0: future. Clear tonight, but then fog patches moving in overnight, low of 17. Tomorrow, those fog patches will clear up in the morning, then starting out sunny, mix of sun and cloud late in the afternoon, with a 30% chance of showers, a risk of a thunderstorm late in the afternoon as well. High of 28, feeling more like 33. Saturday, cloudy, chance of rain, high of 26. Sunday, cloudy, chance of showers, high of 25. I'm Bonnie Heslop for CKTV News.
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0: Shane Hewitt and the Night Shift, welcome to the show all across Canada. We're here for you on Throwback Thursday from Ottawa, the nation's capital. The village of Merrickville, just south of the city, is where I am. Ryan O'Donnell is in Calgary. Noah Skanga is in Toronto. Welcome to Thursday, case of the Friday. Short work week does this always and messes around with our brains. It looks like Ryan's lost our feed there, Noah. You might have to phone him, see if you got it. I'll let you guys connect on that. Okay, Ryan's in Calgary, maybe. How about that? Sound like a deal? His number's on our group chat there. Coming up on the show tonight, we have a busy Throwback Thursday and a fun one. I'm not going to exactly tell you what our throwback is just yet. I think that's fun. Richard Cross is going to be here in a little bit. And he's going to do some horror movie stuff. Plus Star Wars on Booze and Reviews. If you don't know Booze and Reviews, it's fun. It's where Richard used to be a bartender before he got into the entertainment biz. And he has great stories of old bartending days way back. And he loves a well-crafted drink. Like he does. He likes to entertain that way. And so he's going to take a movie, and tonight it's going to be Star Wars, the new one, the Baby Yoda movie. And he's going to review the movie. And then bring some drinks and stuff like that of what we should pair it with later on. Ed Conroy is going to be here as part of Throwback Thursday as well. And a conversation about Polymarket. Have you heard of Polymarket? In Canada, it's illegal. I believe it's illegal in the States. It's designed and positioned like a market, like a kind of like a stock exchange, like you can buy your mutual funds and stocks and stuff. Except it's not. It's a gambling site, basically. I saw a video of a guy who had placed a bet about a temperature. Will the temperature rise to a certain temperature in his city, today? And so he placed a big bet on Polymarket that the temperature was going to rise. And then went with a blow dryer to a weather vane and blew the blow dryer on it to raise the temperature up to that point, because once it gets up to that point, bing, bing, bing, you win the bet. Now, I don't even know if that video was real, but it was used as an example of how people can just manipulate what is Polymarket. Polymarket is incredibly concerning because you can not only just bet on life things, will the temperature go above this today? You can bet on war. You can bet on how many people will die due to war. All of that stuff. So what is Polymarket? Vincent Gregoire is going to join us from Montreal here in a little bit tonight and explain this incredibly disturbing, but fundamentally kind of cool, new way of betting. I always say it's cool because it's probably the future. It's the craziest thing. How many car crashes will there be today because it snowed last night? That kind of stuff. We'll get to that in a bit. Ryan, are you there now? You can hear me?
2: Loud and clear.
0: Oh, very nice. Nice.
2: Yeah, can you hear me?
0: Yeah.
2: Yeah.
0: Did you restart your phone or unplug your computer and plug it back in again? What did you do?
2: I've unplugged all the things. It looks like my internet provider is the one who needs to unplug and replug the system. Oh. And you know what really sucks is I've got an outage right now, but it's, if you look at it in the map, it's localized to like two blocks, and it feels a little personal.
0: Oh, well, that should be personal.
2: Yeah.
0: It's Throwback Thursday, Ryan O'Donnell. I thought we could reveal Throwback Thursday in a different kind of way today. Without just saying what is Throwback Thursday, do you think we could do this a little bit differently?
2: I would like that. Why not? I'm always up for a new game. Yeah.
0: All right. Well, so I went looking through the archives of ideas, and I found some things that I think that you might really appreciate.
2: Okay.
0: Yeah.
3: Ryan!
4: I'm here with Ryan.
0: All right, Ryan.
2: Oh, my God. It's been a while. Hi, Ryan.
0: So, are you going to quiz me or am I going to quiz you? What's the plan?
2: You know what? Let me quiz you.
0: Are you sure?
2: Oh, yeah. I'm sure.
0: So, you're going to... okay. All right.
2: I'm gonna quiz you. I've got some stuff. Look, I want you to try to figure out what year, okay? And I want to see if the listeners can join you on this journey.
0: Okay, well, I know the year. See if I know what happened in this year for sure.
2: Okay. All right. Which of these video game characters got their debut in our year, Shane? Was it Mario, Sonic the Hedgehog, or Pac-Man?
0: I would have to say Pac-Man.
2: I'm sorry, that's incorrect. It was not Pac-Man. Oh. Yeah, big old it was actually a Mario. Mario
0: really?
2: Got his debut. Yeah, Mario got his debut this year. Yeah.
0: All right. Okay. Throwback Thursday. What do I know about this year? Okay, what else?
2: Okay, what would you say is the worst fashion trend that was really popular in this year? Was it oversized sweaters, shoulder pads, or a socks and sandals combo?
0: I think that socks and sandals and oversized sweaters came later. I'm going shoulder pads. Oh, no, I lost him. Is it right or wrong? What happened? I need the what happened bird. What happened? Oh, man. You can't leave us hanging. Oh, his internet outages is really a thing. Well, assuming his internet's out and he didn't just like, wasn't some massive tornado in Calgary right now. We'll have to see if Ryan's okay. All right, let me open up his documents here, see what I can find out. What food made its debut in this year? 1983 is the year. Was it the Whopper, the Blizzard, or the Chicken Nugget?
4: The Trudeau.
0: 7-10-10. You can text it in. What was that?
4: The Trudeau.
0: The Trudeau. It's Trudeau. Yes, it's not always Trudeau. I hate to break it to you. Chicken Nugget. What was the best-selling car from 1983? Toyota Corolla, Oldsmobile Cutlass, or Ford Escort? I would say probably a Ford Escort on that one. Yeah, okay, that was right. 1983, what do you know about 1983? This toy was all the rage in 1983. Oh, I bet you I got this one. Power Rangers, G.I. Joe, or Cabbage Patch Kids? 7-10-10, text it in. I'm going to save that one because that's a tough one. And which big brand got their start in 1983 for watches? Was it Rolex, Time, or the Swatch Watch? Well, Noah, I know you're busy trying to get Ryan. Why don't you grab us the commercial we've got there to answer the question of which big Time brand, watch brand, got their start in 1983?
5: Swatch. 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Fashion of it. Water resistant, shock resistant, Swiss made. 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
0: 1983, the birth of the Swatch watch that changed a decade of wrist jewelry. So our throwback today, it is 1983, and the musical breadcrumb a la Noah Skanga is going to be super fun with great music. But here's the cool thing. We're going to learn about watches on the show. What else happened? What was the impact of the Swatch watch? And we're going to dig into watches. And here's why I get curious about watches. Because you can go on to like an old school auction site or like a Kijiji or Facebook Marketplace, and you can see an old timepiece, like a pocket watch, for $50. Working, good condition. And then you'll see another one. It's $1,000. And I have no idea what the difference is. I listened to a really great podcast about Rolex and how that was built. Fascinating stuff. So what is the difference between a great watch, a watch that stands the test of time, and just an El Cheapo? Maybe just good marketing. We're going to learn more about that next and continue with our throwback version.
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0: My buddy Ed. Swatch watches, Ed. What a fashion statement it was.
19: What a time. It really was, Shane. And, you know, allow me a get-off-my-lawn moment here. I can't help but notice that post-COVID, most young people now all dress exactly the same, and it's very
0: sweatpants
19: bland.
0: And hoodies.
19: You know, it's gray sweatpants and black hoodies, or black sweatpants and gray hoodies. And I drive down the street, you know, and the high school's getting out, and it is like Invasion of the Body Snatchers, man. It's absolutely, once you notice it,
0: yeah,
19: you know,
0: go to a mall. And so I went with Mel. Yeah. Mel has two teenage daughters. And so here I'm 50, and I'm walking in a mall trying to find two teenage girls with brown hair and ponytails mixed in with all of the other teenage girls with brown hair, ponytails, sweatpants, and a hoodie on. And you have to, I have to walk around
19: and
0: look at their face, because I'm like, is that you? No, that's not you. Because you can't just walk up and be like, hey, bud. Because it's probably not your bud.
19: No, it's very strange. And I think, talking about Swatch, you know, from that was right dead in my time of getting into fashionable stuff, you know, at my little school in Scarborough there. And it was the Swatch watches. It was the Varney t-shirt, the Ocean Pacific
0: t-shirt. I haven't thought of those in forever.
19: You know, the Converse.
0: Did you have colors, the cologne back then too, or...?
19: Of course. Oh, my God. Of course. But, you know, it was a very specific brands that, you know, if you wanted to roll with the cool kids, there was a uniform, you know. And at the same time, you know, there were still the kids that rocked the acid wash jeans or wore cowboy boots, or everybody had their own vibe. But let's say the Chip and Pepper, or what was the hyper color, you know,
0: touch. Oh, that was amazing when it would change color, yeah. That was fun until gym class, and then the sweaty kid made it weird for everybody.
19: then it got weird. But yeah, the Swatch was, I would say, maybe the centerpiece, excuse the pun, of all that. And, you know, that was just a magnificent innovation. And the idea that there were so many different variant versions and no two look the same. I remember, I think at one point I had three or four of them, you know, and I had them lined up on my desk. I was like a little high roller in grade three. And yeah, I mean, that was part of when I think back to those early days, that was, you know, part of learning about the brands, and we weren't saturated like we are now with advertising. It existed, of course, but, you know, you looked up to older kids and you looked at what they were wearing, and you followed some of those trends. And I don't know, it's just, maybe that's why it's imploded, because there's too many trends now. And so everybody defaulted to the gray.
0: Yeah, it's hard to keep up. So everyone just, we're resigned and cynical is what we are, Ed. Everyone's just like you and me now. That's what it is. So, but it was interesting because the bright neon of the 80s was embraced by the watch, and it wasn't all neon, but it was color mixing, and, you know, the bands were different too. I mean, there were some different materials. So there really was some innovation to it, and there was a very minimalist idea when you had all of these typical Timex sort of old school watches that were all the same. And then all of a sudden, out of the blue, it looked very Euro. Right.
19: Oh, totally.
0: I mean, it was Euro, yeah. So I suppose that's probably appropriate. Yeah. But it had a massive impact, but it also made this old man's timepiece thing cool for kids.
19: Exactly. I mean, you wouldn't catch anybody under the age of 40 wearing a watch anymore. That's just gone right out of fashion because of our phones. But I think too, it was for young people, you're learning how to read. I mean, I struggle with my own kids. They just can't seem to grasp how to read the face of a clock. Like it's like Latin to them. But with the Swatch and even some of those designs didn't even have numbers on them, right? You just learned what time it was by where the hands were.
0: It was Roman, actually, not Latin, because the Roman numerals.
19: Right.
0: But I asked my kids the same question. I'm like, well, what time is it? And they're like, I don't know. I don't know how to read that thing.
19: Yeah. No, it's one of, again, the very strange things makes me feel very old when it comes up. But it's a thing.
0: Fashion watches today, fast forward to today, we have jewelry watches, basically. And, nice watches are still a thing. My son's all into it. I mean, he's been, collecting some watches, but, I'll take credit for that because I always liked and had a few watches around. So once he started dressing up a little bit, he was like, Dad, can I borrow your watch? And all those things. And so it is kind of cool. There were some other watch things, though, from the 80s that I wanted to bring to your attention. The calculator watch. I mean, that was a thing of beauty, the calculator watch. I mean, fat fingers, that's tough. But the calculator watch was cool. And then Consumers Distributing, I remember in Winnipeg, visiting my grandparents, going to Consumers, standing there at the counter, looking at the catalog, and there was the sweatband watch that was held on by Velcro. That was maybe full credit to Swatch Watch for bringing those fun, playful young watches in.
19: Well, even do you remember that it wasn't branded Transformers, but it was literally like a digital watch that came apart and transformed
0: into a robot. I have not thought of that in forever, too. That's amazing, yeah.
19: Yeah, it was a wild time. But speaking of time, 1983, this one always blows my mind. It's one of those facts. It's probably a Trivial Pursuit question. Do you remember the program called MASH?
0: Of course I remember MASH. Klinger.
19: Okay. It was always time to turn off the TV and go play outside when MASH came on, at 5 o'clock. Well, the very last episode of MASH aired in 1983. Okay. And do you know how many people watched that show?
0: I remember the episode as everyone flew away, but Klinger was still there. Wasn't it Klinger or Radar? Radar was still there and everyone flew away, but it was the Seinfeld of that generation, wasn't it?
19: It was a massive cultural phenomena. It had been on for 13 or 14. I think it lasted much longer than the actual war it was portraying. Mm-hmm. But 121 million people tuned in for the last episode.
0: Wow, really? Hey?
19: And it's untouched, that number, outside of sporting events and news and stuff like that. But, people always talk about how we're so, balkanized in our entertainment now. You would be lucky to get 21 million now, never mind 121 million. And it's funny because I go through these old tapes and I find a lot of people back in the day, they taped the last episode of MASH. And it was like after it ended, all of the news, didn't matter what channel you were on, that was the lead story. And they would send reporters out to like bars and man on the street. And that was all, it was like the world stopped for that. And, that show, for younger people, they don't even know what it is, but it's a very weird footnote, in our
0: country. Can I fast forward that to today, at least last year? Did you see the story about, I think it's, if I remember their names correctly, Alan Alda, right?
19: Hawkeye Pierce, was
0: his character. And then there was, I think it was, Trapper John?
19: Trapper John.
0: That was his best
19: Trapper
0: friend,
19: John,
0: right?
19: Yeah.
0: Anyway, they went for the motorbike ride. Have you seen that story about Alan Alda and his memory and losing his memory and him taking for a motorbike ride? Google it. We did a big thing on the show and it was the feeling of being in the wind on a motorcycle and it just brought him back because he has some dementia stuff. Google the story. It'll melt your heart about old friends on a motorbike in their 80s. Do it. And I'm glad you brought that up. Amazing.
19: Cool.
0: Yeah. All right, Ed Conroy, 1983. More importantly, the Swatch Watch with a salute to MASH at the end. Thank you, brother.
19: Cheers.
2: Clear tonight, but then fog patches moving in overnight, low of 17. Tomorrow, those fog patches will clear up in the morning, then starting out sunny, mix of sun and cloud late in the afternoon, with a 30% chance of showers, a risk of a thunderstorm late in the afternoon as well. High of 28, feeling more like 33. Saturday, cloudy, chance of rain, high of 26. Sunday, cloudy, chance of showers, high of 25. I'm Bonnie Heslop for CKTV News.
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0: It's Throwback Thursday. 1983 is a throwback. We're throwing back to the beginning of the Swatch watch. Ryan's back now. He fixed his whatever. He paid his internet bill, so they gave him internet back. You have to answer the question, Ryan, for everybody who missed it. I asked the question. I did not give the answer to this one. Which toy was all the rage in 1983? Was it Power Rangers, G.I. Joe, or Cabbage Patch Kids? We've got Colin here. Let's put him on the spot, shall we?
8: Yeah, why not?
0: Okay, Colin, which one was all the rage? Cabbage Patch Kids, G.I. Joe, or Power Rangers in 1983?
9: I'm going to say Cabbage Patch Kids.
0: Absolutely right.
8: Nice.
0: Which was the worst fashion trend of this year? Oversized sweaters, shoulder pads, or socks and sandals in 1983?
9: Ooh. Shoulder pads?
0: That was a guess. That's two in a row. Well done. Colin is not some random dude who just showed up in our show today. Colin is here to talk about watches with us. Colin Potts is here. In fact, he was early. Watch joke. To join us, Executive Director of the Horological Society of Canada. People might be surprised. There's a bunch of nerds who get together to talk about watches still, Colin.
9: Yeah, they sure are. A great number of them.
0: Really, eh?
9: Yeah.
0: I believe it. Let's start with the obvious question here. Swatch has come with a pocket watch, and it's caused like a full-on rage, and they basically have said, no, we're going to make more. If it sells out, you don't have to sell them on eBay for $4,000. We're going to make more. Just hang on.
9: Right.
0: Right. So it's kind of it's a good example of all things Swatch, because they're counter drop, they're counter limited number, they're just basically zagging when the rest of the world zigs.
9: Yeah, and you did great research by dropping the 1983 reference to the original Swatch watch. You know that Swatch is attributed with basically saving the Swiss watch industry after the 1970s. So that's a whole other thing. But this is not happening in isolation. Swatch decided to do the collaboration with the Moonwatch not that many years ago in 2022, I think it was. And they leveraged Omega, which is actually owned by Swatch Group. So the difference here is that Audemars Piguet is not owned by Swatch Group. They are an independent. So it's interesting to see this corporate collaboration outside of the Swatch family, because after the Swatch collaboration with the Moonwatch, they then, a couple of years later, did one with the 50 Fathoms with Blancpain, which is also in the Swatch family. Wow. So for them to come out and do it with AP, part of the hype is that if you wanted to buy a Royal Oak in the store, they started about 35,000 Canadian, and not unlike Rolex, you just can't go in the store and buy one. Mm-hmm. So if you wanted to go to a store and own something that had an AP mark on it that was sanctioned and part of the Audemars Piguet family, right now, this is about the only way to do it if you're one of us mere mortals and just want a piece of this horological history.
0: So this is cool, because what it does from my marketing brain kicks in here, and it's created an entirely new young access point for a mega high-end product, right?
9: They say, who's AP? Who is this? We want to hear about it, right?
0: And so now those who are watch people know all of the high-end brands that are super jewelry. But young people don't. So this is kind of like taking a Ferrari toy to a little kid and saying, here, play with this car, and it's red and it looks fast and all that stuff. But when they grow up, they're like, I think I want to buy a real one. And so
9: that's right. Well, I don't think this collaboration would have happened if the Moonwatch hadn't kicked off properly, because the danger is they're going to Swatchify the marquee brand inside, the marquee piece of IP inside of Omega, which is the Speedmaster. That no one is going to tell you you're silly for buying a Speedmaster, whether you like it or not. It's going to hold its value. It's a great luxury watch. It was standard equipment for the Apollo missions. It's the Moon watch. And instead of degrading the value of the Speedmaster, just like you said, it brought it to a whole new audience and elevated both Swatch and the Moon watch, you know? So I don't think AP would have done this if they hadn't seen a couple of iterations of how it worked, because the Swiss are very, you know,

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0: 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I'm Shane Hewitt. Fred Fox was on because this spring we had a big throwback to 1980 and Throwback Thursday.
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0: It's Throwback Thursday, 1980, and it was April 1930 when Marathon of Hope, Terry Fox, started. And there was a letter that was written November 3rd, 1979. Let me read it. I'm not going to get to all of it, but I'll start with the first paragraph. Dear Sir, Madam, my name is Terry Fox. I am 21 years old, and I am an amputee. I lost my right leg above the knee 2.5 years ago due to cancer. The night before my amputation, a former basketball coach brought me a magazine with an article on an amputee who ran in the New York Marathon on it. It was then that I decided to meet this new challenge head on and not only overcome my disability, but conquer it in such a way that I could never look back and say it disabled me. Now I'm reading this from tissue paper. Tissue paper that came in a shoebox with Terry Fox Adidas shoes. One of the great things the Terry Fox Foundation does, Fred Fox is Terry's brother, one of Terry's brothers. Don't want to upset Daryl. Fred joins us now. Looking back at that, I mean, your brother wrote that. I don't want to say he had a crystal ball, Fred, but, you know, he seems to me in all the stories you've shared to be a very smart man. A simple man who got really clear on what mattered to him. Tell me about Terry, your brother.
2: Yeah, I mean, you know, I think before cancer, I wouldn't have said that about Terry. But it changed his life. You know, he was diagnosed at 18 and he went through chemo, as he explains in that letter. I think it's awesome, by the way, that you're reading it off the tissue paper from the shoes. But, he saw others going through the same thing, and it changed Terry's perspective on life. Everything he did was now not about Terry Fox. It was about helping other people. And in that letter, he explains that, he might not find it might not be an answer or anything like that, but he won't know unless he tries. And he says somewhere the hurting must stop. And that's how Terry felt about things moving forward after cancer.
0: When he said he wanted to run across the country, I think the normal response to a normal person would have been, Terry, you're crazy, especially for a guy who had one leg. How did that idea go over?
2: That was exactly our mom's response.
0: Yeah.
2: I think you're crazy. It's a crazy idea. Why would you do something like that? Run through British Columbia, finish in Vancouver and Stanley Park. And Terry didn't always have long answers, but he had to the point simple answers. And his answer to mom was, Mom, not only people in BC get cancer, people right across the country do. I have to run across Canada. And she was very supportive after that. Being Terry's brother, when he told me, being younger, maybe naive, I saw what Terry did as a kid. We're only 14 months apart in age, and saw Terry meet challenges head on. And if Terry said he was going to do something, you knew he would do it. At least he would do it until the point where he couldn't. So that's how it went. Yeah.
0: Tell me about that. What was life like? Can you paint the picture? You have shared with me before about your mom, three boys, and everything she went through. What did life look like for Daryl, Fred, and Terry?
2: And our sister Judy as well.
0: Right.
2: And
0: true. That's, well, I mean, let's be honest though. The way the problems came from the boys.
2: It was. Mom and Dad had three boys to start, so they tried for a girl, and Judy came, and Judy was the fourth one, the youngest. So, but three boys. We all very much involved in athletics through our mom. Mom was very athletic in her growing up in small town Manitoba, playing hockey and all that, baseball, and so it was always her in the backyard playing catch with us, hardball, and it was her that really drove us to work hard. I tell a story when I go to schools that they brought us up to work hard, be respectful, have good manners. But Mom would always say to us, finish what you start. If you start something, you see it to the end. And that was really something Terry really attached himself to. So all those things that we did as young kids, you know, getting in, you know, not getting into trouble, but being adventurous and doing different things where we grew up in Port Coquitlam was no different than any other Canadian kid at the time.
0: A global event now, over $1 billion now. And that is one of the newer campaign lines is the Together We Can Finish It. Does that come from your mom? From your mom?
2: Yeah, but you know, even Terry was saying that during the Marathon of Hope when he was in Toronto, he said, even if I don't finish it, we need others to continue. It's got to keep going without me. And I think we're not talking about finishing running those kilometers from Thunder Bay to Vancouver Island. We're talking about finishing and getting it the solving the issues with cancer, a cancer diagnosis, getting that to the finish line, and came from our mom, came from Terry. It fits so perfectly in everything that we're doing today.
0: TerryFox.org for Terry Fox Foundation, and it is a family affair very much still to this day. I mean, your kids and everybody's plugged in and involved in it. The 2026 limited edition collection is here. It graduates beyond generations in a way that I don't think we've ever seen before in the story of a man and the impact on his life. Do you still get a little surprised year over year as you're like, wow, like this is just, it's building momentum, not fading away?
2: I can honestly say not anymore. And the way, you know, our staff at the Terry Fox Foundation work today, nothing surprises me in what we're doing and who we're reaching. I've had the opportunity the last couple of years. Last fall, I was in Belgium, Netherlands, Ireland, Wales. I came three months ago, I was in Mumbai, India, doing the Terry Fox run there. So, you know, it never surprises me what we're doing today. I was in small town Manitoba a month ago, and little farming communities doing their part. Terry never made it to Manitoba. He never made it west past Thunder Bay, but they're still so dedicated and passionate about continuing Terry's dream. And a lot of that has to do with we've all, you know, all these families that I meet when I travel, they've been touched by cancer as well. And that was what always was Terry's message. We'll all be touched in one way or another.
0: It's interesting when you look at the fun runs of the day today, just the things that have been inspired by the Terry Fox run generally that other organizations have taken on. I mean, to say that the measurement of the fundraising, the Terry Fox Foundation is the only measurement, it's really not. It's inspired so many other organizations unrelated to cancer research too. I mean, it really kind of seems to me to have set the standard.
2: Yeah, I don't say it very loudly very often, but when in conversations I have, we talk about what's been raised since the very first Terry Fox runs in 1981 and what was raised after during the Marathon of Hope. But you're right. I mean, when the Terry Fox runs happened, the first one in September of 81, raising $3.5 million, and we know where we are today. But how many similar events did that spawn? How many did Terry inspire? And the Terry Fox Foundation might be responsible for raising, you know, $1 billion for cancer research, but how many others have raised even more money because of what Terry did in 1980?
0: The last paragraph of the letter on the tissue paper from the shoebox. We need your help. The people in cancer clinics all over the world need people who believe in miracles. I'm not a dreamer, and I'm not saying this will initiate the definitive answer to cure cancer, but I believe in miracles. I have to. Yours sincerely, Terry Fox. Rings true all these years later. Amazing. Fred, thank you for coming on and helping us as we look back at 1980 and the Marathon of Hope on our Throwback Thursday. It's great to see you again. Chatting with you is one of my favorite conversations we have a couple of times a year, so it's always great to see you. Thank you, my friend.
2: Thanks so much, and thanks for speaking again.
0: TerryFox.org, the 2026 merchandise fundraising collection is there, too. It's great stuff, English and French. So if you want to get in your French wear, too, you can. For those who are listening, Quebec, Montreal, or just speak French elsewhere and online, thank you very much.
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12: Faster now, slower now. New changes. Some cars don't even go anymore. What is the things that are going on in the background? Bernie Collins is here. Bernie is an engineer originally and now a commentator on Sky Sports. Montreal Grand Prix, we're going to talk about that in a little bit, so make sure you stick around for that one because that's a pretty exciting race and even better for 2026, I would say. Bernie Collins allowed me to approach her randomly out of the blue and then agreed to talk to me on a video call, which I don't recommend to do to strangers, by the way, to be here. You have a book out, Bernie, and it's pretty cool, I would have to say. How to Win a Grand Prix, From Pit Lane to Podium, The Inside Track. And for everybody who's listening on the podcast right now, I will put direct links so you can go buy that if you're interested or gift it to other people right from the podcast description. Your book is interesting to me. The drivers must hate it because you talk about how the engineers, the calculations of the pit lane wind actually is the one who wins the races. So how's that gone over?
13: Well, to be honest, I'm not sure how many drivers have actually read it. So maybe I've got that to my benefit.
12: Maybe they should.
13: And I think maybe they should. But yeah, I think that it's not meant to be a them versus us thing, but it's sort of meant to highlight a little bit of what goes on in the background. And I think, you know, you mentioned Drive to Survive earlier. I think that is one of the things that started to highlight more of the roles in the background and what goes into making a race and what goes into getting the car on track on Sunday. Because I think a lot of people see, you know, the sessions that we're there for, but think maybe we turn up on Thursday night and then the car runs on Friday. And obviously there's a lot more to it than that. So it was trying to give a bit of insight without being too technical, to try and show a little bit of how the engineering works and hopefully get people a little bit more interested in. But it was a very odd thing of the process of writing the book. I wrote it with a ghostwriter and he would ask me lots of questions and try and pull out these little details that maybe I didn't think were interesting and then he did think were interesting. So it was nice to get it all together in that format and get it out there.
12: Does that help you now when you have help like that and admin to pull stuff out of you and then they start going, oh yeah, this is the story. And you're like, what are you talking about? That's not a big deal. But they're actually taking the look of the reader. Did it change the way that you look at some of the exercises are around the work?
13: Oh, yeah, definitely. I think because when you're engineering on the pit wall, you are in your own little bubble and lots of people that you work with are in that bubble as well. So it's very difficult sometimes to see what is different to the real world because I went from university to F1. So I've never, apart from working in a part-time cafe, I've never worked in like a real world job, if that makes sense. So you're always in this sort of motorsport bubble. And then I think it does take someone externally to come along and go, oh, that's interesting. Like, why do you do it like this? Or, you know, I guess if someone was to speak to you about your job, but what you do with the radio, there will be aspects in that that you will find day-to-day life that you don't think people are interested in. But some people who are trying to get into radio would be massively interested in it. So I think everyone's got these parts of their career or their job that the outside doesn't know about. And it was interesting to get, I would have written a very different book if I just written it myself. So it was really interesting to get that outsider's opinion on it.
12: Interesting. I would say it's the same thing. I would get excited to tell people about things. They're like, yeah, no, I don't care. But then they all want to know the things that I don't care about, which is,
13: yeah, exactly.
12: I guess that's how life kind of works. So is the scariest thing, being an engineer? Now I realize you aren't on the mechanic end, you're on the strategy end of it. Is the scariest thing in F1 like, hey, we put the car together. We have two screws left over. is that what happens?
13: I think because, it's such a big team sport that, and everyone's got such a defined role within that, be that the mechanic that puts the front wing on and the mechanic who does the fuel hatch up or any of those things. There's always a risk that something goes wrong in that. And you feel like, you know, now that the teams in the factory designing the car, like 500 plus, then you've got the people at the track building it, then you've got the driver on track, then you've got the pit wall making some of the final decisions. And I think the thing that was always the scariest was getting something very wrong that you could have done much better at. And then having to get off the pit wall and walk through the garage with, you know, 50 disappointed mechanics in there going, oh, you know, we all did our bit, or a disappointed driver. And that's the same for anyone in the team. You know, if you have a slow pit stop, then the mechanics that are working in that corner are a bit like, oh, we've let the team down. So it was this sort of, you felt the weight of responsibility of all the other people in the team. And that was always, those were always the bits that were the hardest to take, the hardest days. Yeah, hopefully they never bolt it with two screws afterward. But maybe it happened and we just didn't get told about it.
12: I don't know what you do. I just throw them away. I'm like, I don't know.
13: Yeah, just, well, I do have, I've recently built something in the house that I have a box of spares that are not meant to be spares for it.
12: Right.
13: I'm just hoping that one day it materializes where they go.
12: The shelf falls over. This is so great.
13: Yeah, exactly.
12: And, or then you end up with a bag of things that you, I don't know where those were for, but that's now a thing. The book is quite cool. It's an opportunity for people to look behind the scenes and to see it. Now, when people watch F1, of course, you hear now more of the conversation that goes on in the pit wall. And I'm curious about AI today because you guys have been sort of using that forecasting, and perhaps you can correct my language, but you've been doing those calculations always. And what has not at least come to the commentator part of the conversation is how far accelerated some of those, I guess you would maybe call it modeling, and all those bits and pieces might have come in the last few years as things have changed.
13: Yeah, I think that, you know, one of the things with F1 is we've always been really keen on data. So even before we really understood how we could use it, we've been collecting the data. So the cars generate millions of data points through a race. And we collect data on it from things like the weather and the track conditions and all of these things. And we've not necessarily, let's say when I was starting out, had a really nice, concise way of looking at all of that together or interlaying all the different data sources we have. And as we've got better with things like AI, then we've been able to really use this data set. You know, we've been collecting the data before we knew it was ready, what we needed it for. And there's many companies out there trying to use AI that don't have the historical data, and that's actually their biggest problem. Whereas in F1, we had loads of data that we weren't really using, and now we're finding a much better way of pulling it together. You know, to give you an example from a strategy side, pre-race, they'll do hundreds of thousands of simulations of what they think might be the right strategy, what they think others' reactions to that would be, what you might do under safety car. And a lot of that was done previously because of the overhead in it in sort of static situations, Friday night and Saturday night. And now we've moved to, you know, those simulations are happening live during the race. You know, every lap that you do of the race, you remove some unknowns, and therefore every lap you've got a more accurate model to run on. So lots of teams are doing some really cool things, I think, with sort of that chess game, you know, getting the AI to play against you in advance and then sort of suggesting where you think your best race might lie. Particularly useful for things like safety car situations where you're trying to make sort of quick decisions. So lots of that has been happening, and as well it's been happening in things like information that we give on screen. So be that some of the interaction that you can see in terms of when we think an overtake might happen or where we think the action is going to be on track. And then also the development of the car. So things like car setup. We have lots and lots of bits of the car that we can change in order to get the optimum setup. So the more optimized that can be before it reaches the track, the better it is for all of the teams. And hopefully those modeling techniques are getting stronger and stronger as we build them.
12: Well, How to Win a Grand Prix, Bernie Collins is the book. You can link to it from the podcast descriptions here. And I just want to give you a high five there, bud. I think you're doing great things, and I really appreciate this time.
13: Thanks very much. And thank you. I do get a lot.
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14: From the National Newsroom of the Canadian Press, I'm Don Mitchell. Air travelers planning to fly WestJet may have some fears tonight amid the possibility of disruptions due to a work stoppage. About 4,400 WestJet flight attendants are on the verge of a strike at Canada's second largest air carrier after their union issued a 72-hour strike notice. WestJet insists it will communicate with ticket holders in advance of changes or cancellations to their flights. Ontario is reporting 30 out-of-control wildfires among 159 that firefighters are dealing with. In an update earlier today, Natural Resources Minister Mike Harris said crews have been able to extinguish 80 in the past 2 weeks, but Emergency Preparedness Minister Jill Dunlop says thousands are still under evacuation orders.
15: As of July 30th, 14 communities have been evacuated, with 5 communities that have returned home and 1 community that is in the process of returning home. Approximately 2,014 people remain evacuated to host communities across the province.
14: Meanwhile, the union representing Ontario public sector workers is backing First Nations leaders' call for a public inquiry into the province's wildfire response. Speaking to reporters alongside First Nations leaders today, Ontario Public Service Employees Union President J.P. Hornick insisted the province has not set up crews dealing with the blazes for success.
16: We saw that in the press conference this morning where Minister Harris admitted that there are more fires than there are crews on the ground. If our members were working 24/7 without a break, they would not be equivalent to the number of fires that are raging through Ontario right now.
14: In BC, a resident of Boston Bar remains in the town despite an evacuation order due to nearby wildfires in that province. Attila Bonhage says some local officials are villainizing those who choose to stay. He says officials are ignoring the expertise and willingness to pitch in to protect their communities some locals have.
17: Not every human is the same. And some people have training, some people have different capabilities, and some people are equipped to stay behind in certain emergencies. And some people are even willing to die to protect their own livelihoods. And I believe that's a choice that they should be allowed to make.
14: There are 30 separate evacuation orders due to about 130 wildfires burning around the province. About 50 of those fires are burning out of control. And Seattle's police chief has resigned at the request of the mayor. It comes as pressure mounted against police and the mayor following Sunday's deadly mass shooting at a food festival where 3 people died.
18: In the same week of the mass shooting in Seattle, now the city's police chief is out of a job. In a statement, now former chief Sean Barnes' attorney saying the mayor of Seattle requested Barnes' resignation and he resigned. Chief Barnes had been under fire since the shooting for the city's lack of basic information to come out to the public and media and his frequent travel out of the city, sometimes to see family in Chicago. When confronted about his frequent trips out of Seattle, including on Sunday when the shooting occurred, Barnes became hostile this week.
19: No. You need to know this.
18: Now an interim chief has been appointed. Alex Stone, ABC News.
14: This is the Canadian Press. In sports, CONCACAF has joined the fight against FIFA President Gianni Infantino and a plan to sell stakes in the World Cup to private equity investors. North America's soccer body held an urgent meeting following UEFA's decision to boycott the World Cup and all other FIFA competitions in protest of Infantino's idea. In the CFL, Caden Salter made his first professional start with the BC Lions tonight, who are in Winnipeg facing the Blue Bombers. The rookie quarterback out of the University of Colorado, where he played for Deion Sanders last season, is subbing for the injured Nathan Rourke. The Lions are 1-5 going into week 8, while the Blue Bombers sit 4-3. And Kara Gardner-Morey is leaving her general manager's post at the Vancouver Golden Eyes to step behind the team's bench.
20: Well, I'm sure it might have been a little surprising, or maybe not to some today, but I am just really excited.
14: The 47-year-old replaces Brian Adalski as head coach, fired after the Golden Eyes ranked 6th in the 8-team league in Vancouver's first season. This is the Canadian Press.
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12: Uncle Bob's Bits. Sunny Surrey, BC is where we go. Bob Addison is there. Shane Hewitt and the Night Shift. I am in Ottawa. And how's Surrey today?
1: I'm not allowed to talk about the weather. Cloudy.
12: I keep trying to bait you into this.
1: Yeah, no. It's been overcast and rainy, Shane, just how we like it out here.
12: Mm-hmm.
1: It's actually pretty good for some places, but the places that need it most, like up in the Cariboo region of our province, obviously, with rain comes lightning, and with lightning comes more fires. So that's where I was last week. I was up at a place called Sheridan Lake, which is just inside the Cariboo region of our fine province. So,
12: Okay, well, that's good. Fun trip.
1: Yeah, we had lovely weather, and then all of a sudden, Friday rolled in. And sure enough, that, by the way, the Smoke BC smoke map of telling you what the next 36 hours of smoke are going to look like, very accurate last Friday. They said between 5 and 7, it would become that really deep, dark, orangey. It's basically like an ash snowfall, and I've been through it once in 2018 up there, and I had to cook dinner on Friday night, and literally I was trying to shield the barbecue with my body, so I was getting ash all over my back, and then my very thoughtful niece, Abigail, brought me out a sombrero, so it covered me and the chicken. Because we were having.
12: Did you ever just consider closing the lid on the barbecue? I don't know. It seems like
1: I did do that too. I of course realized that, hey, there's a lid here. But then I thought, you know, why not a little bit of wildfire char on the chicken that wouldn't hurt either. So
12: It's got that good wood smoke flavor, you know.
1: Oh, delicious. But the freaky thing was later. So it was really bad. I took some apocalyptic photos. I'll post them. But the freaky thing was when I went to bed, I realized I hadn't covered the barbecue properly, hadn't put the barbecue cover back on. So I went out to do it, and clamoring at the screen door to get into this little front sitting area where my kid was sleeping, the amount of bugs that were just stuck to the door trying to get out of the smoke, I'm assuming, I don't speak bug, of course, but the amount, they were just clamoring, and I, of course, it's the one of the spring-loaded sort of screen doors, so it takes a second to shut, so a bunch of them got in to the point where I said to my son Jackson, I'd like, you're going to go sleep on the couch in the inside because you're going to get just eaten alive right now. But I'm assuming the bugs weren't digging it too much. So the amount of ash on my car the next morning, crazy.
12: Oh, wow. That's a lot. All right. Firesmoke.ca across Canada, too, if you want to get the inside scoop on all that. And their forecasts are quite amazing. When they forecast where it's going and what it's going to look like a couple days from now, it's the technology is just amazing. Or the crystal ball mystical, whatever it might be.
1: Yeah, it's extremely accurate. And, you know, perhaps our friends down south could look north to one of our websites and see that the smoke is coming instead of blaming us for it.
12: Yeah, well.
1: I did sarcastically respond to some politicians I saw last week in the States saying Canada's horrible. And I said, well, why don't you just get some of those windmills your president loves and blow them back at us and blow the smoke back at us?
12: There you go. It's a great idea. Why not? Right? That's all we're doing. It's very good. Bob Addison is here. He's a football fan, and he's found some fake news to share with us.
1: Yeah. Oh, Shane. You know what I smell in addition to smoke around here?
12: Yeah.
1: I smell a Hockey Canada Mega Summit. I mean, we had one few years ago, but it wasn't a mega summit. But I found this morning. This tweet, following Canada's impressive World Cup campaign and success as a host nation, a new survey has found that football has overtaken hockey as the country's most popular sport among Canadians aged 18 to 29.
12: Yeah. What survey?
1: Listen, I found it very short notice, but it's probably Mario Canseco or Angus Reid or, you know, all the popular polling people.
12: Yeah, well, that would also be like saying, do you like the NFL, like 2 days after the Super Bowl? And everyone's like, I love the NFL.
1: All right. It's all about timing, obviously. And,
12: clearly.
1: It's done, but I'm, you know... I'm not here just to toot the horn of Canada soccer. I'm wearing their shirt right now, actually. But anyway, listen, we couldn't beat Norway for a bronze in the Men's World Championship in May in hockey. We couldn't beat them. We couldn't win. We couldn't win gold. Like, I'm surprised we haven't heard about a summit. But listen, hockey's a bougie sport. I believe you've had to pay for hockey seasons for a few years.
12: A couple.
1: It ain't cheap.
12: And no, it's not.
1: Elite soccer is not cheap either. Like, there's traveling teams and things like that. Like, they're a big investment. But, you know, I heard some friends of ours, their kid is like 14 now, and he's an aspiring goaltender. But it's a, you know, minimum 15 grand investment.
12: Yeah.
1: No, like, I've never had that problem with soccer. You know, junior's not playing at an elite level right now. But, you know, so my in is only for a couple grand right now. But we're going to travel more this year, I think.
12: Oh, very good. Okay, well, I did search it, by the way. It was a survey done 8 days ago, so it would right at the end of the World Cup.
1: Correct.
12: By
1: okay,
12: Soccer
1: good.
12: Canada and Abacus Data. So sorry, like that would be like the hockey after Toronto wins the Stanley Cup, coming out and going, do you love hockey? And having Hockey Canada come out and say, yeah, Canadians love hockey.
1: Well, no, and listen, obviously hockey's not on everybody's mind on July 20th when this survey was taken. So I can understand there might be what have you remembered lately bias to this, but
12: a little bit.
1: I thought I would hype, like, you took all the steam out of the headline from me.
12: Sorry, but I'm standing up for Canada though. I think that actually soccer is an incredibly accessible and widely loved sport around the world, which is great to see it grow and get taken care of in Canada. But if you're going to try to tell me that it's more popular than hockey, I'm sorry. I would like to see more data.
1: Well, okay. Yeah, exactly. By the way, another fun football fact. I know Shane Hewitt's Good News Tuesday is now becoming the home of international football when I'm on the segment. I apologize.
12: It seems to be.
1: That.
12: It's true.
1: But this headline was wonderful today. You know, the president, Gianni Infantino. So he wants to sell stakes now in the World Cup to private investors under a scheme that could earn him tens of millions of dollars.
12: What?
1: So investor discussions held with figures close to the Trump administration,
12: right,
1: say sources. And it's now been confirmed Jared Kushner is leading the negotiations. So...
12: So how can you just create a private investment into... Well, you know why? Because F1 does it. F1 is actually a private entity. It's not a...
1: Oh, really?
12: Yeah,
1: see,
12: F1 is a media company. Yeah.
1: Yeah, so... some people are already got their arms waving around like those crazy things at the car dealerships that fill up there.
12: I love those guys.
1: Yeah. I don't even know what they're called.
12: I love them.
1: Inflatable guys at the car dealership.
12: Yeah.
1: But, yeah, that's what some people are saying. So all the member associations are just going to go, yeah, this is fine. Yeah, we'll approve that.
12: So Donald Trump basically said, how can I have a piece of this?
1: Totally.
12: I'll make you $100 million if you do it.
1: Yeah, and we'll start by having me linger in
12: the wrong direction.
1: On the stage with the team that you just saw for the first time 2 hours before. But anyway.
12: Looking backwards at the crowd. Oh, my God.
1: Yeah. So you guys aren't smoky over there, are you?
12: No, it's been good here in Ottawa. Yeah,
1: okay,
12: we were a little bit, not like Toronto got, but we were. It's been good. We've been lucky. Yeah.
1: Okay.
12: Well, I'm glad. All right. Thanks for checking in, though.
1: Yeah. Well.
12: Appreciate that.
1: I care about you guys out there, kind of.
12: All right, Shane Hewitt and the Night Shift. There you go. That is the
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12: More and more people are watching debates online. I know that sounds crazy, but it's true. It's kind of like a podcast thing, but it automatically inserts polarity. And I think the nature of a debate has been lost a little bit lately, in that debating in its true nature was sort of, I'm going to be right and I'm going to prove myself right. And I'm going to show you all the reasons to believe what I believe. In today's world of polarity, debating has kind of become, I'm going to prove you wrong and everything that you're saying is wrong. Now, for me, that might be semantics, but it really, really matters as the word guy, because that's part of the secret recipe. And to dig into this conversation, I'm really excited. I've been waiting for a long time to dig into this. Timothy Caulfield is here. And Tim is going to help us understand all of it. He's a professor. He's an author. You can find him at Caulfield Tim online. Tim, thank you for this. It's exciting to see people get engaged in debate, generally, but debate is not necessarily debate. And I have a writing piece that I call Drop the Rope, which is about the tug of war. And that's different. Proving somebody wrong is different than enrolling somebody in my belief and what I believe is right. Am I crazy in any of that?
9: I don't think you are crazy, Shane. You know, I'm fascinated by this topic too. I do think we're seeing more and more of these debate me kind of approaches. And I think you outlined it really well in the intro there. I don't think these are debates in the normal sense. What we think of almost as this noble, pursuit of knowledge. Kind of on the contrary, what's happened, debates have become gotcha moments. They've become moments in order to kind of humiliate your opponent. And often rhetorical techniques are used to kind of obscure any kind of rational discourse. And it really becomes more performative. It really becomes, you know, I'm debating you, so therefore I'm part of this discussion. And before we go on, you know, I'm a really big believer in freedom of expression and getting ideas out and, you know, the marketplace of ideas. But unfortunately, what increasingly happens, I think, with these debates is you end up legitimizing perspectives that don't deserve to be legitimized, right? I often say that our whole society has become one huge, you know, false balance machine. You know, the middle ground fallacy is taking over so many different topics. You know, is the earth round or is it square? You know, let's settle on a rectangle. You know, sometimes there's a right answer and there's a wrong answer, and a debate doesn't mean we should, you know, settle in the middle. And too often that happens with, you know, a whole host of topics.
12: Yeah, and I do a lot of writing on morality, and the whole notion of right and wrong versus accurate and inaccurate are distinctly different. We are going to talk about one thing that as soon as I say this name, people are going to get inflamed. So I'm going to create a new agreement for this conversation for everybody who's listening. We're going to talk about the technique that somebody used, not the ideas and principles they may have supported or not supported. Okay. And that is, a guy that you may have heard of. His name was Charlie Kirk. And Charlie Kirk was probably one of the most exposed in this. And he got in front of an awful lot of conversations that people may have agreed or disagreed with. But it's the technique that matters in this. And there's a technique that's called the Gish Gallop. And it is a tsunami of information that allows somebody to never be able to fact check, rebut, or even confront so much information at once. In fact, it's quite often been very effective to allow somebody to just crumble and give up because they can't process how fast the information is coming. And just to be clear, like, because somebody can retain all of this information and spew it out in a debate is quite impressive. Whether it's accurate or true or not, I mean, you get to decide and do your research on those things. Tim, the technique of it, we're seeing more and more of it today. And a guy like Donald Trump does it repeatedly in his speeches, that he just keeps spewing out so much stuff that it's, well, in today's world of AI, it's become easier to fact check it. Tell me about this technique and other ones around it.
9: Yeah, this is a very common technique. It's closely related to the fire hose technique, where you just spew as much, you know, often misinformation or half-truths, and sometimes there's some facts buried in there too, that it becomes virtually impossible, especially in the debate format, to debunk all of them. And the individual that's trying to take a reasonable approach, maybe they pick the wrong item to try to debunk, and all the other items just sort of stand as truisms afterwards. Layer on top of that what's called the illusory truth phenomenon, and again, Donald Trump is very good at this. You just say something enough over and over and over again that it starts to feel true. And if it hasn't been debunked in a way that the person's satisfied with it, it becomes the truth. Another very similar tactic is called the Mott and Bailey fallacy. So this is the idea where you say something that is absolutely absurd, right? So that's, you know, hard to defend. And then you retreat to something that we all agree on. So, you know, we need urban tanks to defend our neighborhoods from immigrants. And then you go, that's absurd. What? You're not for safety, right? You retreat to something that everyone agrees on. You see that happening all the time in these particularly political debates too. And it obscures the absurdity of the first claim because we all agree on the second claim, and then it feels like the person who was correcting them was wrong, right? Like, this person's against safety of our neighborhoods.
12: Oh, that's interesting. And can I expand on that one more clearly? Let's use that urban tank thing, because we've seen this in some cities, this conversation, is that someone says, we need these armored machines to be able to go into neighborhoods and deal with protests and all these things. And then there's usually an inflammatory comment, like you said, about immigrants or something. And then so it gets all the headlines, and then they back off and they're like, I'm just for safety in our neighborhoods and raising our children kindly. And then people go, well, I want safety. And then they kind of spiral it back to, well, this is how we get safe again. And it's a conversation technique. And this is why this stuff mattered. This is so nerdy. We're being so nerdy right now. But on conversation parts, which is what you and I like. But at the same time, I want to reveal behind the wizard's curtain of how people are getting sucked into conversations that they don't realize they're actually just a pawn in it.
9: It is important to recognize too, Shane, and I think you know this, that research tells us that these strategies, alas, are working, right? You're seeing people kind of fall into that. They become, at a minimum, they become uncertain, right? And in our chaotic information environment, you know, let's use an absurd example here, you know, the flat earth example. If you become uncertain about the science, whether you agree with the other side of the debate, it becomes easier to push misinformation or fulfill an agenda. And often just creating information chaos, that's the goal, right? That's the goal. And the other really important point here, Shane, is often state actors are involved in this, right? They are trying to create information chaos, or trying to, you know, distrust mongering, I like to call it. They're just trying to create distrust in institutions. Sometimes there's a completely justified reason for the distrust or the anger with the institution. You know, democracies thrive when we're questioning, you know, governments. But it goes beyond that, right? They create conspiracies and distrust just to destabilize our institutions. And unfortunately, it really works.
12: Yeah. And it also not only does that, but it fractures the confidence in our original belief of why we were there anyway. And so then it not only just proves them right, but then it fractures our confidence that what we believe in might be wrong. And that's crazy to think. So I want you to think of this. We're going to come back with more here with Tim Caulfield. We're talking about the Gish Gallop is how we get started, but how conversations happen and overflow information. And here's what I'm going to want you to imagine while we take a break, is that imagine that you walk into a conversation and you're like, hey, how are you today? It's nice to see you. What you don't realize is the person that you're talking to is actually a lawyer and you're in court. And but they're functioning with a law degree and you're like, how are you today? And you're not even in the same conversation. This is happening into the background and we're going to reveal some of that.
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12: Timothy Caulfield is here. Tim is a professor and an author. And Tim is helping us understand some conversation things that happen. Now, I am a word guy. I love words. I love conversations. I do keynotes on it. I write about it all the time. So this conversation is very self-serving for me to be with Tim on this because I do love it. But I just thought it was time in today's climate that we started to need to reveal we're not going to a gunfight with a knife, or what are you, a knife showing up to a knife at a gunfight, whatever the cliche is. We're showing up with a paper straw expecting to have a smoothie at a gunfight. And we're not even there for the same reasons that some of these people are getting into our heads and having conversations with us online or in person or politically. And we end up being fractured in the end of it. And I'll use a great example. And again, this is about the technique, not about the topic or the person. When you would watch Charlie Kirk, there would be often conversations about trans rights. And you would have these people that would step up to a microphone and they would think they could debate the guy. And they would say, well, I feel unseen, for example. And then he would spew a bunch of facts back. And information so quickly. And then he would just send that one living on feelings dagger. And then the person kind of crumbles. This is a technique. These are techniques. It's not a debate. And for all of our young folks that are watching these things, they're not debates. They're not like curiosity about trying to understand somebody's perspective. And we fall into this trap all the time. Timothy, take that where you will, but it's important that we reveal how this works so people can listen to political debates differently and people can read their posts online differently.
9: You know, everything you said, I think, is accurate. And you ended with, I think, a really important word, and that's emotion. Because the other thing that will happen in these debates is they play to your emotion, they play to your rage, they play to your grievances. And so you hear what you want to hear also. And we know this is the case. Listen to this number, Shane, 75%. 75%. 75% of the content online, this was a study that was done on Meta content, so Facebook and Instagram, etc. But there have been studies since then that have replicated it and come to the exact same number, 75%. 75% of the content online shared without clicking through. So think about that. That means that our entire information environment is built based on emotion. Right. People see a headline, they see a meme, and they share it without, you know, really digging into it. And this is especially true if it plays to your, you know, political beliefs, et cetera, right? Your preconceived notions. You know, take that number and layer it on top of these debates. Right. And people construct these debates on the right and on the left. In order to, you know, buttress a preconceived view, in order to, you know, to forward further polarization. This happens on the left and on the right. One of the good examples on the left is, you know, when you have an individual interviewing a Trump supporter, you know, and they ask them an absurd question and you see the absurd, you know, response. And then the viewer can feel very self-satisfied that this has fulfilled their preconceived views. Same thing with Charlie Kirk, right? He's trying to create a moment that's going to satisfy a pre-existing grievance. And that's one of the reasons our world is becoming increasingly polarized and why it's becoming more difficult to have nuanced debates on any of the above.
12: Well, and I want to add to that, comedy. Because in a comedy scenario, we know it's a comedian making jokes. And we perceive it differently when we know it's a comedian that goes in front of that crazy, you know, redneck supporter, you know, and they ask them what's 2 + 2, and then we get the response. And but we understand that to be a comedy scenario. That one's not included in this because is it a comedic tactic? Sure. But the agreement is oh, we're having fun. We're not taking it as the truth. And isn't that such a different perspective to remember when we're watching things online? Oh, there's a reason why they're here. They're trying to create something funny and they have succeeded versus I can't believe that, you know, these are the people that vote for that guy or whatever.
9: I'm a big fan of comedy, so I have my own bias on this because I absolutely love, you know, good, you know, sharp comedy. I think can be so powerful, but you know it can also play to the, you know, that polarization phenomenon. So I do think we need to be aware of that, and when we hear comedy, to you know listen to it in the right frame as you highlight, Shane.
12: So let's give, cause I think we'll talk about this more and again. Let's provide some tools about how to, like when you see a debate and you see people, polarized in a moment, one person typically gets emotional. And the first one that I would offer, and I would like you to expand with some tips on how to observe these things or get involved in it without getting caught up in it, is usually when someone's not emotional, they're comfortable or they're aware of being tactical. Like a police officer that's in an inflamed situation and they're able to just sort of stick to the book, right? Because they know how to be tactical in the situation. They're not getting sucked in. And you can feel it in your belly when someone says something and it starts to hit, right? And so we can, just knowing that it's possible one person in this situation is being tactical and one person is not. What

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1: Right.
2: Yeah, 100%. Yeah, they recognize that is a problem. And then also look for, as you highlighted right off the top, look for those cognitive biases, those rhetorical tricks that are being used, right? The fire hose, the Motten Valley, the Gish Gambit, all of those. Look, watch for those rhetorical techniques instead of using evidence and rational discourse. So I think just those three things can really help. I'm getting old and cynical, Shane. I'm getting to the point where I think these online debates are almost never constructive. I know that's a horrible thing to say as someone who loves discourse and freedom of expression. I like to see, maybe open debate a little bit more, open discussions. I think sometimes those can be more, like the conversation that we're having right now can be more constructive, because too often when it's combative, the goal is polarization. The goal is one wins, one loses. It's not to try to find out what the evidence or the truth of the matter really is.
1: When you have a guy like Charlie Kirk that would travel around, and I'm not, again, if you believe and you agree with the guy, that's great. There was a lot of moments in his debates where people come up and they would say, the sky is blue. And he would go, yes. But he was being tactical in how he generated the show. And when someone shows up to a situation, they're like, debate me. You pick the topic. Trust me, they don't know every topic, but they do know the techniques on how to navigate that. And isn't that so telling? We need to know who we're talking to.
2: Yeah, and I think that's an excellent point. That was a show when Charlie Kirk did this. Yes, you maybe feel strongly about his perspectives, and that's a different topic, but it was a show that had a particular goal, right, in it. It wasn't really about, I don't think, open discourse on these topics. It was about a particular agenda. So be aware of that. You may still enjoy it, but at a minimum, be aware of that's what's happening. This happens with climate change, regardless of, your perspective. It happens with climate change. It happens with vaccines that, you pick the topics, GMOs, all of these topics. You can see this happening online. Be aware of the strategies being used.
1: Well, and we talk about them. Somebody disliked it enough to break a law, and he has forever changed a generation. I will give him credit for those things. Doesn't mean I agree with him, and doesn't mean I agree with his tactics. But he did force people to refine their opinions, and he did force people to read up on things. So, debates can be good, but we've got to be careful of the intended outcome. And this is where the conversation will start. Timothy Caulfield is here. All you have to do is Google Tim Caulfield. You'll find all kinds of things.
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17: You said you didn't give a fuck about hockey, and I never saw someone say that.
19: Square peg, round hole. Brian O'Donnell wants to get married. He doesn't want to spend a bunch of money. We jokingly call it $1 million. At the same time, he wants it to be unique and fun. Turns out, that's getting expensive. And Ryan's trying to figure out how to have a wedding and how are people having alternative weddings, which I don't even know what that means. I feel like we have to wear latex or rubber or something to come to your wedding.
13: No. Alternative, I feel like 10 years ago, if you said alternative wedding, yeah, that's what you could jump to the conclusion of, for sure. Like, everybody needs to be wearing the exact same outfit, regardless of gender. Or, there's no food here, there's only charcuterie, or something like that, you know? Like, oh, the eye roll kind of wedding, but you'll go because there's free food. Nowadays, though, the alternative wedding, I think, is a much broader description for basically anybody that is trying to find a way to celebrate their wedding in a way that doesn't look like it is the expectation or the stereotype from, like, a movie. And I don't want to say that that very traditional wedding is, like, a bad thing. It's just, I think a lot of people want something different. And those differences, Shane, tend to be a little bit cheaper than the traditional way of doing it.
19: Okay.
13: But it's not perfect. I am on the quest with my fiance Laura to have a wedding that costs less than $1 million. And we've locked down our ceremony. Everything's good. Just have to finalize the date. Very affordable. Very excited about it. It's going to be great. But we're in the reception mode.
19: Oh. And do we get to find out where the ceremony is going to be?
13: You will.
19: Okay.
13: You will. In this bit, don't worry, like less than 5 minutes, you're going to know.
19: Good.
13: Okay. The reception part is a bit of a problem because, money. We've toured three, let's say, traditional venues for the reception, and one of them was a hotel. And I'm going to use the hotel as an example because I think it's kind of just a perfect example of the traditional hotel, the experience. You know, guest rooms, honeymoon suite, ballroom, open area, like all this stuff, and the staff were great. Everything looked really good, and I feel like the money that I would spend there would go very far towards a lot of different things that sound great. The problem is that it's still like $30,000.
19: For one night.
13: For one party, you do get that is two nights at the hotel included. But still, $30,000 for one night of your life. And that's actually about average, because the average cost for a wedding in Canada sits between 30 to 40K, which is double what it cost in 2010, by the way. So it is a substantial increase. And that number gets higher, by the way, like up to 25% higher if you live in a very expensive city like Toronto or Vancouver. And of course, like, the cost of your wedding is going to vary drastically based off of how you plan it. And while I am a very bougie person, I do not have bougie funds, ever.
19: Ryan has champagne dreams and a Pepsi income is what that
13: exactly,
19: is.
13: Exactly. So I have no delusions over what will be affordable at my wedding. And this really, though, these costs reflect that traditional wedding experience, Shane, which is like the buffet, the table wine, the, you know, cocktails, the big ceremony, the white linens, all the flowers, the dance floor, the DJ, all this stuff. Like, what you imagine about your wedding, or what you remember about your wedding, Shane, I bet is kind of what I would be looking at.
19: I don't remember any of it. That's why I don't spend $40,000.
13: Oof. You don't remember any of it?
19: Nope. I remember the kind of the shape of the room. I remember the priest made fun of me because I wasn't using my big radio voice when I said my vows. I was just talking to Cheryl when I got married.
13: Yeah.
19: Yeah. I remember my buddy Corey was like, oh my God, I'm so nervous. I can't see. I'm blind. And that was it. Yeah.
13: And that was it.
19: We had pictures taken.
13: Okay. That's terrifying, not because I think that I feel like probably the exact same thing is going to happen to me, which is going to tie in very well with what I have to say next. But first, let's do a little bit of a deep dive, because people are terrified of the costs and can't afford them, so they're finding alternatives to get married like this.
20: Love is in the air at the historic Santa Barbara County Courthouse. As more couples seem to be choosing to say a simple I do at municipal buildings and I don't to expensive venues.
21: We save money this way, and I think venues too is really stressful to book and things like that. So for us, it was easier just to get the license and then come here and do it this way.
20: And it's not just Santa Barbara. Couples are lining up to get married at the Beverly Hills Courthouse and then walk over to City Hall for their photos. Sky and Jeremiah Hernandez drove from Bakersfield to the Santa Barbara County Courthouse for their special day. And the price is right for the standard civil ceremony.
21: A license and ceremony is $204, so it's very affordable.
19: Here's your paper. High five. Good job. Good job, champ. See you later.
13: Good show. Exactly. Now, these people show up in their dresses with the rings, the suits, the posse. Like, they do try to make it as big of a spectacle as you can. But $204 is insane. Shane, remember I said I locked down my ceremony. Well, my ceremony is going to cost about $2,000.
19: Okay, where is it?
13: It is at the Plaza Movie Theater in Kensington in Calgary.
19: Okay.
13: And it is a non-negotiable. I cannot wait to have it there. It's a space that means a lot to Laura and I. It's very cool. And this is where it gave us another idea. Okay, well, if we're having our ceremony in a non-traditional place, not a church or anything like that, or a golf course, why don't we explore elsewhere? And that's when we started thinking about, well, what if we have it at our favorite dive bar? The place that we first fell in love, the place we first danced together. We have more fun there than we do anywhere else. So why not try to have it there?
19: Methodical. So I would say yes, go and enjoy it. Go have fun with it. I don't even remember who came. Half the people, you don't even know them. This is my Aunt Betsy's Uncle Bob.
13: Hi, Uncle Bob.
19: Like, you don't even, like, you don't, dude. Like, you guys go enjoy your time and have fun and get married. But at the same time, my big question for you, though, is how do you want to remember it? Because you don't remember it. The only thing you'll have will be those photos. And yes, in today's world, it's different than when I got married in 2003 because photos on phones was not the same. But at the same time, you need to document it. Mm-hmm. Worry about that. And make sure that you document it. Like, you're not like, it's like someone taking a selfie for their dating profile with the toilet in the background. Don't have your photos with some drunk guy puking in the corner in the background.
13: Just want it to be the greatest party ever. So maybe the drunk guy will be a welcome addition to that photo.
19: Could be. I would be cautious to frankly go the other way. Don't ruin your favorite place with a wedding.
13: Ooh. Open another can of worms.
19: Don't ruin your memories of your favorite place with the wedding. So, I don't know, but I think you guys got to make it special. I think not going to a hotel is a great plan. Are you going to want great Aunt Betsy sitting on a bar stool and doing shots of tequila? I guess is really the.
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27: From the National Newsroom of the Canadian Press, I'm Don Mitchell. The Canadian accused in an espionage case at NATO's Central Military Headquarters in Belgium is appealing a pretrial detention decision. The Belgian Federal Prosecutor's Office says a ruling must be made within 15 days. The Prosecutor's Office announced Saturday that the suspect was arrested on charges of espionage and participation in a criminal organization. Their identity is not being released, with the prosecutor explaining serious and irreversible harm could be done to their reputation if if they are found innocent. Prime Minister Mark Carney is backing a proposal to expand a major port facility in Metro Vancouver. Carney outlined his support for the expansion of Port of Vancouver's Roberts Bank Terminal 2 while touring the Port of Vancouver in Delta, BC today. He says the existing capacity won't be enough to meet Ottawa's goals for growing and diversifying the economy over the next decade.
0: When you look at the capacity of Port of Vancouver, it's bigger than the capacity of the next five biggest ports in Canada combined. But within the next decade, it's not going to be enough.
27: Transport Minister Stephen McKinnon announced earlier this month that Ottawa was referring the plan to Canada's Major Projects Office for possible fast-tracking. Meanwhile, the federal Conservatives want more transparency out of the Liberals after Ottawa announced a run of big-ticket spending items this summer. A Desjardins analysis from earlier this month puts the tally of new spending commitments since the spring economic update at nearly $40 billion over the coming decade. Conservative finance critic Michael Chong says the lack of details from the government about these announcements shouldn't fly in Ottawa.
1: You know, the government of Canada is not a private investment bank. It's a government whose finances are to be public. You know, Mr. Carney needs to be a lot more transparent about the spending he's announced in recent months.
27: A spokesperson for Finance Minister Francois-Philippe Champagne says the government has been transparent, but the urgency of global economic disruption means the Liberals have had to make announcements outside of the typical budget schedule. Calgarians journeyed to a North End park to hug, cry, and honor the memory of 11-year-old Parker, who disappeared nearly 2 weeks ago and was found dead yesterday inside a pipe. The makeshift memorial for the boy has grown one flower, candle, and stuffed toy at a time on a footbridge in Laycock Park. Michaela Williamson brought a panda bear toy to the memorial and wrote a message to Parker.
2: I didn't write much because I didn't know what all to write, but I wrote rest in peace and that he will be missed. He will be missed forever.
3: Yeah.
2: Because this will hurt the city for years.
27: Hundreds of volunteers frantically searched for the boy, and it was one of them who found his missing shoe, which led to his discovery. And RCMP say the 2025 wildfire in northeastern Newfoundland that destroyed dozens of homes and left many people with nothing is considered suspicious. No arrests have been made, and the Major Crimes Unit has not confirmed whether arson was involved. This is the Canadian Press. In sports, Shohei Ohtani wasn't in the lineup for the Los Angeles Dodgers tonight because of lingering soreness in his left knee that is keeping him off the mound. Manager Dave Roberts says the two-way superstar wanted to play against the Seattle Mariners, but it was the team's decision to rest him. Ohtani told the training staff of renewed soreness after last night's 4-2 win. Meanwhile, the Toronto Blue Jays have the day off before opening a three-game set with the St. Louis Cardinals tomorrow at Rogers Center. Early results in the majors today saw American League leading Tampa Bay top Texas 3-2 and Minnesota to edge Kansas City 4-3. Courtney Williams, Olivia Miles, and Nafisa Collier scored 16 points apiece to help the WNBA leading Minnesota Lynx extend their winning streak to 9 with a 104-72 victory over the Toronto Tempo. And Olympic wrestler Armavir Deshi has been suspended for 2 years for an anti-doping rule violation. Sport Integrity Canada said Thursday the 30-year-old Surrey athlete had three confirmed whereabouts failures during a 12-month period. From the Canadian Press, I'm Don Mitchell.
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5: We'll see fog patches moving in overnight, low of 17. Today, those fog patches will clear in the morning, then it will be sunny, then we'll see a mix of sun and cloud late in the afternoon. 30% chance of showers, risk of a thunderstorm late in the day, high of 28, feeling more like 33. Saturday, cloudy, chance of showers, high of 26. Sunday, cloudy, chance of rain, high of 25. For the holiday Monday, sunshine, high of 25. I'm Bonnie Heslop for CKTV News.
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24: Dr. Mitch Shulman joins us now. Good morning, Dr. Mitch.
3: Good morning to you. I hope everyone's having a great start to their day.
6: You know, it's going to be a beautiful day today, Dr. Mitch.
3: Good.
6: We've got good. Yeah, we got two topics. One of them is pretty tough. One of them is a little bit silly. We'll start with the tough one. Down in Massachusetts, there's a murder trial going on right now, and this is such a really sad story. 2023, a woman who ends up murdering her children, trying to take her own life. She is now paralyzed from the waist down after that attempt, but facing trial. And the question here is not a whodunit. We know that she did it. She does admit to it, but it is whether she did it intentionally as murder or that she was not criminally responsible because she was in some kind of psychosis. And so that is being discussed greatly at this trial and in the public as well. Dr. Mitch, postpartum psychosis. Now, we hear about postpartum depression a lot. What's the difference between these two things?
3: So when you have psychosis, you have a complete break with reality. You have delusions, hallucinations, hear voices telling you to do things. You don't realize that you're under the influence this way, and so you act out in different ways, completely unaware of what it is that you're doing or the consequences. It is terrifying, and I can only imagine what goes through someone's mind when they're then treated, they get better, and if they have any recollection, they look back on what happened and go, oh my God, I can't believe this happened. I can't believe what I've done. It's a horrible, horrible situation. Now, let's go back a couple of steps. About 8 out of 10 women, so a large percentage of women, have some degree of sadness postpartum, and that has to do with a lot of things. Your hormones are fluxing. You have a lot of responsibility. You're exhausted. I mean, sleep deprivation definitely plays a huge role in this. And it's normal to feel a little bit down, to feel a little bit discouraged, to have moments where you cry and you don't understand why you're crying. These baby blues, as they call them, is almost a normal, I'll say, rite of passage of having kids. That first couple of weeks, the first month or so. And then you gradually get better. And that's what happens with most people. In some situations, the depression gets much more deeper, and they have a true depression. They can't get through their days. They can't take care of the baby. They just can't seem to get their head up and out and get on with the things that need to be done. That's a true medical problem, and that needs to be managed, accepted as it is as a medical mental health issue, and dealt with. Rarely, about one or two out of every 1,000 deliveries, you'll see a woman descend into a period of delusions, of hallucinations, of true psychosis. This is as big a medical emergency as having a heart attack or a stroke. These people need to be taken care of. They're a danger not just to the child, but to themselves as well. And if you give them treatment and get them over this situation, they will recover. They will do well. They usually do very well. The interesting thing is a lot of these women who descend into this degree of psychosis actually have an underlying mental health issue before they become pregnant. Often they're what we used to call bipolar disease, a psychological or mental health disorder where you vacillate between periods of extreme activity, over the top hyperactivity, and periods of extreme depression. That's the classic mania. That's the classic bipolar, and there can be variations on that. So the good news of a story like this, and it's hard to find anything good in a story like this, is that it brings to the forth, brings to people's minds, brings to their attention the fact that this exists. And if it opens a door so that a woman going through these stages actually is able to receive proper therapy, then maybe something good can come of it. Otherwise, just a tragedy of profound and incredible depth.
6: It really is. And, you know, the husband was on the stand yesterday, ex-husband now, and describing the scene, and, you know, both were breaking down to such a high degree. Just one more question on this, Dr. Mitch. This happened, it was three children. The youngest was 8 months. So this happened when that child was 8 months old. And I think, you know, typically we think of the postpartum, as you outlined, maybe that month, that 2 months after the baby. But is that unusual in itself of that this could be going on for that amount of time? If it's untreated, is that the result?
3: It can be. Don't forget, as opposed to the sadness that a woman might have, the baby blues that they might have after the delivery, which usually goes away. Postpartum psychosis, which usually starts within the first 6 weeks of the delivery, can persist, can stay on, especially if it's not treated. Don't forget, it's the same as any health condition. In this case, it's your mind rather than your body. So instead of having diabetes, which isn't being controlled, or high blood pressure, which isn't being controlled, with all the risks that go along with something like that, you have a mental health condition, which is continuing with all the risks that go along with that. So that it lasted this long, that it occurred so late in the process, is unusual, and we'll have to see how this shakes out during the court case. But certainly it's not unheard of.
6: All right. Like I said, we've got very serious and a little more silly. Dr. Mitch, doctors are warning about a social media trend in relation to the cyclospora outbreak, in which, you know, people are going online and using it as a diet trend of sorts, saying, if I can catch this cyclospora, perhaps I can lose that last 10 pounds.
3: So why not take it the full step? Why not just cut off a chunk of fat at the same time? I mean, that's how ridiculous this is. If I told you you want to lose weight, cut off a pound of fat, you'd look at me aghast and go, what is wrong with this guy? And there may be other things wrong with me, but, right? So it's equally stupid. The problem is you can't control what happens when you get infected with a bug like this. You could go all the way to dehydration, pass out, lose your kidneys. I mean, this is not, quote unquote, a laughing matter. It's very serious. And so if you want to find something positive that happens if you happen to get infected, okay. But to specifically encourage people, to specifically embrace something like this as something that you want to do to lose weight, lunacy. And think of it logically. Let's forget about me, and I'll climb down off my soapbox for a split second here, which is tough. When you get a soapbox this tall, it's very tough to get down to maintain your balance. But
6: I'll use a ladder.
3: But the reality is, think of what happens when you're having watery, and I apologize, I know it's early in the morning, watery diarrhea. You are not losing fat necessarily. You're not as much losing calories as the liquid and the salts in your blood, the minerals, the calcium, potassium, sodium chloride, all the different things that in your circulation that enable your muscles to fire, your nerves to fire properly, that keep things in balance. So you're pouring out liquid, which isn't good because you have to replace the liquid somehow. That's what circulates, keeps you from passing out, right? You're losing all these electrolytes and minerals and salts, right? So it's not like you're specifically targeting fat and getting rid of fat. What you're really doing is depleting an essential source of stores within your body and in a way you can't control. It's not, you can say, okay, I want to drop down X amount, lose X amount of liquid and my body will make it up somehow. That isn't the way it works. So please, yet another example of really social media, stop. Take a deep breath, take a step backwards, and look at it, and you'll immediately realize the goofiness of trying to embrace something like this.
6: Dr. Mitch does it all from the serious to the silly. Thank you so much, sir. Enjoy the rest of your day.
3: You too. Only the best.
6: Dr. Mitch Shulman joining us this morning.
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6: Glad to have you along. Many people still cleaning out basements after a ton of rain earlier this week in July. And because of that, one local politician is hoping that the province will be able to step in and help a little bit. Joining us now to discuss is St. Catharines NDP MPP Jenny Stevens. Good morning, Jenny.
40: Good morning, Steph. How are you today?
6: I'm good. Always great to chat with you. Thanks for joining us.
0: Yeah, thanks for having me. It's a beautiful morning, so it's a little bit more relief today than there was Tuesday morning for the residents.
6: Yeah, sure thing. We've had these couple beautiful days after coming off of, I mean, you know, some reports 136 millimeters, 146 millimeters of rain. It was too fast and too quick for many people's homes and basements to keep up. And because of that, you've sent a letter out to Rob Flack, the Minister of Municipal Affairs and Housing. What are you asking for in that letter, Jenny?
0: Yeah, so when I sent out the letter, we had had a numerous amount of phone calls that residents who were so overwhelmed, right? And what we did was we decided to get a letter out to Minister Flack to ask to explain what happened and to ask him to consider making St. Catharines residents and business owners who experienced flooding experienced a lot of flooding on Monday. We asked him that if he would actually make sure that we put out the disaster recovery assistance for Ontario program. It already exists for situations like this. We saw it happen in July for Ottawa, who received 118 millimeters of rain on Canada Day. But we really want to make sure that the province is listening and knows the devastation that hit St. Catharines on Monday.
6: Okay, so tell us more about this. It's the Disaster Recovery Assistance for Ontarians program, and it is designed for us to be able to access for situations like Monday. Is that correct?
0: Yeah, that's correct. So what it does is it helps residents and helps with the cleanup and make sure that the residents receive support that they need to begin to recover from flooding or natural disasters like this. However, what we need is we definitely need the minister to declare that the city or the area needs a recovery fund.
6: And what are the criteria for that? How do they determine whether or not it reaches the level in order to access this assistance?
0: Yeah, so basically when a disaster happens, it assists the city. So it's the criteria, I guess, would be that the flooding or the fire or any disaster, natural disaster that happens has devastated more than 500 residents or a number of residents. And as we know, we have heard from the fire chief. I have heard from the fire chief, which really put in perspective just how serious this situation is here in St. Catharines. We believe that more than 500 to 600 homes, up to 1,000, have been affected by the flooding. So that's why we contacted the provincial. They've also contacted the Provincial Emergency Operations Center. They're activating Ontario Courts volunteers to help seniors and people with disabilities. We are seeing so many phone calls that, you know, it's affecting the seniors and families who simply don't have thousands of dollars sitting in the bank like this. So these funds that the provincial government, when Minister Flack says that he will be giving us that disaster fund, we will be able to see St. Catharines rebuild, and we'll be able to make sure that this isn't just about wet carpets. It's about families who have lost irreplaceable belongings, right?
6: And yeah.
0: Now, let's face it, seniors on fixed incomes right now are really wondering how they'll pay for the cleanup, and people who simply can't afford to start over. So we need that help now. We don't need it weeks from now. So we wrote the letter to Minister Flack to make sure that we can make sure that the assistance through the Disaster Recovery Assistance Ontario program is instated.
6: Okay, so we'll see, you know, when we get a response, and as you point out, sooner than rather than later, because that water is causing more damage the more that it sits. And then how is funding dispersed from there? Would it because people have home insurance as well, and so some of this, I would presume, is going to be covered by that. So how does that all work?
0: Yeah, I believe it's on individual residents and how they've been affected. Now, I've also put out on my social medias that Red Cross will also deal with people that have been evacuated from their homes. because a lot of residents have been evacuated from their homes because of the sewer backups. Of course, we know we're not dealing with fresh water. We're dealing with sewage water, right?
6: Mm-hmm.
0: Which is quite a crisis in a lot of homes. So Red Cross, as well as this fund, will operate on an individual basis and make sure that these residents, like seniors, small businesses, less fortunate, have the funds that they can to make sure that the cleanups are done. Let's face it, these fans that are going to cost dehumidifiers, fans, irreplaceable items, we definitely need that provincial funding to help these individuals out. The devastation in these homes are real, and I hope that the province steps up. If I haven't heard back from Minister Black within the next couple of days, I definitely will give him a personal phone call just so that we can get on the same page.
6: Yeah, I imagine people are really waiting because even with insurance, they don't necessarily act right away.
0: Right.
6: And so people with means are going ahead and finding a way to get the water out of their homes and put those dehumidifiers in, things like that. And they'll submit expenses after. But that's not the case for everybody. They might not be able to do that.
0: No, like I said, we don't need to reinvent the wheel here. We just need the government to recognize what's happened here and activate the support. You know, it was done in Ottawa when they received 118, and of course we've obviously gotten a little bit more than 138 millimeters, and our residents in St. Catharines deserve the very same consideration that and support that Ottawa got on Canada Day. So, you know, disasters like this don't ask what political party you belong to before they flood your home. So recovery shouldn't depend on your postcode either.
6: Yeah.
0: So that's why, yeah. And, you know, at the end of the day, like I said, Fire Chief Upper and his team and crew have obviously are working very hard on our local emergency response, and I'll be working with Chief Upper as well. But it's about neighbors helping neighbors and making sure people aren't left to recover from a disaster on their own. And St. Catharines has always come together in tough times, and now I'm asking the province to stand with our community and help it out.
6: Well, Jenny, we always appreciate you joining us. I hope you'll keep us updated on this. Are you going to be at Ribfest this weekend? That's a big one for St. Catharines.
0: Oh, I love Ribfest. It's one of my favorite events. You know, it's finger licking. Yes, they definitely be there. I hope to see St. Catharines out there as well. We got great entertainment and wonderful food. You know, I think my favorite is the blooming onion.
6: Ooh, yeah. Gotta have a nice side. I love that too. Jenny, always a pleasure. As I said, keep us updated on this. I know a lot of people are really interested to see how the province responds.
0: Yeah, thank you. And thanks for having me on. And to anyone that was affected, I hope that they can reach out to my office and we'll give them the number for Red Cross. And we'll also keep them updated on my socials on what the provincial emergency recovery assistance for Ontario program already did.
6: Perfect. St. Catharines NDP MPP Jenny Stevens joining us this morning. Coming up at the 8 o'clock hour, Professor Marvin Ryder will be here and lots to talk about with him, including finally the Gordie Howe Bridge is open. And if you missed it, I will give you my aunt's critique of the bridge. She went across it yesterday. It's riveting. That's on the way. Matt Holmes has your news.
1: We'll see fog patches moving in overnight, low of 17. Today, those fog patches will clear in the morning, then it will be sunny, then we'll see a mix of sun and cloud late in the afternoon. 30% chance of showers, risk of a thunderstorm late in the day, high of 28, feeling more like 33. Saturday, cloudy, chance of showers, high of 26. Sunday, cloudy, chance of rain, high of 25. For the holiday Monday, sunshine, high of 25. I'm Bonnie Heslop for CKTV News.
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6: Heard about the AI getting out. It escaped somehow. One of its AI systems hacked into another AI company's infrastructure during testing. And a lot of people are freaking out online. This is, you know, them saying this is the beginning of AI becoming autonomous and, you know, becoming our overlords. Is it that bad? Is it that scary? Joining us now to tell us about this is Chief Security Evangelist with ESET, Tony Anscombe. Good morning, Tony.
12: Hey, good morning.
6: Thanks for being here.
12: Oh, my pleasure.
6: Okay, so tell us exactly what happened. I think people maybe saw the headline, heard the story, but didn't quite understand. What went down?
12: Okay, well, there's a company called Hugging Face. Now, this company is an app store for AI tooling. So if you're an AI developer, you're likely to go there and try and find things that could help you write code. And then you have OpenAI, with a company behind ChatGPT that we're all very familiar with. Now, OpenAI had an AI model, so some automated code that was tasked with answering questions about an AI exam. It was about a group of things, and the AI felt that actually to answer these, it could break out from where it was, go to Hugging Face, and it might find tools there that would help it answer the questions it had been asked. But at that point, the AI was breaking out because it shouldn't have had internet access. It was meant to be tested within a closed wall environment, so to speak. But it didn't. It found a way out, and it went somewhere else, and it didn't have credentials, so it attacked to get access, and there we end up with a data breach of it breaking out and doing its own thing.
6: Okay, and that is unique, right, Tony? That's not how we want these systems to be operating.
12: No, absolutely. What should happen is any AI agent that's given a task, you have to think of that AI agent as an employee. And when you give an employee a task, you don't expect them to do it at any cost and in any way. You expect them to behave within certain boundaries. Now, and this is called guardrails in the AI world. So the agent should have had guardrails of what it could or couldn't do. And it should understand, in effect, the right and wrong of its actions. But it didn't have those guardrails. It was allowed to work completely autonomously, and that was the test that was going on. But of course, it found a way to get out of that test or out of the environment the test was being run in. The interesting part about this is the speed at which it does it. If a cyber attacker tries to do this, i.e. a human, you know, you do part one, you try entry one, and then you make a decision to try another route, and then you make a decision to try another route. But now let a machine do this, and it's all done at machine speed. So it all happens far quicker than if you have a human attacker in the loop.
6: Talking to Tony Anscombe, Chief Security Evangelist with ESET. Tony, how significant is this in terms of how AI has advanced and risks to cybersecurity?
12: Well, if anything, I'd say this is a warning shot, because this is a relative, it didn't cause mass disruption, it didn't affect society. So what we should be doing is looking at this and learning that actually AI, if not given the right guardrails, if not given the right boundaries to work within, then potentially it will go and find ways, it will find them quickly, it will look for routes that maybe humans wouldn't look for, it will try thousands and thousands of routes at lightning speed. So we should look at this and turn and make sure that whatever AI we touch, whatever AI agents that companies deploy, are working within defined parameters. Now, whether that is companies doing that themselves, because obviously you don't want to be on the bad side of this, or whether legislators or regulators need to get involved to turn and say, if you're going to do something like this, it needs to have these processes and policies in place to stop this type of thing happening. But it is kind of unprecedented. It's the first time we've seen AI become the attacker in a full environment like this.
6: And for the most part, Tony, we're interacting with AI within, you know, companies' systems that they've created, right? So we maybe, aren't necessarily directly using AI. Like, I hear a lot of people say, like, oh, I don't use AI, but we all do, right? Like, we're all interacting with it every day. It's almost impossible to be on the internet now and not be interacting with AI. So is there something we should do for our computer systems themselves to make them more safe?
12: Well, you should certainly make sure you're running up-to-date security software on your devices, and you should make sure that security software is leveraging AI resources behind it. So if AI was to come and attack you, like I say, it's going to do this at significant speed. So you need a defense mechanism that is also defending at that same speed, that can make decisions on how to block an attack. So, you know, just make sure you're using a modern cybersecurity solution in there as well that is leveraging AI as part of its tool set. So that's from a kind of business and consumer view. But, you know, when we're interacting with AI, which is, I think, what you referred to, you know, when we go on to a search engine and we look for something, or we're using an app that is AI powered, kind of we're already within that their environment. So there's very little that we can do. The only thing I'd say is, you know, I'd be cautious of trusting all the output from AI in search engines, because it often can come back and tell you the wrong thing.
6: Yeah, truly. And there's a story in the news today, Tony, about an MP out east who was at the legislature and used an AI bot to write what he was saying and didn't really edit it too much. And he ended up reading like a prompt from the chat bot to continue. So, I mean, that's, you know, kind of the silly end of this. But I think your point is taken in that we do have to have a little bit of skepticism in terms of what these systems are shooting out at us after we quickly write something into them.
12: Yeah, exactly. Rather than using AI to write something for you, what I'd say is AI is a great tool to give you the idea of what to write, as opposed to it doing the writing. Use it as a research tool to find out information about something and then sit and write it in your words and your language, rather than asking AI to do it for you.
6: You mentioned cyber attacks earlier, and that is so that human-based thing. And, you know, there's been numbers of them, you know, cities held hostage until people sent bitcoins and things like that. So now how is AI working into this? Are those types of criminal rings, you know, obviously everyone's advancing with AI. Are they also welcoming in that technology?
12: Well, there's from both sides, from the attacker and from the defender. So we're a cybersecurity company at ESET, and we've been using early neural networks, which is part of AI, since the late 90s, and in our products since the early 2000s. So from a cybersecurity perspective, AI is not so new. It's evolved quickly, but it's been in products and technology for many years. From the attacker's side, I think a lot of attackers are using AI to help them, to assist them. You know, I think this is the first instance where we've seen AI truly become the attacker. But you would expect that. You know, if you're sitting there writing some

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2: The first of vehicles began to cross between Windsor and Detroit. Of course, not ever. They've had crossings there for many, many years. But on the Gordie Howe Bridge, which has become, was such a huge project for that area and then became a contentious moment for our two countries. But joining us now to break down this story and more business stories of the week is Professor Marvin Ryder. Good morning, Professor.
3: Good morning, Steph.
2: All right. So it has finally happened. You know, some people thought maybe at the last minute it would get closed up again, but vehicles are crossing.
3: Vehicles are crossing. So while the opening ceremony was last Friday, the official start of vehicles crossing was Monday, just a few days ago. The first vehicle across was a car containing the descendants of Gordie Howe. So son and grandchildren drove across the bridge. They were immediately followed by a commercial truck, basically a transport truck, whose body had been painted to commemorate Gordie Howe's career, highlights of the past. And so those were the first two vehicles across. Now, it's only been 3 days, but so far, traffic across the bridge is averaging 7,000 vehicles a day. That's pretty amazing. That isn't what we were hoping for, so we're going to build towards a planned 9,000 to 10,000 vehicles a day. But in just 3 days, that's pretty good. Helping the situation, since the bridge opened on Monday, there have been two incidents on the Ambassador Bridge, the alternative route to get into the United States, that have seen trucks back down the bridge and big wait times, what have you. So truckers immediately said, well, if this one's too busy, let's try the other one. And this has all been working in the favor. So I think, although it was a stumbling start, now that it's open, it's going to have the desired impact and going to help increase the flow of goods between Canada and the United States.
2: Okay, let's stick with the states for a moment here. The Federal Reserve Board making a decision with their interest rates this week. What did they decide?
3: So that was yesterday, and to no one's shock or surprise, the Federal Reserve Board in the U.S. did exactly what the Bank of Canada did, which was to keep rates constant. Now, their rates are higher than our rates. In the United States, the prime lending rate is 3.5%. In Canada, 2.25%. So it's cheaper to borrow money here in Canada. But what made this decision a little more interesting was that there are seven members of the Federal Reserve Board, and usually when they hold the vote on what to do, it's unanimous, 7-0. That was not the case yesterday. It was a 4-3 vote. Four people voted to keep it constant. Three voted to increase interest rates by 0.25%. Now, what was their argument? Well, they've been seeing inflation creeping up in the United States, and everyone likes to see low inflation. They don't like to see high inflation. So they felt it was time to start to cool the market a little bit and bring inflation down. Now, they didn't win the day, but it is highly, highly unusual that there would be a split vote out there. The current chair, in presenting this result, didn't take questions. So when the press in the room said, can you explain this, what's going on? No. And he also didn't offer any future insight. In other words, they're going to meet again around Labor Day. Do they anticipate rates going up then or staying constant? And he ducked all of this. This caused tremendous uncertainty in the stock market, and so when you're looking at your morning paper or other news sources this morning, you'll notice that the American Stock Exchange dropped 1,000 points. These are red-letter days when you see that much of a decline, but it shows you again how everyone is so worried about the state of the American economy.
2: All right, let's talk about this weekend. We've got a long weekend coming up, and wouldn't that just be a prime time for an airline strike?
3: Well, there was good news. There was good news. A different airline had settled a contract with their maintenance workers, but this is about WestJet. WestJet and their flight attendants, over 4,000 flight attendants, are no closer to a deal. And this contract that they're currently under expires on Sunday. Now, what WestJet would worry about is that if the people went out on strike on Sunday, you'd be stranding passengers passengers in various places. You'd even have workers that are stranded in various places. So as today unfolds, I think your listeners should expect to hear that WestJet is canceling some flights because they just don't want to take the chance of flying people to some destination and then leaving them there. Now, if that situation develops, in other words, if they start canceling some flights, that's great news. You'll get a refund. But if you are just worried, right now WestJet says that they will change your flight at no charge, allow you to reschedule, move it to another time, what have you. But anything you do gets you a credit for a future flight. If they start canceling flights, then you might get your money back. So, again, how you play this, the longer you wait, maybe the more compensation you'll receive, but the longer you wait, the more your plans will be uncertain. In theory, both sides are supposed to give 72 hours notice of either a lockdown or a lockout, or a strike. 72 hours is right about now. Haven't heard anything right at this minute, but one other little wrinkle, the federal government, when asked if they would order people back to work, so far says, we believe in the collective bargaining process, and we're not going to make any kinds of announcements today. So I expect drama over the next 72 hours, and if you're flying WestJet, this could affect you.
2: And this at issue is what we've seen before with Air Canada flight attendants. The issue of working for free, basically, where they have to come in and there's work they're not paid for until the plane actually takes off.
3: Yeah, there are two issues. I mean, one is just basic pay. Like everybody else, they had a longer-term contract over the time period of COVID. We saw high inflation, and they want to catch up on the wages. But the other argument is that flight attendants arrive well before a flight, get people on board, but aren't paid for that time. Similarly, at the end of the flight, that's when their pay ends, but they've got to get people off the plane and what have you, and they're not getting compensated. So they are trying to change that, and that's the sticking point. We'll see if anybody blinks in the next 72 hours.
2: All right. And if you want to feel some love, maybe head to NYC. They want us there? They want Canadians?
3: Right. So I thought we'd end on this because New York City has said that they are hurting because of Canadians choosing not to travel to the United States. And so, starting on August the 4th, they've created a website. You can go and you can book trips to the United States. They've got a discount on the hotels of 30%. They've got discount on some of the Broadway shows of 30%. Through that website, not just if you casually contact people, but through this website, because they want to encourage Canadians to come back. And they sort of have an ally in this in Porter Airlines. Porter Airlines has announced that they're taking a 20% cut on the cost of flights to New York City and all the around New York City destinations that they have, like Newark and what have you. But those discounts will be through to the end of the year. This discount by the New York City people just runs for roughly 3 weeks, from the middle of August to just after Labor Day. Now, the website opens on August the 4th, but it's not for travel until the middle of August through to the week after Labor Day. And this is an interesting attempt. We've not seen any other jurisdiction in the United States try to bring it back. According to New York City, Canadians visiting New York are the second largest group of foreigners who come to the city, and they miss us, so they'd like to bring us back. Now, I understand many of your listeners would say, cross my dead body, as long as Trump is president, I'm not going there. But if you've been thinking about going, this is a great time to take advantage of these deals.
2: Well, it's a deal because it kind of puts things at par. We're about 30% below them right now, too. That's the other side of this, is the money.
3: Right. So, the discount doesn't make you a lot of money, but it gets the Canadian dollar at par for hotels and for these Broadway shows. And I saw the list of the Broadway shows. Many of the big ones going, Chicago, Titanic, etc., they are all part of this. So if you're thinking about it, I would encourage you to visit the website and see what's going on.
2: Okay. I've got a few minutes. The news is coming up. I'll take a peek. Professor, always a pleasure. Thanks for joining us.
3: Glad to be with you this morning.
2: Business professor with DeGroote School of Business, McMaster University, Professor Marvin Ryder.
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9: From the National Newsroom of the Canadian Press, I'm Don Mitchell. Those with a booking for a WestJet flight may have some nerves over the next couple of days as the airline's flight attendants have issued a strike notice, meaning job action could start as soon as Sunday.
10: WestJet is allowing passengers with flights scheduled any time between July 30th and August 4th to make a one-time change or cancel with no fee. The airline says travelers booked on its regional WestJet Encore service or codeshare flights run by an airline partner like Delta Air lines will not be affected by a strike. Should flight delays or cancellations occur, WestJet says impacted guests will be refunded or reaccommodated as applicable. Unless a tentative agreement is reached, some flights could start to be grounded by tomorrow. Naira Ahmed, The Canadian Press.
9: A makeshift memorial continues to grow in a Calgary park just blocks away from where an 11-year-old autistic boy's body was found yesterday. Parker, who is autistic and nonverbal, disappeared nearly 2 weeks ago, and hundreds of people, like Natasha Courtney, spent countless hours looking for him. Courtney brought flowers to add to the memorial on Thursday.
11: Well, we've been searching since Friday morning, the day after he went missing. So we came back. We were actually here last night. I just felt like I needed to bring something out just to give him. It's just been really heartbreaking.
9: The memorial includes candles, flowers, and stuffed animals. New York State Police investigators provided more evidence Thursday about the early stages of their investigation into the death of a 9-year-old Montreal girl. Canadian Press reporter Marique Gloria Strikeman has more.
12: Testifying at the criminal trial of Luciano Fratellin, investigators explained how they tracked the man's movement in the days and hours before he reported his daughter was missing last summer. One of the investigators said police analyzed over 200,000 location data points captured from Google Maps and other apps on Fratellin's smartphone to see exactly where he went in the days and hours before his daughter died.
9: Fratellin is facing charges of second-degree murder and of concealing a human corpse. He pleaded not guilty and has remained in custody since his arrest in 2025. The death toll from Tuesday's powerful magnitude 7.1 earthquake in southwestern Japan has grown to 34. On Thursday, authorities said more than 80 other people had been injured and five of them seriously. And finally, Recording Academy CEO Harvey Mason Jr. has responded to the news that BTS will not submit their music for consideration at the forthcoming 2027 Grammy Awards. All seven members of the K-pop group shared the same note yesterday, saying they want their music to be loved for what it is and not divided by language or region. The Academy recently announced the introduction of a Best Asian Pop Music Performance category. Some fans viewed the category as a racialized barrier for Asian performers. Mason Jr. said that the category is meant to award more Asian pop performers and that submitting in those categories does not bar an artist from applying in general fields. This is the Canadian Press. In sports, quarterback Cadence Alter made his first professional start with the BC Lions. He was subbing in for starter Nathan Rourke, who was out injured. The BC Lions now 2-5 after a 35-19 win over the Bombers. The Bombers dropped to 4-4. Courtney Williams, Olivia Miles, and Nafisa Collier scored 16 points apiece to help the WNBA leading Minnesota Lynx extend their win streak to 9 with a 104-72 victory over the Toronto Tempo. Playing in front of Toronto Raptors All-Star Scotty Barnes at Scotiabank Arena, the Tempo dropped their 5th in a row. Shohei Ohtani wasn't in the lineup for the Los Angeles Dodgers tonight because of lingering soreness in his knee that is keeping him off the mound. Manager Dave Roberts says the two-way superstar wanted to play against the Seattle Mariners tonight, but it was the team's decision to rest him. Ohtani told training staff of renewed soreness after last night's 4-2 win. And the San Francisco 49ers are bringing back former All-Pro Deebo Samuels for a second stint after starting receiver Ricky Pearsall got sidelined with a knee injury. From the Canadian Press, I'm Don Mitchell.
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16: We'll see fog patches moving in overnight, low of 17. Today, those fog patches will clear in the morning, then it will be sunny, then we'll see a mix of sun and cloud late in the afternoon. 30% chance of showers, risk of a thunderstorm late in the day, high of 28, feeling more like 33. Saturday, cloudy, chance of showers, high of 26. Sunday, cloudy, chance of rain, high of 25. For the holiday Monday, sunshine, high of 25. I'm Bonnie Heslop for CKTV News.
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18: Christopher, our first New Wave episode was so much fun, and one of the reasons for that was because our special guest was a New Wave star himself, Rob Preuss, one of the original members of the Spoons. 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
19: I am so glad to be back. Ready for more.
18: So before we get started, we've been kind of engaged in a pretty spirited discussion about the greatest new wave album of all time. And what we've done is we've appealed to our listeners through our Facebook page to tell us their opinions. So let's unveil what we've discovered. All the votes are in.
17: I haven't seen it.
19: It's I haven't either.
18: That's right.
19: You got it.
18: Let's reveal our top 10 new wave albums right now based on all those votes. First of all, I just want to let you know that for number 10, there was a three-way tie for 10th spot. We're counting from 10 to 1, okay?
17: Ooh.
18: In the 10th place, tied for 10th, is Parallel Lines by Blondie, Fear of Music by Talking Heads, and I think an album that we all had on our list, and that's The Lexicon of Love by ABC.
19: That's number 10. Are all number 10.
18: Number 10.
19: Man, this is going to be a good list.
18: I know.
19: It really is.
18: Number 9. Argy Bargy by Squeeze.
19: Yes.
18: And a great pop album, right? And it had that elements, you know, the elements that we've talked about in the previous episode.
19: Yep.
18: That twitchy but tuneful and great songwriting.
17: Mm-hmm. I loved East Side Story, though. I gotta say.
18: This one is a bit of a surprise to me because I thought it would be a little higher, but I think there's a reason why London Calling by The Clash only finished at number 8. And I do think that there's a number of people who don't think it's new wave.
17: Like your co-host? Say?
18: Yeah.
17: The Clash?
18: I know.
17: New wave? I don't know what to say.
19: I never know what to call them. And that's where we were saying earlier, like the genre, the names don't, they become meaningless sort of.
17: I mean, if anything, they descended from punk.
19: Of course. So maybe, are they post-punk? It's rock and roll.
17: It's rock and roll band.
19: Yeah, it's really rock and roll.
18: Right. So that's why I think, so people did vote for them though.
19: Okay.
18: People did vote for them. That's why they ended up at number 8, I think.
19: I see.
18: Tears for Fears got a lot of play for a couple of their albums, but coming in at number 7 is Songs from the Big Chair. Okay. That's the big one with Shout.
19: Album number 2. Remember in the last episode, my theory about the second album for people?
18: Right.
19: When the first, they sort of start finding their feet on the first album.
18: Yeah.
19: Second album, Songs from the Big Chair was Tears for Fears' second
18: That's
19: album.
18: That's right. Yeah. Number 6 on our top 10 new wave albums ever, Dare by Human League.
19: Mm-hmm.
18: Again, another great album with a couple of really big hits, Love Action and, of course, Don't You Want Me.
19: Mm-hmm.
18: Number 5 is Look Sharp by Joe Jackson. One of the classic new wave, and some people are saying that new wave has to have synths in it, but there's there's an example right there of a great new wave album that does not have synths, but still has that kind of spirit of new
17: wave. Wonder what he would say.
18: Well, we'll probably find out in a few minutes because we have Joe Jackson coming up on this episode of Famous
19: Lost
18: Words. You're
19: leading the witness there.
17: Apparently.
19: I did not know that.
18: Number 4, Christopher, I know you want this to be a lot higher, but My Aim is True by Elvis Costello, clocked in at number 4.
19: Nice.
18: Number 3.
17: You know, just one thing on that Elvis record. I think it changed the landscape.
19: Yep.
17: And that to me is an important aspect of any of the choices, especially as we get higher up the list. I want a game changer.
19: Mm-hmm.
17: I want a record that made a difference, that made people stop and go, oh my God.
18: Yep. Right.
17: Now what do I do? I've just heard this.
19: Yes, for sure.
18: Absolutely. Okay, back to number 3, Rio by Duran Duran. Again, one of those great albums that had so, you know, as a music geek, I loved the confidence they had when they put that album out.
19: What album was that? Oh, it was their second album. my theory sticks.
17: Uh-oh. We've created
18: a monster. And this album, I think, the number 2 album, I think, is kind of the gateway album for a lot of people moving from a kind of classic rock to new wave, and that is the first album by The Cars.
19: Yes.
17: Mm-hmm.
18: Yeah.
19: Absolutely.
17: No argument there.
18: With the synths, and then, of course, the stacked vocals with Roy Thomas Baker, who used to work with Queen.
19: Yes.
17: And now I know what number 1's going to be.
19: You do? Oh, yeah, right. I know.
18: Yes.
17: Well, it has to be,
19: I know.
18: Yes.
17: Or all hell's going to break loose here.
18: So number 1 ended up getting there with really an overwhelming number of votes.
19: Wow.
18: And it is Remain in Light by Talking Heads.
19: Hallelujah.
17: Good. Yeah.
19: It's an amazing album.
18: Yeah, it really is. And it's a band that got a number of votes for their other albums like Fear of Music, more songs about buildings and food, and you know, and their other work. But this one is kind of the epitome of not the beginning of new wave, but what new wave kind of peaked with, I think.
19: I mean,
18: there's an argument,
17: well put,
18: you know, for a lot of other bands in terms of when new wave peaked, but for me, this was it.
19: Isn't it crazy too that album came out in 1980, right?
18: Yes.
19: And you realize it was still just the dawn of the era, what was to come, and yet that album was set such a ground level. Beginning for what came, but where it came from, it was already a huge influence as well.
17: Well, it was so far ahead of its time, too. That's a factor.
18: Yeah. Some albums that the three of us had in common, Lexicon of Love in our top 10.
19: Yep.
18: Albums that Rob, you and I had in common, New Gold Dream by Simple Minds, and of course Lexicon of Love.
19: Yep.
18: That New Gold Dream album is one of the great new wave synthy albums I think.
19: Yep. And I was almost going to pick one of the earlier ones, but I realized that was sort of the one that was the breakthrough for them.
18: Yes.
17: Did we all choose Blondie?
18: No, I didn't choose Blondie. I didn't have Blondie on my list.
19: Blondie,
17: you guys didn't put Parallel Lines on the list?
18: No.
17: I'm going to weep openly.
18: He's going to leave the studio.
17: Well, I mean, among female artists, let's start there.
19: For sure.
17: Who is more influential than Debbie Harry from that era?
19: Yep.
18: Absolutely. Notable albums that were on our list, but they didn't get a lot of attention, but are definitely worthy. The Parachute Club. Self-titled debut. Yep. Christopher, you chose that. Great album.
19: Nice. Yeah.
18: And talk about embracing diversity at a time when it was kind of seemed like a new concept when Parachute Club did it. And it was great. And Rise Up, of course, came from there. Mm. Golden Age of Wireless, Thomas Dolby. Rob, that was your choice.
19: Yep. Yep.
18: And that is a synthy album and very...
19: It's synthy, twitchy, quirky. It's got all the elements together, you know. And I mean, he definitely was in more of the synth side of it all. But it, to me, it was like a real good good new wave.
18: And a song that was on my list that didn't get very much attention, but I swear by it, is Head on the Door by The Cure, which is a great album. Yep. A lot of the new wave fans divide themselves with bands like on one side is like New Order, The Cure, Depeche Mode, and on the other side are the Spent. Sorry?
20: Echo and the Bunnymen.
18: Right, yeah, Echo and the Bunnymen. And on the other side is like the Duran Duran and Spandau Ballet. And I don't think they deserve to be separated like that.
19: Yeah.
18: But there was definitely camps in the New Wave era.
19: I think you're right.
18: And and The Cure was definitely on one side of those.
19: Yep.
18: So there you go. Thanks to everyone who voted for the best New Wave album of all time. And, you know, we could spend hours just talking about this alone. But thanks for everyone for joining in. Okay, let's keep going with part two of our celebration of new wave music. And let's do that with our number one band. From 1980 and Remain in Light, that's Talking Heads and Once in a Lifetime.
20: Tom, if you were looking for one band that represented the sensibilities of the new wave era, Talking Heads would be a prime choice. They took influences from all over the musical spectrum and blended them into something truly unique. They brilliantly exploited the opportunity that video provided with work like Once in a Lifetime. Their first gig, I love this, was in 1975, opening for the Ramones.
19: Wow.
20: Yeah. Initially, their stage show was really minimal, but as time went on, they decided to expand the presentation. In this interview, David Byrne talks to Lori Brown, my old compatriot, about the changes the band made in its stage show.
21: In the early days, you were kind of a minimalist rock band. You had no focused lights. Everything was in the same lights, no long guitar solos. Nothing stood out. Yet all of a sudden, it stopped making sense. You've got long guitar solos. You've got great lights, theater, and slides. Why the change?
22: Part of it was that as our audience grew and we were playing bigger places, it didn't seem just to continue just being a bunch of musicians playing our songs. We kind of thrown out all that stuff in the beginning. We said we'd seen too many bands with too many flashing lights and flashy costumes and gimmicks on stage, and we'd said, okay, we're not going to do any of that. We're just going to turn on the lights and play, and people can take it or leave it. And gradually, as we felt comfortable with other elements, we kind of added them back in as we could incorporate them in a way that was comfortable for us.
18: Wait, was David Byrne just taking a shot at the greatest band of the 1970s, Kiss?
20: Rob, I know you've heard the show before, but this you may know that this is a theme.
19: You don't like Kiss?
20: Not so much.
19: I had a band when I was 11 called Black Diamond. That was named after one of their songs.
18: Yeah.
20: Wow.
19: First concert I saw was Kiss when I was 11 with Cheap Trick opening.
20: Ooh.
19: And I had their posters on my wall when I was 10. So they were an influence.
20: Significant.
19: On me. I appreciate them in a childhood sort of way, but I can see
18: all
19: them.
18: Right.
19: We'll do a deep dive next time.
20: Okay.
18: You saw them on the same tour that I did. That's 1977, the Love Gun tour.
19: Yep.
18: Did you see them in Toronto?
19: I saw them in Kitchener.
18: I saw them in Kitchener at the Memorial
19: Auditorium.
18: That's
19: where I was.
18: You and I were at the same show.
19: July 16th, 1977.
18: Right.
19: I still have the stub.
18: Oh, wow. My God.
19: I kept all my ticket stubs.
18: Yeah. And when they came back on the Dynasty Tour, it was August 4th, 1980 at the Maple Leaf Garden.
19: I was there as well.
18: Oh.
19: Were you there too?
18: Mind blowing.
19: Yeah.
18: Even
19: look what we're talking about, Kiss. Chris. Close your ears.
20: Kay, I went to this Little Feet show once in Buffalo, right?
18: I know we're talking about Kiss, but let's get back to the Talking Heads.
19: All right.
18: Rob, when the Spoons opened for that Police Picnic in 1982, Talking Heads were on that set. Mm-hmm. Were there any bands, first of all, that you guys just stopped and watched? Were you backstage just kind of soaking it in? Do you remember the Talking Heads set?
19: It was a little bit of both, yeah.
18: Yeah.
19: Like, I think Talking Heads were put on the bill sort of the last minute. I believe that there were a lot of posters for the show that didn't have them on the list.
18: Oh.
19: And so they were sort of like a last minute addition to the show, but I definitely was spending my time just sort of standing around backstage trying to like see who I could see and watching the bands at the same time. So it was great, and I loved them. Yeah, that was amazing. I mean, right. There were stories about Joan Jett, you know, not having a great set with the audience. They were like, why is Joan Jett on the bill with all these other bands? But she had a huge hit at the time as well, right? So she deserved to be there.
18: And also, she had that kind of post-punk. She had cred.
19: Yeah, for sure.
18: But a lot of people, just thought she was this, like, almost like this classic rock person, and that was kind of what we, the cool new wave kids, were against.
19: Yes.
18: And so I remember someone in the back having a giant sign that says, "We love rock and roll, but Joan Jett sucks."
19: No way.
18: And
19: wow.
18: and they pelted her with fruit. Her manager had to come on stage and berate everybody. And it was uncalled for. Like, she didn't deserve that kind of treatment.
19: Right.
18: Especially now, that same group now realizes that she's pivotal. That she's pivotal to what came afterwards.
19: For sure.
18: Right?
0: Still to come, David Byrne about getting an education in Canada and why that put him ahead of his American classmates.
18: Oh, I love that part. Plus, highlights from Christopher's excellent interview with Kate Bush.
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0: part two of our special tribute to New Wave on Famous Lost Words. We're currently talking about Talking Heads, who recently reunited to celebrate the re-release of the classic concert film Stop Making Sense. Now, let's bring things a little closer to home.
1: Okay, Rob, you guys were from Burlington. I grew up in this general area. Christopher, you were from around here. Did you know that David Byrne went to school in Hamilton, Ontario? Let's have a listen to that.
2: Even at that age, the Canadian school system was ahead of the American one, so that I could kind of coast through the school in the States, because I'd already been through almost all that in the Canadian school.
3: In 2 years.
2: Yeah, in 2 years, I was already almost a year ahead.
3: Wow. I'll be glad to hear this back home. So you owe it all to the Canadian school system?
2: Yeah, you know, a little early head start.
4: It's the weirdest thing ever, right? When I heard that clip, I thought, I somewhere in the back of my mind, I think I remember hearing that a long time ago. But it was so cool to hear him talking about it.
1: There you go. Yeah. David Byrne talking about the superiority of the Canadian education system. Amazing. Amazing. That might be my favorite clip.
0: Laurie has a couple of unusual questions for David Byrne. And as you might imagine, he's up for it.
3: Is there anything more important to Americans than ample parking?
2: No, it's real. Yeah, it's real important. You can even look out one.
3: How much ample parking?
2: Not from where we are, but from even this hotel that is probably the. I gotta put these back on.
3: Sure.
2: In this hotel, the parking structure is almost as big as the hotel. It's just massive. It's odd to think of these huge buildings that they're not for anything but parking cars in.
3: You say that people at the ends of empires get into some pretty weird things. What does true stories tell us about America as it nears the end of its empire?
2: To me, it's saying that there's still a lot of creativity out there. And I guess what I'm saying in the movie is that it's out there. It's not in museums or places like that, that ordinary people are doing really innovative, creative things and having a lot of fun and doing kind of nutty stuff that's wonderful. But at the same time, I think probably like the economic center of the world is moving towards Japan, and that the whole period of the United States as the world power or whatever is it's reached its peak, and now I think it's settling into something that I hope is a little more reasonable.
1: Okay, I stand corrected. That's my favorite clip. Mm. Is there anything, Laurie says, is there anything that Americans love more than ample parking?
0: I presume she was standing under a sign that said ample parking.
1: I would think
0: something like that.
1: You can hear it's an outdoor. I think it's like a rooftop outdoor.
0: I can ask her.
1: Yeah,
4: that's funny.
1: Outdoor situation. And you know you've made a real connection with the artist when you can make them laugh. That's David Byrne of Talking Heads in conversation with Laurie Brown in 1986.
5: It didn't hurt.
1: Bush from 1985 and Running Up That Hill. Christopher, this interview with Kate is one of the ones that was kind of tucked away in the archives, and I was so happy when you shared it with me.
0: It was a special moment interviewing Kate Bush.
1: Yeah.
0: I mean, she'd never toured. She never did publicity tours. And it was the one artist, and I talked to a lot of big-name artists, as you know, the one artist where friends of mine were just like, what was she like?
4: Wow.
0: You know?
4: Cool.
0: I've told you this before, but my friend Mike Myers came to me afterwards and said, what did she smell like?
4: Wow.
0: I didn't ask her that.
1: Yes.
0: But I did ask her a personal question.
6: Would you consider yourself a social creature at the best of times? Do you have a community of musicians, aside from your family, obviously, and those you work with, that you would see regularly and party with?
7: Yes, I think there's, again, two parts of me. One that's a very social beast, and the other side of me is probably very quiet and likes to work alone, and in fact can't really work if there's more than a few people around.
1: You can see how Kate is one of those artists who likes to cut herself off from the outside world when she works. And is there anyone who is more deserving of being rediscovered as Kate Bush was in the summer of 2022 when Running Up That Hill shot back up the charts because it was included on Stranger Things? That was amazing.
5: Mm-hmm. We also talked about Kate's process.
7: You're continually looking for lyrical ideas, musical inspirations, people that would be good to work with, people that you want to involve in your work. I think all the time you have to keep looking and listening, because it's that accumulation of things that all your ideas and your work depends on.
6: What are you looking at and listening to these days?
7: Well, at the moment, I'm caught in the middle of a big promotional trip that is interesting for me. I'm getting a great deal of feedback from people, which is incredibly rewarding. And also, I suppose, one positive side of it is it makes you think about areas of yourself and your music that you wouldn't do unless people were asking you these questions.
1: By the way, you can hear more from Christopher's interview with Kate in episode 111 of Famous Lost Words on the iHeartRadio app or any podcast platform. Now there is a classic pop song from the new wave era, Another Nail in My Heart by Squeeze from the album Argy Bargy.
8: Which was on the list.
1: That was on our list,
8: yeah,
1: of the top 10 albums of all time in the new wave division.
8: And, the new wave division.
1: Argy Bargy was number 9.
8: Nice.
5: Squeeze have often been regarded as part of a second wave of Britpop. Some people say new wave. Mm-hmm. Some people don't. The principal songwriters and singers Glenn Tilbrook and Chris Difford were compared to the mighty Lennon and McCartney. Imagine that. Another band who punched above their weight in influence, Squeeze released 16 albums between 77 and 2017, and there's a freshness to their sound that belies their inclusion in the new wave movement with its very specific sound. In this interview clip, Glenn Tilbrook talks about their then-new album, Babylon and On, having the band play live, and the Paul and John comparisons that followed them throughout their career.
9: After various personal battles and a breakup, an unsuccessful comeback album, which was the last album, now you're with your best LP yet. It's called Babylon and On. I think it's safe to say that you made the right move by getting the group back together again, settling your differences, sticking with it through thick and thin.
10: I think that we all felt that we had to do something. We were in a position where we had to do something to justify to other people why we got back together after making Cozy Fan Tutti Frutti, which didn't really sell, we say, vast quantities. Yes, let's. It felt odd because after that album we toured and the band sounded great and felt in fine form, so we knew that we were in good playing form, but you know, the obviously important thing to do is to translate that to a record. So it got to the point where we all thought, well, what we do good is play live. Let's abandon technology, let's throw out those drum machines and those sequences and all play together at the same time. Mm-hmm. Which is why I think the record sounds like the best record that we've made. I think it's the best record that we've made, because it sounds like us.
9: Is it true the hardest part of making this new album Babylon and On was coming up with a clever title? I know it was originally called Life in the Bus Lane, and then it got changed.
10: It was called Life in the Bus Lane, which we thought was particularly appropriate to us, the pedestrians of rock and roll. It was also called Five Angry Men. It was called Four Angry Men before Andy Metcalf joined the band as a full-time member. Mm-hmm. And then we thought we'd call it Five Angry Men, so people could look at the six faces on the record company and try on the record cover rather, and try and decide who wasn't angry. There are a couple of other names, none of which really spring to mind or were memorable. We came up with Babylon and On in literally the last 2 minutes before we had to decide on an album title.
9: You must by now be completely worn out of the constant comparison to that other writing team that came before you.
10: Yes, you're quite right.
9: Yeah. Is it? Do you consider it flattery, or is it just a cheap way of writers to try and compare something with something?
10: Well, I think it's a bit flattering, and it's also, you know, if people want to compare us to something, then, you know, it's nice that they compare us to them rather than
9: Whitesnake
10: or Emerson, Lake and Palmer. Mm-hmm. But, you know, inevitably those sort of comparisons to me now don't really mean anything. They just conjure up a whole image of absolutely nothingness in my mind.
9: Yeah.
1: That Squeeze from 1987. And Life in the Bus Lane, you've got to admit, is a pretty funny title. Also, the idea of putting six guys on the cover and calling the album Five Angry Men.
4: Right.
1: Brilliant. I would have loved that, too.
5: 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Joe Jackson is next. 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

0: That's Joe Jackson, whose album Look Sharp ended up at number 5 on our top 10 new wave albums ever. That song, Steppin' Out, was from the album Night and Day.
1: Tom, Joe Jackson was one of those interviews where I did not know what to expect. He had a rep for being tough.
0: Yep.
1: But I found him open, engaging, and very funny. Rick Ringer has a similar encounter here in 1982 on the release of Night and Day, an album that changed people's perceptions of Joe with songs like Steppin' Out and Breaking Us in Two, while broadening his musical palette to incorporate jazz influences. Something about this interview sounds like it could have been recorded this week instead of 40 years ago. It may be due to Joe Jackson's sophisticated manner and unpretentiousness.
0: That's quite a mix.
1: It is, I know, yeah. And he pulls it off.
0: Yeah.
1: It's a great time capsule, too, of a unique artist at an important moment in his career. Joe starts by talking about artists not taking risks.
2: The new album and the new band, how does it feel for you? And do you feel like you're getting your message across?
3: Yeah.
2: With the audience now? Because like, it's been kind of hard for people
3: really,
2: to keep up with what you're doing.
4: Well, that's not my fault, you see. It's not even their fault. It's just the way that things are presented. I think it's hard for them to keep up because they've been conditioned to expect the same thing all the time from certain artists.
1: Here, he makes connections with the swing era of music.
2: Now, the new album, Night and Day, the comparisons have been drawn, comparisons that you don't like, and I don't know if that's just because of you don't like comparisons, period, but the comparisons to Cole Porter and the whole...
4: Nothing like Cole Porter.
2: Tin Pan Alley and New York and Frank Sinatra.
4: Yeah, that was just like an image that we kind of used for the cover, which is very much a fairly glamorous image of New York, you know, and connecting. I like to feel that what I do is connected with traditions that go back before rock and roll, you know.
2: Back as far as Tin Pan Alley in this case.
4: Yeah, definitely. I actually feel I have more in common. I mean, if you talk about past musical eras, you know, I think I have a lot more. I feel closer to like the swing era, you know, than I do to, you know, like the original rock and roll explosion or the beat boom of the 60s or, you know, any of these things. I just find I have a lot more respect personally for characters like Duke Ellington than I do for Sid Vicious.
0: Joe is not alone in that sentiment. In our archives, there are more than 24 clips of artists commenting on punk music, and they are all overwhelmingly negative. And I think that in hindsight, punk is seen as more important and influential than it was right around that time when it was just first happening.
5: Hindsight is 2020.
0: Right, and also...
6: Did you listen to punk growing up?
5: A little bit of it. I tried, there was a, like, in that same transitional era with the different styles, I tried, but it was a little too...
1: Didn't
5: too
1: take?
5: Much for me. Not completely. Yeah. I tried, because I loved rock and roll in the 70s.
1: Right.
5: And when it came to British bands, like, there was a band called UK Subs I tried to listen to, and it was sort of there, but, yeah, not quite.
0: Yeah.
5: But you're right, though. In hindsight... It means more than it.
0: Right. But also, I think that the negative press that a band like Sex Pistols got because of the way they conducted themselves with their record company and in their concerts, and then plus all the controversy around Sid Vicious and, you know, his girlfriend's death and then his death, it completely tainted the punk movement. It was such a negative vibe.
1: Just can I make just one point on the on the punk thing? It's like I think of some of the most famous bands of that era. I think of the Stranglers or David Johansen's band, the New York Dolls.
5: Yep.
1: How many of their songs do you remember?
0: I agree, and like almost.
1: And these were big bands.
0: Yeah.
1: You recognize Television was a big band,
5: right? It's like name recognition more than specific songs.
0: Mm-hmm. Yes,
5: for sure.
0: All right, let's keep going with Joe Jackson. So the very beginning of this next clip is an interviewer's nightmare. The interviewer, Rick Ringer, who is exceptionally good at his job, very experienced, asks a question but gets almost nothing back because Joe Jackson has decided to put up a wall. And this is into the interview. This isn't at the beginning of the interview or anything. So as an interviewer, as you know, Christopher, and as I know, this is a terrible feeling.
1: Oh, yeah.
0: But then Joe hits his groove eventually with the answer. So bear with it for a few seconds and just know that when an artist gets this way but then turns it around, it's both very tough and also very rewarding for the interviewer.
2: The album Night and Day is centered around New York, more or less, musically and I presume lyrically as well. Are you living in New York permanently these days?
4: I'm living out of a suitcase.
2: Uh-huh.
4: I don't really have a permanent place at the moment.
2: You obviously must have spent a fair bit of time in New York.
4: A lot of time, yeah.
2: Absorbing.
4: Yeah.
2: Yeah. What brought about the idea for the move from England? Just on a whim?
4: A whim.
2: Yes, that was
4: it. A whim and a fancy? A whim.
2: Was there something about the city that attracted you?
4: Well, lots of things, yeah. Lots of things.
2: Such as?

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1: Off in New York. Mm-hmm. I think the New York influence is more, is not so much the lyrics or the content of the songs, it's more the rhythms and the sound, you know, of the album and the musical influences I've drawn on, which are much more like jazz, Latin, and funk and disco rather than rock and roll, you know. And all those things are very much New York music, I think. Mm-hmm. I don't see New York really as a rock and roll town, you know. It's just the way I see New York anyway. Mm-hmm. It's like all the there's so much great music which is indigenous to New York, like basically jazz, a lot of jazz, and like the whole, like for instance, the rap thing that's going on now. I love it.
2: Yeah,
1: I think
2: great.
1: It's great, you know, which is really a New York thing to me. Mm-hmm. I mean, and you can see so many different kinds of music in New York, which will be exciting and fascinating, and you can learn something from as well as enjoy without even seeing any rock and roll, you know? Mm-hmm.
2: Did it expand your awareness when you were there?
1: Oh, very much so. Yeah. Over the last few years, all the time I spent in New York has really opened my mind, you know? Mm-hmm.
3: Okay, there you go. Good stuff with Joe Jackson. Sorry about the sound quality on that one. I think they're like sitting next to a, I don't know, like a helicopter?
4: So that Joe could make his getaway, right? Up next, a Toronto new wave band travels to the Big Apple to face the tough New York crowds and comes back stronger.
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10: From the spring of 1980, Echo Beach by Martha and the Muffins. Love that song.
11: Martha Johnson and Mark Gain of Martha and the Muffins met in art school and formed a band on a lark. The worldwide success of the single Echo Beach was nothing they ever expected or could have prepared for, but it defined a band that still makes music to this day. In this first clip, Mark recalls a significant trip to New York where the band was put to the test by a very tough audience.
12: The trip to New York then, you played at Hurrah's down in New York, and that seems to have been the big break.
13: Right, yeah. It was good, and it was a good weekend in itself, too, just playing. We were pretty scared, but it was the first time we played in New York.
14: There was nothing to be scared of. They were like wood. I mean, they were enthusiastic, but I get the impression in New York, they like to give the impression that they've seen everything, so yeah. They sort of stand back with their arms crossed.
12: Impressive.
14: And go, okay, you know, outrage us.
13: What can you do?
14: Yeah. And there's a difference there between English audiences, for sure.
13: But it did lead to us meeting the people at Dindisk and Virgin Records, which got us the contract.
10: Martha and Mark talking about an important moment in Muffins history. So, Rob, do you have any kind of really pivotal shows like that with the Spoons?
15: Well, like we talked about earlier, the Police Picnic, for sure, was a pivotal gig.
10: Yeah.
15: And then I feel like probably doing that whole Culture Club tour was a pivotal event for us. But, I mean, really, I think all the gigs were sort of pivotal in a way. We played a lot of high schools, like in the later years, you know. We like once Talk Back came out, and in Southern Ontario, we loved basically the high school circuit, which I think was a thing, you know, from the 60s into the 70s, and it sort of died away. But we sort of went to where the fans were. We'd play three nights at Ontario Place. Those were always exciting ones as well.
10: Oh, yeah, with the rotating stage. Yeah.
15: That was like the most fun thing ever. And like those are the kind of memorable things that we always think of, you know.
10: Right.
15: Yeah.
10: Okay, back to Martha and the Muffins.
11: Martha and Mark talk about Echo Beach being bigger than the band.
10: Do you ever wish that the success you had with Echo Beach would have happened a little later in your career, or are you happy with the way it worked out?
16: Well, I would say, you know, we're grateful for the immense popularity of that song. Being the first real single and the magnitude of that success created challenges because we never started this band to be famous or to be entertainers. Like that wasn't really in the whole thing. We started it because we thought it was kind of a cool idea that might last a couple of years and within this sort of whole punk, post-punk DIY ethos of art college, you know, it was just a fun thing to do. And to have that kind of success right off the bat was a huge weight in a sense, because first of all, it divided people. They went, oh, you know, they've never done anything better than Echo Beach, or I've never heard anything they've done other than Echo Beach. And in a sense, the song is more famous than the band.
17: But I think that the whole band probably would have fallen apart if we hadn't had that first success, because bands don't last very long usually, and
18: right.
17: We had six people who were all very diverse, and we're going to go in different ways, I think, at that point. So I think the record company wouldn't have given us more money to make more records. I mean, they were already cutting the budget by the third album anyways. So I don't think they would have even given us a second look if we hadn't had success with Echo Beach off the top.
10: That's my interview with Mark and Martha of Martha and the Muffins from 2021. And you can find the rest of that interview. Check out episode 705 on the iHeartRadio app or wherever you listen to Famous Lost Words. From 1982, Town Called Malice. What a great song by The Jam.
11: Tom, The Jam were true originals, and they were loved, especially in the UK, where in their five-year career they had 18 top 40 hits and four number ones. Part of what made them original was the combination of punk musical trappings and a slick mod look featuring tailored suits that harkened back to early British Invasion. Paul Weller, leader and songwriter, talks about the band's artistic goals and struggles in this interview from 1980 with Rick Ringer. First, he talks about struggling to hit it big in North America.
19: The more times we play North America, the more I realise the distance between our cultures. So therefore I realise that our presentation and what we do must be fairly alien to most people over here. I don't believe in the press myth that it's too British.
16: Yeah.
19: But I just think it's a question of presentation, it's the whole thing. It's not traditional, you know, as far as I'm concerned. It's not music for music's sake, and it's not entertainment. And it's not, you know, escapism.
16: Mm-hmm.
19: Which I think, especially looking at most North American bands, they all rely on that, and most of their audiences do.
10: Paul Weller of The Jam talking about the cultural differences between the UK and the US and realizing that American audiences were more into escapism than what The Jam were serving up, which was kind of like a cultural critique.
11: Further to that, Paul talks about the loyalty of their fans.
12: Do you think that The Jam has perhaps more of a special sort of relationship with their fans than most other bands do?
19: Or? I think it's stronger. I think there's more conviction in it because it's, I think even from right from the early days, there was just like a hardcore set of fans in every sort of town, which has just grown, but it's still, I feel it's still kept that hardcore feeling, you know. Although it's expanded, then you'll get the minority of people who will come and see or buy your record because, you know, all of a sudden as far as I'm concerned, you've appeared out of nowhere.
10: Right. Paul Weller of The Jam on this special new wave edition of Famous Lost Words. From 1981, a new wave classic, Tainted Love, from Soft Cell.
11: Soft Cell had a pretty impressive run in the UK clubs before they went meteoric with the success of Tainted Love, one of the biggest hits of the 1980s. Here, Mark Almond talks about why they decided to do a mashup of Tainted Love and Where Did Our Love Go.
20: I think it was just like two very sort of strong favourites of ours that we wanted to sort of put a tribute to. And like Tainted Love, we wanted to take and make our own number because it was very sort of right for us lyrically and musically and right for me to sing. And we wanted to take it and make it our own song. And Where Did Our Love Go was originally going to be just like almost like a few bars put into the song because it's in a similar key. And when we came into the studio, we started off sort of doing it, and it just happened. And before you know it, we've got Where Did Our Love Go, which is longer than actually Tainted Love. And I think they work so theme wise, and and sort of key-wise, I think they work really well together as songs.
10: Both of those songs were very well known in the UK because of the soul craze in the 60s. I guess they call it Northern Soul.
15: Yeah, that's right.
10: Because they were big fans of what the Tamla and Motown, and all those records broke through in a way that in some areas of North America, they didn't. They were actually bigger. Like Tainted Love by Gloria Jones was a bigger hit there than it was over here.
15: Interesting.
18: True.
15: Yeah. There are some great Northern Soul compilations you can find, too. And they're like, it's such a great era. And
10: yes,
15: hearing it all mixed together like that is interesting. I thought this clip, what was really cool was he mentioned the fact that Where Did Our Love Go was originally not going to be like the big part of the song that it was.
10: Yeah.
15: And it, because it was so cool, they just kept going with it.
10: Yeah.
15: And it ends up being such an important, you know, moment in that whole thing. It's great.
10: I've got that 12-inch. That
15: Me
10: goes
15: too.
10: On for a good, what, 12 minutes or something?
15: Yeah.
10: It goes. And
15: it's amazing.
10: It's got that great, it's just a classic for sure.
15: Yep.
18: Well, it does it for our celebration of new wave music, but I have to say, it feels like we've barely scratched the surface after two episodes, Tom.
10: Yep, and your instincts are right, Christopher, which is why I'm breaking this to you now. We're adding a third episode.
18: I had a feeling. Okay, so I'm guessing Human League.
10: Yep.
18: OMD.
10: Right.
18: The Pretenders. They're all going to be part of the conversation.
10: Yep. Plus
18: Kevin's.
10: Howard Jones.
18: Oh, yeah.
10: Split Enz, who you love. I do. Gary Numan, and so many more.
18: Howard Jones is such a great addition because sonically, to me, as soon as you hear those first couple of bars of What Is Love, it's like,
10: yeah,
18: that's the sound of that era.
10: Sure, and things can only get better. Like any of those songs, they so suit the era, yeah.
18: Mm-hmm. Famous Lost Words, written and produced by Tom Jokic. Our executive producer is Sarah Cummings.
10: Christopher Ward is my friend and co-host and co-writer. Christopher also co-wrote our theme music with Rob Wells, and Rob did a special version of our theme to fit our new wave episodes. Thanks so much, Rob. They sound amazing with all that synth.
18: You can find past episodes of Famous Lost Words on the iHeartRadio app

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8: From the National Newsroom of the Canadian Press, I'm Don Mitchell. A Canadian facing charges connected with alleged espionage at NATO's central military headquarters in Belgium is appealing a pretrial detention decision.
9: The prosecutor's office says a ruling on the appeal must come within 15 days. On Saturday, it was announced a Canadian had been arrested on charges of espionage and participation in a criminal organization. The suspect worked as an intern at NATO's Supreme Headquarters Allied Powers Europe in Mons, Belgium. The prosecutor's office says it does not disclose the identities of suspects in ongoing investigations, citing the presumption of innocence and everyone's right to a fair trial. An RCMP spokesman says while Mounties will continue to offer support to their international law enforcement partners, they won't comment on investigations being conducted by other countries. Hannah Stolz, The Canadian Press.
8: Organizers of the long-running music and dance show Shen Yun are taking the National Arts Center to court for an indefinite halt to their performances in an application for a judicial review filed in federal court this week. The Falun Dafa Association of Ottawa alleges the NAC acted improperly by denying Shen Yun performance space in 2026. And beyond. The NAC hosted Shen Yun performances for 18 years. The association wants the NAC to produce a certified copy of all materials associated with the decision not to allow it to perform at the Art Center. A senior advisor for strategic initiatives at the NAC said they would not be commenting on the matter as it's before the courts. Meanwhile, an annual African music festival in Toronto will not take place this summer as organizers cite safety concerns over limited capacity at Woodbine Park.
10: Music Africa of Canada says it faced challenges getting a permit for the event scheduled for mid-August and did not get final direction from the city until June, leaving little time to pivot. It says Woodbine Park's long-standing capacity is 17,000 people, but the city told organizers that its operational limit would be just 5,000 this year. The organization says it will work with the city to secure a larger venue and plans to return in 2027. Diana Mussina, The Canadian Press, Toronto.
8: And finally, Seattle's police chief is out of a job after pressure mounted following this week's mass shooting at a food festival that left three people dead.
11: Public anger grew against Seattle Police Chief Sean Barnes and Seattle's mayor over the city's response to the shooting and the lack of basic information that came from the city in the hours after the shooting. The chief, who was appointed in Seattle in late 2024 with the goal of modernizing and rebuilding joining the police department, has been under scrutiny for his lack of ties to the city and frequently leaving town. Reports emerged on Wednesday the mayor had asked Barnes to resign. On Thursday afternoon, that resignation letter was made public. Alex Stone, EBC News.
8: This is the Canadian Press. In sports, Xander Horvath ran for a trio of touchdowns to help rookie BC Lions quarterback Caden Salter record a 35-19 victory over the Winnipeg Blue Bombers in his first CFL start on Thursday. Horvath scored on a one-yard run in the second quarter, but then burst through for 58 and 35-yard scores in the final 3 minutes of the fourth quarter. Salter was 7 of 15 passing for 96 yards and one TD, but the Texas native also ran 10 times for 160 yards. Former Olympic champion Damian Warner is hanging on to a slim lead halfway through the men's decathlon at the Commonwealth Games. Warner topped the standings with 4,353 points after five events on Thursday. And Baker Mayfield feels disrespected by the Tampa Bay Buccaneers and is focused on playing his best football. The two-time Pro Bowl quarterback didn't get the contract extension he sought and plans to play out the final season of his three-year $100 million deal. From the Canadian Press, I'm Don Mitchell.
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13: We'll see fog patches moving in overnight, low of 17. Today, those fog patches will clear in the morning, then it will be sunny, then we'll see a mix of sun and cloud late in the afternoon. 30% chance of showers, risk of a thunderstorm late in the day, high of 28, feeling more like 33. Saturday, cloudy, chance of showers, high of 26. Sunday, cloudy, chance of rain, high of 25. For the holiday Monday, sunshine, high of 25. I'm Bonnie Heslop for CKTV News.
14: You know that guy that wears socks and Birkenstocks? That is so not him. He's Gene Vilaitis on CKTV News.
15: Ongoing effort, and one that's really been, I think, taking a lot of people and going, yeah, this makes so much sense. It all comes from, let's face it, tragedy. Basically a year ago when two young children passed away and died in a drowning when Caden and his sister Jocelyn drowned up in Dryden, up north. And their grandparents, Evelyn and Mike Williams, here in Niagara, have been, since that day, really working towards trying to get more swimming lessons and more access to swimming lessons, and that for children across not just Niagara, across the entire province. And it's been a year-long effort that has been making some strides. So we wanted to check in with both Mike and Evelyn this morning and see how things have been doing. Good morning, Evelyn. Mike, how are you?
16: I'm good. How are you?
15: I'm doing.
17: Good morning. Thanks for having us on.
15: No problem. I know it's, you know, when you hit anniversaries, that can be incredibly tough on people. But I imagine this last year has kind of shown like how important the fight has been for you, is to go through it with trying to get access to swimming lessons for so many kids, eh?
17: Well, the thing with the government is that they move at their own pace, which is slow. So, but anyways. I know from experience from lobbying that you have to be patient and that these things can take literally years. But I think that it's important that it gets done as soon as possible. What we really have to do, I think, here is focus on exactly what we really want to accomplish and what's practical and what's feasible. So, we had an article in the Standard just recently where we've come to the realization that asking the province to pay for swimming lessons for every child in the province is not feasible and that they're never going to do it because of the cost. However, the three 40-minute modules that the Life Saving Society has already produced and is available, all the government really needs to do is add that to the virtual learning environment system that teachers access in order to be able to teach the program. This isn't going to cost the government any money at all, or very, very little. And it would go a long way, even if they do the theoretical part of it, it would go a long way to teaching kids how to stay safe and how not to get themselves into trouble in the first place. And also knowing that, that if someone is in trouble in the water, that don't go in and try to rescue them, you know, going into the water, because you could just become a victim yourself. And I know that Caden did this, and I understand. He didn't know any better, and he acted on emotion, and that's unfortunate. And unfortunately, yeah, he perished too. And that's the thing. The core part of it, the theoretical part of it, is low cost and high return on the investment in time.
15: Well, and this is something when you two began your effort, and we're talking about this in the Swim to Survive program that goes on right now in some schools, was talked about. It was something that kind of alerted me, because both of my kids through their elementary school did the Swim to Survive, but I realized through, you know, the conversations that you were starting to have and as that dialogue was going, that not every school did it, which was, to me, was like, well, that seems odd. I'm like, why do my kids get to do it and not everybody else get to do it? It seemed so strange.
17: Yes, well, it's a question of resources, like you're saying. Like, the fact is not every school board has the money or has access to pools and so on in order to be able to put this program on. And the fact that it's done haphazardly, where some school boards do it and some don't, is part of the problem right there. There needs to be a universal baseline for what teachers are required to teach in the physical education part of the generally the grade 3 curriculum, usually. So again, you know, it's a matter of just getting them to incorporate this into the resources that the teachers can access in order to be able to teach this. And it's been done. There's precedent for it. It's been done with, like, for instance, mental health literacy, right? That's something that was added in as a policy program memorandum, and it's being done. And I'm sure it's helpful, and I'm sure it saved a lot of lives. And this could too. And that's really it's not something that's it's not something that's unattainable. It's very attainable. We just have to get the attention of the Minister of Education and get them to do it.
15: Do you think you've been getting any of that kind of attention? Obviously, you've had some success. I know the folks in the NDP party have kind of sat down with you. They brought you in for some conversations. I know you've talked with some municipal people. But obviously, at the end of it, like you just mentioned, Mike, you know, this really comes down to the education minister. That's where this message has to get through to, and they have to put it out into the curriculum.
17: Oh, I'm absolutely sure that he knows what we're up to and that we're out there and we're pushing for this. I've had other people who have met with his staffers, that the mayor of Dryden has met with his staffers, another gentleman in Toronto who is a big-time drowning prevention advocate has met with their staffers last week. I'm waiting to hear what the results of that meeting were. So we're working on getting a face-to-face meeting with him eventually. And unfortunately, because the legislature is out of session until October the 27th, I believe, we're not going to be able to find out what happens with Motion 80, which was put into the House by the NDP, which is a good thing. I mean, that it means that it's in the House business and that they're going to have to deal with it, we hope. Like, it doesn't necessarily mean that it will come up for debate, but since the NDP has said that it's a priority of theirs to bring it up and to get it brought up and to debate it, I think that it probably will come up. I can only be optimistic and hope that it does. But one other thing I was going to say that we've done, and we're going to try to make use of this time in the interim, is we started a petition on change.org. And this is the part where the good listenership, the audience, can participate, and they can help us out. If they could go to change.org and look up mandate swim to survive training in schools, If they could look that up and if they could sign that petition, then our hope is that we could get between 10 and 15,000 signatures between now and the time the House goes back in on the 27th of October. And if we have all these municipalities that want this, and we have 10 to 15,000 signatures of individual people who are saying that they support this, it's going to be very hard for him to put his hand over his ear and ignore us.
15: Yeah, you know. That's the big thing, right? And I think that's one thing that's been pretty clear from the conversations you've been having and the dialogue you've started is that there seems to be a heck of a lot of support out there for you.
17: There is a lot of support for it because it makes sense. It's something that is being done in other provinces. Quebec has this in their curriculum. British Columbia has similar things in their curriculum. So, you know, I understand there is no jurisdiction in North America that is paying for children to learn how to swim in the pool. And I don't think that there ever will be because of the cost. However, when you have something like this where the program has already been developed and they don't have to do anything but upload it into the system and make it available for the teachers to teach and then make it a directive that they must teach it, that's not costing hardly any money at all, really. And that's the first step. That's kind of like a halfway measure, but at least it's better than nothing. Because right now, it isn't just nothing, but what it is that it's some people get it and some people don't. So there needs to be, again, a universal baseline that everybody gets it. And in that way, that nobody falls through the cracks. You know, these kids live literally 5 minutes from a pool. And a 5 minute walk from the school that they attended to a pool. And somehow they never got this program, which I find hard to believe. And I'm not pointing fingers or blaming anybody, but it's mind boggling. I just can't believe it. You know, like I found these things out after the fact. Believe me, if I would have known ahead of time, I would have done something, but I didn't know.
15: Yeah,
17: and what you don't know can hurt you.
15: And I guess you're, like you said, the realistic push of just trying to get the curriculum taught within the gym or health curriculum is one thing. I would go so far as to say if a municipality has a pool that's near schools, they should be offering up some free hours for the schools to go do it. But I know that's, you know, kind of part of this larger conversation. You said there's a change.org petition up. Can you send me that link so we can put it on our news story later?
17: Oh, absolutely. I'll send you the link. And yes, again, for the general public out there, if they can look it up and sign the petition, it's free. Doesn't cost any money. It doesn't cost a whole lot of time, maybe, you know, a minute or two. If they can do that much for us, that's going to move us a lot closer to the goal.
15: Yep. And then we can, you know, you keep having those, like I said, the next conversation after that is like, okay, municipalities, you got pools, you offer up free swimming days during the course of the year. Why not, you know, I offer it up to the school so they can take the kids in for whatever.
17: Yeah. And I want to give credit where credit is due. I mean, St. Catharines is doing this.
15: Yep.
17: St. Catharines is doing their part. We literally live like a 2 minute walk from the aquatic center down on Carleton and Niagara Street. So, you know, that facility is there and it's getting used and they're doing the best that they can. But you know what they need? The municipalities can only do so much, right? The Ontario government has a responsibility to make sure that they help the municipalities out. You know, it's going to be a team effort between the municipalities and the provincial government, but the provincial government needs to do their part. And hopefully, and I believe so, that the teachers will be on board with this. The only thing is that sometimes, you know, there's only so much time available in a school year, but we're talking about 2 hours out of a whole year. And so hopefully they won't have to cut anything else out for 2 hours in order to be able to do this. But you know what? I'm pretty sure that they can squeeze it in there because this is important. You know, this will save kids' lives.
15: Absolutely. It's a worthwhile effort. And I'm glad to know that you kind of understand the workings of Queen's Park and how slow the process can bloody well be, that you haven't got dejected of this, whole thing and you're keeping this going. Mike, Evelyn, I appreciate the time and the efforts out there. Thanks.
17: All right. Thank you so much, Matt, for having us on. Really appreciate it.
15: Take care.
17: Change.org. Change.org.
15: We'll get that link out to everybody. Take care. There is Mike and Evelyn Williams. Their grandkids tragically passed away in a drowning just about a year ago. And ever since, they've been trying to work towards this effort of getting swimming lessons and, you know, the access to swimming curriculum.
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0: brilliant or crazy. You decide. It's Gene Vilaitis on CKTV News.
15: Easy now. We're not looking for Claire's around here or anything. Just get it together. Crank it, Hobson. Crank it. Before he's Hobson's in there like, I don't know if I've ever played this on talk radio. Is anybody? I'm like, yeah.
1: I didn't realize like we have six Beastie Boys songs in here, which is way more than I thought. I thought we only had like two.
15: The freaking Beastie Boys, man.
1: I know. I don't know. I just tip. I don't know. Sue me. I don't typically pair talk radio with the Beastie Boys next to each other.
15: To our earlier conversation about like heavy music on talk radio. Yeah, there was probably a time when if you played the Beastie Boys on a talk radio station, everybody like, what's wrong with these people? This isn't my station. What is wrong with them? Don't they know I need more Sinatra in my life? Yes, I remember still playing Sinatra songs when I started in talk radio. We played music overnight. It was a whole other ballgame. We're not necessarily talking the Beasties, but lots of music news and Mike D to discuss with Eric Alper for his weekly check-in here on the program this morning. Eric, how you doing?
2: I'm good, man. Still fighting for your right to party.
15: See, that's the Beastie. They were doing it for years, man.
2: They were doing it for us.
15: Exactly.
2: Really.
15: Trying so.
2: You know, and how disappointed would they all be to know that we were sitting at home on a Friday night watching television? No, that's not what they wanted. They wanted for us to go out and party. That's what they fought for. That's what they believe in.
15: Absolutely, and tragically, like we haven't seen much from the Beastie Boys guys in some time since MCA died. Was that 2012?
2: Yeah.
15: 2011? But it looks like Mike D's coming back, eh?
2: Yeah, Mike D's got a brand new solo album. It is called Thank You, and it comes out in August. And he's actually announced a tour across North America. The first Canadian stop is going to be in Vancouver on September the 30th, and then he's going to be in Toronto on October the 20th. There's no word yet on what he's going to be performing, if it's going to be a little bit of a DJ set, or if it's going to be all original music from the brand new album, or if it's going to be for some classic Beasties cut. But look, he knows that everybody is going to want to hear the Beastie Boys song in some form or another. But he might just be like, look, that band is no more since the death of MCA, Adam Yacht, back in 2012. But he might do samples of his voice. He might do some video stuff. Who knows? But it's going to be really interesting to see what another, you know, to take a look at another classic band, and when an artist goes out on a solo jaunt, how they are able to make the fans happy and then also make himself happy, providing himself with enough kind of love and attention to make something new.
15: Because this is a weird circumstance, right? Because this isn't like a solo album that came out while everybody's together and they're still making music. This is, you know, both the other members have been quiet really for the most part, since MCA died. Like this feels like it could be anywhere. So I wonder, like, have you heard any of the new stuff?
2: Yeah, I've heard a couple of songs. It sounds very much like a hip hop album. But it's one of those things where, like REM, the more that they don't do as a band, the more their stature and popularity grows. Somebody asked Liam Gallagher of Oasis a couple of days ago on Twitter, on X, if the band will be doing a new album. And he was like, absolutely not. There's no reason to kind of harm the back catalog, meaning that why put out a really bad album and make their catalog be, you know, that much worse off. You know, REM never really made a bad album. Oasis never really made a bad album. Same thing with the Beastie Boys. So it'll be interesting to see, you know, what the future holds for Mike after this. You know, they've really done. Not a lot of re-releases. There's certainly releases that have been put on special vinyl or something, but there's no like, hey, here's like 63 songs from this session that you all, from the album that you all loved, and to kind of water down the greatness a little bit. So they got in, they got out, they finished the band, and I think he's saying we got to let it rest.
15: I wonder, like, how do you feel on that? Because when you're walking through what you know the Gallaghers are saying about Oasis and stuff like that, you know, I think of obviously the most recent one is the Stones. Like, for crying out loud, they just put out a record which some people quite like. And I get the idea of like, hey, we made these records, we're just going to live off those. But to me, that feels a little disingenuous to the art. Maybe or am I overthinking it?
2: No, I think you're exactly right. You know, there's so many things that come into play. The first one and the only thing is going to be money. If you don't need the money or if you don't want more money, then you're not going to make another record. Certainly the Gallagher brothers cleaned up during their last world tour with, you know, some reports that they, you know, grossed more than $500 million on their last tour. The Rolling Stones, they just live to create, and they always will never leave more money on the table. They will always take the money no matter, you know, how many albums in they are with it. I think with the Beastie Boys and the Living Members, they do fine, you know. So I think that with Mike D, he is looking just to become what he always thought he was, which is an artist. And sometimes you just have to get out there, and you miss being on the road, and you miss getting the crowd support. And around like 9 o'clock at night on like a Friday night, you kind of wonder where everybody is. You know, you wonder why people aren't applauding you when you take out the garbage. And sometimes that's a real need when you've had it for so long, especially during your informative years of like 17 years old to 30. I mean, that's, you always want the fame and the fortune and the glory and the love from total strangers. And that might be a really good reason enough for any artist to go back on the road.
15: Yeah, and see, in the Beastie Boys case, like I can't see them making a record under the Beastie Boys moniker. That just doesn't, and there are unfortunately to some members of bands, other members that without them the band just really can't exist, right? And in a Beastie Boys case, any one of them, you couldn't do it without them. The Stones, you could do it if you got Mick and you got Jagger, you got the Stones. I hate that I'm not downplaying Charlie Watts and everybody else, but like, you still got the Stones, right?
2: Yeah, and this is all new territory, right? Like, you know, we've never had to think about these kind of ideas 30 years ago because everybody was still living and nobody really cared about the fact that, you know, could the Rolling Stones still tour when they're 80? Like, that wasn't even in a thought process in the 1980s. It's funny. I remember talking to somebody who performed at Live Aid, and they were talking about the fact that the media would be calling some of the artists, you know, the up-and-comers, people like Madonna, who was only around for 2 years during Live Aid back in 1985. But then they were also kind of making fun of the dinosaurs that, you know, as they called it, performing. Paul McCartney, David Bowie, Elton John, Mick Jagger, they were all 33 to 35 years old. And they were dinosaurs to these people. And so the idea that they would be still touring in their 80s was astonishingly so far away that nobody even had a thought process. So that kind of brings up a lot of questions. I think that each of the fans have to kind of answer for themselves. When you get tickets for Journey or Kansas or Styx or Kiss or whoever, Moody Blues, you know, yes, pick one. How many members are you allowed to have that's original in order for you to call yourself that band? And the answer is zero. Yeah. You know, we've seen it before where, you know, the Guess Who certainly have gone out with one original member or, you know, no original members in some cases for some bands. So I think we're seeing glorified cover bands just perform their stuff. Like Lynyrd Skynyrd doesn't have an original member, but they've got 150 dates this year and doing just fine without any of the original members.
15: Yeah, basically cover bands can still do. I'm going back to your Live Aid thing, and I'm trying to think of, like, when they were calling, you know, McCartney and those guys dinosaurs in the 80s or 90s, like what would be in a Stones equivalent today to what would be a dinosaur back then? We'd probably have to be talking like Sinatra or Patsy Cline. Like,
2: yeah.
15: Maybe as old as like
2: exactly
15: Duke Ellington, wouldn't we?
2: Yeah, nobody made fun of Buddy Guy or B.B. King in their 60s performing at that time. Like, nobody would have ever dared to tell, you know, Frank Sinatra to get off the road. You know, his friends would have something to do with you first. You know, they would take you into a back alley and knock some sense into you. But it never really happened in rock and roll because it was always supposed to be a young person's game. And, you know, sooner or later, these people just never stopped because they could. And they could still do it. And they can still play. And we as fans all decided that it was okay that, you know, the Rolling Stones would have, you know, 16 albums after Exile on Main Street, and that was fine, and that's good for them.
15: Yeah, it's wild. Yeah, the Stones are a whole different ballgame for so many people out there. Well, so Mike D's playing Toronto, you said?
2: Yeah, Mike D is playing in Toronto on October the 20th, and if you want to get John on over to Vancouver, he's at the Vogue Theater on September the 30th.
15: Be curious to see what he comes up with. Eric, lots of good chat this morning. Thanks for joining us. I know you're going to be back with Gene next week.
2: Thank you so much for having me. We'll talk soon.
15: Take care. There is Eric Alper for his weekly check-in on the music world.
3: We'll see fog patches moving in overnight, low of 17. Today, those fog patches will clear in the morning, then it will be sunny, then we'll see a mix of sun and cloud late in the afternoon. 30% chance of showers, risk of a thunderstorm late in the day, high of 28, feeling more like 33. Saturday, cloudy, chance of showers, high of 26. Sunday, cloudy, chance of rain, high of 25. For the holiday Monday, sunshine, high of 25. I'm Bonnie Heslop for CKTV News.
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15: It can only be described as the ongoing saga. It is a calamity that it has been going on for as long as it has been, and has been the bane of existence for so many community members in and around the Ontario Street property, formerly owned by GM, of course, formerly, you know, a bustling piece of manufacturing hub for the city of St. Catharines and Niagara, has been long since gone. Some of it torn down, some of it not, some of it supposedly clean, some of it certainly not, and it has been an ongoing issue, and one that the city of St. Catharines earlier this year came out and said, hey, look, we've put these new property standards orders on the site. We're giving these to the owners saying, look, you got to clean up the site. We've got to tear down these buildings or fix them up, essentially, because they are a problem. They are, you know, basically they're a health and safety issue. They went to the city, said, no, we don't like that. We're going to appeal that. The appeal said, no, you still got to clean the bloody thing up. You got to fix it or tear it down. And there was, at the end of that, an understanding that if the owners of the property wanted to appeal that even further, they could do so, and they are going to appeal this before a Superior Court of Justice coming up in August on the 13th in St. Catharines. This has been just an ongoing problem, and something that a lot of people have been keeping close tabs on, including the Coalition for a Better St. Catharines, their director, Gwen Kennedy, joining us on the program this morning. Gwen, how you doing?
10: I'm good, Matt. Thank you very much for having us on.
15: No problem. This has just been, and I think most people, even, you know, listening to us here on CKTV, is like, can you please, like, when are we going to stop talking about this? But it just doesn't go away because it just doesn't get dealt with.
10: Exactly it. We're tired of it too. We're tired of fighting, and, you know, we're tired of people lying to us as far as the status update on the safety of the project, and just basically, you know, they don't want to know. And we've run into that with city officials, with Minister of Environment, with Niagara Health, everybody that we talk to.
15: There has been a lot of, you know, kind of scuttlebutt about this, that, or the other thing in terms of the safety. And you mentioned, you know, the Ministry of the Environment have tested some of the water going off into the 12 Mile Creek and some of the pieces that have been going on. It's always felt, and I imagine it seems the same to you, it's always felt like some of the information has been just been clouded by a little bit of a cloud of secrecy around it. And when it comes out, it's like, oh, we'll finally give you something. It just doesn't feel like the book is opened. I don't know. Is that how it feels to you?
10: No, it's totally how we feel. The Ministry of Environment assured us that the system that they had placed around the property to gather the pond water would be safe. Took pictures, and that system has been torn apart. It's not even, and in fact, the person who installed that site wasn't even paid. So they've got a lien on the property for $1.7 million to get repaid. But meanwhile, they took back their equipment. So, you know, for the ministry to say, oh, everything's safe, you know, that system is up and running is laughable.
15: And that's the ongoing piece of this. Like, it seems financially like the property has been struggling.

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1: Do anything. They've got to do more studies. They've got to look into how to properly do what is being asked of them. My guess is, from your standpoint, is you're probably feeling like you've had enough time to do this already.
2: That's exactly it. We don't want any more delays. We don't see it necessary to have any more delays at all. And in the appeal that they first stated last month, Patrick Maloney, their lawyer, said that they were not going to they think to have the project rescinded, or the closing rescinded. They were just asked to the appeal with the Superior Court. They've asked it to either be rescinded completely or delayed until next year.
1: Which, at that point, that would be just a gut punch for people in the community, wouldn't it?
2: To go for another year and have, they said they need time, they need, the engineers have to have a look at it. It's, it's a unique problem, et cetera, et cetera. They said the site is secure at the time. There's ongoing monitoring, maintenance, and security, which is all, again, complete. I don't know, don't know what word I can say, but it was just a completely laughable.
1: Yeah.
2: Out there right now and show you at least phase onto the property.
1: Yeah, so it's clearly hasn't been secured and made sure that people can't get in. It also hasn't been cleaned up. Like, I know our scout group that meets in the area on Earth Day, we went around and picked up, I don't know, it was like 8 bags of garbage around the thing. Like, it was, you're like,
2: thank you.
1: People aren't taking care of, like, the people that own it aren't taking care of this property right now. And we know, like, it can be a big problem, but, like, we got to get this dealt with.
2: And our worst fear now is that last month we were confirmed that there is asbestos on the soil levels. So, which is our worst fear in our 7 years, is that finding asbestos on the ground levels now means that, you know, now any airborne crystals that can go into people's lungs and whatnot, the latency period for being close to in this carcinogenic asbestos is 20 to 40 years. So you, Matt, for instance, could be, because of you going around the property with your bags of garbage and whatnot, you could move to Europe in 20 years from now, get lung cancer because of what you did.
1: And so I know the ministry has said they've done some testing on that before, right? Like, and I guess this would be the problem. It's like, sometimes it could be there, sometimes it might not be.
2: And the soil has never been tested for asbestos.
1: Okay.
2: So that's
1: air,
2: what we're
1: right?
2: asking for. Yeah, it's been tested for air, but not for soil.
1: Yeah.
2: So we found soil in three different, we just took it in three different places, and all three of those places came back at 0.5 levels of asbestos, which is off the charts.
1: I guess the concern there would be, like, if you put trucks in there to start moving stuff around again, could you disturb that and cause a bigger problem, though, right?
2: Absolutely. And that's one of our huge fears. So any excavation or demolition on redevelopment must follow the strict asbestos management protocols. And, you know, under the Ministry of Environment guidance, owners are responsible for ensuring that any material is to be disturbed, you know, is examined and classified. So it's a huge project ahead, but let's not wait another year before we even start.
1: Yeah, and maybe that's part of this, right? And I think through the city meeting of this anyway, that was kind of part of the conversation that I think the lawyers were trying to have with the city officials. Like, look, we need time. And the city, it felt like the city was saying, we just need you to be doing something. We need you to be showing us that you're moving forward towards this. We'll keep moving the goal line if we need to, but you got to show that there is an ongoing effort to do something about this.
2: That was exactly right. The bylaw manager said that, you know, they could be open to extensions, but they needed to see that the work was started in good faith. And right now, nothing has been done in good faith.
1: Yeah,
2: so
1: it can be lacking in many walks of life nowadays, it seems, at this point. Now, I know your group is trying to get at least an opportunity to speak before the next hearing on August 13th, right?
2: That's correct. We're seeking standing in this court case. So basically what we have to do is we're meeting with

0: environmental lawyers again tomorrow for our second meeting. They're going to help us put together our affidavit evidence as to who we are and what our genuine interest is, because we feel that no one else is representing the people. You know, right in this hearing, it's going to be the owners or representation from the owners, and it's going to be the city. And no one is representing the people that live in, you know, all the residents that live so close by and are so afraid for what's going to happen and what needs to happen soon. So we have a real interest in the court. We feel like our participation will help the court, you know, come up with legal issues fairly and efficiently. And to tell you the truth, there's nobody that knows this situation better than we do. We've had years of experience. You know, we talk to the people. We've corresponded with government agencies. We've attended council meetings. You know, we've lived and breathed this project for 8 years.
1: Yeah, we
0: don't have any faith in the city, to tell you the honest truth.
1: Well, that was going to be point, is I think some people would say, like, the city staff should be representing and addressing your concerns, but I think the sense is, like, from your standpoint, they haven't been.
0: We have zero faith that the city will fully represent the interest of the residents. They've had time and time again expressed their support for the status quo. The status quo, and they didn't even gone so far as to publish information that's misleading. And, you know, they've knowingly made false statements. They've routinely expressed concern for the property owners, which, again, is very sad that, that's who they're protecting, is the property owners. So in that meeting, I'm sure if you heard that meeting on the appeal here, the property bylaw manager said that he had received one complaint about the GM property.
1: Yeah.
0: Does that sound reasonable, that they've gotten one complaint?
1: I myself, when I watched that, I wondered if they were playing semantics with that, and it was like one official complaint came in through the channels that they're supposed to come in or whatever, because I'm like, it's certainly been out there. Now, whether or not somebody filed checked the boxes of this is how you file an official complaint, I don't know that, but that did jump out, I think, to a lot of people.
0: And I think that you're exactly right, Matt, in what you said, because we collected ourselves, the coalition, we stood outside of Freshco in January for 12 hours, two Saturdays over 12 hours. And in that time period, we collected 800 signatures in those 12 hours. Then we collected another 450 online in the next couple of weeks. And we walked in the front door to that city hall, we walked in a petition with 1,280 signatures asking the property standards bylaw be applied to the GM building. Hmm. And there was no mention of that night at all. Not a single person mentioned the 1,200 people. So, you know, people aren't being heard. And we're doing everything we can to represent the people.
1: And you mentioned you got a meeting with your lawyer first. When do you expect to hear whether you will be, get standing at this August 13th meeting?
0: We don't have any idea. No. They won't give us any information. We're hoping to file by the end of this week, and then that will give us time if they do decide to grant us standing. They could go three different ways. They could allow us to do a written submission. They could allow us to do a brief oral submission, and they could allow us to participate fully, which, of course, would be the dream. But we're looking to have our opinion and get the plight of the people. We need that to be fully understood by the judge before he makes any decisions.
1: Yep, get that part
0: of
1: this conversation.
0: Get
1: a part of this conversation, that's for sure.
0: Exactly. And if he rescinded it, that would just be the worst ever news.
1: Yeah. Well, we'll make sure we figure out where this goes from here. And I think that there's lots of people in the community, certainly, that'll be waiting to see what happens on August 13th and how quickly the judge comes back with a decision on this one. Gwen, I appreciate the chat this morning. Thanks.
0: Thank you so much for having us, Matt.
1: No problem.
0: Bye now.
1: Take care. There is Gwen Kennedy, the director of the Coalition for a Better St. Catharines, local group of community members trying to get standing in the next appeal hearing in front of a Superior Court justice of this one all around the GM property, and that as they appeal their orders to demolish or repair the buildings on the site.
2: We'll see fog patches moving in overnight, low of 17. Today, those fog patches will clear in the morning, then it will be sunny, then we'll see a mix of sun and cloud late in the afternoon. 30% chance of showers, risk of a thunderstorm late in the day, high of 28, feeling more like 33. Saturday, cloudy, chance of showers, high of 26. Sunday, cloudy, chance of rain, high of 25. For the holiday Monday, sunshine, high of 25. I'm Bonnie Heslop for CKTV News.
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19: Big storm in the middle of the night. In some areas, 5 inches of rain. Thanks for all of your text messages. Getting a lot of calls from people showing us pictures of the rain gauges, talking about their basements flooded out, backyards flooded out. Now, this man is very, very busy today, but he's given us a little bit of his time this morning. He is St. Catharines Mayor Matt Sisko. Good morning, Mr. Mayor.
20: Morning to you, Dean.
19: I understand your basement got flooded out last night.
20: Yeah, myself and all my neighbors. And I will say, in an area where, like, this is a novel experience. I've lived in this house for 15 years. This is the first time we've ever seen it. And I think it just speaks to, like, just how much rain fell in an incredibly short period of time this morning. Because, yeah, the infrastructure across the city, we've had our staff crews out, you know, basically since, like, 2:30 in the morning. And they haven't been able to identify any blockages in the city's infrastructure. This really comes down to just a massive volume of rain and a volume that, you know, the water, wastewater system was never designed to deal with this much rain all at once.
19: Yeah, it's a weird expression, but I guess we can call this the perfect storm.
20: It is. It's one of the things, though, and I know my neighborhood has been spared, but, you know, nearby neighborhoods have been started dealing with this a couple of years ago. You know, we used to talk about these 100-year storms and 10-year storms, and they seem to be happening more and more frequently. You know, there's a neighborhood just south of where I live in the Fairhaven area, and they've been dealing with this now for a couple of years, where the really big rain events, really, you know, almost flash rain events where they come about as a huge volume in a short period of time, the infrastructure just doesn't seem to be able to keep up. And, you know, we've changed the way we design our infrastructure, our water, wastewater systems now. But, you know, this is a 150-year-old city with a lot of pipes, and to replace the whole network is going to take time. And that looks to me, you know, based on you know, what we've seen over the last couple of years, we're probably going to have to accelerate that, which means, you know, other decisions are going to have to be made to prioritize this, because this is people's homes.
19: Yeah. Now, do people have sewage in their basements?
20: That's not my situation. I'm very lucky, and I think my neighbors have all said they're not seeing it, but I know in other neighborhoods when these events happen, they have seen it. So I can't comment entirely because I haven't gotten that report, but right. I know I've spoken to a couple of city councilors this morning. This seems to be pretty widespread. The North End has definitely gotten it, you know, the Port Weller area, Port Dalhousie area. I live in the Martindale area, and I know that this neighborhood got it. And we've had a lot of phone calls back and forth. The city actually spun up our emergency operations center this morning. So it was partially activated so that all of city staff were on the same page and understood what was going on. And, you know, they're right now, our folks are just trying to respond to residents as quickly as they can. But, you know, we're begging some patience on this one, because it is a huge chunk of the city.
19: Yeah. I'm always concerned when things like this happen that insurance companies don't necessarily cover things like this, because they say, oh, act of God, it was a water situation, it isn't in your policy. Now, I know you're not an insurance guy, and I might be asking the wrong person, but does insurance cover something like this?
20: I hope so. From a personal standpoint, if insurance doesn't cover something like this, so you have to ask the question, what am I paying for insurance for then? You know, like, this is that would be intensely frustrating, and I would be angry on behalf of anybody whose insurance company turned around and gave them some sort of excuse like that. Like, that's not right. You know, like, this is what people depend on insurance for, is these catastrophic events. And, you know, if you can't depend on it then you really have to ask why you're bothering.
19: Well, we're going to have to see how that one works out. As we build new buildings in St. Catharines and, you know, and in the regions, is there a backflow prevention program that is being instituted so we avoid problems like this to prevent, you know, drain blockage from construction work? Is that something that we're already doing here?
20: So we do have something along those lines here in St. Catharines. We have, I want to say it's called the FLAP program, where residents can get some help. And, you know, I would encourage folks, you know, like if, make the call to Citizens First. They'll be able to direct people, you know, to the FLAP program. We don't have anything, specific that we're requiring that I know of, but I'd like that would be a question better asked to our planning department and our engineers. I know though, like I said, we have the FLAP program and I would encourage folks, you know, when you're reaching out to City Hall to ask for information about that if you don't already have something that prevents that backflow. I know though that, you know, folks in the Fairhaven neighborhood specifically, because that's relatively close to me, the conversations I've had, some of them have taken advantage of it. It hasn't stopped entirely the problem. You know, like these volumes of water are just massive.
19: Mm-hmm.
20: You know, and then just to sort of double back because I'm getting updates as we're talking. But we, in terms of the insurance question, we are declaring a significant weather event as of 11 a.m. today. And so we're hopeful that, you know, that might, make the situation a little bit easier for people when they are making insurance claims. Yeah, that's happening today.
19: Okay. What does a significant weather event mean? Sorry, go ahead.
20: Yeah, it's a little bit like declaring, you know, that state of emergency. It's not quite the same thing, but it helps for people when folks are making insurance claims, that the municipality has recognized, like, this is a very, you know, large weather event, just a formal declaration. And then it, you know, it's basically to tell the public, like, listen, there are water hazards going on right now. It's gonna, you know, change a lot of the things that we're doing in the community. You know, like, all of our trails right now are closed. And that's a part of a significant weather event. We had roads closed during the day. Most of those, I believe, are back up and open now at this point. You know, but that significant weather event, when it comes to your insurance claims, that's something that people can use to bolster the case that's necessary. If I can stress one thing to the community, like, please stay away from creeks, watercourses, you know, flooded ditches that people see. Like, we want people to be as safe as possible, and we're dealing with a lot of water, and it's draining, but draining slowly. So if I could just impress that upon the community, please stay away from those areas. City staff are trying to deal with all of these floods as best they can.
19: Mm-hmm. If you're an individual like yourself, and I'm very sorry that happened to your home, Mr. Mayor, but if you're sitting there this morning, if your basement is flooded, who should people call? What can they do to get that water out of there?
20: First call is to the insurance company. That was what we were doing at 3 a.m. Call your insurance company as soon as you can, and they'll be able to connect you with, you know, one of the restoration services in the community. You know, I will say, like, the restoration companies are going full blast today. So, you know, I would just say to folks, like, as frustrating as this is and as angering as it is, please have patience with the people that are out and are performing those services, because they are going to be run off their feet for a while dealing with this one. But yeah, my first thing is to call your insurance company and get them on board at the very beginning of the process. Because, you know, there's going to be significant bills being racked up, and we want to make sure that people are using their insurance to the fullest extent.
19: I would imagine some people, you know, they don't know what to do. Their first notion is to either call the police or to call City Hall. I would imagine that you're so busy, you probably don't want people calling City Hall right now.
20: Well, no, we always encourage folks, if they have questions that are city related, yes, call Citizens First, and they're going to direct your call as best you can. But, okay, you know, the similar, you know, like the patients piece, like, we have a very high call volume today, and so folks may have to wait to be able to speak to someone. And that's why I'm trying to get the message out. I know our city channels on social media are saying the same thing. Call your insurance first. But I, like I said, you know, I know my city councilors are dealing with a lot of phone calls. I've dealt with a lot of phone calls this morning. So, you know, we're managing as best best we can, and hopefully we can all get through this with the least amount of disruption possible. Yep.
19: Well, I'm very sorry to hear about your home. I hope the cleanup works out for you very, very well. I know you're really busy this morning, so I especially want to thank you, big time, for taking a little bit of time and talking to me this morning, because that was so unexpected last night.
20: Yeah, well, Gene, I appreciate the opportunity just to get some of that those messages out to the community, so thank you for what you're doing as well.
19: All right. Thanks, Mr. Mayor. Have a great day.
20: You take care.
19: Okay. Okay. There he goes. Mayor Matt Sisko.
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25: From the National Newsroom of the Canadian Press, 321. From the National Newsroom of the Canadian Press, I'm Rob Westgate. New York State Police are providing more evidence from the early stages of their investigation into the death of a 9-year-old Montreal girl. Canadian Press reporter Marie Gloria Strickman has more.
26: Testifying at the criminal trial of Luciano Fratellin, investigators explained how they tracked the man's movement in the days and hours before he reported his daughter was missing last summer. One of the investigators said police analyzed over 200,000 location data points captured from Google Maps and other apps on Fratellin's smartphone to see exactly where he went in the days and hours before his daughter died.
25: Fratellin is facing charges of second-degree murder and of concealing a human corpse. He pleaded not guilty and has remained in custody since his arrest back in 2025. Overseas, the Belgian Federal Prosecutor's Office says a Canadian who's facing espionage charges is appealing a decision to keep her in pretrial detention.
27: The Prosecutor's Office says a ruling on the appeal must come within 15 days. On Saturday, it was announced a Canadian had been arrested on charges of espionage and participation in a criminal organization. The suspect worked as an intern at NATO's Supreme Headquarters Allied Powers Europe in Mons, Belgium. The prosecutor's office says it does not disclose the identities of suspects in ongoing investigations, citing the presumption of innocence and everyone's right to a fair trial. An RCMP spokesman says while Mounties will continue to offer support to their international law enforcement partners, they won't comment on investigations being conducted by other countries. Hannah Stoles, The Canadian Press.
25: Evacuation orders during BC's wildfire season are becoming a hot topic, with some locals defying the official edicts and feeling that they are being villainized. One Boston Bar resident, Attila Banerjee, says the decision to stay behind should be a personal one.
28: Not every human is the same, and some people have training, some people have different capabilities. And some people are equipped to stay behind in certain emergencies. Some people are even willing to die to protect their own livelihoods.
25: Well, the BC Wildfire Service said that this week its members had to rescue a resident whose property got surrounded by flames after they chose to defy an evacuation order near Clinton, BC. And finally, safety and venue concerns are behind the cancellation of Toronto's annual African Music Festival.
1: Music Africa of Canada says it faced challenges getting a permit for the event scheduled for mid-August and did not get final direction from the city until June, leaving little time to pivot. It says Woodbine Park's long-standing capacity is 17,000 people, but the city told organizers that its operational limit would be just 5,000 this year. The organization says it will work with the city to secure a larger venue and plans to return in 2027. Diana Mussina, The Canadian Press, Toronto.
25: This is The Canadian Press. In sports, Xander Horvath ran for a trio of touchdowns to help rookie BC Lions quarterback Caden Salter record a 35-19 victory over the Winnipeg Blue Bombers in his first CFL start. Horvath scored on a one-yard run in the second quarter, but then burst through for 58 and 35-yard scores in the final 3 minutes of the contest. Over to the WNBA now, where Laura Yushkete and Marina Mabry led the tempo with 19 and 16 points respectively, but Toronto was still on the loose. Losing end to the Minnesota Lynx, 104-72 the final. The Tempo have lost five straight. A hockey team in the Swedish Elite League has terminated the contract for defenseman Cal Foot over objections from fans. Färjestad BK says it is not going to honor the contract after having conversations with stakeholders. Foot was one of the five players acquitted of sexual assault in the high-profile Hockey Canada 2018 World Junior case. From the Canadian Press, I'm Rob Westgate.
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3: We'll see fog patches moving in overnight, low of 17. Today, those fog patches will clear in the morning, then it will be sunny, then we'll see a mix of sun and cloud late in the afternoon. 30% chance of showers, risk of a thunderstorm late in the day, high of 28, feeling more like 33. Saturday, cloudy, chance of showers, high of 26. Sunday, cloudy, chance of rain, high of 25. For the holiday Monday, sunshine, high of 25. I'm Bonnie Heslop for CKTV News.
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19: Welcome back to the show. Randy Taylor from Taylor Made Leadership. And good morning.
4: Good morning to you, sir. So it looks like, the Jays are on their way. World Series, here we come.
19: How about Mad Max last night? 2 2/3 inning. And if it was, and he was, like, I know he used to play down in Washington, but it was celebrated like it was some sort of a miracle. I mean, the guy was only in there for a quick drink of water, and everybody's going, oh, Max, he was amazing. Well, sometimes I just can't figure it out.
4: Fans will make as many excuses as we need to, you know, as we can to make ourselves feel better. I mean, you know, Vladdy's getting close.
19: To what?
4: Vladdy's getting close. I mean, it's, you know, that's what you pay $500 million for, is somebody that can, you know, go onto the field and practice every day so they can get a little bit closer.
19: $245,000 every single game is his salary. Wild.
4: Not bad. You can live on that.
19: Yeah.
4: Yeah.
19: Sure.
4: There's no GoFundMe. No, it's not necessary. No.
19: Yep. If I had that kind of money, I wouldn't tell anybody, but there would be signs.
4: That's right.
19: Well, let's get down to some personal and professional development from TaylorMade Leadership. And, today your topic is, it's going to be okay. I even like the sound of it.
4: Yeah, it does sound good, right? I mean, you know, lots of times, you know, certain thoughts and phrases and, you know, things can resonate in the mind and create an emotion. The emotions create chemical compounds. Chemical compounds make us feel a certain way, and we're better. And so a big part of this, of, you know, just saying that it's going to be okay, makes us feel a little bit better. And it's the entire intention of this. As you hear those words, something inside you, too, already knows that that's true. Right. So my late father-in-law, who literally, in all of my years on this rock, the finest man I ever knew. He was incredibly intelligent, and he was loving and caring and irreverent, and got away with things you and I would never get away with. he was just one of those magic men, right? But whenever people around him that he cared about were facing challenges, whenever those things rose up and, you know, uncertainty filled the room, he would say five words, just five. And they're the subtitle of a book, one that still sits on my wife's nightstand, as a reminder of his wisdom. And the five words were, it's going to be okay. And the more that we sit with those words, the more, you know, we really begin to feel how much they, you know, they can reach inside of your soul. Think about this. Really let it land. If you, you know, if you kept an honest record of every single thing you've ever feared that might happen and placed it next to the list of things that actually did happen,
19: yes,
4: you'd have an encyclopedia on one side beside a couple of sticky notes.
19: Mm-hmm.
4: and that's the reality of what goes on in our lives and why we become so tortured. And when you notice the truth of this, I mean, I'm hoping everyone listening right now, you know, just think about this for a moment of how many times have you yourself, all of us, right, gone down that rabbit hole of fear, you know, recalling information from the past, that hypothetical of the future that doesn't exist. And then we start treating it as if it's actually happening in front of us. And then it creates all the emotions and all the stress and everything, you know, like that. But what no one talks about and what you may be getting a sense of is worry is the killer of the thing that actually matters, which is being here.
19: Mm-hmm.
4: Taking in everything this life and this journey has to offer and feeling it and, you know, living it. And it's silent because those anxious thoughts, they're not aware, you know, the world around us, whatever you're thinking when you're walking down the sidewalk and you sit with a family member and have breakfast or coffee. I mean, nobody knows what's going on. And those thoughts spin over and over behind this veil that nobody else can see. So I can hide over here. It's not like, you know, Vladdy going to the plate. People watch that happen, right?
19: Mm-hmm.
4: So if your thoughts were like every time, you know, you were having one of these thoughts, you had to go to the plate and the world watched, it would maybe be different. But the world is oblivious to whether we're here, present, alive, awake, living, but we're trapped there, you know, inside that storm of things. And all the while, and the reality of this, I think, that is the most important, is that the clock ticks. The, you know, the distractions multiply. And we did that exercise, you know, several weeks ago about, you know, how many days have you been on Earth? Well, you waited all of those days for this one.
19: Mm-hmm.
4: And then we let it slip away. So, yeah, I'm hoping that people really get a sense of, you know, all of the worry and all of the fear and all of the anxiety, that encyclopedia of things that never happened parsed against the things that did. We're stealing from ourselves, and that's time we'll never get back.
19: Yeah. Well, thanks to this conversation, and I mean this in a really good way, by the way. I'm not being critical. I'm going to have that Bob Marley song playing in the back of my mind all day long. Don't you worry about a ding, because everything is going to be all right.
4: Yeah, but, everything's going to be all right. Yeah.
19: You know, but here's what I have to ask. You're the expert. I mean, if you're getting close to that rabbit hole, how do you, you might be partway down it already. But how do you steer clear of the rabbit hole? Because just if people are worrying about things, it's easy to listen to a couple of guys on the radio talk about it. But somebody listening is saying, yeah, well, you don't know my life. I've got it bad and something bad may happen today. I mean, how do you avoid that?
4: So we've already started the process. Don't see an elephant. Right. So you're right. This is a conversation of a couple of guys on the radio. But for anyone listening right now, you know, us included, Jim Rohn used to say, you know, this stuff is easier to teach than it is to do.
19: Yeah.
4: And that's true. I mean, lots of times I'll, you know, get off an interview or get off the stage from a conference and say, some of those things you were saying, that makes a lot of sense. Maybe you should do more of those yourself. Right. So
19: makes me feel better.
4: Yeah. But you know, I mean, what can we do? Number one, we can recognize. So, you know, sit there, and if this is true for you, and I think it's true for I would hazard a guess it's true for everyone listening right now that the things that actually turn up to be negative in our lives are just a minuscule fraction of the things that we worry about. So if you recognize that and you accept that, then you say, I get it. It's the alcoholic saying, I'm drinking too much and I want to change, right? So the recognition of that is the first step. And then the second step is to be able to, you know, create triggers for yourself that allow you to go back. I'm creating wristbands for clients of mine. And on the wristband, it says, be here. Mm. Right? So every time you see it, it's a reminder. Where are you? Oh, I'm not here. I'm thinking about, that problem at work. I'm thinking about what happened yesterday. Well, then come back. Right? And be able to do that. Writing, you know, sticky notes on your computer and on your desk, be here. Just that reminder that everything you're ever going to create, everything you will ever experience, everything that you will ever enjoy is here.
19: Yeah.
4: And every moment there is, it turns the switch of life off.
19: Yeah. One of the mentors in my life, a guy by the name of Doug Weed, the late Doug Weed, I remember he used to say to me, he said, Gene, worrying about things is like being in a rocking chair. You move all over the place, but you make no forward movement.
4: You're not actually going anywhere. That's brilliant. Yeah. Right? And it's true. You know, we think, you know, this whole process of thinking, it's really not. I mean, it's continuing to mull over all the files in the subconscious mind that store all the information from past experience, and that you know, accessing that information makes us create hypothetical worries that aren't real, and then we miss another moment.
19: How can people get a hold of you so you can help them out?
4: Yeah. So finally, for everyone. Say this often in your head today. It's going to be okay, because it really is. So go to the website, tailormadeleadership.com. Send me a contact form. Be glad to send you this complete overview on how to really work on this process of being present called Be Here. Glad to send it to you.
19: And maybe you want to download that Bob Marley song to go along with what Randy just said.
4: Absolutely. Don't worry, man.
19: All right. Everything is going to be okay. Thanks, Randy.
4: Thank you, Gene. Go Jays.
19: All right, go Jays.
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19: My longtime friend and colleague joins me, and we talk about just about everything and anything. The Reverend Michael Korn is with us this morning. The Reverend Korn, you get a free motorcycle, and everybody in your family gets a free motorcycle.
33: I'll probably just get a broken moped, probably.
19: Okay, well, listen, I forgot to mention, I wanted you to wear a toga this morning because we're going to be talking about the big blockbuster where people are actually really big-time returning to theaters. The movie is called The Odyssey, of course. I'm wondering about a few things, and maybe you can help me on this one. First of all, the movie is 8 minutes shy of 3 hours, and when you go buy a refreshment at the concession stand, those drinks are about, 5 gallons. It doesn't have an intermission for a bladder break. I don't know if you're supposed to bring a Depend undergarment to you with you to the theater. And here's the other thing I'm really wondering about, and I'm being serious. Why a large-scale adaptation of Homer's ancient Greek epic poem starring Matt Damon, of all people, as Odysseus, and, of course, the co-star is a Cyclops? I'm curious about why this is big in 2026. Help me, Michael.
33: Well, first of all, in terms of the bladder situation, as we get older, of course, men in particular, there is that issue. And I talked to a friend of mine the other day about the FA Cup final. He's gone to a bunch of them, and he said, "Yeah, I won't be good. My bladder won't take it for the whole game." And he was trying to get out when there are 80,000 people there is a bit of a challenge. When I was a kid, I'd go with my dad to movies, and often they had interval, and it was lovely. Now an interval, and then the cheesy music that was played. I didn't watch the new Steven Spielberg movie. What's it called? Something Day. Good Lord, it was bad. I mean, it was just dreadful, and I could just turn it off. Thank goodness. One of the actors, the British actor, he cannot carry a movie. I mean, he just isn't up to it. But the whole story was contrived, and Spielberg is brilliant, but when he's not, he's terrible. As for this, I haven't seen it. I mean, I know there was a lot of initial criticism. Elon Musk was leading it, wasn't he, because of the casting. But then lots of conservative people went to see it and said, no, it's brilliant. It's really done very well. I disagree with you about Matt Damon. I think Matt Damon is a very good actor. And I had no issues with him being there. Tom Holland, who's an extremely likable guy, but very thin. I mean, I don't know. Anyway, why are they doing it? Well, maybe I'm going to disagree with you here. Thank God they are, because frankly, I'm so sick and tired of Fast and Furious 19 and all whatever they're called. There are so many wonderful stories. I had this conversation with someone who I met who works in Hollywood. I don't frequent Hollywood people, but when that play Giants came out in New York, you know, the one I'm sort of just in a little bit, and everybody, anyway, I was chatting to him. And I said, do you know the story of, and it was a ship that went down, an American ship that went down in the Second World War, and there weren't enough life jackets. And so the chaplains on board, they gave up their life jackets to other sailors. And these four men, it was a Catholic priest, two Protestant ministers, a Jewish rabbi. The last they were seen arm in arm, praying together as this ship went down. Absolutely beautiful, wonderful story. And I said to him, why don't you make movies about that rather than another serial killer? And he sort of smiled. And so they're going back to one of the great epic poems of human history. I'm not going to complain about it. It does amaze me that people are going, because attention spans now, mm-hmm. let alone a movie. They can't even do a TV show without commercials. So that is quite something. I think it's I will go and see it at some point. I'm told it's very loud. So, with my bladder, with my hearing, I don't know.
19: Michael, we're both getting old.
33: Yeah.
19: You know, no, and listen, I agree with you about Matt Damon. I'm a big, big, big fan. But when I think about an adaptation of Homer's epic Greek poem, Matt Damon was not the first person who came to mind, but he's very, very good in it. But the movie is very, very long.
33: Yeah, I mean, this is... TV, the best stuff being made now, and it has for some time, has been television. There are so few movies. I mean, what have I seen recently? Oh, Pressure, yet another Second World War movie that I thought was terribly weak, miscast, inaccurate. You have General Field Marshal Montgomery, this caricature of this incredible military leader saying, if we don't get this right, they're going to be speaking German. This was 1944. The Germans couldn't invade anything. They're going to lose the war. The only issue was how long will it take? I mean, no one thought suddenly they would invade Britain. Anyway, very few movies that I see, one or two, that leave a mark. And there's one the other day, and it was very moving. It was about... a group of young Mormons in Nazi Germany who resisted the Nazis. The story is compelling, but it doesn't quite work. You know, there's something lacking in it.
19: Yeah. Well, at least I'm happy we have a movie out that co-stars the Cyclops. It makes me feel better.
33: Yeah, I think he'll go far.
19: Yeah. On a more serious issue, over the weekend, two more Jewish bakeries targeted in Toronto, shots fired at one, a broken window at the other, the usual politicians making the usual statements. Whatever happened to that commission that our prime minister was putting together when he addressed people at a synagogue a couple of weeks ago? I haven't heard anything about that, and none of them responded after this latest two attacks.
33: You get the usual flummery, the usual nonsense. And it's not just that, Gene. I mean, all over the place, you keep reading, even if there's nonviolence involved, abusive language, gestures being made. I mean, yesterday I read about a woman who goes up to an obviously Jewish family, Orthodox, and does gun signs over the children and the mother. And I mean, every day, over and over and over again. And it gets to the point of compassion fatigue, I think, from some people. But others justify. I mean, you hear this constantly. Well, perhaps if they condemn the genocide in Gaza, and I'm sorry, that word, I refuse to use it, because I tell you what the game is that's being played. But the definition of a genocide by the International Court of Justice is not what we know as a genocide. It could probably define almost any war, attacking an identifiable people. what we think of when we hear the word genocide is the Holocaust, and this is nothing like that. You can object to Israeli policy. You can object to what is going on. But anyway, it's... And I do... How worried am I? I don't know. I mean, I'm not sure what it'll be like in years to come. It seems to me it's open season on Jewish people in some areas of life, but not all. I mean, I don't see that on a personal level. I speak to Jewish friends and Jewish family on one side of my family. They don't experience it. So I'm not entirely sure what is going on out there. But maybe this is going to sound crass, but the new British Prime Minister came into power. One of the first things he said was, we got it wrong on Gaza. And does an interview with someone who is quite well known for making comments that are very one-sided. And some people are saying, well, are you surprised if there are, I don't know, 250,000 Jews in Britain and this number of Muslims? What do you think he's trying to do? There are various ridings, various seats where you know what the vote is and you have to cater to the vote. Now, I don't think every politician is like that. But none of us will pretend that politics is a completely ethical and moral game. People want to win.
19: Yeah.
33: I don't know. I have no idea what's going to happen in the future. And there are people who use irresponsible hyperbole. This is not Berlin in the 1930s. Nowhere is Berlin in the 1930s.
19: Mm-hmm.
33: So stop saying those things.
19: Yeah.
33: But there are worrying signs, and I don't think people are responding properly.
19: Yeah. Finally, I want to talk about eating and sleeping, something that should never pose a problem for Canadians. But Canadians are eating less meat and skipping meals altogether due to the rising cost of food. This is according to research by the Canadian Department of Agriculture. Data follow figures showing the typical household is no longer able to meet the Canada Food Guide. Now, not everybody agrees with the Canada Food Guide, but we have record number of people who are employed and also children using food banks. Michael, this is a sad state in 2026 that people are having to skip meals because they can't afford the food.
33: I'm not sure how to react to this. I mean, I'm a priest. We work in this area. We have regular lunches for people. A lot of people, about 100 people there. We have a center where we distribute food. And so I'm very, very sympathetic. But the idea that people can't be fed, I'm just not sure what I think of that. Because generally there's a huge amount of distribution of food and people trying very hard to help those who can't quite make it. I don't know how to react. I mean, I don't think eating meat is at all relevant. I barely eat meat. I mean, I'm not a strict vegetarian, but I hardly ever eat meat. And that's not the issue. The issue is decent food two or three times a day. And so I don't really know what to say about this. I mean, certainly there is, I see people using what you can, we don't use the word food bank anymore, but, you know, it doesn't matter. And often it's very surprising who is. These are people who, if you saw them otherwise, you'd think they were working in a decent job and getting good money. So that can be quite surprising.
19: Mm-hmm.
33: So I don't know. I mean, there's always been a... I remember at one point, and it's still there, about children not eating breakfast before they go to school, and this is a big issue. I also remember raising four children and the effort it took to make them eat anything in the morning before they went to school. And I'll probably be called a fascist or whatever for saying that. But I just want to be practical and realistic about all this. That compassion and empathy and understanding and help for others is absolutely sacred. But realism is also incredibly important. We have to highlight the real problems and deal with them in a real way. Otherwise, it just makes us feel good.
19: Yeah. And a good note to leave it on. So I'll see you at the movies.
33: You might.
19: Okay. Thank you, Michael. We'll talk to you next Wednesday.
33: Pleasure. You take care. Bye-bye.
19: Thank you. The Reverend Michael Korn, he joins me every Wednesday. You just never know what we're going to talk.
0: We'll see fog patches moving in overnight, low of 17. Today, those fog patches will clear in the morning, then it will be sunny, then we'll see a mix of sun and cloud late in the afternoon. 30% chance of showers, risk of a thunderstorm late in the day, high of 28, feeling more like 33. Saturday, cloudy, chance of showers, high of 26. Sunday, cloudy, chance of rain, high of 25. For the holiday Monday, sunshine, high of 25. 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
7: He knows his name sounds like a disease, but we guess that means his show must be contagious. It's Gene Vilaitis on CKTV News.
8: All right, every Wednesday morning, another regular guest. He is the president and CEO of Link Through Social. Paul Wright is here. Good morning.
9: Good morning, Gene. How are you today?
8: Well, we're nice and dry today.
9: Yes, thank goodness.
8: Yeah, man, that was one heck of a storm. But we're recovering. Everybody's getting their basements all cleaned up. Still a lot of rain, though, in farmers' fields and some of the vineyards. Just hope it doesn't do anything to the wine crops. We're talking social media. Interesting what you were telling me the other day. You're asking the question this morning, are we ready for a post-smartphone world? Now, I can't imagine that people are going to get rid of their smartphones, but we have all these artificial intelligent devices that see us, listen, and can record other people secretly, and specifically I'm referring to the various forms of Meta glasses.
9: Yes. So right now, AI devices that see, listen, and record, that's what's going to be happening, because all the major tech companies, Meta and Samsung, are coming out with all these very high-tech wearables, the wearable glasses, and also the bracelets that can record, and wanting to implement AI into these devices so they can learn more about us and come up with decisions based on what you're actually doing.
8: Now, how would that work?
9: So for specifically for the glasses, what the person is actually seeing, and it will have embedded also GPS, so they know where they are. And when you incorporate AI into it, it will help send messages to the person that will promote a certain product or service in the area. You think they knew everything about us with our smartphones. Wait till you see what they're going to be doing with the AI glasses and bracelets that actually are listening to your conversations with either store owners or friends or family.
8: Well, that's fascinating. So if you're wearing these Meta glasses and you walk into, I don't know, say a clothing store, you're probably going to be bothered by that clothing store for the next little while, or if

0: go back into that neighborhood, maybe they're offering you a coupon or something like that. Is, am I getting this right?
1: Absolutely. And they'll then target you because they know that you're into a certain type of thing, a certain product, maybe clothing, and you're going to be bombarded on your other devices about ads and all this type of thing. So it's here. These tech giants are spending billions, maybe even trillions of dollars on this technology, and this is the future.
0: Yeah.
1: Smartphones in the next couple of years aren't going to be the main thing. It's going to be our wearables.
0: Yeah. What I don't like about these glasses is I could be talking to somebody, they got their sunglasses on, it's summer, I get it, but they could be recording me, or some guy could be recording a saleswoman in a store, and then take that recording of a woman in a store and turn it into a deep fake.
1: Yeah, absolutely. It's actually very scary what is potentially going to be happening with these different wearables. And even this past week, Instagram has introduced stricter rules against videos recorded with these Meta smart glasses that are secretly recording people, because they're posting these, they're setting up accounts, and they're posting all these videos of, you know, private moments, or trying to lure somebody into saying something maybe they shouldn't be saying, and then posting it all over Instagram. So again, these social media giants are playing catch up, not foreseeing these types of problems, and now are banning these types of accounts that are being set up just to spread videos that are, you know, being filmed without people's permission.
0: Yeah. The problem is, though, like, say you record me and I don't know it, and you put something up on Instagram making me look like an idiot behind the microphone. Like, I have no idea. Like, how do you get a hold of Facebook? How do you get a hold of Instagram? It's impossible. There's no phone number you can call.
1: No, there isn't. You know, they're claiming that they've done a software update this week that is going to weed out a lot of these people that are actually, you know, their entire account is dedicated to producing these videos. But what's to stop an individual from putting one video within, you know, their general posts that they put out on Instagram or Facebook? How are they going to detect that? This is the big question. And again, we're at this point where tech companies are spending all this money to develop all this amazing technology, but not foreseeing all the problems that are going to come along with it.
0: Now, there's a lot of good that can come out of these glasses, but, you know, we're having a problem with the Costco here in St. Catharines, where we got these people with sophisticated cameras. They back off the private property, and they videotape people to try to get into a confrontation, to post it on Instagram, to see how many viewers they get so they can make money by being complete rear ends. I hate those guys.
1: Yeah, no, they're scumbags, and something should be done about those as well. Now, Meta as well, Gene, has also said there's apparently a little light on these glasses that will show when it's recording, and they're saying that in their next version that's going to come out, the light is going to be brighter, and if it's attempted to be blocked, then the actual recording will be disabled. But as we know, there's always a workaround for everything, right? It's always a constant battle trying to keep up with everyone trying to take advantage of, you know, potentially positive technology.
0: Yeah. Good stuff this week, Paul. I appreciate it. We'll do it again next Wednesday.
1: Appreciate it, Gene. You have a great week.
0: You too. There he goes, Paul Wright, president and CEO of Link Through Social.
2: We'll see fog patches moving in overnight, low of 17. Today, those fog patches will clear in the morning, then it will be sunny, then we'll see a mix of sun and cloud late in the afternoon. 30% chance of showers, risk of a thunderstorm late in the day, high of 28, feeling more like 33. Saturday, cloudy, chance of showers, high of 26. Sunday, cloudy, chance of rain, high of 25. For the holiday Monday, sunshine, high of 25. I'm Bonnie Heslop for CKTV News.
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15: He has an opinion. Some days you'll agree. Some days you won't. But here's the difference. 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
0: And good morning, Tom.
16: Good morning, Gene.
0: Tom, I've got to be honest with you. I'm feeling a little rough this morning because of your reporting this week. First, my jaw dropped and I got carpet burn on my chin. Now I'm wearing a neck brace after shaking my head back and forth in disbelief. You report Anita Anand's department spent $135 million Canadian taxpayer dollars to give away 3,196 free motorbikes to the people of all places, Ghana. The program failed. And to paraphrase Oprah, Tom, you get a motorcycle and you get a motorcycle and you get a motorcycle.
16: Gene, this is a classic foreign aid program. This is why foreign aid's discredited so often. There's, when have you ever heard any candidate for parliament say, vote for me, I'm going to increase foreign aid? And here's a classic.
17: From the National Newsroom of the Canadian Press, I'm Rob Westgate. Prime Minister Mark Carney is backing a proposal to expand a major port facility on the West Coast. Carney outlined his support for the expansion of the Port of Vancouver's Roberts Bank Terminal No. 2 in Delta, BC, saying its existing capacity would not be enough to meet Ottawa's goals for growing and diversifying the economy over the next decade.
18: When you look at the capacity of Port of Vancouver, it's bigger than the capacity of the next five biggest ports in Canada combined. But within the next decade, it's not going to be enough.
17: Transport Minister Stephen McKinnon announced earlier this month that Ottawa was referring the plan to Canada's Major Projects Office for possible fast-tracking. About 4,400 WestJet flight attendants are on the verge of striking. Marnie Reed is traveling to Copenhagen with her family, and she says while she's scared about how it could affect their flight home, she still sympathizes with workers.
19: None of us would want to have to come and give an hour of our time, and they have to deal with the public. Public can be very cranky. It's not their fault when things happen, and they take the brunt of it. So I believe they deserve the increase in pay for the hours that they put in while they're on the ground.
17: The two sides are in a dispute over compensation for work done on the ground, which the union says is unpaid, but the company says is credited. A makeshift memorial is continuing to grow in a Calgary park just blocks from where an 11-year-old autistic boy's body was found on Wednesday. Autistic and nonverbal, Parker disappeared nearly 2 weeks ago, and hundreds of people, like Natasha Courtney, spent countless hours looking for him. She brought flowers to add to the memorial.
20: Well, we've been searching since Friday morning, the day after he went missing. So we came back. We were actually here last night. I just felt like I needed to bring something out just to give him. It's just been really heartbreaking.
17: People remembering Parker have brought candles, flowers, and stuffed animals. BC Hydro says about 1,100 customers remain without power in the Big Bar Complex wildfire zone after hundreds of transmission lines and distribution poles were damaged. It says crews have begun restoration work, but active wildfires continue to limit access to some areas. The utility also says Clinton, BC, could have power restored in about 2 weeks if conditions remain stable. And finally, Ontario's First Nations chiefs say the province was too slow to respond to this year's wildfires. Chief Merrill Loon of the Mishkigogamang Ojibwe First Nation says it's a systemic failure that requires policy reform.
21: At this point, the government should be crunching numbers, realizing that greater investment in wildland prevention and programs is the fiscally responsible avenue to take.
17: The wildfires in northern Ontario have sent thousands of people, mostly from First Nations communities, fleeing from their homes. It's also released clouds of thick smoke that have drifted right across southern Ontario and into parts of the U.S. This is the Canadian Press. In sports, Xander Horvath ran for 3 touchdowns in the BC Lions' latest contest against the Winnipeg Blue Bombers, the effort helping Lions rookie QB Caden Salter earn a 35-19 win in his first start, BC improving to 2-5 with the W. Over to the MLB now, where back-to-back homers in the 8th inning helped to lift the Boston Red Sox up and over the Athletics, 5-4 the final there. Meanwhile, San Diego right fielder Fernando Tatis Jr. made a spectacular leaping catch catch to rob San Francisco's Rafael Devers of a three-run homer in the first inning of the Padres' ultimate 4-1 loss to the Giants. And finally, the European and North American Soccer Federation say they'll boycott all FIFA competitions in protest of Gianni Infantino's plan to sell stakes in the World Cup to private equity investors. Now, in a statement, FIFA said, quote, "Nobody is selling football, although it plans to continue the consultation process." From the Canadian Press, I'm Rob Westgate.
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22: We'll see fog patches moving in overnight, low of 17. Today, those fog patches will clear in the morning, then it will be sunny, then we'll see a mix of sun and cloud late in the afternoon. 30% chance of showers, risk of a thunderstorm late in the day, high of 28, feeling more like 33. Saturday, cloudy, chance of showers, high of 26. Sunday, cloudy, chance of rain, high of 25. For the holiday Monday, sunshine, high of 25. I'm Bonnie Heslop for CKTV News.
23: Automobile, something that no other president had the courage to ever do.
24: So, according to him, it's working and everything is just dreamy in Trump land. Not sure that's true. We will be speaking with our panel about that and also generally through the show about what, you know, Canada is facing and how much of this is noise and how much, does Canada believe there is a deal to be had? Or what's the point of a deal with a group of people who clearly believe, like, as per the Gordie Howe Bridge, they can change things whenever they want, do whatever they want. And so that is the tightrope the Canadian government is walking along, and we'll see what comes of it. They won't say when they're going or who they're going to meet with, but they are going later this week. Next topic. The ER crisis story from yesterday about shortages, also about burnout and about people leaving the profession. We're going to talk to Shamira Mandani from World Education Services about how immigration, the right type of immigration, fit in the healthcare system can help alleviate these kinds of stresses. She has been talking about this for years. She's been a guest on this program before. We want to talk to her about that particular study. Also coming up, David McLaughlin. There is a new task force for modernizing government. Before you fall asleep, David McLaughlin, of course, long time involvement in government for many, many decades, in the Mulroney government as well, of course, you know, talking about the need for the public service to respond in a way it has not responded in a long time, and to break the process. And how, what that kind of culture change is going to take, what it's going to mean for Canadians. But before the break, we want to talk about, a very wet part of the province, Ontario, in for another active weather day. Some areas could get 80 millimeters of rain by the time the storm passes through. There is concern again about flooding. Peter Kimball is meteorologist with Environment Canada. Peter joins us on the phone. Peter, you've had a busy summer, particularly in this part of the country. How bad will it get for Ottawa, for areas around Ontario over the next 18 hours or so?
25: Yeah, so it's not going to be comparable to what we saw on July 1st. Let's be clear about that. July 1st in Ottawa, for people who don't live in Ottawa, we got about 120 to 200 millimeters in a short span of about maybe 2 or 3 hours.
24: Wow.
25: And that was the flash flood event that we saw there. And so we're not going to get anything close to that because in Ottawa, we've already had about 28 millimeters this morning. That fell in about 2 hours, but that's 28 millimeters, not 100. 250 milliliters or so. And we may get another 25 to 50. Our special weather statement mentions 100, but I think that's probably on the high side, and that probably covers what fell last night as well. So it's actually a weakening system now, so it's not going to be too much worse. Maybe another 25, locally 50 probably. It's more realistic.
24: How wet has it been in this part of the country this summer?
25: Good question, you know, because I'm looking at a map right now of the precipitation in the month of July, and it's a sea of brown, and brown represents way below normal, and almost no green, which is way above normal, but except for the green is occurring right over Ottawa and just east of Toronto and over the Niagara region. Niagara last night got 130 millimeters of rain, so they got a ton of rain in St. Catharines last night. But so, you know, pretty much everybody is dry, except where all the people live.
24: And it feels like, given what happened July 1st, it feels like we've just been deluged, but it's kind of been, you know, massive and then dry, and then a lot of rain and then dry. And, of course, we would hope for the western part of the country, especially in the hot zones, that they'd get some rain as well.
25: Indeed. And in fact, oddly enough, in spite of all the dryness, in Ottawa, we are setting a new monthly rainfall record in July of 2026. We're now at 250 millimeters, which that's the new record for the rainiest July on record. Now, that beats the July 1899 record of 250.
24: Wow. And again,
25: that's just at the airport.
24: Okay. And just again, though, but that's with that massive downpour July 1. And other smaller ones like what we're experiencing now, and then relatively dry in the in-between periods.
25: Absolutely correct. Not only that, but it's basically it applies because of July 1st. And for the areas that didn't get July 1st around and even nearby, it's actually nowhere near a record. So it all depends on where the flash flood events occur.
24: Peter Kimball from Environment Canada, thanks so much for joining us. Appreciate it.
25: You're welcome.
24: All right. We are weather obsessed, of course, just like most Canadians. A little later in the show, we're going to speak with Wilfred King, the chief of Gull Bay First Nation. They are calling a group of First Nation chiefs in Ontario, calling for a public inquiry into the province's handling of wildfires that have devastated communities, forcing thousands to flee with very little notice. We heard him this morning on Your Morning talking about the fact that he had no contact whatsoever with the Ministry of Natural Resources on any kind of fire protocol, had to be completely on their own in fairly remote areas and basically make the call on their own to get out. So we have deep rainfall in cities, very heavy, and then we've got forest fires in the northern part of the province. And we are continuing to watch what's happening in BC. Yesterday, the merging of those two fires and how dry it is there and what that's going to lead to, and whether there's some relief coming. We should also point out that on the trade front, we are watching, and we will have more on this as the program develops. President Trump called into Fox News today and again reiterated that his talking point, you know, we don't need anything from Canada, and we don't need anything from Mexico. We have all the cards. We hold all the power. You know, we're going to talk to some of our panel and our guests about how, while we all appreciate the line that the government is trying to walk here without getting public. Like, there's no win going, they believe there's no win going tit for tat with someone like Donald Trump in the media and on socials. It just doesn't work. Because he's the loudest bullhorn in the world, really, and it doesn't really achieve anything. What they're attempting to do is achieve stability and freer markets and freer access to the U.S. market like we've had for many, many years. And the question is becoming, should a harder line be taken, especially as this deadline ticks down to August 19th, 30 days until all these tariffs are apparently going to hit Canada or else. But when we come back, let's talk about ERs and the healthcare system and the role potentially immigration can play in alleviating.
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24: Welcome back. I'm Graham Richardson sitting in for Vashi on this Tuesday. I hope you had a good start to the week. This story really stood out, got a lot of attention yesterday. The burnout rate for ER physicians in that study by the Canadian Medical Association Journal. If you missed it, it's all over the place yesterday. Emergency physician burnout remains high. Half the respondents reducing their work hours, 10% leaving the profession. Some of the results that every Canadian should be paying attention to, the report says, burnout is a response to chronic emotional and interpersonal stressors experienced in work. It's measured through the dimensions of emotional exhaustion, depersonalization, a sense of decreased personal accomplishment. And this report finding, you know, a trend here in all the anecdotes that we've been reporting on and everybody's been reporting on in our medical system. It's very, very troubling. One of the areas of interest for World Education Services, if you don't know them, they do accreditation for professional immigrants who are attempting to come to Canada, is identifying areas where immigrants can be of value to the Canadian economy. And at the top of the list is often the healthcare system. Shamira Madani from West joins us now. Shamira, thanks for coming on.
0: Thank you for inviting me, Graham.
24: When you saw these results yesterday and over the last couple of days, what did you think about what first came to mind for you?
0: So what immediately came to mind for me, Graham, is that we already have internationally educated individuals here to support our very passionate and committed doctors. ER doctors are facing burnout and other healthcare professionals. You know, our healthcare system is under tremendous strain. We're all being impacted. And, you know, Graham, we know that 6.5 million people in Canada don't have a family doctor. And in Ontario, that's about 15% of the population. And the shortages are expected to grow. And yet, we have, at the very same time, internationally educated doctors, nurses, and other healthcare professionals who are already here and ready to contribute, but many remain on the sidelines. So that was my immediate thought, is why aren't we leveraging those individuals who came here to support us in this crisis?
24: You and I have talked about this before, that the Uber driver, ex-doctor, ex-nurse, is it a myth or is it real from your perspective?
0: Totally real. I mean, every single Uber ride that I take, every person there is a professional. They're either in STEM, engineer, many, many healthcare professionals, and they're driving Ubers or cabs or doing retail work because they aren't able to practice their qualifications. Just too many barriers that we put in place that are unnecessary. These are experienced individuals.
24: We often hear about funding and money and investment, and that's clearly an issue here in targeting areas of the healthcare system. But it seems to me that you talk a lot about it not just being that. It is in many cases internal professional issues with accreditation from existing regulators, non-government.
0: It's a combination of things, Graham. It isn't just the internal issues. It's very much around streamlining and better aligning licensing pathways. You know, basically from the federal government who recruits these individuals to individuals when they come to our provinces, what are the pathways so that we don't make them repeat what they've learned in their home country, or you go from one province to another and the barriers are different. And so really we need to have, you know, information that's clear and better alignment and licensing processes, federal to provincial, each province, and then the licensing bodies. And that's already starting, but a lot more and a lot faster.
24: How difficult is it, whether you're a doctor or a registered nurse or someone in a profession in the healthcare system that we are in dire need of, regardless of where you're coming from, how difficult is it to get that accreditation and work in this country in the field that you've been trained in?
0: So we know that it is difficult because individuals tell us how long it's taking, how expensive it is. They use their relevancy, and we hear from the healthcare system they need these individuals. But the issue is that we don't have coherent data. We need a clearer picture of where international educated health professionals are, where are the roadblocks, and we also need to know from the healthcare system where the barriers, because we know we need internationally educated to support us in the northern and rural, but the licensing gets really complicated. So in my mind, we need to have a very coherent, proactive approach to gather data in one place, the federal government working with the provinces to get the data, and then look at actually where the barriers are, and then having very practical solutions in terms of moving forward.
24: I would think that many Canadians, though, are comfortable with a high standard in Canada for those who have been trained elsewhere to be able to practice here, let's say doctors and nurses. Is that a fair statement? Is that a fair characterization for what the system does, or is it simply putting barriers into place that don't make a lot of sense?
0: Well, many of the barriers don't make sense to me. If you have doctors and nurses who basically studied and worked in other countries where they already had their licenses, they got points for their language skills and experience. And when they come here, why would we be starting from scratch to basically test the language again, test the experience? What is the faster way of basically understanding what they already bring and do it in a way that gives them the information quickly so that wherever there are gaps, they're fine because they basically meet the standards. They just need to demonstrate that quickly in a cost-effective manner. We can't be bringing people here and then letting them just, you know, wait and wait to see if they're going to be able to practice.
24: Right. Is there a simple reason why that, what you describe, is not happening? Why it's taking so long?
0: It's because you have different groups putting in different policies and practices, and we basically then have to have individuals shopping around to see where they need to start, what the gaps are, how to fill those gaps, etc. That's one of the biggest challenges. And my message is really clear, Graham. The talent is already here. The opportunity is to unlock this by making sure that you have the right people, decision makers around the table to look at our current systems, building partnerships, and creating pathways that allow people to basically start and finish the process quickly so they can start contributing. And so you won't have the impact on our very, very passionate, committed ER doctors who are facing burnout. They could have support and help.
24: I know you're concerned about the way immigration policy has changed in the last few years. Are you concerned that this swing to a more difficult immigration process to Canada will hurt industries like healthcare disproportionately because so many are trying to come here to work in healthcare?
0: I wouldn't suggest it's going to hurt. What I would like to suggest that what we do is make it clearer so that when an individual basically gets points for healthcare, which is a priority that the federal government has put in place, which is the right action. But when the individual comes to a particular province, they're starting from scratch. So what I'm recommending, suggesting, begging that the federal government works with the provinces, works with the licensing body. So it isn't one part of the puzzle where the federal government says, we need healthcare workers, we provide points, and we bring them in. Because it makes no difference right now. That's the biggest gap. Then the provinces and the licensing bodies have to pick that up, make sure that the barriers are reduced and we quickly can get people licensed and working.
24: Well, they seem to be doing it over booze between the provinces. You'd think they could do it with healthcare workers too. I know it might be a bit more complicated. Shamira Madani, always great to have you on. Thanks so much for being here.
0: Thank you, Graham.
24: All right. When we come back,
1: We'll see fog patches moving in overnight, low of 17. Today, those fog patches will clear in the morning. Then it will be sunny. Then we'll see a mix of sun and cloud late in the afternoon. 30% chance of showers, risk of a thunderstorm late in the day. High of 28, feeling more like 33. Saturday, cloudy, chance of showers, high of 26. Sunday, cloudy, chance of rain, high of 25. For the holiday Monday, sunshine, high of 25. I'm Bonnie Heslop for CKTV News.
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24: I hope you're having a good week. It has been wild weather in northern Ontario. Of course, we're watching the fires in western Canada and BC as well. Hopefully some relief coming there and in Ontario as well. A group of chiefs in northern Ontario, the Ontario First Nations chiefs, calling for a public inquiry into how Ontario is handling wildfires that have devastated communities, forcing thousands to flee with little notice whatsoever. Two of them have been completely destroyed by wildfires in northern Ontario. One person, Wilfred King, is the chief of Gull Bay First Nation. The chief joins us, Chief King joins us on the line now. And just for everybody's information, Chief, Gull Bay is east of Dryden, north of Thunder Bay, quite a ways up there, obviously. How bad has the fire season been for you so far?
4: It's very bad. The fire to the north of us is the largest fire recorded in the history of Ontario. We have three fires to the southwest of us that's very close to the community, and all those fires are out of control right now.
24: Has there been damage to the community?
4: Not to our community. We managed to declare a state of emergency on the 14th of July, and we did our own evacuation. And the reason why we did that is that we had no communication with the Ministry of Natural Resources or Emergency Measures Ontario in terms of evacuating the community. The two communities to the north of me, Namagusa-Gagong and also White Sand First Nation, were given very little notice to evacuate. So we had to take matters into our own hand and basically did our own evacuation.
24: What surprised you most about that, the fact that you haven't heard at all from the Ministry of Natural Resources?
4: Well, I'm very surprised because when we heard that the community of Namagusa-Gagong had burnt to the ground, we were seeing video footage of people basically, they had less than an hour's notice to leave the community, and they didn't get the notice from the MNRF. The notice came from a railway worker that would happen to be working in the area and notified the chief and told the chief that there's a fire very close to your community. She called the members in the community to evacuate, and basically they were basically running on their feet and jumping in boats to escape that fire near a community. Had to cross a large lake, and the fire basically was still, went across the lake, and then on the other side it was basically chasing down the highway. White Sand First Nation, again, they were given the order to evacuate on the 11th hour, and people were fleeing the community. There was a lot of smoke and ash in the community, and people were leaving the community as late as 2, 3 o'clock in the morning and getting notified to evacuate the community.
24: The premier spends go ahead, sir.
4: The fire was basically at their doorstep as well, within a kilometer or two of their community. So they had very little response time to evacuate.
24: Mm-hmm. And I mean, of course, as you know, it goes without saying, I mean, Northern Ontario is a massive, massive body of land. The premier's talks a lot about how much they're spending on fire management and on emergency services. And I guess your point of view is, and the group of First Nations, you're just not seeing it when it matters most.
4: Yeah, and we had an individual that was a former firefighter. He's been a wildland firefighter for 10 years, and he's the local representative with Ontario Public Service Alliance Union. And he's made it very clear that there's been cutbacks after cutbacks after cutbacks through the fire suppression efforts in Ontario by this government. I challenge Premier Ford in terms of when he's talking about putting money towards fire suppression in Ontario. I don't see it.
24: How should it have looked from your perspective?
4: Well, I think that one of the key things, there has to be a complete overhaul of the system, and I believe that the Public Inquiries Act would investigate all matters in relation to the fires. We would look at, you know, the terms of early responses, making sure that that people get early warnings in terms of evacuation, better communication for sure. There was a real lack of communication between the MNRF and the communities. Like I said, community had less than an hour to get out of their community, and again, being warned by a railway worker, nobody from MNRF, that's the first thing. And then the community of White Sand leaving on the 11th hour and so forth. So better communication, a complete overhaul of the emergency management of Ontario and how we fight fires in Ontario. And I think that First Nations could offer some really good ideas and suggestions on how to do that. And there has to be a collaboration between the federal government, the provincial government, and First Nations in relation to that.
24: When you say how we fight fires, what do you think needs to change?
4: Well, I think what has to change is that we have to have more firefighters, for one thing, and we must have the budgets for them. My understanding is that, you know, there's lack of water bombers, there's lack of helicopters, lack of firefighters in general. Like I said, the three fires to the southwest of our community, it's not being manned right now. Even though they're out of control, they're not being manned, and there's nobody fighting those fires. The fire to the north of us, there are firefighters there, but I just think there's a real lack of personnel.
24: Is it possible, let me just put this to you with the utmost respect, is it possible that the

0: speed with which the fire moved because of the conditions and the intensity of these fires now, that they simply did not and could not warn with enough time for your people to get out. Is that a possibility, or you don't accept that?
1: I don't accept that because the fire to the north of us, the north two fires joined together, not the largest fire that we have that's currently going on right now. That fire started in late May, and so they let it burn for almost a month and a half, and then it got out of control. Then they couldn't put it out. So that they should have suppressed that fire immediately. The fire that was west of Collins, the people called it in 3 days when they saw smoke coming from that direction. And again, there was no response, and they were advised by MNR not to worry. The fire is too far from your community. And then all of a sudden, in the next day or two, they're running from their community. So I don't buy that. I understand, yes, global warming is having an impact on the forest for sure. But I think there's our means and ways of dealing with that and using indigenous knowledge as well to help combat these fires.
0: Chief, how are your people doing? It must be just a horrible situation to be in.
1: Yes, they're currently located in Thunder Bay right now. We're staying at various hotels and motels. They all want to go home, and I feel for them, but the situation is just way too dangerous right now.
0: Is there any improvement coming weather-wise? Is there any good news out there?
1: Not to my knowledge. I believe it's warm again all this week. There's no rain. We had very little rain, and I think the rain had very little or no impact on the fire. It's going to be warm weather for the rest of the week, and we're hoping that we don't get a strong west wind, because if a strong west wind comes, our community is in grave danger.
0: Hmm. Have you heard anything from senior government officials, either at the Ministry of Natural Resources or the Premier or any level of government at all?
1: Not at all. Premier Ford, last week when he held a press conference in Toronto, not once did he mention Indigenous people, First Nations, and all he did was praise himself and his government all the wonderful job they were doing. And that's why the First Nations held a press conference right after that, and we countered everything that Premier Ford and his ministers were saying. So I felt there had to be a response to his statements, and we have to set the record straight.
0: You often feel, I know, in these small remote communities, completely cut off or isolated from the rest of Canada in some ways. I'm assuming this kind of thing just makes that worse.
1: Yes, and I think in this time, we have First Nations that are evacuated, but we also have a lot of cottages that were burnt to the ground as well. We had a lot of tourist outfitters whose resorts were burnt to the ground. So there's it's not only First Nations people that are impacted, unorganized communities. I feel also perhaps even some municipalities were also impacted by this as well.
0: Chief, I really appreciate your time. Wish you all the luck and hope your people get home. That's Wilfred King, Chief of Gull Bay First Nation in Northern Ontario. Thank you, sir.
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10: Welcome back. I'm Graham Richardson, sitting in for Vashi Capello. If you're lucky enough to have a family cottage or a cottage in the family, whatever it is, or know someone who does, it's a great time of year, obviously, to be sitting on the dock. Maybe not today in parts of the country. Or if you've got a family cabin, if you're in the West, not a cottage. I know there's a difference. What about planning for that? How do you do it? It's time for our focus on Money Talk this week.
9: 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Money!
10: A little Pink Floyd on the Tuesday never hurts anybody. 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Thanks for joining us.
11: Hi, Graham. Always nice to be here.
10: Yeah. This can be very complicated. People who, you know, who don't have a family cottage in their, you know, possession, like, well, can't you just give it to the kids? And the answer is no, you can't. It's not that simple, right?
11: Well, that's true. And, you know, with the long weekend coming up, you know, I thought this would be a timely discussion, you know, how to keep this family cottage in the family. And you're absolutely right. It's got some challenges. So, you know what I thought we'd do, if with your permission, is we do a little bit of case study. How would that be?
10: Perfect. Perfect.
11: So now these people exist, but we changed names to protect the innocent. But Jack and Diane, they're both 71 and, they bought a cottage in Muskoka in, 1984 for about $180,000.
10: Good for them.
11: And, exact smart move, huh?
10: Yeah.
11: Anyway, yeah, so, and they threw some money into it, so it's got an adjusted cost base, say, of $250,000, but here's the issue. It's now worth, you know, $2.5 million. And, so to your point, there's some serious issues to transferring that.
10: Now, and, this gets confusing for people. So this is a windfall. Except that it's not their primary residence, right? So this is like, you can't just sell it to your kids for a low, you know, if you sell it for market value, there's that gap between what you paid and what it's worth now. And

0: That's Revenue Canada coming for their share of it, right?
1: Exactly. And I think understanding the tax issue is critical, because what has happened in this particular case is there's been a dramatic capital gain. And we can talk about, in the event sure. they say pass away, there is a deemed disposition of a significant amount of dollars. And what can happen here is people who want to keep the cottage in the family, Graham, they have to come up with this significant amount of tax money, and often they're forced to sell the cottage just to pay the tax.
0: Mm-hmm.
1: And that's not what you want to avoid. So I guess, you know, what do you do, right? How do you do this?
0: Yes.
1: There's a number of ways, but you know, one of the most common questions we get is, as you alluded to, should we transfer to the kids while we're still alive? And there's potential advantages to this, right? So, you know, you get to enjoy the next generation, with the property and them enjoying the property. And any future gains is attributed to them, and you do simplify your estate. And also one of the big ones, as you know, is transferring maintenance responsibilities, you know, maybe yes. the kids take it over. But there are some potential disadvantages to doing this. And one of them is it triggers a capital gain, potentially. And you also surrender some of the control. In fact, your kids could technically change the locks on you.
0: Right.
1: Not that that would ever happen, but these are possibilities. And also what you do is you expose yourself to your kids' potential liabilities, creditors, bankruptcy, and divorce, which is, you know, always, you know, 50% divorce rate in Canada. And I guess
0: because it's an asset. Because it's an asset. Exactly. Right.
1: Exactly. You've given it to them. So this is not really as much of a tax decision as a family governance decision. The other one is, you know, we get this one, I'll just transfer the title to my kids, right? And I think that's a very complicated thing to do, and it should be done, you know, with lots of legal and tax advice before doing anything, because it does change decision making, and it exposes you to some unintended consequences. But that's a big one. And there's also talk about using potentially a trust, you know, which gives you some flexibility and some succession benefits, but it does add sort of complications to the mix.
0: And a trust, no matter what, someone somewhere in the family is going to have to pay that capital gain when they sell. My understanding is a trust would just move that down the line to when the property eventually sells.
1: Right. And so I'm not a lawyer, but I would say, yes, there are some benefits. And, you know, obviously to be carefully considered, but yes, there is a 21-year deemed disposition rule.
0: Mm.
1: So I interrupted you.
0: No, that's okay. And look, yeah. I appreciate a lot of people listening. You go, oh, this is a nice problem to have. And yeah. I do, you know, like, this is, you know, for Jack and Diane, right? They bought in Muskoka in the 80s. Very, very smart thing to do. And the other assumption here is that they do not need the money to, you know, to fund whatever they may need in retirement or care and those sorts of things, which become parts of it. But in particular, that part of Ontario, I know for friends of friends, and they've had to dispose because the capital gains was so large from a family cottage back in the 40s and even in the 30s that it was just astronomical, the value now. And yeah, I mean, obviously it's a wonderful thing to have, but at the same time, you just can't afford to keep it. It's just too expensive. That capital gain is just too much.
1: It's so true. And like I said, the issue is it's a very emotional asset, right? And I think that's where people get away with themselves. You know, I want the cottage and it's really important to me. I want all those memories, but it comes at a big price tag. You know, this is one of those things where we say that, you know, that dirty word, life insurance, it actually can be very effective here. Like a joint second to die policy, could be something that could pay potentially that capital gains if it's purchased early enough and everyone's healthy.
0: Interesting. How would that work?
1: Yeah. So that, great question. The, it's a joint second to die policy. And what you do is, you know, in the, in you, put it on the two parents, and whoever dies last, an amount is paid out that will potentially pay capital gains on the cottage and also potentially do an equalization payment. Let's say someone doesn't want the cottage, but that's the useful for it. And they tend to be less expensive joint second to dies because it's based on two lives. It is an estate planning tool, and a lot of people use it to deal with, as we've discussed, the significant capital gains that can be accrued by, you know, buying a cottage in the 80s and have it appreciate to a significant amount, you know, in 2026.
0: Well, look, I mean, anybody listening, maybe they're on the dock, and they can just crack a cold beer. You don't have to talk about this. But I guess if you don't talk about this and you don't plan for this, it is very, very challenging at a time when someone does pass away. There has to be a decision. And that's what you're trying to avoid, right?
1: Well, that's true. And, you know, one of the things that costs nothing is an annual family meeting. Like, I think these things, as since you brought it up, that, you know, they don't get talked about and suddenly there's a big decision to make. How about if you engage your family members and say, hey, look, here's the family cottage. You know, who wants it? Who doesn't want it? These are the budgetary requirements. You know, if mom and dad basically cede ownership, how's it going to run? I think that's a really good use of time and energy, is to sort of have it out on the table and say, hey, we want to preserve these memories. Because at the end of the day, yes, this is about tax, but really it's about ensuring there's family memories. Anyway, those are my thoughts.
0: John Klotz from Northwood Financial Investment Planning Council, thanks for being here. Appreciate it.
1: Thanks so much. Have a great day.
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7: From the National Newsroom of the Canadian Press, I'm Rob Westgate. The federal government says it's opening a new strategic exports office that will help Canada secure international business opportunities. International Trade Minister Maninder Sidhu says the office will be tasked with removing trade irritants, lifting market access barriers, and addressing infrastructure gaps.
8: One team, one goal, Canadian workers winning abroad as Team Canada and bringing home new international orders to power our economy and create thousands of jobs across our country.
7: The Liberals have set a target of doubling non-U.S. exports over the next decade. The government's spring economic update said non-U.S. goods and service exports increased by $33 billion in 2025 over 2024. Statistics Canada is said to give an early look at how the economy fared in the second quarter of the year.
9: StatCan's early indications from last month pointed to a 0.1% rise in real GDP for May, a slowdown from the solid 0.5% advance in April. The May and early June results will provide StatCan's first estimate for where the economy ended up in the second quarter after two consecutive quarterly declines in real GDP. The Bank of Canada and most economists were surprised by the mild contraction in the first 3 months of the year. Michelle Zedekian, The Canadian Press.
7: Nearly 22,000 watercraft in Alberta were inspected last year for invasive mussel species. There are canines among the teams that scan for the creatures to ensure they stay out of Alberta's waterways. Cindy Sawchuk heads up the Aquatic Invasive Species Operation and Conservation Canine Program.
10: The dog has been trained to detect the odor of golden mussels, zebra, and quagga mussels. And so these mussels really like to hide in, you know, damp, dark places. A lot of them are hard to see with our eyes. So the dogs are really complementing that human inspection.
7: Large populations of invasive mussels can disrupt food chains with excessive feeding and can also lead to the depletion of local fisheries. The Liberal government is planning to eliminate the financial contribution requirement imposed on streaming services by the CRTC. It's indicated in a court document that it plans to replace this requirement with public funding. Earlier in June, the government had stated that it would instead provide $600 million annually to the sector. Bloc Québécois MP Alexis Brunel-Duceppe says the decision is Ottawa caving to the U.S.
11: The $600 million come from the pocket of all the citizens and all the taxpayers here in Canada and Quebec. The money is in the pocket of the big company, the multinational company. Again, Mark Carney did a mistake again because he's afraid of Donald Trump and he doesn't get anything in return.
7: The PM maintains the decision was not made in the view to negotiate with the Americans, but rather to lower costs for Canadians. This is the Canadian Press. In sports, Xander Horvath ran for a trio of touchdowns to help rookie BC Lions quarterback Caden Salter record a 35-19 victory over the Winnipeg Blue Bombers in his first CFL start. Horvath scored on a one-yard run in the second quarter, but then burst through for 58 and 35-yard scores in the final 3 minutes of the contest. Over to the WNBA now, where Laura Yushkete and Marina Mabry led the tempo with 19 and 16 points respectively, but Toronto was still on the loose. Losing end to the Minnesota Lynx, 104-72 the final. The Tempo have lost five straight. A hockey team in the Swedish Elite League has terminated the contract for defenseman Cal Foote over objections from fans. Färjestad BK says it is not going to honor the contract after having conversations with stakeholders. Foote was one of the five players acquitted of sexual assault in the high-profile Hockey Canada 2018 World Junior case. From the Canadian Press, I'm Rob Westgate.
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13: We'll see fog patches moving in overnight, low of 17. Today, those fog patches will clear in the morning, then it will be sunny, then we'll see a mix of sun and cloud late in the afternoon. 30% chance of showers, risk of a thunderstorm late in the day, high of 28, feeling more like 33. Saturday, cloudy, chance of showers, high of 26. Sunday, cloudy, chance of rain, high of 25. For the holiday Monday, sunshine, high of 25. I'm Bonnie Heslop for CKTV News.
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14: And joining us today, Jamie Elgin, principal at Canaptus, Sharon Carr, former deputy chief of staff to Finance Minister Bill Morneau. Welcome to you both. How are you?
16: Good, Graham. How are you?
17: Hello.
14: I'm doing okay. You know, it's summer, doldrum. You know, I was away last week. Not much going on. You know, like nothing ever stops, right, around here. I wanted to start there. We've got the trade minister going down to Washington again. We've got, what looks like, okay, maybe not formal talks. Something is intensifying, Sharon.
0: What is your overall sense about what's happening here between the two countries? And if you can, rhetoric aside, it's very difficult with the Trump administration to say that because they are so fixated on that, on messaging to their base. What do you think is going on with these talks?
17: So it's so funny when you say rhetoric aside, because we're in such a weird time. It's like someone is saying to you, hey, you're stupid, I hate you. And you have to respond back by saying, hello, how are you?
0: Yeah.
17: It is like the most bizarre period of our time. Listen, what I'll say is that I know there's a lot of chitter-chatter out there where people want to know what these negotiations are including in a very public way. But part of the strategy here has been to not do things publicly. The tiniest misstep in words, any small movement can trigger President Donald Trump in a way that could have severe consequences to our economy, as they already have. So negotiations have been taking place. They are gearing up now. We've got a number of people in and out of these in the states that are having these conversations. And I think the key things you're going to be focusing on is what can they give without the U.S. taking as much as they want to. We already know the auto sector has been heavily hit. We know there's going to be some sectors such as dairy when it comes to us. Supply management, they're not going to touch, or at least we're not going to allow them to touch in a consequential way. So I would say there are conversations taking place, just not in the most obvious way that some people and opposition want.
0: Yeah. And it's not, we'll get to the conservative perspective, Jamie, in a moment. But Jamie, it's not that they're afraid of Donald Trump becoming angry, I would argue. It's because he's always angry. That's just the way he is. He's always got a chip on his shoulder saying he's been, you know, America's been screwed over by their allies for so long now, I'm fixing it and all that sort of stuff. What I think they're afraid of or trying to avoid is, number one, showing weakness. Number two, causing a distraction that derails things. Is that a fair assessment?
18: I think it is. I think when you look at what is happening as well, this is kind of like a labor negotiations where you hear a union say the employer is the absolute worst thing ever and it's life or death consequences and here's all the things we need. And then they get a 3% pay raise and they go back to working together 3 weeks after the good negotiations are done and all the inflamed rhetoric.
0: I want to stop you though. I agree with your analysis to a point though, but there's never been a company like Donald Trump running the biggest economy in the world.
18: No, I agree with that entirely, Graham, which is why I was going to say, I think when you look at what the federal government has been doing, they are trying to not be provocative. The union, in my analogy, actually is more like Donald Trump is the one making the outlandish claims, whereas Canada is kind of taking the approach of not negotiating this via PR and spin in the media. And so I think what you're seeing the Canadian government do is try to manage expectations that they're working towards a deal. They continue to kind of use holding lines, saying they're going to do a deal that's in the best interest of Canada and not just do a deal for the sake of a deal. And they're ultimately playing for time. I think when you look at what's going on in the United States right now, oil's back up, causing gas to be above $4 a gallon again in the United States. Inflation continues to run hot. And all of these tariffs are actually taxes that Americans are paying on goods that they're importing. And so I think part of the calculus for the government is to hammer things out, what needs to be renewed at the negotiating table, while continuing to wait and see where the bigger chips fall, because quite frankly, I don't think anything the Canadian government is going to say is going to materially change what the U.S. administration is doing. Anytime you have seen President Trump back down or take a course change in direction, it's because of pressure he's felt in the United States, and that's where I think Canada should be focusing its efforts here in the coming weeks.
0: All right. The conservatives have a new ad out, and the chaos in Washington and the way Donald Trump is running things has helped Mr. Carney's extended honeymoon. The conservatives argue that this has come to an end or is coming to an end. This is an ad that's just out today. It's a television ad back and forth of Carney. Let's just listen to a bit of it.
19: And my government will keep our tariffs on until the Americans show us respect. By removing all of Canada's tariffs on U.S. goods, we are in the midst of a rupture, not a transition. As President Trump and I agreed last week, we'll sit down immediately following the election to find areas of common ground and agreement.
20: Many of our former strengths, based on our close ties to America, have become our weaknesses.
21: It's in Canada's interest, in our joint interests, to be stronger together.
0: You get the gist of it, Sharon. Any concern about this? I love that by the ominous music growing in volume behind the ad. Any concern that because things have shifted back and forth, the messaging has changed, his tactics have changed, any concern that this is going to land on Carney in a bad way?
17: You know, there's always that chance it can happen. We saw how the president reacted to the ad that the provincial government did with Ronald Reagan's voice. So taking these steps, you take them at a risk, right? There's always a risk that he is going to react, and we know he likes to react. So I would say absolutely there's a chance that can happen. That all being said, it can also be an indication of the feds kind of saying, we don't care anymore. We're just going to proceed as we will. I would say there's no right answer to it, but I'm of the view, having done the first round of NAFTA negotiations when I was in government and watching that, and always erring on the side of caution by not poking the bear, because that bear is a very strong bear, and despite all the crazy, can cause a lot of damage.
0: Jamie, what do you think about this line of attack from the Conservatives?
18: I think this is laying the receipts on the ground to point back to in the future, Graham. It is undeniable that there has been a big gulf between the rhetoric and absolute claims of what Mark Carney had to say in the beginning of his time as Prime Minister, in the last campaign and over the past year, and what has actually materialized. And I think for the time being, Canadians are continuing to give him the benefit of the doubt and think he is best suited to manage this dynamic with the United States. But sooner or later, he is going to have to deliver, and he will have been in charge for the foreseeable time, or sorry, for a period of time, that in the foreseeable future, people will be looking for receipts. And so I think what you're seeing here is this is not going to be earth-shattering. This is not going to win an election that may be 2 or 3 years away. This is saying, hey, this is what the Prime Minister said. Here's what's happened. And if the Conservatives over the coming months and into well into next year can lay a disconnect between what Carney says and what reality is, that's fertile ground for the opposition to have an opening to make its case to Canadians.
0: Planting the seed that he's been all over the place and hasn't achieved anything. Sharon, quickly, I've only got a couple of minutes before break. Can you compare what you went through first NAFTA to this one, or is there no comparison?
17: No, there's definitely a lot of similarities, but I would say there's also a lot of differences here. The last time we went through this, it was the first time it happened, right? We were dealing with the unknown and kind of operating very carefully. Whenever, say, the foreign minister would go out and say something negative about him, we'd get phone calls where he would be losing his marbles, and we'd get a call from the Secretary of the Treasury saying, like, what the heck are you guys doing? So we would always try to pull that back and approach things with somewhat level of caution. I'd say the difference here is that people now know that the crazy exists and are trying to deal with things behind the scenes. He just actually doubled down on what he wants to do. So I would say it's a lot of the same, just the stakes are a lot higher.
0: Yeah, and I guess the argument would be the difference is on their side as well. He's been through it before, and this crew is much more dedicated, and there's no sort of, like, there's no guardrails anymore in terms of his policy. They are all true believers, which wasn't necessarily the case first term. Okay, when we come back, Doug Ford and the province of Ontario, is he losing his mojo? We'll see. We'll weigh in on that when our deal.
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1: Back, I'm Graham Richardson in for Vashi on this Tuesday. I hope you're having a good day. We are with our daily debrief panel, Jamie Ellerton, conservative viewpoint from principal at Canaptus, and Sharon Carr, former deputy chief of staff to Liberal Finance Minister Bill Morneau. Welcome back, both of you. Doug Ford, for many years, it was like there's nothing that the opposition or anybody could do. He had that aw shucks regular guy thing down pat, the pandemic, working his back off, all of that stuff. Jamie, should conservatives be worried about these polling numbers suggesting that the shine is finally off Mr. Ford, or is this just a blip?
2: I think this is cause for concern, Graham, and I'll tell you why. I think when you look at across the province, people don't feel like Ontario is firing in all cylinders and in a good spot right now. And when you look at what the premier's issues have been in recent months, there are issues that go to the core of his brand. He is a man who came to politics on stop the gravy train, on fiscal prudence, and the idea that you're seeing being created in the minds of voters is that that Doug Ford no longer exists. Whether it's chartering a private jet, whether it's expense scandal after expense scandal that leads people to question, are they really managing our money? When you then couple that with the kind of malaise that people are feeling across the province, this is something that the premier is going to have to get a handle on. I think when you look at how the premier's office has responded so far, it's been very issues management. Let's just try and contain it to each individual story. And it feels like they've been doing that now for the better part of 3 months. If Doug Ford's really going to want to turn the page, I think he needs to take a step back and kind of get a handle on his government. He's going to have to lead an agenda as to what they want to accomplish and show Ontarians how they're going to go about doing it better, and perhaps show a little bit of humility as to say, here's what went wrong and here's how we're going to fix it.
1: Yeah, and you know, like I'm reminded of the boat with the barnacles finally gathering on the bottom of the boat, as it always does with government. You know, Sharon, like the Cho story, the minister, Stan Cho, for those who don't know, expensed hotel rooms in downtown Toronto. Not unusual for a government minister who has to work late, is traveling, all of that sort of stuff. A relatively small amount of money. The thing is, he has a house 6K from Queen's Park. Right? And that sticks with people. Okay, something else is going on there. And it went on for several days before he was removed from cabinet.
3: Yeah, so this is where I think people get a little lazy and take things for granted. I wouldn't say that this is the beginning of the end, because like, let's look at the entire situation here. You don't have a formidable opposition in the sense that the Liberal Party is going through their own leadership selection. The NDP is kind of there, but never breaks through. But what this is if Doug Ford doesn't turn this around and kind of turn the charm up on the folksiness that people often tend to kind of admire and forget all the little silly things that his caucus does, that is when things become an issue. There's a long period of time between now and the election, so he can very well turn this around. But it is an indication of things starting to fall apart, and someone's got to grab things by the horn and try to get it straight, because if you keep doing this until the Ontario Liberals have a leader and an election is called, that's when things really start to kind of really fall down.
1: Yeah, I mean, look, Jamie, three majorities, nothing to sneeze at, but who's to say four, right? Like, that's a lot. Like, he's not Bill Davis. Or maybe he is, and he's gonna prove us wrong. But that is a long run. And I look at, like, big things that say little things. You know, like, the length of time he hung on to this, I gotta buy a jet thing, which was completely off-brand for him, completely, you know, like, just, the more he defended it, the worse it got, and I felt like there was inevitability here, and the inevitability came, but it did a lot of damage by the time he came to the correct decision.
2: Yeah, I think a lot of people are suggesting that Doug Ford has become too comfortable in all the comforts of the premier's offices and the resources he has. And so I think when you look at the general landscape right now, Graham, and some of the stuff that we've been talking about here, let's take a step back and take this out of the political arena. What do companies that thrive for long periods of time do to drive that success? They're constantly reinventing themselves. They're looking at past assumptions and asking the questions to come up with new solutions to the challenges of today, not continuing to celebrate success 8, 6, and 4 years ago. And so I think this is where the PC government is a bit of a drift right now and why these things are taking up so much oxygen. This government needs to go back and say, if we were coming to government today, what would we do differently to make the province a better place, to get more value for money for taxpayers, and ultimately improve the lives of Ontarians, rather than the kind of stakeholder capture I think you're seeing, where they're looking backwards and saying, look at all the great things we've passed on, where I think people just aren't feeling it. And when you can do that, these kind of more sideshow issues when it comes to these expense scandals, some of them more egregious than others, those take up less space in the public debate when you have more to point to. I think part of the reason this is getting so much oxygen is that malaise people are feeling they're not seeing a better future. They're not seeing a path to what we're going to do. The Captain Canada cape, originally seemed to be as Teflon, is now starting to show some scratches. And as I said on Vashi's show earlier this year, one day that Teflon is worn out and you go out that weekend and you replace that pan ASAP because you need that nonstick to be able to cook eggs on Monday. And they got to get a handle on this to recognize what they need to fix now while they still have the chance to do it themselves.
1: Sharon, any similarities with Trudeau in terms of how long he held on riding on past success, or is that not fair?
3: No, I definitely think there is some similarities. I think we all remember the, I'm forgetting the saying that we used to use back when, or sunny ways. There was all that Right. Sunny ways talk, the honeymoon period.
1: And progressive government, you know, like progressive government where, you know, it's, and it was all the stuff that people liked at the time, but they'd really moved on from.
3: Yeah, and people do move on from it. Like, listen, it was great until it wasn't for the Trudeau government. And that's when the things start to slip through the cracks, and that's when people basically were like, you know, we're done with you. And I think Doug Ford and his team have to be very careful with that. He's had a lot of leniency because he's been part of Team Captain Canada and standing up to Donald Trump, but that's only going to last so long. So it's kind of this, you're good until you're not. And we've seen it happen to, we saw it happen to Dalton McGuinty. We've seen it happen to many other politicians. And I think it's only a matter of time.
1: Someone who knows a lot of these leaders, and I won't reveal, said it very simply, they're all the same, right? You don't get to be a premier or a prime minister or lead a party for that matter with a small ego, without a strong sense of your own ability. And it's very, very difficult for them to, of all stripes, to recognize when it's time to pull back, Jamie, and when it's time to leave. And that's the hardest thing, because by that point, they haven't surrounded themselves with truth tellers most of the time who are going to say, you know what, boss, you got to go. It's not going to get better.
2: Yeah, I'm not sure that Doug Ford needs to leave. I think he's still got time to turn this around. I think this goes back to what I said a moment ago, Graham, is he's actually got to take a step back and kind of get out of the day-to-day fray and say, if I was coming to government today for the very first time, what would I look to fix and how would I do it differently? And then create a plan that gives them the space to turn that ship and provide the leadership the second largest government the province of Ontario needs. I think if he's unable to do that and kind of stays in this issues management cycle while everything else continues to kind of turn along and chafe with everything it rubs against, I think that's where it becomes potentially a long-term existential threat for him.
1: Well, maybe he needs a snowstorm to hit and he'll pick up a little shovel again, right? Remember that hit? Driving around in his SUV, shoveling people up.
2: Yeah, see that, Graham? This is actually where I think, like, I think people like it when their leaders respond to a moment.
3: Yes.
2: But I think this is something bigger. If it's all stunt all the time,
1: yes,
2: I think people get sick of it. Like, you're not going to go to the same stand-up comedian 5 nights in a row. After like the first time you'll enjoy it, the second time you'll laugh at different spots, the third time you're looking for something else. And those kind of retail stunts can be super impactful, but if that's all you got, people are going to look elsewhere.
1: You need some
3: cheesecake, guys.
1: Sorry, say again, Sharon.
3: Let's go make some cheesecake with the premier.
1: There you go. Oh yeah, the cheesecake. That's right. There you go. Jamie Ellerton from Kanaptus, Sharon Carr, former deputy chief of staff to Bill Morneau. Thanks both for being here. I've had a lot of fun. Appreciate it. When we come back on the Vashi Capello Show, David McLaughlin will join us to talk about the task force.
4: We'll see fog patches moving in overnight, low of 17. Today, those fog patches will clear in the morning. Then it will be sunny. Then we'll see a mix of sun and cloud late in the afternoon. 30% chance of showers, risk of a thunderstorm late in the day. High of 28, feeling more like 33. Saturday, cloudy, chance of showers, high of 26. Sunday, cloudy, chance of rain, high of 25. For the holiday Monday, sunshine, high of 25. I'm Bonnie Heslop for CKTV News.
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1: I hope you're having a good day. This is the kind of topic, generally speaking, that average Canadians just kind of glaze over. It's like transfer payments. the federal government has struck a new task force to modernize government for a stronger Canada. The Task Force for Modernizing Government. Someone who knows a lot about government is David McLaughlin. He is chairing this, and he says shepherding this committee. David, welcome to the show. Thanks for coming on.
23: My pleasure, Graham.
1: I'll share a small anecdote in my previous life before I came back here. Somebody said to me, a former deputy minister who will remain nameless, said, Mark Carney's biggest challenge will be changing the culture in the public service. Do you think that went too far? Do you agree? Is that what this is about? Or is it about more than that?
23: It is definitely about that, Graham, and it's also about more than that, because the culture of the public service, the way that the public service and the way government is set up to deliver, is not going to deliver what Mark Carney, as Prime Minister, and his government wants the country to deliver. You know, they're talking about massive infrastructure spending and major project development, Arctic and Northern sovereignty, accelerating AI, all to the good. I mean, these are big plans for the country. Mm-hmm. But the reality is that Canada needs a federal public service and a federal government operation that can deliver those things. And we just don't have that now.
1: Go ahead. Well, I was just going to say, it's not that people in the public service are lazy or that they can't deliver it. It's just that the system is not designed to, number one, decide things quickly and get money out the door properly quickly. It's designed to check against mistakes. And often, there are too many checks, and it takes too long, and that's what he keeps talking about that he wants to try to change. Fair?
23: More than fair. I couldn't have said it better myself. That's exactly it. I mean, what we've got is a government system and set of processes that have been built up over time, but for another time. Right? They're not fit for purpose for the moment that we're in today, where we need to move at what I call the speed of need. We need to get things done quickly. We need to be more efficient and effective in what we do, more productive public service. And public servants, I agree with you, they want to do these things for the most part, but they live in a system that really prevents them from doing so. And that's part of that cultural piece that you were talking about at the outset, Graham. But it's just also a rules laden compliance burden system that does what you say. It's about making certain that nobody makes a mistake, when we really should be talking about how do we actually get things done? What are the results and the outcomes? So it's switching the focus to being more results focused, outcomes focused.
1: So you've got a time limit. It's a year, right?
23: Yeah,
1: you've got to be fast too.
23: Yeah, well, it is, and that's why we've come together on this. I just one sort of modest correction: this is not a federal government initiative.
1: Oh, okay.
23: We are independent. We've come together with public sector and private sector experts who know government, who've been on the inside of government at deputy minister levels. Myself, I've been a provincial deputy minister, a federal chief of staff, but also some private sector folks who've been working with the highest levels of government. And we've come together independently to give government advice, up to them to decide whether or not they take it, but advice that comes from having been in the system and saying, look, we know what isn't working. We can put our finger on it very quickly. That's why that year-long mandate works for us. But because we're independent, we can tell it like it is, Graham.
1: I take your correction, because I saw a task force and I saw your list of people and I said, okay, this is government.
23: Yeah.
1: This is,
23: yeah.
1: But government clearly
23: won't do this.
1: But clear, clearly, given the people involved, you're going to have an ear at the center. They're going to listen to what you have to say, I would assume.
23: Yeah, that's our hope. We've had some good initial conversations to introduce ourselves. Fair to say that the public sector, public service and government is wrestling with this, Carney momentum, like how to deliver what he is asking for, him and his clerk, Michael Sabia, what the government and the country needs. And I think they're going to be open to ideas and input. But look, they're busy people too, right, Graham? I mean, these are, senior people. You're so busy delivering the day-to-day, you often don't have time to think about what needs to be done, what should be done in the future. Mm-hmm. And so having an outside group was our thinking, that we could actually give them some advice, not just saying, here's what should be done, but here's actually a way to do it. Mm-hmm. And that's the different part. Because we've been at the centers of government, we've been at these senior levels, we have a really clear view as to what the kind of the barriers are to getting things done. And so that's our hope, that we can actually drive that along. And at a time when, clearly government needs it, they're open. We'll see what happens.
1: I've also heard anecdotally, and this town, as you know, runs on rumors and whispers and all that sort of stuff. I know it's very tight at the center, and very few people get to the clerk or the prime minister. How confident are you can break through that?
23: Well, I'm not going to make any predictions here, but I'm confident enough to say that I think the advice we're going to give is going to be meaningful. It's going to be relevant, and it's going to be helpful. I mean, we're about practical ideas to move things forward. So we're not a royal commission, right, Graham? We're not a big study commission on the future of the public service. We've chosen three areas, AI and digital government, major projects and infrastructure, and Arctic and Northern sovereignty, three areas that the government is concerned about. These are three priority areas of the government. So we're aligning with what the government is talking about and trying to do. And I think on that basis, I'm confident that we'll get a hearing. And I think if the advice that we give, which we're striving to provide, that is practical and this is an awful word, implementable, right? Mm. It's actually, you can do something with it, then I think we will get the kind of hearing and listening that that's needed. But like, nobody else is doing this, Graham, right? This is kind of unique. This isn't about policy. It's about operations, how to get stuff done. That's what the government needs. That's what the public service needs. And frankly, that's what the country needs right now.
1: When you talk about defense and you talk about major projects on the defense piece, they have gone from back of the line to beyond front of the line.
23: Yeah.
1: Like in terms of priority, I have never, I covered Harper, who was a very pro-defense prime minister. I know of Chrétien and Martin, and I was a kid in the Mulroney years, but they are no longer in the background. They are at the front from a implementable, pulling the levers and getting money out the door and procurement side. How big of a challenge is it at DND from your perspective?
23: Big challenge. I mean, I think you've identified the number one issue in many respects. It is the single biggest expenditure item. It's going to grow further and faster than anything else. And let's call it the infrastructure underneath, the governance infrastructure underneath to deliver this doesn't fully exist. You don't have the kind of coordination across the organizations, not just DND. It's also public safety issues. It's also major projects and infrastructure. It's Crown Indigenous issues. It's federal provincial issues. I mean, there isn't an integrating infrastructure to coordinate and make that happen. So the single biggest barrier to delivering on the national defense commitment is getting the federal government in shape to do so. And I think that's why it speaks very directly to this priority and why we're in place to help try and do it.
1: They say the subs decision has proven they can do it collectively. Do you agree? I've got about 30 seconds.
23: Yeah, I agree to the point that we're seeing some decisions being made faster. But not one sub has been delivered, right? I mean, I know these things take time. It's the after part of this. It's actually then when the politicians have stepped away from the podium, how do you actually then move the project along, get the project out the door, get the and get this procurement in place? That's the part that takes a lot of time. It's the iceberg under the surface, if you will, Graham, and that's where we're going to spend a lot of time trying to help out.
1: David McLaughlin for the Non-Government Task Force for Modernizing Government. Appreciate you coming on. It's a fascinating area. Thanks so much.
23: My pleasure.
1: We're back in a moment. I'm Graham Richardson in for Val.
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8: Welcome back. I'm Graham Richardson in for Vashi on this Tuesday, last segment of our show. Hope you're enjoying things and having a good day. This story really sparked our interest. A Canadian intern accused of spying at NATO's strategic headquarters, making her first court appearance in Belgium on Tuesday, in a Belgium court on Tuesday. She is accused of working on behalf of a third country and being a member of a criminal organization. This is according to the Belgian Federal Prosecutor's Office. Judy Trin is on this story. She joins me now in studio. This does not sound small, these accusations. These are all accusations. We don't know who this is. What do we know about this, Judy?
9: Well, we know, first of all, that this Canadian intern was denied bail this morning. So enough of a risk that behind closed doors, officials decided that she has to remain in custody before her trial.
8: And we don't even know necessarily how. I would assume on espionage accusations, incarceration is a fairly standard thing. I don't know that. I would just assume that. What so far publicly has Canada said about this?
9: You know, so the fact that she's being incarcerated, is she a flight risk? Right? That's one of those major concerns. But what we do know is the NATO officials and the federal prosecutor in Belgium says that she is a Canadian citizen with a Chinese origin. So that's a very pointed detail.
8: Especially considering accused of working for a third country.
9: That's right.
8: We can assume that it may be China.
9: And it's also where she was working. So she was working at SHAPE headquarters, which is the military strategic headquarters. So it is, has a very, it's a mouthful, but it is Supreme Headquarters Allied Powers Europe. So this is run by top soldiers. It deals with where they are going to move troops, where they are going to move equipment in terms of all NATO operations. It also deals with procurement, what weapons they need, what weapons they need to buy. So in terms of what information this alleged spy would have access to, that's the type of information.
8: Yeah. And it's interesting, too, that it's a low-level intern. You know, some outside or listening might say, well, what's the big deal? Interns aren't really exposed to that much information. But if the accusations are true, and we don't know that they are, it would make sense that

0: a hostile foreign government would start low, an attempt to recruit, an attempt to get people in at the lower level and keep them quiet and keep them there for long periods of time to get as much information as possible.
1: That's right. So, Graham, what defense analysts say, security analysts say, is that these are, I guess, prime targets in the sense that interns are green, they're naive, they do not have the security structure around them, someone watching over their back saying, oh, that is a risk, don't do this. And they are also, which is interesting to point out, perhaps prone to threats in the sense that about their backgrounds. Are they dealing with high levels of student debt? Are they engaging with young people in other, they like to travel? Like, where have they been? Mm-hmm. So we don't know if this Canadian was, I guess, turned while she was there. How was she approached? We also don't know if perhaps she worked within the Canadian government at one point. And that's an important detail because within NATO, NATO doesn't actually have its own intelligence structure to vet interns.
0: Canada does.
1: It relies on its member nations to do that vetting. Mm. So in terms of who would have vetted her, it would have been CSIS. It would have RCMP. So to get this job at NATO, she would have passed those initial phases. So this also puts a spotlight scrutiny on our own intelligence services. Mm. Is that screening important? Of course that screening is important, but is it enough? I think also, the fact that this detail being put out there deliberately that she's of Chinese origin, is that NATO signaling to allies where they need to look, where their vulnerabilities are? And that is what the public safety minister, Gary Annis-Andegree, said yesterday, that he is reviewing these screening measures.
0: Well, this would be, again, if the allegations are true, we don't know that they are, but this, I mean, Canada's got to be watching this very, very closely because this, as you say, could reflect very, very badly on the country at a time when the Prime Minister's just returned from NATO talking about how we are now moving towards a much more serious player in NATO, right? And then have something like this happen, it's not good.
1: That's right. At the same time, he has to juggle the fact that we are trying to have strengthening economic ties with China. Right? So right. There are political issues on both sides that he has to weigh. But I want to bring you back to SHAPE. There's details that we learn within its own hiring process. In terms of its internships, the skills that it looks for, it seeks, it specifically lists certain areas. It says it's interested in students or interns who have knowledge of cyber, of journalism, media, communication, but also in terms of languages, it lists three: Ukrainian, Russian, and Arabic.
0: Hmm.
1: So in terms of this, what analysts, when they look at this case, they said this is someone, as you said, they're in it for the long play, someone to develop and foster, hope that they move up the organization and will become like a key asset later on when they get higher and higher security clearance. But at the same time, those skill sets that SHAPE is looking for points to what is a priority for that organization as well.
0: Judy Tren from our Ottawa News Bureau, CTV National News, continue to dig into this, and we'll continue to watch this. Thanks, Judy.
1: Pleasure, Graham.
0: All right. That's Judy Tren watching the NATO spy allegations that Canada is facing as it works its way through the court system in Belgium. Fascinating story. We've got a couple of texts I wanted to get to before the show ends. In Ottawa, on wildfires, Bill writes, I pity those First Nation people who've lost their homes. Because they live in such densely forested areas, they should have firefighting equipment, training, build fire breaks and drones to keep a watch when they know incidents can occur. You would think this would be common sense. Fair point, Bill. We also point out that, you know, they've been in one particular instance, the chief said, you know, they warned them and said this fire has been burning since May, and they didn't do anything about it, probably because priorities were elsewhere, and then it got out of control. On modernizing government, I do want to get to this. We just spoke with David McLaughlin. Someone writes in right away, I work for the federal government, PSPC. delivering large projects in Ontario. What's being said on 1010, that's our Toronto station, rings true to me. Since Carney has come on board, everything I've seen on the ground is opposite to what Carney's saying publicly about getting things built. Additional layers of oversight, red tape, additional directorates full of people checking major projects and slowing things down. Buy Canadian policy is adding additional complexity and oversight. I keep hearing a fair bit of this, that you can say things, but actually implementing them inside a system like that is a completely different story. Anyway, we'll continue to watch that and other things as we head into the middle part of the week, and we hope that the weather clears up and we get some precipitation in places that are dry and suffering from fires. And here in central Canada, we hope this record-setting July for rain in this area.
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8: From the National Newsroom of the Canadian Press, I'm Rob Westgate. A cold front with gusty winds could further fan the flames already threatening British Columbia's communities. The BC Wildfire Service says the front is expected to move through the province by Saturday with 30 to 40 kilometer per hour gusts, creating conditions that could grow fires quickly. Residents near Green Lake, northeast of Clinton, learned Thursday that an upgrade from evacuation alert to an order is a likely scenario in the coming days as the nearby Pear Lake Wildfire moves in that direction. Statistics Canada is said to give an early look at how the economy fared in the second quarter of the year. The agency is expected this morning to report real gross domestic product results for May, as well as a flash estimate for June. StatsCan's early indications last month pointed to a 0.1% rise in real GDP for the month of May, a slowdown from the solid 0.5% advance it had in April. WestJet and its flight attendants union are continuing their contract talks as the clocks tick closer to a possible strike. If a deal has not been reached by Sunday morning, either side could begin a work stoppage that would see hundreds of flights canceled during a long weekend in much of the country. The Canadian Union of Public Employees, which represents 4,400 flight attendants at WestJet, triggered a 72-hour countdown that ends Sunday just after midnight in Calgary, where Canada's second-largest airline is headquartered. WestJet responded with a lockout notice on the same time frame. The federal prosecutor prosecutor's office in Belgium says a Canadian facing espionage charges is appealing a decision to keep her in pretrial detention. Canadian Press reporter Diana Musina has more.
9: The prosecutor's office says a ruling on the appeal must come within 15 days. After a closed-door hearing on Tuesday, the office said the suspect would remain in custody. The prosecutor's office announced on Saturday that an investigating judge had placed a Canadian national of Chinese origin under arrest on charges of espionage and participation in a criminal organization.
8: The suspect worked as an intern at NATO's Supreme Headquarters Allied Powers Europe in Mons, Belgium. And finally, Alberta is adding to its roster of dogs who are inspecting boats for invasive mussels. Two black lab retrievers are now part of the teams that scan the thousands of boats that enter Alberta for the invasive species. In large numbers, they can affect both the environment and infrastructure. Cindy Sawjug is the lead for the Aquatic Invasive Species Operations and Conservation Canine Program, and she says they are trained to search for the scent of mussels.
10: Find this, tell my human the information, get the special reward is really what it comes down to, and it is so exciting and fun for them.
8: Now, while the dogs were not involved in all of the searches in the last year, the province says it made nearly 22,000 inspections. This is the Canadian Press. In sports, Xander Horvath ran for 3 touchdowns in the BC Lions' latest contest against the Winnipeg Blue Bombers, the effort helping Lions rookie QB Caden Salter earn a 35-19 win in his first start, BC improving to 2-5 with the W. Over to the MLB now, where back-to-back homers in the 8th inning helped to lift the Boston Red Sox up and over the Athletics, 5-4 the final there. Meanwhile, San Diego right fielder Fernando Tatis Jr. made a spectacular leaping catch to rob San Francisco's Rafael Devers of a 3-run homer in the first inning of the Padres' ultimate 4-1 loss to the Giants. And finally, the European and North American Soccer Federation say they'll boycott all FIFA competitions in protest of Gianni Infantino's plan to sell stakes in the World Cup to private equity investors. Now, in a statement, FIFA said, quote, "Nobody is selling football," although it plans to continue the consultation process. From the Canadian Press, I'm Rob Westgate.
11: We'll see fog patches moving in overnight, low of 17. Today, those fog patches will clear in the morning, then it will be sunny, then we'll see a mix of sun and cloud late in the afternoon. 30% chance of showers, risk of a thunderstorm late in the day, high of 28, feeling more like 33. Saturday, cloudy, chance of showers, high of 26. Sunday, cloudy, chance of rain, high of 25. For the holiday Monday, sunshine, high of 25. I'm Bonnie Heslop for CKTV News.
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13: Dr. Mitch Schulman joins us now. Good morning, Dr. Mitch.
14: Good morning to you. I hope everyone's having a great start to their day.
13: You know, it's going to be a beautiful day today, Dr. Mitch.
14: Good.
13: We've got good. Yeah, we got 2 topics. One of them is pretty tough. One of them is a little bit silly. We'll start with the tough one. Down in Massachusetts, there's a murder trial going on right now, and this is such a really sad story. 2023, a woman who ends up murdering her children, trying to take her own life. She is now paralyzed from the waist down after that attempt, but facing trial. And the question here is not a whodunit. We know that she did it. She does admit to it, but it is whether she did it intentionally as murder or that she was not criminally responsible because she was in some kind of psychosis. And so that is being discussed greatly at this trial and in the public as well. Dr. Mitch, postpartum psychosis. Now, we hear about postpartum depression a lot. What's the difference between these two things?
14: So when you have psychosis, you have a complete break with reality. You have delusions, hallucinations, hear voices telling you to do things. You don't realize that you're under the influence this way, and so you act out in different ways, completely unaware of what it is that you're doing or the consequences. It is terrifying, and I can only imagine what goes through someone's mind when they're then treated, they get better, and if they have any recollection, they look back on what happened and go, oh my God, I can't believe this happened. I can't believe what I've done. It's a horrible, horrible situation. Now, let's go back a couple of steps. About 8 out of 10 women, so a large percentage of women, have some degree of sadness postpartum, and it has to do with a lot of things. Your hormones are flexing. You have a lot of responsibility. You're exhausted. I mean, sleep deprivation definitely plays a huge role in this. And it's normal to feel a little bit down, to be feel a little bit discouraged, to have moments where you cry and you don't understand why you're crying. These baby blues, as they call them, is almost a normal, I'll say, rite of passage of having kids. That first couple of weeks, the first month or so. And then you gradually get better. And that's what happens with most people. In some situations, the depression gets much more deeper, and they have a true depression. They can't get through their days. They can't take care of the baby. They just can't seem to get their head up and out and get on with the things that need to be done. That's a true medical problem, and that needs to be managed, accepted as it is as a medical mental health issue, and dealt with. Rarely, about one or two out of every 1,000 deliveries, you'll see a woman descend into a period of delusions, of hallucinations, of true psychosis. This is as big a medical emergency as having a heart attack or a stroke. These people need to be taken care of. They're a danger not just to the child, but to themselves as well. And if you give them treatment and get them over this situation, they will recover. They will do they usually do very well. The interesting thing is a lot of these women who descend into this degree of psychosis actually have an underlying mental health issue before they become pregnant. Often they're what we used to call bipolar disease, a psychological or mental health disorder where you vacillate between periods of extreme activity, over-the-top hyperactivity, and periods of extreme depression. That's the classic mania. That's the classic bipolar, and there can be variations on that. So the good news of a story like this, and it's hard to find anything good in a story like this, is that it brings to the forth, brings to people's minds, brings to their attention the fact that this exists. And if it opens a door so that a woman going through these stages actually is able to receive proper therapy, then maybe something good can come of it. Otherwise, just a tragedy of profound and incredible depth.
13: It really is. And, you know, the husband's on the stand yesterday, ex-husband now, and describing the scene, and, you know, both were breaking down to such a high degree. Just one more question on this, Dr. Mitch. This happened, it was three children. The youngest was 8 months. So this happened when that child was 8 months old. And I think, you know, typically we think of the postpartum, as you outlined, maybe that month, that 2 months after the baby. But is that unusual in itself of that this could be going on for that amount of time? If it's untreated, is that the result?
14: It can be. Don't forget, as opposed to the sadness that a woman might have, the baby blues that they might have after the delivery, which usually goes away, postpartum psychosis, which usually starts within the first 6 weeks of the delivery, can persist, can stay on, especially if it's not treated. Don't forget, it's the same as any health condition. In this case, it's your mind rather than your body. So instead of having diabetes, which isn't being controlled, or high blood pressure, which isn't being controlled, with all the risks that go along with something like that, you have a mental health condition, which is continuing with all the risks that go along with that. So that it lasted this long, that it occurred so late in the process, is unusual, and we'll have to see how this shakes out during the court case, but certainly it's not unheard of.
13: All right. Like I said, we've got very serious and a little more silly. Dr. Mitch, doctors are warning about a social media trend in relation to the cyclospora outbreak, in which, you know, people are going online and using it as a diet trend of sorts, saying, if I can catch this cyclospora, perhaps I can lose that last 10 pounds.
14: So why not take it the full step? Why not just cut off a chunk of fat at the same time? I mean, that's how ridiculous this is. If I told you want to lose weight, cut off a pound of fat, you'd look at me aghast and go, what is wrong with this guy? And there may be other things wrong with me, but right? So it's equally stupid. The problem is you can't control what happens when you get infected with a bug like this. You could go all the way to dehydration, pass out, lose your kidneys. I mean, this is not, quote unquote, a laughing matter. It's very serious. And so if you want to find something positive that happens if you happen to get infected, okay. But to specifically encourage people to specifically embrace something like this as something that you want to do to lose weight, lunacy. And think of it logically. Let's forget about me, and I'll climb down off my soapbox for a split second here, which is tough. When you get a soapbox this tall, it's very tough to get down and maintain your balance. But
13: I'll use a ladder.
14: But the reality is, think of what happens when you're having watery, and I apologize, I know it's early in the morning, watery diarrhea. You are not losing fat necessarily. You're not as much losing calories as the liquid and the salts in your blood, the minerals, the calcium, potassium, sodium chloride, all the different things that in your circulation that enable your muscles to fire, your nerves to fire properly, that keep things in balance.

0: you're pouring out liquid, which isn't good because you have to replace the liquid somehow. That's what circulates, keeps you from passing out, right? You're losing all these electrolytes and minerals and salts, right? So it's not like you're specifically targeting fat and getting rid of fat. What you're really doing is depleting an essential source of stores within your body and in a way you can't control. It's not, you can say, okay, I want to drop down X amount, lose X amount of liquid and my body will make it up somehow. That isn't the way it works. So please, yet another example of really social media. Stop, take a deep breath, take a step backwards and look at it, and you'll immediately realize the goofiness of trying to embrace something like this.
1: Dr. Mitch does it all, from the serious to the silly. Thank you so much, sir. Enjoy the rest of your day.
0: You too. Only the best.
1: Dr. Mitch Shulman joining us this morning.
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1: Glad to have you along. Many people still cleaning out basements after a ton of rain earlier this week in July. And because of that, one local politician is hoping that the province will be able to step in and help a little bit. Joining us now to discuss is St. Catharines NDP MPP Jenny Stevens. Good morning, Jenny.
14: Good morning, Steph. How are you today?
1: I'm good. Always great to chat with you. Thanks for joining us.
14: Yeah, thanks for having me. It's a beautiful morning, so it's a little bit more relief today than there was Tuesday morning for the residents.
1: Yeah, sure thing. We've had these couple beautiful days after coming off of, I mean, you know, some reports 136 millimeters, 146 millimeters of rain. It was too fast and too quick for many people's homes and basements to keep up. And because of that, you've sent a letter out to Rob Flack, the Minister of Municipal Affairs and Housing. What are you asking for in that letter, Jenny?
14: Yeah, so when I sent out the letter, we had had a numerous amount of phone calls that residents who were so overwhelmed, right? And what we did was we decided to get a letter out to Minister Flack to ask to explain what happened and to ask him to consider making St. Catharines residents and business owners who experienced flooding experienced a lot of flooding on Monday. We asked him that if he would actually make sure that we put out the disaster recovery assistance for Ontario program. It already exists for situations like this. We saw it happen in July for Ottawa, who received 118 millimeters of rain on Canada Day. But we really want to make sure that the province is listening and knows the devastation that hit St. Catharines on Monday.
1: Okay, so tell us more about this. It's the Disaster Recovery Assistance for Ontarians program, and it is designed for us to be able to access for situations like Monday. Is that correct?
14: Yeah, that's correct. So what it does is it helps residents and helps with the cleanup and make sure that the residents receive support that they need to begin to recover from flooding or natural disasters like this. However, what we need is we definitely need the minister to declare that the city or the area needs a recovery fund.
1: And what are the criteria for that? How do they determine whether or not it reaches the level in order to access this assistance?
14: Yeah, so basically when a disaster happens, it assists the city. So it's the criteria, I guess, would be that the flooding or the fire or any disaster, natural disaster that happens has devastated more than 500 residents or a number of residents. And as we know, we have heard from the fire chief. I have heard from the fire chief, which really put in perspective just how serious this situation is here in St. Catharines. We believe that more than 500 to 600 homes, up to 1,000, have been affected by the flooding. So that's why we contacted the provincial. They've also contacted the Provincial Emergency Operations Center. They're activating Ontario Court Senate volunteers to help seniors and people with disabilities. We are seeing so many phone calls that, you know, it's affecting the seniors and families who simply don't have thousands of dollars sitting in the bank like this. So these funds that the provincial government, when Minister Flack says that he will be giving us that disaster fund, we will be able to see St. Catharines rebuild, and we'll be able to make sure that this isn't just about wet carpets. It's about families who have lost irreplaceable belongings, right?
1: And yeah.
14: Now, let's face it, seniors on fixed incomes right now are really wondering how they'll pay for the cleanup, and people who simply can't afford to start over. So we need that help now. We don't need it weeks from now. So we wrote the letter to Minister Flack to make sure that we can make sure that the assistance through the Disaster Recovery Assistance Ontario program is instated.
1: Okay, so we'll see, you know, when we get a response, and as you point out, sooner than rather than later, because that water is causing more damage the more that it sits. And then how is funding dispersed from there? Would it because people have home insurance as well, and so some of this, I would presume, is going to be covered by that. So how does that all work?
14: Yeah, I believe it's on individual residents and how they've been affected. Now, I've also put out on my social medias that Red Cross will also deal with people that have been evacuated from their homes. because a lot of residents have been evacuated from their homes because of the sewer backups. Of course, we know we're not dealing with fresh water. We're dealing with sewage water, right?
1: Mm-hmm.
14: Which is quite a crisis in a lot of homes. So Red Cross, as well as this fund, will operate on an individual basis and make sure that these residents, like seniors, small businesses, less fortunate, have the funds that they can to make sure that the cleanups are done. Let's face it, these fans that are going to cost dehumidifiers, fans, irreplaceable items, we definitely need that provincial funding to help these individuals out. The devastation in these homes are real, and I hope that the province steps up. If I haven't heard back from Minister Flack within the next couple of days, I definitely will give him a personal phone call just so that we can get on the same page.
1: Yeah, I imagine people are really waiting because even with insurance, they don't necessarily act right away.
14: Right.
1: And so people with means are going ahead and finding a way to get the water out of their homes and put those dehumidifiers in, things like that. And they'll submit expenses after. But that's not the case for everybody. They might not be able to do that.
14: No, like I said, we don't need to reinvent the wheel here. We just need the government to recognize what's happened here and activate the support. You know, it was done in Ottawa when they received 118, and of course we've obviously gotten a little bit more than 138 millimeters, our residents in St. Catharines deserve the very same consideration that, and support that Ottawa got on Canada Day. So, you know, disasters like this don't ask what political party you belong to before they flood your home. So recovery shouldn't depend on your postcode either.
1: Yeah.
14: So that's why, yeah. And, you know, at the end of the day, like I said, Fire Chief Upper and his team and crew have obviously are working very hard on our local emergency response, and I'll be working with Chief Upper as well. But it's about neighbors helping neighbors and making sure people aren't left to recover from a disaster on their own. And St. Catharines has always come together in tough times, and now I'm asking the province to stand with our community and help it out.
1: Well, Jenny, we always appreciate you joining us. I hope you'll keep us updated on this. Are you going to be at Ribfest this weekend? That's a big one for St. Catharines.
14: Oh, I love Ribfest. It's one of my favorite events. You know, it's finger licking. Yes, I definitely be there. I hope to see St. Catharines out there as well. We got great entertainment and wonderful food. You know, I think my favorite is the Blooming Onion.
1: Gotta have a nice side. I love that too. Jenny, always a pleasure. As I said, keep us updated on this. I know a lot of people are really interested to see how the province responds.
14: Yeah, thank you, and thanks for having me on. And to anyone that was affected, I hope that they can reach out to my office, and we'll give them the number for Red Cross, and we'll also keep them updated on my socials on what the provincial emergency recovery assistance for Ontario program already did.
1: Perfect. St. Catharines NDP MPP Jenny Stevens joining us this morning. Coming up at the 8 o'clock hour, Professor Marvin Ryder will be here, and lots to talk about with him, including finally the Gordie Howe Bridge is open. And if you missed it, I will give you my aunt's critique of the bridge. She went across it yesterday. It's riveting. That's on the way. Matt Holmes has your news.
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19: Happy Friday. We're dealing with some overnight road work on the Fort Erie-bound QEW at Bartlett. A couple right lanes are blocked, and the Ontario ramp to the Fort Erie-bound QEW, that's shut down with overnight construction. 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
21: Good evening. I'm Bonnie Heslop. We'll see fog patches developing overnight, low of 15. Right now it's 26 degrees, feels more like 32. Coming up, a Hamilton man arrested for a murder 20 years ago. Hospice Niagara getting top honors and a strike that may impact your travel plans. First, we take a look at traffic. In the news, a cold case has been cracked thanks to DNA. Toronto police arresting and charging a 43-year-old Hamilton man with first-degree murder in a case that dates back two decades.
22: On September 17, 2006, 21-year-old Patrick Santos was found deceased in the Ellesmere and Bellamy Road area of Toronto. Patrick had been strangled to death. His murder was Toronto's 49th homicide that year. Although more than 19 years have passed since Patrick was killed, investigators never stop pursuing leads.
21: Investigators using DNA and then genetic genealogy, which helped identify a person of interest, 43-year-old Pierre O'Connor was arrested yesterday and charged with first-degree murder. He has been living in Hamilton, and police believe more than one person may have been involved in the death. A manhunt continues for two people accused of shooting a Niagara Falls man dead earlier this month. 35-year-old Mitchell Snowden was killed 2 weeks ago at a home on Thorold-Stone Road. Police continue to look for...
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4: In news, the investigation continues into a shooting in Fort Erie. We get the details from CKTV's Bonnie Heslop.
5: A 27-year-old man was shot in the lower body on Wednesday morning on Niagara Boulevard between Birdie Street and Murray. He is listed in stable condition in hospital. Police say an altercation took place outside of a home and a gun was fired at the victim. 28-year-old Samuel Sawyer of Fort Erie is wanted for various charges, including discharging a firearm with intent to wound, aggravated assault, mischief under $5,000, and failure to comply with a release order. A picture of Sawyer has been released. You can see it on our website. Detectives believe the shooting was targeted. However, they're asking the public to remain vigilant. Anyone with information on Sawyer's whereabouts is being asked to call police or Crime Stoppers. Reporting for CKTV News, I'm Bonnie Heslop.
4: The District School Board of Niagara says it's aware of an email scam that claims the board is hiring, and emails been circulating that appears to come from the DSBN and promotes part-time employment opportunities for students and staff. Board officials say the email was not sent by the DSBN and their cyber team is actively monitoring the situation. The DSBN says anyone who received the email should delete it and not click on any links. The Belgian Federal Prosecutor's Office says a Canadian facing espionage charges is appealing a decision to keep her in pretrial detention. Diana Mucina has more.
6: The Prosecutor's Office says a ruling on the appeal must come within 15 days. After a closed-door hearing on Tuesday, the office said the suspect would remain in custody. The prosecutor's office announced on Saturday that an investigating judge had placed a Canadian national of Chinese origin under arrest on charges of espionage and participation in a criminal organization.
4: The suspect worked as an intern at NATO Supreme Headquarters Allied Powers Europe in Belgium. Jenny Stevens wants to see the provincial government assist residents impacted by recent flooding. The St. Catharines MPP is asking the Minister of Municipal Affairs to open up the Disaster Recovery Assistance for Ontarians program. Stevens says the minister needs to acknowledge what happened and activate the program.
7: You know, it was done in Ottawa when they received 118, and of course we've obviously gotten a little bit more than 138 millimeters, and our residents in St. Catharines deserve the very same consideration that, and support that Ottawa got on Canada Day. So, you know, disasters like this don't ask what political party you belong to before they flood your home. So recovery shouldn't depend on your postcode either.
4: If activated, residents could be eligible for things such as cleanup expenses, cost to repair or replace essential property, and basic emergency expenses like evacuation travel costs. Hospice Niagara has been recognized with an award for their approach to palliative care. The Equity in Action Award is presented by Hospice Palliative Care Ontario to an initiative that advances equitable access to hospice palliative care across the province. Executive Director Carol Nagy says Hospice Niagara has brought in a community-embedded approach taking care beyond the traditional settings. She says it all started when they worked with the Fort Erie Native Friendship Center when they were invited out to various gatherings to learn about the community.
8: Key is the respect and the trust that we built between people
1: Then we asked, how can we help? And not only how can we help, but how can we do this together? We never assumed that we had the right answer or the right program. It was, you know, let's build this together. Let's understand it together. Let's evaluate what we've done together. And let's share this together.
4: The Beyond Hospice Walls approach has resulted in 20 community-based programs across 19 partner sites. Those have helped reach 2,100 participants. The award comes with $10,000 to keep those programs going. And over to the movies, the new Spider-Man flick is having one of the best previews ever.
8: What is happening to me?
9: Did you miss me, Spidey?
8: I'm losing my mind. I am totally out of control.
10: Spider-Man Brand New Day made over $50 million in Thursday previews, beating the record set by the previous Spider-Man movie No Way Home. 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
4: Forecast, we've got sunshine, 28 degrees the high this afternoon, making it feel like about 33 with the humidity. Tonight, chance of showers or a thunderstorm down to 21. Tomorrow, 28 degrees during the day, feeling like 36, so pretty humid, so there's going to be that chance of a shower or a storm. Still a chance of a shower on Sunday, a high of 25. Sunny and 25 for holiday Monday.
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0: This is Steph Vivier in the morning. Filling in is Carl Dockstader.
1: 5:38, you're checking out the Niagara in the morning. Wait, no. Steph Vivier in the morning. I'm not Steph Vivier. In case you hadn't noticed. It's been a minute since I've got to sit in this chair. Been a minute since I got to hang out with the one and only Greg Campagna.
2: Hey,
1: there he is. There he is. Just thinking about Greg, listeners to the Sunday Morning of the Weekend edition. Actually, I didn't go on and on and on about it. Cause I want to be that guy who like goes on a trip and is like, oh, let me tell you about the carnival. Actually though, I went to Ottawa. And you spent some time in Ottawa.
2: Yeah.
1: And then I did a music thing. And I'm like, Greg loves music things. And so I was thinking about you. Cause you spent some time in the fair city of the nation's capital.
2: Yeah.
1: For a period of time. With Steph, I thought.
2: Yes. We worked there at the same time, same station.
1: Okay. All right. Wild. Just a wild era. So yeah, it was, I like the city.
2: Yeah.
1: And I think I'm the only person that liked Ottawa. I'm like, your transit is great. They're like, you're an idiot, Carl.
2: Oh no. That's one thing I remember most is the transit and how blown away I was.
1: It's so, for a city of that size that they have now, they have two tracks, like they have the O line, I believe is the old line that like cuts through the heart of the city. And then they have another line now that we stayed in, I don't know if this means anything to you, but we stayed in Sandy Hill, which is a neighborhood just off of downtown. So if, Sandy Hill is, if you take, oh my goodness, I'm going to try to remember this, Prince Edward, which goes to Gatineau,
2: yeah,
1: and you take Rideau and you keep going down Rideau, that's Sandy Hill,
2: okay,
1: to the right there. So we stayed in that neighborhood there, but we were able to walk to the Rideau Center and then hop on a subway line. And so when we went to Blues Fest, which by the way was amazing,
2: yeah,
1: we only caught the last day of it. The fact that the tickets are like, I don't know, $70 or something for like a whole day's
2: worth,
1: it's mind-blowing. Yeah. Like it's a cool thing. It reminds me of the era when concerts were like affordable and you could just like at the last minute be like, hey, let's get a couple tickets to the show and go.
2: Right.
1: Yeah. So I love the transit, but I found out from the Ottawa residents who are all rolling their eyes as I'm like, your city's the best. I love everything about your city. Everything's wonderful. They're like, basically, if it's over like 30 degrees, the train doesn't work. And then if it's like below freezing, the train doesn't work. So I happen to go in the time when like all the trains work.
2: But nice.
1: Yeah.
2: Yeah. The buses have their own lanes on the highway.
1: Yes. Yes.
2: That blew my mind.
1: Yes.
2: Bike lane, nah, bus lane.
1: I had gone to Ottawa back in like, I don't know, 2018 for like a work conference thing, like back in my Friendship Center days. And I saw a car get in the bus lane.
2: No, geez.
1: Yeah. And like, I didn't know if like Mad Max mode was going to be initiated with the bus, but I just heard the driver very rightfully, like just laying on a,
2: Oh, TC.
1: Exactly. And like, I swear the bus was like speeding up. Like,
2: yeah.
1: I think it's actually, there's an Ottawa.
2: Keanu Reeves was driving it.
1: Exactly. Exactly. There's a bylaw that they can speed up and knock the car out of the way. So yeah, there was a lot that was there that was really cool. In Blues Fest itself, Greg and I were talking off air a little bit, and I've seen the Sheepdogs, most famously, where have I seen them? The last time I'd seen them before this, I saw them at Zoo Safari Niagara.
2: Okay.
1: Which I thought was a pretty killer venue because like you're just outside. I could smell people relaxing like from a good kilometer away from the concert. It was 5440 in the Sheepdogs. It was a very chill vibe, approaching the venue. So, but the Sheepdogs at Blues Fest, they weren't the headliner. The Guess Who was the headliner. The Sheepdogs were like the secondary headliner that played a little bit earlier. It was wild because the venue's giant. You're outdoors. It reminded me of like that Downsview Park, not the new Rogers Center one, but when it was an open field.
2: Yeah.
1: And you would go there and except we could get so close, like so ridiculously close for the Sheepdogs, and they crushed it. Like they just crushed it. So yeah, it was a cool. It's by the War
2: Museum. Yeah,
1: by the War Museum too. And they just take this whole area and they just convert it into a big concert. It's like all that. I think the rest of Ottawa, I believe, was empty. I think there was like tumbleweed rolling down the street because people were at Blues Fest.
2: And Gatineau's right there, so it's easy for them.
1: Yeah,
2: and. Wow, yeah. Guess who closing out Blues Fest this year? I kind of thought the lineup was weak this year. I wasn't too excited. Like, there wasn't anyone pulling me. Like, usually they have at least five or six headliners that are like, whoa,
1: yeah, they've
2: got to get there. But this year...
1: Rage Against the Machine last year, I think, was their, like...
2: Yeah.
1: Oh, yeah. And then they've had, like, Green Day. Like, they... Yeah, like, they'll get, like top.
2: Foo Fighters.
1: Top, yeah. So yeah, I... guess who packed the place? Like,
2: really?
1: They packed the place. I was raised on a very healthy dose of the Guess Who. I was raised by two music-loving baby boomers. So we had the Guess Who pumping through the airwaves. We had that whole fiasco here where, I don't want to say fiasco. I don't want to be disrespectful. I just said it, so I was disrespectful. But where the drummer was the band and had won the rights. And so there was no Burton Cummings and no Randy Bachman. Right. And this was basically the Burton Cummings, Randy Bachman show. Most of the Burton Cummings show, I know we're up on time here, but Burton Cummings would throw to Randy Bachman and he'd be like, okay, like, I'll bet you guys know this one. This is an old BTO song. I'll bet you know it's maybe risky business for us to play it, but we're gonna play it right now. And then he'd throw it over, and like Randy Bachman maybe is not as mobile or as chatty as he was before. So it was like the Burton Cummings sort of supported by a great band. Like, it was great. They played all the hits. They did all the things they needed to do. Their mobility was not, you know, the same. Burton Cummings would stand up slowly.

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1: There's a couple places. We gotta hit a pause. So yeah. I'm gonna see if I can name the place that you might have sent me to on the other side though. Let's hit a break here. What's happening on the roads, friend?
2: Well, heads up, we're still dealing with some overnight construction on the Niagara-bound side of the QEW at Bartlett. A couple right lanes are blocked, and your Toronto-bound QEW at Nikola Tesla, that's dealing with overnight road work in the left lane. No delay through that stretch. 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
3: Forecast, we've got sunshine, 28 degrees the high this afternoon, making it feel like about 33 with the humidity. Tonight, chance of showers or a thunderstorm down to 21. Tomorrow, 28 degrees during the day, feeling like 36, so pretty humid, so there's going to be that chance of a shower or a storm. Still a chance of a shower on Sunday, a high of 25. Sunny at 25 for holiday Monday.
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12: 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Filling in

0: having the most Ottawa segment. This is the Seth Vivier Show. But I went to Ottawa, and Greg used to live in Ottawa. And I'm looking at the lineup here for Blues Fest, and I think the big deal was supposed to be Limp Bizkit.
1: Oh, okay.
0: Which I still can't get past the train wreck 99.
1: No.
0: Where Fred Durst, I think, is like, the way that I read the documentary, in case listeners haven't seen it, Woodstock 99 was a disaster. By all measurable metrics. Like, it just went very bad. The crowd was unruly. People were unhappy. They realized they were being price gouged, et cetera, et cetera. And it culminates in Fred Durst, who their like main song is literally called Break Stuff. I saw it as him being a conductor of the crowd as an orchestra and realizing that he could sort of play with that energy of, like, people were hot and people wanted to move and it was pent up and building and building and building and building. And, like, the way they made the documentary, I thought was brilliant, because you could just see the audience moving in a wave and Fred Durst just being like, I've got an idea. How about we talk about how everything is messed and let's break stuff? And so, yeah, they didn't break Ottawa. So, the night that we went, wrap it up with the Guess Who. Is that how they normally go? Is they like build towards the main event, sort of like how LMT Connection is closing out Ribfest this year? You're building towards it.
1: Not always. I went twice, and I worked at the festival because the radio station was the prime sponsor, and so I was there every day for 2 weeks. Which was amazing. It was the greatest 2 weeks ever. All access.
0: Yep.
1: And, they were spread out. Like, every night there was somebody.
0: Okay.
1: Right? And, like, I remember my first year when the stage collapsed on the final band, it was Cheap Trick.
0: Oh, wow.
1: Now, there had been way bigger bands than Cheap Trick that over the span of those 2 weeks, but they were the closer. Usually there's somebody.
0: Yep.
1: And maybe it's like, maybe that's the route they go. It's like that classic, let's end with the classic band.
0: Okay.
1: For everybody, right?
0: Yeah.
1: Like the Guess Who are a Cheap Trick.
0: Yep. Okay. Yeah. No, we were lucky to get to go. So, and I just think it's something nice that they do in Ottawa. I don't want to forget to shout out, Elsapie. She came here and she's an Inuk singer and she sings in Inuktitut. But what she does is she does like other songs. She did, she would sing a Fleetwood Mac song.
1: Right.
0: But.
1: Oh yeah.
0: But in Inuktitut.
1: Oh, and I think I know her.
0: Yeah. She.
1: But not personally, but I know who you're talking about. Does she do Blackbird?
0: Yes.
1: Is that her hit?
0: Yeah.
1: Yeah, yeah.
0: Yeah, so...
1: amazing. Oh, yeah, I gotta get that.
0: Beautiful, beautiful voice. And so that was the other thing, is there's multiple stages that were happening. So when we left the Sheepdogs early, because we are big Elsapie fans, so we wanted to go and see her.
1: Yeah.
0: But it was cool just to be able to like fluidly move from stage to stage to stage. She was on a secondary stage, also packed the place, it was fun. So I would recommend it. You had said though that if I had have known, I could have brought you back. I could have brought you back some things.
1: A sandwich.
0: I don't know if you have a place, presumably, that.
1: Yes, I do.
0: In Little Italy. Okay. It's not Di Rienzo's, is it?
1: It is Di Rienzo's.
0: All right.
1: Oh my God.
0: All right.
1: Yes.
0: All right.
1: Yes.
0: Nice. Nice.
1: It is. It has to be.
0: I found my local Happy Goat. So, I don't know if they had Happy Goat when you were there, but Happy Goat at one point was a little coffee franchise, just a little shop. And then they're all over the city now. Like they have a Glebe Happy Goat and they
1: have
0: like a Sandy Hill Happy Goat, and they have a Happy Goat at, I don't know if Carlton has the other one, the Bridgeburg are the two big local coffee chains that are there. So anyways, our Happy Goat, my Happy Goat barista, Mario, I miss you, my friend, making my oat cortado every single single morning. And so, of course, Mario, not to, you know, not to stereotype, but Mario knew all about Little Italy.
1: Yeah.
0: When I was asking for things to do, and he sent me to DiRienzo's.
1: Nice.
0: And it, like, it's, I don't know if you want to describe it, but it's not like other places.
1: No, it's a house.
0: Yeah.
1: And it's in like a regular neighborhood with a park, like a kid's normal public park across the street.
0: Yeah.
1: And you go and everyone lines up.
0: Yes.
1: And the lineup is usually pretty big. If you go at lunch on a weekday, the lineup is usually down the street, but it goes really quickly.
0: Yeah.
1: And you see everybody, all kinds of stripes. Like you see like the government people like in a suit, like you'll see all the suits lining up. You'll see like the mailman is lined up, and you'll see students lined up, and you'll see like all kinds of people, walks of life, waiting for the sandwich. But it's kind of like the soup Nazi in Seinfeld, except that they're really nice. So when you go in, you choose your bun, and there's like a boatload that you could choose from, fresh Italian buns, and you literally pick it out of the box.
0: Yeah.
1: And wait in line with your bun. Hand it to them. Go, I'll have the number 8, please. You step to the right. If you have any other additional toppings, they'll put them on. Ask for them. I like the eggplant.
0: Oh, yeah.
1: That was really good on the sandwich. But, so you step to the right. You pay your, I think it was, I don't know. When I was getting it, it was $5 and like a can of pop was $1.
0: It's, I think it was up to like $11 per sandwich.
1: But
0: these sandwiches, Greg.
1: Like, yeah, they're
0: these,
1: like
0: they're
1: footballs.
0: Like gigantic sandwiches.
1: Yes.
0: Yeah, they're,
1: they'll feed you for a week.
0: It's all cash. So it reminds me, you know, any good small business is all cash. So, but yeah, there, we got in line. There were like 2 cops. There were guys in full suits. Like there were like ladies that looked like they were taking a break from cleaning the kitchen.
1: Right.
0: Their aprons like coming to stand and like just everything. There were like whole families that were there, like working professionals, like, yeah. And it, luckily the lineup was only around the store, but I like the cannolis we got were stellar.
1: Yeah. Yeah. Just ace.
0: The sandwiches were gigantic and could feed you for days. Like, honestly, I honestly think 4 people could go in and get one sandwich, and you just cut that up and you're going to be like full. But it was cool. It was a vibe. 'Cause you're right. It was just someone's house.
1: Yeah.
0: Otherwise this like obscure Italian market just tucked in the middle.
1: No one is in the back, and you just got it like, and yeah, you step to your right. You pay with the cash. They wrap it up real quick, hand you the sandwich, and off you go.
0: Yeah. Oh yeah. Yeah.
1: Next.
0: Yeah, exactly. No, it was a good, it was cool to get the insider tip. It's the tale of the new Ottawa though too, because, it's right on the edge of Little Italy. And then just beyond that now is another wall of condos. And so the person I was with had lived in Ottawa for 14 years and she was saying that they used to have bylaws in Ottawa that prevented condos from like obstructing the skyline of the Parliament building and the sort of like signature, and the same way that Toronto the same way that Niagara Falls once upon a time was it, they still protect the Skyline Tower and by bylaw, and they were protecting the Minolta Tower, but now there's a bunch of hotels. It's the same thing with Ottawa, where like it's just on the edge of Little Italy now. You can see that what I think was probably a long time working class neighborhood is starting to feel the squeeze a little bit as the gigantic condos that are becoming almost like the defining feature of Ottawa now, over the heritage, and all the beautiful neighborhoods are taking over, and it's just, you know, it's something to look at. They do a lot of things well in the city. There's things like that where it's like, oh, could this be a little different? You know, people got to have some place to live and everything. So it's, yeah, there was a lot. So, but it was beautiful, and I'm glad we were able to hit up the same store, the same sandwich shop. That's pretty great. So let's leave it there. Checking out Steph Vivia in the morning. Gonna hit a pause. We'll be right back.
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3: Good morning. I'm Matt Holmes. We've got blue skies and sunshine today. Right now it's 16 degrees. Coming up, searching for a suspect, paying more at the hospital, and another milestone for Queen. First check on traffic.
4: Well, we do have road work causing some volume on the Fort Erie bound QEW. Heads up at Bartlett, a couple right lanes are blocked, and the Ontario ramp to the Fort Erie bound QEW, that's shut down. Overnight construction on that ramp. 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
3: In news, Niagara Regional Police continue to look for a 28-year-old man after a shooting in Fort Erie earlier this week. 27-year-old was shot in the lower body Wednesday morning at 1:30 on Niagara Boulevard between Birdie Street and Murray Street. He is in stable condition. Police, though, say an altercation took place outside the home and a gun was fired at the victim. 28-year-old Samuel Sawyer from Fort Erie is wanted on various charges. A picture of Sawyer, that's now been released. We've got that on our website. Detectives believe the shooting is targeted. However, they're asking the public to remain vigilant. Well, you're going to have to shell out more bucks to park at Niagara Health's three hospitals. We'll get the details from CKTV's Bonnie Heslop.
5: Starting on Saturday, parking at the St. Catharines, Niagara Falls, and Welland hospitals will be increasing, going from $19 per day, a maximum, to $20. Per half-hour rates are going up from $3 to $3.75, and a monthly pass for a single site will cost you $100.75. That's up from $96. Niagara Health says parking revenue is an important funding source for the hospital, bringing in over $7 million each year. They say this is the first rate increase in 9 years. Local politician, Niagara Falls NDP MPP Wayne Gates, is calling on Ontario to ban paid parking at hospitals. He says families should not have to pay out of pocket to visit their loved ones, and it's not right that doctors, nurses, and hospital staff members should have to pay out of pocket to work. Nova Scotia is the only province in Canada that has eliminated paid parking fees at hospitals. Reporting for CKTV News, I'm Bonnie Heslop.
3: The MPP for St. Catharines is looking to get provincial help. Jenny Stevens is asking the Minister of Municipal Affairs to open up the Disaster Recovery Assistance for Ontarians program for residents impacted by flooding this week.
6: What it does is it helps residents and helps with the cleanup and make sure that the residents receive support that they need to begin to recover from flooding or natural disasters like this. However, what we need is we definitely need the minister to declare that the city or the area is under, like, needs the recovery fund.
3: Areas in St. Catharines and Niagara on the Lake received more than 130 millimeters of rain on Monday, leaving a large number of residents with flooded basements. The program was recently activated for Ottawa following a storm that dumped over 100 millimeters on that city. If activated, residents could be eligible for reimbursements covering things such as emergency expenses, household appliances, and furnishings. A change in approach is being rewarded at Hospice Niagara, the organization implementing Beyond Hospice Walls. It's a community-embedded approach to palliative care. Executive Director Carol Nagy says they recently had some great success when trying to connect with the Francophone community.
7: We went in thinking we had the programs and the answers. It wasn't resonating. What we found was when we stopped and listened to what was important in their lives, music became a key. So we brought in our music therapist. And then through that music therapy programming, developing music together, listening together, we were able to then to talk about people's losses and their grief that they had experienced over a lifetime and while they were living in long-term care. I mean, these groups were attended by one or two people, then all of a sudden we had a room full of people.
3: Hospice Niagara has been given the Equity and Action Award for their effort. The award is handed out by Hospice Palliative Care Ontario and recognizes an initiative that advances equitable access to care. It also comes with $10,000 to help support the 20 community-based programs that have been created. And over to music news, Queen is reaching a big milestone on YouTube.
8: Stop me now. I'm having such a good time. I'm having a ball. Don't stop me now. If you wanna
9: the band's performance video for Don't Stop Me Now has surpassed 1 billion views. The clip is Queen's second video to join the Billion Views Club. The first was 1975's Bohemian Rhapsody, which actually hit 2 billion views in December of 2025.
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5: Forecast, we've got sunshine, 28 degrees the high this afternoon, making it feel like about 33 with the humidity. Tonight, chance of showers or a thunderstorm down to 21. Tomorrow, 28 degrees during the day, feeling like 36, so pretty humid, so there's going to be that chance of a shower or a storm. Still a chance of a shower on Sunday, a high of 25. Sunny and 25 for holiday Monday.
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0: 609. Matt Holmes. The steady, sturdy, guiding light of morning radio, pointing us in the right direction, giving us all the stories we need. The consummate news professional. How are you doing today, good sir?
1: I'm good. You're going to use up all of your words here. That's just going to be wasted now, so it's all right.
0: I went through the adjective list. I used 10% of all of the adjectives in the world right now. All the positive ones, though. Just the positive ones to describe.
1: Busy being that guy.
0: Exactly. Yeah. So how about Greg brought us into a little bit of Big Rec. It's a huge weekend. There's a lot of stuff that's happening. Big Rec is playing tonight at Canal Days. Strumbellas are headlining tomorrow. Figure Four and Jonesy will be at Rib Fest tonight. LMT Connection on Monday. All kinds of stuff going on this weekend. Are you going to partake in any of the festivities in our great region, or do you not want to reveal your personal location so that all your fans don't mob you?
1: Yeah, so I'm not hoarded by all the masses. Yeah, that's right.
0: A crowd of people running up quick. Matt.
1: What are you doing?
0: You're like bowing, and then like Cisco is actually walking behind you, and you're like, oh.
1: Dude, he spells it with one T. What's wrong with him?
0: Okay, the mob instead goes, Matt with two T's. Matt with two T's.
1: Good God. Yeah, I don't know the full plan for this weekend. I'm kind of making it up on the fly. I think there's got to be a stop at Ribfest at some point. But I'm not sure when though. I'm trying to figure out when that kind of fits into the plan. I go to the Ticat game tomorrow, so I'm probably going to go to the Festival of Friends tomorrow night to see Feist.
0: Nice.
1: I don't know what else is going to go. I don't know where I'm going to fit anything else. Like, I'd like to head down to Port Colborne at some point, but I don't know when.
0: Yeah, Port Colborne's a tough one not to pick on Niagara South, but it's way over there for those of us in St. Catharines. And so,
1: well, there are people that think it's like forever away. I'm not one of those people. It's not that far for me in St. Catharines. It's just a matter of this is one of those weird weekends. Like the August long weekend feels like everybody puts everything in this. This is a weekend where like so much is on the schedule, man.
0: We're already getting into the sort of last dash of summer feeling a little bit like where it's like, oh, you got to squeeze in all the joy and all the love. And then I always feel like the clock speeds up after Rib Fest. Like for me, that's my benchmark. Like this will be my third Rib Fest as a St. Catharines resident. And my whole summer is like, oh my goodness, Rib Fest is here. Like, oh, have I done all the things? And like, oh, have I provided enough experiences for my children? And you know, have I like just enjoyed myself enough? And I don't know if it's sort of a natural line for you. If you feel like when people ask you, what did you do this summer? Do you feel like you have a good enough answer for that already, or are you still squeezing things in?
1: Oh, my first half of the summer has been pretty lazy. I'm not going to lie on that front.
0: That's cool. I work with people that are like, what'd you do with your vacation? They're like, nothing. And people in the office look at them with envy, especially people that have kids that like maybe feel the need to stuff, you know, all the experiences in and everything. And if you can just like, you know, chill and like binge watch some shows and stuff like that, I have respect for you, Matt Holmes.
1: I got no issues with that. Like I like getting a couple of camping trips in every summer, but I like to put them in August. Cause I was mentioning this to Steph the other day. Like I find August, there's less bugs up north. Okay. So like I got the time off this coming month to do that. So that's why like August is going to fly by because I got basically 2 weeks off, but like it's going to be like, my God.
0: No, that's how you do it. That's how you do it. I think I'm going to squeeze in Rib Fest tonight. And then, I want to try to get up to Canal Days. I don't know if I'm going to brave the concert, to be perfectly honest. Like I'm sure compared to previous years, everything will be fine. But the Canal Fest itself, like above and beyond the concerts is actually just a delight. Like for people that haven't gotten the ships and stuff, I hope everybody listening has had the opportunity to have the experience of like going on the ship themselves and like the fenders and stuff. It's a scene. Like it's a vibe. It's pretty cool. Yeah.
1: Yeah. To steal the, you know, to take the tournament, the vibe. Yeah, like that's what Canal Days is. Like it's a cool feeling. And no knock to the bands that are playing this year, but no, I don't think they've got the appeal to drive some of the craziness we've seen in the past. So like, it's probably not going to be as wild at the concert stages, but it's usually a great time just because everybody's enjoying the weekend, right? Like that's what this August long, because Labor Day, I think for some people, holds a little bit too much weight, right? Because it's got schools right on the end of it, and the end of summer is right there. So it seems like everybody's that one. Some people get a little tightly wound, where this one's right smack dab in the middle of summer, and everybody just they're chill with it.
0: Yeah, no, that's the only way to do it is to be chill with it. Are there any stories that you're tracking? Anything we should be watching for throughout the remainder of the show today?
1: Well, lots of things we're putting out there. And if you haven't had a take a look, if you are in South Niagara, as we were, you know, mentioned all the way down there for Carl.
0: Way down there.
1: there's a photo out of the individual who's wanted in that shooting, down in Fort Erie. So we've got that over on our website if people want to go take a look at that. If you are in around the Fort Erie area and you might know the fellow, or maybe just want to keep your eyes out, for 28-year-old Samuel Sawyer, police are still looking for him at this point in time. And then, you know, parking at the hospitals, that's something that's always a big hot button issue for people who have to spend some time at the hospital visiting somebody, taking care of somebody. How much you got to pay for bloody parking is going up as of tomorrow at Niagara Health Hospitals.
0: I've had it happen where a family member becomes unexpectedly sick and they spend extended time in the hospital, and you don't think, right? Like someone calls and says, you know, your loved one's in the hospital, you just drop everything and go. And it kills me. Like it honestly kills me that especially if I haven't like planned for the money to spend, and you're on your way out and you're like, crap, I gotta pay for parking, especially if you've been there for several hours. Like it doesn't take long to get to that max. I don't understand, Matt. It makes no sense to me.
1: I know it's a revenue stream and everything like that, but to me, what always gets me is people who go in for care. You know, and might be in there for a bunch of hours for testing and whatever else. They have to pay for parking. To me, that's just, it just seems wild.
0: And the employee tax, like we're, it's known that we're having a hard time attracting medical professionals to our territory. And it is every hospital. So it's not like these are the only hospitals that charge, you know, buku bucks, yeah. but it's another employee tax. It's just, I don't know, on a lot of levels, it doesn't make sense. And like,
1: it doesn't sit well.
0: No. And it's not like our healthcare system is well, you know, it would be different if it was like, well, things are new and the service is fast and everybody's really happy here because it's such a well-funded system. And this is just to top it off. Or this contributes to it. It's, that's not it at all. The system's been gutted, and then now they're picking our pockets. I'm fired up, Matt.
1: It's Friday in the summer, and Carl's all riled up.
0: Exactly. I'm gonna go chill and have some ribs later. It'll be fine. Everything's gonna be fine.
1: There you go.
0: Everything's gonna be fine. Okay. All right. Thank you so much for joining us, Matt Holmes.
1: Yeah. Cheers.
0: We'll be right back. You're checking out Steph Vivi in the morning.
2: We're still dealing with road work related volume for Erie bound QEW at Bartlett. A couple right lanes are blocked, and the Ontario ramp to the Fort Erie bound QEW, that's shut down with construction. Taking a look at problems that we have on the eastbound 403 past Highway 6 North, a crash has the left lane blocked, causing volume. 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
1: Forecast, we've got sunshine, 28 degrees the high this afternoon, making it feel like about 33 with the humidity. Tonight, chance of showers or a thunderstorm down to 21. Tomorrow, 28 degrees during the day, feeling like 36, so pretty humid, so there's going to be that chance of a shower or a storm. Still a chance of a shower on Sunday, a high of 25. Sunny at 25 for holiday Monday.
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14: 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This is Steph Vivier in the morning. Filling in is Carl Dockstader.
0: .641, you're checking out Steph Vivier Show. Chilling like a villain here. Gelling like a three-time felon. We got love filling in for Steph. I say this all the time. It's like, I feel like filling in on a show, sort of like babysitting someone else's kids. You didn't raise them. You don't know. Are they good kids? Are they bad kids? Who knows? Every time it's like Steph just has wonderful kids in this beautiful program. And I don't know. The analogy is not that Greg's the kid. That's not where I'm trying to go with this. I just mean the show is well structured and that I get to talk to Richard Krause later. I'll work on my segues and teases and things like that. So we get to talk to Richard Krause, and, there are actually two movies that I really, really, really want to ask him about. And so the new Spider-Man movie is out. Spider-Man Brand New Day, and like I was that guy who, when they changed Spider-Man's, I'm like, okay, like we're just supposed to forget that Tobey Maguire was Spider-Man and now it's a new dude. And then I'm like, okay, well, I'll get into this guy. And then the third Spider-Man comes along. It's like, what? And then Spider-Man's animated and it's like, what? And then in the last one, like they're all there and it's like, what? And then now we're back to something. So, but I've talked to at least one person who's already seen the movie and says, no, go see it. This is different. It's not that cookie cutter formula that gets used for movies. It's good. So I don't take my word for it. Don't take my friend's word for it. We'll take Richard Krause's word for it and see what he has to say. I hang on that man's every word. He's never steered me wrong. Except for Marty Supreme. He loved, and I just thought it was meh. But otherwise I love everything that he says. The other one is I Want Your Sex with Olivia Wilde. It's like a thriller comedy, and the last thriller comedy that I've watched was Send Help, which I didn't even realize that like thriller comedy was a genre, and it was stellar. So Richard Krause is going to join us at 8:20. We have stuff to give away in the next segment. There's all kinds of stuff. Greg put on a headset. You're not telling me something pertinent. You don't have a breaking news update. You're not also telling me that Giants.
11: Yeah, well, no, you mentioned.
0: Was that the Steve Austin? Is Steve Austin here? I used to use that one. For breaking news, I would use the Steve Austin glass and I'd play it for a little bit. And then I noticed with the new computer, you took away the host's ability to play music. I'm not saying that that was intentional.
11: Oh, you should be able to.
0: Oh, can I? Okay. All right. We'll figure that out on the break then so I can annoy Jace with the Steve Austin music.
11: Yeah, you can play audio
0: every
11: from
0: there. 5 seconds. Okay. All right. I'm doing it. Coming up this Sunday on the Conglomeration of Calamity. The host plays audio. I love how well you know that. It's glorious. It's glorious. You had an update or you just?
11: No, just, you mentioned Niagara Nose Prize coming up and we have Shaw Festival tickets.
0: Yes.
11: Which I'm like jealous of.
0: Yes.
11: Because I want to go to Shaw Festival.
0: Have you ever been?
11: Yeah.
0: Oh, I've never been.
11: But, not in a dozen years. Like, it's been a really long time.
0: Okay.
11: And so, this one for the pot, you get to choose when you want to go.
0: Yeah.
11: Which I like. It's not like, okay, you got to be here this Saturday. If you can go this Saturday at 11, you know, no, it's, you get, and it's right through to October. So lots of
0: time
11: to choose.
0: Yeah, and the play looks fun. Somebody, this guy, basically the premise is this guy, is set to inherit some money suddenly, and they're like, okay, like the firstborn son of so-and-so can come, and so the guy shows up, and he's like, I'm the firstborn son of so-and-so.
11: Oh.
0: And then right behind him in the door is another guy who's like, actually, I'm the firstborn son of so-and-so. And then like all of a sudden, there's some money on the table, so everyone comes out of the woodwork.
11: Sure.
0: Antics ensue, and yeah, there's your premise for one for the pot. So it sounds like a delight. And so we'll be giving away a ticket for that next. We've had a couple of people who've taken the time to text into the program. Eddie from the big city of Thorold. Thorold is the most represented municipality on Sunday mornings. Anyways, a disproportionate number of great people listening in the great city of Thorold, which I actually happen to think is really well run too. So anyways, breaking news. Eddie from the big city of Thorold says, don't forget tomorrow is the last day that John's Meat Market in the big city of Thorold is open and then closed down for 1 month of well-earned vacation. Have you gone to John's?
11: Oh my God.
0: The meatballs.
11: Have I?
0: The meatballs. Just get a bag of frozen meatballs and you'll have nothing to worry about. It's just the meals make themselves.
11: Anything in that shop.
0: Oh yeah.
11: We talked about Di Rienzo's in Ottawa.
0: Yeah.
11: And it's equivalent to that.
0: Yeah.
11: And I think they'll make you a sandwich if you really want one.
0: Oh yeah.
11: And it's a house. You know, same deal.
0: Yeah,
11: it's
0: you're right.
11: Somebody's house.
0: Right. Yeah.
11: You go in there.
0: Yep.
11: Front living room is the shop. Nona in black behind the counter. And every year in August, they shut down. And like you said, well-deserved break for a month. They go to Italy, you know, take the time. And it's like, oh, you got to stock up. We've stocked up. Like,
0: okay.
11: knowing that they're going to be off for a month.
0: Nice. That's how you do it.
11: And it's just because you got to get your fill or else you're waiting a month going, just wishing summer away, right? Which I don't want to do.
0: Oh, yeah. Yeah.
11: I want it to last, but John's, you know, I also need that back in my life. So stock up. Good tip.
0: Yeah, I didn't know. I did find out through our good listeners about John's, and I'm like, okay. They're like, Carl, you got to go here. You'll love it. I'm like, okay. Like, I'll go. I'll pretty much go anywhere a listener sends me, to be perfectly honest. Like I try to take all the tips, and I went in, and I'm like, what's going on here? But then, yeah, you eat it, and it's like, ah, that's what's going on here.
11: Cash only.
0: Yeah.
11: I love that.
0: Yeah. Yeah. Yeah. Very visually underwhelming. But those are the places. Those are the places. So that, where you get your bang for your buck. So, right. We have more texters. So I promise I will read your text. If you have any thoughts, what are you up to this weekend? I'm still piecing together my weekend too, planning things. So if there's anything we don't know about and you want to make sure you make us aware of, for sure, send us a text here at Steph Vivian in the morning. And, Randy Man texted in here and said, love Johns. Remember they are cash only. That's the best way. That's the best way to do it. All right. Let's take a break here. And then on the other side of the break, we're going to, I feel like the Santa Claus of the airwaves when we get to give something away, but we're going to do that in just a couple seconds. Let's find out what Matt Holmes is talking about. Then we'll be back.
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1: Good morning, I'm Matt Holmes. We've got a nice day heading into the long weekend. Right now it's 15 degrees. Coming up, that's not the DSBN messaging. Updating the wildfire situation and honoring Dolly. First check on traffic.
2: Well, heads up, we're still dealing with some road work, causing some volume on the Niagara-bound side of the QEW at Bartlett. A couple right lanes are blocked, and the Ontario ramp to the Fort Erie-bound QEW still shut down with construction. Taking a look at problems we have through Hamilton, eastbound 403 past 6 North, a crash in two left lanes. 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
1: In news, a scam email is making the rounds claiming to be from the District School Board of Niagara. We get all the details from CKTV's Bonnie Heslop.
17: The email started going out yesterday. It looks similar to a job posting. The email claims the District School Board of Niagara is hiring a student or staff member for a remote job that pays $100 per day. The DSBN says the email was not sent by them, and their cyber team is now monitoring the situation and investigating. The DSBN says anyone who received the email should delete it and not click on any links and never share any personal information online. Reporting for CKTB News, I'm Bonnie Heslop.
1: The Natural Resources Minister says the wildfire situation in Northern Ontario is moving in a reassuring direction as more than 80 fires have been extinguished in the past 2 weeks. He says 159 wildfires are still raging with 30 burning out of control. Emergency Preparedness Minister Jill Dunlop with an update on the evacuations.
18: As of July 30th, 14 communities have been evacuated, with 5 communities that have returned home and 1 community that is in the process of returning home. Approximately 2,014 people remain evacuated to host communities across the province.
1: More than 150 Ontario fire crews are working to suppress fires. They're getting help from some rain and cooler weather, along with more than 100 firefighters from Mexico. The federal government says it's opening a new strategic exports office that will help Canada secure international business opportunities. International Trade Minister says the new strategic export office will be tasked with removing trade irritants, lifting market access barriers, and addressing infrastructure gaps.
19: One team, one goal, Canadian workers winning abroad as Team Canada and bringing home new international orders to power our economy and create thousands of jobs across our country.
1: The Liberals have set a target of doubling non-U.S. exports over the next decade. The government's spring economic update said that non-U.S. goods and services exports increased $33 billion in 2025 over 2024. It's going to cost you more to park at Niagara Health's hospital starting tomorrow. Parking at St. Catharines, Niagara Falls, and the Welland hospitals increasing from $19 to $20 a day. The per half hour rates, that's going up 75 cents. A monthly pass will increase by nearly $5. Niagara Health says parking revenue is an important funding source for the hospital, bringing in $7 million each year. Niagara Falls NDP MPP Wayne Gates is calling on the province to ban paid parking at hospitals. This Will Hospice Niagara has won the Equity in Action Award thanks to a change in their approach to palliative care. The award is handed out by Hospice Palliative Care Ontario and recognizes initiative that advances equitable access to care. Hospice Niagara being recognized after implementing the Beyond Hospice Walls. Executive Director Carol Nagy says it's a community-embedded approach to palliative care.
20: We basically learned from our Indigenous partnerships, we need to go in and say, how can we build relationship? What matters to you most, not what matters to us as an organization? And recognizing that within communities and with different people, they all face different barriers to care, different barriers to services. They've all walked different paths.
1: The new approach has resulted in 20 new community-based programs that have helped more than 2,000 people. The award, that comes with $10,000 to keep those programs going. City officials in Hamilton warning about an increased risk of West Nile after two batches of mosquitoes trapped this week tested positive for the virus. The Medical Officer of Health has elevated the virus's risk from low to moderate. West Nile is an infectious disease transmitted through mosquito bites with symptoms such as headache and fever. And Dolly Parton will be honored with the Academy of Country Music's Poets Award at the 19th Annual ACM Honors.

0: award recognizes her lasting impact as one of country music's most influential songwriters. The 13-time ACM Award winner has written classics such as Jolene, Coat of Many Colors, 9 to 5, and I Will Always Love You. The ceremony will be held August the 19th at the Pinnacle in Nashville and will feature a tribute along with a video acceptance message from Parton. The Carter family and songwriter Brett James will also receive the Poets Award posthumously.
1: For more local news that matters, go to cktvnews.com. In sports, Dylan Cease gets the start for the Jays tonight. They open a series against St. Louis over at the Dome. This, with the trade deadline on Monday, many expecting Toronto to move a few players. They sit 5.5 games out of a wild card spot. Well, in Jackfish with a 3-2 win over Kitchener last night, the Jackfish visiting Chatham tonight. They host London tomorrow night. Over in the CFL, Winnipeg beating BC 35-19 tonight. It's the winless Red Blacks hosting Montreal tomorrow. The Ticats will host Calgary. Kickoff is at 3 o'clock. Niagara River Lions, they're heading to Calgary tonight. And the St. Catharines Junior A Athletics hosting Game 1 of the Ontario Junior Lacrosse League Finals against Whitby. Ball drop at Canada Games Park is set for 8 o'clock. Your weather's next.
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1: Forecast, we've got sunshine, 28 degrees the high this afternoon, making it feel like about 33 with the humidity. Tonight, chance of showers or a thunderstorm down to 21. Tomorrow, 28 degrees during the day, feeling like 36, so pretty humid, so there's going to be that chance of a shower or a storm. Still a chance of a shower on Sunday, a high of 25. Sunny and 25 for holiday Monday.
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0: This is Steph Vivier in the morning. Filling in is Carl Dockstader.
1: Good morning. You're checking out Steph Vivier in the morning here in CKTB News. Oh my goodness. Do we still set this up the same way? There used to be a whole like thing that I would say, and then you do a thing, and then
2: who knows?
1: Oh, yes.
2: Niagara knows. 610 CKTB.
1: Yes. There it is. We are giving away two tickets to the Shaw Festivals. One for the pot. The winner can choose any show up until October 11th. To go to the Shaw Festival live theater. This is a good one. Two tickets to One for the Pot. All you have to do is answer the skill testing question. We will take the first correctly texted answer at 905-688-2582. We are looking, I'm going to do fill in the blank style here. On June 28th, 1973, in Niagara-on-the-Lake, Ontario, the Festival Theater was officially opened by whom? On June 28th, 1973, Niagara-on-the-Lake, Ontario, the Festival Theater was opened by this person. The first person to text me the correct answer will win themselves two tickets to the Shaw Festival, one for the pot. I was looking up some things about the Shaw Festival, and we know already this is a world-class theater that we have right here in our backyard, thanks to the landmark Shaw Festival, Niagara-on-the-Lake, North America's second largest repertory theater company, and so I admittedly had to look that up, and I should know this. So basically what happens is they use the same people, and they do different shows on different nights, and they sort of have a cast that just hangs out and makes this all the magic that is the Shaw Festival. Exceptional place, musicals, live performances. All these just wonderful, wonderful things, a wonderful group of people, amazing, amazing actors. I live for the arts, and I really, really, really am appreciative of living in a territory where arts play such a big role in what we do and how we define ourselves as a territory here in Niagara. I'm so, so excited that we have the Shaw Festival here, and I'm glad that we can give away these tickets. This is really cool. Somebody is going to walk away with something pretty neat here, and I'm glad that we can play a role in that. Let me grab. I think we're going to give Greg a second to find us a winner here. Let me grab a couple of the texts that came in before, and Pete the future mayor, the inaugural mayor of Stanford Center in Niagara Falls, texted the program and said, "Hey, Carl." Hello, Pete. He says, "Good morning. Nice to see you here. Let's start a reasonable discussion. Is golf a sport or not?" I don't know what kind of a war you're trying to start on this radio program, Pete. This is not like a debate. You know, like people try to debate the age old question. Should you put ranch or blue cheese on your chicken wing? Like there's not a debate. There's blue cheese and then there's wrong. Similarly, there's no debate here. Golf is, I want to make a joke and say it's not a sport, but I actually used to work at the golf course, and I have to admit that like many of the people are not there for the sporting purposes. They want to drive around in the cart, have some wobbly pops, hang out with some friends, catch up on stories. But there still is, as someone that's a terrible golfer, I have to acknowledge that it's actually a sport. So I don't know. What's your take on that, Pete? If anybody else wants to chime in on this hot debate, Pete also had a comment on the hospital thing. And he said the worst part of it is, the parking at the hospital is the charge for their employees to park for the privilege of a job. Yeah, it's like an employee tax. It's a lot when we're trying to attract people to the area. We got another texter that, also a mystery texter texted on the hospital parking thing and said, this is the script. This is the script. And I think you intended this text to be a little tongue in cheek. And I appreciate the sentiment, because what we're going to do, here's the text. What we're going to do is we're going to see the local officials and an MPP do a town hall meeting about hospital parking, or, Or is that just for our paper tourist operators? Once again, absolutely nothing will get done for the locals. So yeah, I mean, there's a bunch that's in there. And the thing about the MPP town hall, I have to give it to the double Ferris wheel fiasco that happened in Niagara Falls. There, of course, was a rather large, rather well attended town hall. The day of the town hall, the mayor of Niagara Falls and one of the operators of the current Ferris wheel said, we're going to upgrade the Ferris wheel that we have. And so I think that was a product of public pressure. So just weigh in on your local topics and you never know what could happen. But hospital parking, you're right. I'm not holding my breath waiting for some sort of an update. Do we have a, I'm so out of the process here. Do we have a person that has successfully answered our skill test?
3: Yeah. Congratulations to Mike in Niagara Falls, who knew it was
1: Queen Elizabeth
3: II.
1: The second.
3: Right. Open, so that matters, right?
1: Open the Shaw Festival.
3: Yes.
1: I don't know why I'm doing her as Julia Child. Don't crowd the pan. Or the mushrooms will not brown. I bequeath the Shaw Festival to the Niagarans. So, yeah, the Queen Elizabeth II. Yeah. Okay. All right. Well, congratulations. This is a good prize. I'm pretty jealous. So there, you know, if you're looking for a second person and you want someone to go, I'm just kidding. Go take an actual loved one, not some random radio host. Congratulations on that. Shaw Festival, really, honestly, great group of people doing a really wonderful group of things. Last text real quick here before we hit a break, and then I'm caught up on all the pre-contest texts that I actually, memorized here. Actually memorized them. Randy Mann said, there's no better way to end a week than to have Carl and Greg together again. Rock the talk. Yes. Yes. Let's do this. All right. We're going to hit a pause here. It's happening on the roads, my friend.
4: Good news, setting out on the drive, crash-free as you make your way through the Niagara region. Still dealing with some road work on the Fort Erie-bound QEW at Bartlett. Right lane blocked. It is causing volume through that stretch. Through Hamilton, there's problems on the east 403 past 6 north. Look out for a crash, taking out the left lane. 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
5: Forecast. We've got sunshine, 28 degrees the high this afternoon, making it feel like about 33 with the humidity. Tonight, chance of showers or a thunderstorm down to 21. Tomorrow, 28 degrees during the day, feeling like 36, so pretty humid. So there's going to be that chance of a shower or a storm. Still a chance of a shower on Sunday, a high

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5: This is Steph Vivier in the morning. Filling in is Carl Dockstader.
6: Steph Vivier in the morning. Special fill-in hosts.
7: It's me, Carl Dockstader. It feels like an extra weekend day. For me, too.
6: I genuinely appreciate the fact that I get to spend every Sunday morning with each and every one of you. We're doing a live show. Jason and I talked about it and discussed it. And it's, you know, in the middle of your long weekend, and you're probably busy doing all the things. And yeah, we're still going to be there with you. So if you are a conglomeration of calamity listener, if you like the Sunday morning, the weekend edition, don't worry. We'll be there. And like, I think I've almost got this. I'm gonna try it and see if I've got this sound effect thing.
8: You hear that over there?
6: Oh my goodness.
7: Oh yeah.
6: This is great. So when there's breaking news. I'm so distracted now though. I'm just watching Steve Austin like stun everybody that's out there, and yeah, they're okay. All right. We got it. There we go. I figured out how to do sound effects again. It works exactly the way it used to. So it used to annoy Ryan when I would do my own sound effects, because he'd be like, just ask me to do, like, I never mind doing a sound effect. I'm the producer of the show. It's part of my job to, you know, like enhance the show in an audio basis. And he'd be like, when you do your own sound effects, it's like taking work away from me. But I don't plan well. So I just would, and plus I just want to have this on standby at any given time. Cause there's never a bad time for Steve Austin to break the glass and then enter into the studio, right?
9: Right, but I don't turn, like, if I'm in your car as a passenger, I don't turn on the indicator for you. I don't, you know, here, I'll turn left. Let me just reach over here. Here, yeah. I'll shift down for you.
6: Is that what me playing music is then? It's me, like, or like,

0: Or like when you're driving someone and you pick a, you know, a song or a station or, you know, you want to listen to Joey and play Metallica next door, you know, or Alexis on Fire, you know, whatever, right? You want to, and then they get on their phone and they start watching, you know, watching really loud
1: reels.
0: Reels. Yeah. Random. And I don't even mind that except you're not in on the joke. Like that's the only thing about when people do that. And it's just, yeah, you don't get to enjoy it with them. I had a thing I was going to ask you about. I got totally distracted by it. I'm that much of a Steve Austin fanboy. That was my youth.
2: Broken Skull Ranch.
0: That was pretty good. That's pretty good. For listeners, because they can't see Greg right now, he just chugged a beer and
1: poured it all away.
0: Yeah, someone threw it to him. He opened it, drank the first one.
2: I'm getting ready for SummerSlam.
0: He's now just pouring them all over the place. That's what I was going to ask, is if you're gonna watch SummerSlam this weekend.
1: Probably Saturday. Okay. I don't know about Sunday yet.
0: Which one's the one with, the only thing I want to see is Obafemi and Brock Lesnar. I want to see, hopefully, Brock Lesnar sort of pass the torch to
2: Hell in a Cell.
0: Obafemi is just a delight to watch.
1: The best.
0: It's so fun to see the crowd just like, it reminds me of Goldberg when they're, yeah, and the,
1: do you do the dance?
0: Yes, yeah, oh yeah.
1: Do you do the dance?
0: Yeah, that's the dance.
1: I do it every day in my house, just walking around like the Obafemi.
0: That's the one I want to see. So
1: Saturday.
0: That is Saturday?
1: Yeah.
0: Okay.
1: I believe.
0: Shoot. So I got to get some ribs and then, then I got to go to Port Colborne and get on the tall shifts and then drive back, watch the match and then run back over and then check out the Strumbellas.
1: Good news is it's on Netflix, so you could just watch whenever it's convenient for
0: you. We are lucky for that. I watched, oh my goodness. It was the one where, oh my boy, Sami Zayn. So Sami Zayn finally wins the title and I'm just the biggest Sami Zayn fan in the world. And he wins in Saudi Arabia.
1: Yeah.
0: So like it's a very Sami Zayn friendly environment that he went, like just amazing. I watched the wrong event. Cause like, what was that? King of the Ring, I think? Or it was like one of the, I can't keep track of all the premium live events that are there. So, but I went on Netflix and I was like, oh, you know what? Like, I kind of have nothing to do for a couple hours. I'm going to catch up. It was like, I don't know, 9 o'clock or it was after the pay-per-view. So I'm like, oh, like I don't want to go on the wrestling dirt sheets and get spoilers. So it's like 11 o'clock. I'm like, okay, I'll watch an expedited version of this where I fast forward through the matches that maybe I don't care about as much. I watched completely the wrong year.
1: Oh.
0: And I had no idea. I had no idea. So I watched, I think, Randy Orton in like a triple threat match or something get pulled out at the last minute.
1: 2025.
0: Yeah, I watched, some past year of it. And then I went in the dirt sheets and then I'm like, what? Sami Zayn won and I missed it? So yeah, it was, but then 9 days later.
1: Yeah. Second shortest reign next to The Miz.
0: 9 days later, they took the belt off my guy. Off my guy. That's my guy. So, and yeah, no, Montrealer and, you know, came up through the indies and is sort of improbable. So improbable is the WWE champ that he couldn't last for even 10 days. So, and it, I don't know, like CM Punk, we've done this song and dance. People love him. So I don't want to take that away from the CM Punk lovers that are out there, but it's like, oh, we're going to do CM Punk and Cody Rhodes. So I don't know. I'm not up for the, and then Seth Rollins and Roman Reigns and hey, did you know those guys were in the Shield? Because it comes up every 10 seconds. So yeah, I don't know. We'll see. But Obafemi and Brock, that's the big. I don't know. Is there one?
1: I think there's a new audience with Netflix.
0: Okay,
1: a brand new chunk of fans like myself.
0: Yep,
1: and that didn't watch those rivalries of the past, so it's new to me.
0: Okay,
1: but I don't know if who they're playing to, but.
0: Yeah.
1: And then there's Danhausen. So there's, you know, just the greatest ever.
0: He's going to do a human money match, apparently. It'll be good. So it's something to do. It is family friendly now. I'm an AEW watcher. Don't watch that with your little kids.
1: Okay.
0: There's lots of violence. There may or may not have been matches involving Chris Jericho pulling several mirrors out from underneath the ring and then throwing people through them and stuff. So yeah, it was. there was a lot. That was last weekend in their pay-per-view, which was in Montreal, actually. And then this week in SummerSlam, family-friendly, good times had by all.
1: I don't want to go too down the rabbit hole.
0: We're down the rabbit hole.
1: I can't see any light. There's nothing.
0: It's just you and I right now.
1: But it's not, you say not, it's family. Is it just the violence, or is it the misogyny, all that, you know, inappropriate crap I don't want to listen to?
0: I don't think it's anything like that.
1: Like the Attitude Era?
0: No, I forgot about the Attitude Era. Because they had sort of blackface, making fun of the nation. Of
1: just awful.
0: Domination. They had, oh yeah, I forgot about how. No, it's not that. Like, there are times when, like they would beat up women and stuff. I forgot about it. There were a lot of stuff that, awful. They're not trying to do shock. Like, the difference between AEW and WWE, since we're down that rabbit hole, is that, like, AEW is about the wrestling. Like, it's about the in-ring athleticism and action. That does include, I do think that hardcore is sort of a genre, for lack of a better term, or it's a style. So when you get Chris Jericho fighting, Tommaso Ciampa, who was actually in WWE for a while there, a couple old guys duking it out, and it's almost like they're doing tributes to like the great hardcore matches of the past by bringing in different props and things like that. So, but no, they don't. I don't think they go for the sensational shock, you know, kind of okay. element of it.
1: And so it's just extra violent.
0: They tend to throw in a violent match, and yeah, the way they shape it is different. And I do have to give AEW and WWE credit, because creatively, like, they're not like, I felt like when WCW and WWF at the time were competing with one another, they're sort of copying the same sort of thing, so it's variants of the different wrestling program. Whereas with AEW, they're like, no, like, we want the sickos. We want people that are like just into hardcore matches. People that follow Japanese wrestling. Like Carl knows all about AEW. He knows all about New Japan. Like, he knows all about like the sort of secondary CMLL, AAA. Like, so they bring all of that element into it. Whereas in WWE is I think it is that grand spectacle and the greatest show on earth, and that sort of almost like carnival, sensational,
1: yeah,
0: sort of.
1: Okay.
0: Yeah. So that's the key. That's the key difference, again, as the only two people that are probably curious about this.
1: I can't do it. Like, I watch it with my son on Fridays, and then if there's a pay-per-view on Saturday or Sunday, we'll watch. But I can't, there's too much going on. Like,
0: yeah.
1: SmackDown, Raw, NXT, like, I can't keep it all in. So I just like to stick to one thing. And
0: yeah.
1: Cause like you said, like trying to remember, oh, what event was this when so and so won? I can't keep it all.
0: No, and that's why that's my exact reason for doing AEW. Like, I know Wednesdays at 8 o'clock, I try to be in early so I can watch it live. I enjoy watching it live still. Like even though how it's so easy to replay things, but it's just one show. Like, it's just one show. It's 2 hours a week, and then I don't have to worry about like Raw's on. There are right. people that do it. Raw's on Monday, NXT's on Tuesday. Nice song. CM Punk is coming up next, and then Dynamite on Wednesdays. I think TN. A has a thing now on Thursdays, SmackDown on Fridays, and then whatever pay-per-views are on, like that. There are people that do it. Not this person. And not you.
1: Yeah.
0: CM Punk watches them all, though, I think. We gotta hit a pause. I think that's it for wrestling talk. We got other stuff to talk about. We'll be right back.

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1: Good morning, I'm Matt Holmes, who've got lots of sunshine today, right now sitting at 15 degrees. Coming up, an update from police in Fort Erie, hospice recognition, and a strong start from Spidey. First check on traffic.
2: Well, some good news as you head out on the drive. We had overnight road work on the Niagara-bound side of the QEW at Bartlett Clear, and the Ontario ramp to the Fort Erie-bound QEW was shut down with road work. That's been reopened. We are dealing with issues through Hamilton on the East 403 past 6 North, a crash taking out the left lane causing heavy delays. 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
1: In news, the investigation continues into a shooting in Fort Erie. We get the details from CKTV's Bonnie Haslop.
3: A 27-year-old man was shot in the lower body on Wednesday morning on Niagara Boulevard between Birdie Street and Murray. He is listed in stable condition in hospital. Police say an altercation took place outside of a home and a gun was fired at the victim. 28-year-old Samuel Sawyer of Fort Erie is wanted for various charges, including discharging a firearm with intent to wound, aggravated assault and mischief under $5,000, and failure to comply with a release order. A picture of Sawyer has been released. You can see it on our website. Detectives believe the shooting was targeted. However, they're asking the public to remain vigilant. Anyone with information on Sawyer's whereabouts is being asked to call police or Crime Stoppers. Reporting for CKTV News, I'm Bonnie Heslop.
1: The District School Board of Niagara says it's aware of an email scam that claims the board is high. An email's been circulating that appears to come from the DSBN and promotes part-time employment opportunities for students and staff. Board officials say the email was not sent by the DSBN and their cyber team is actively monitoring the situation. The DSBN says anyone who received the email should delete it and not click on any links. The Belgian Federal Prosecutor's Office says a Canadian facing espionage charges is appealing a decision to keep her in pretrial detention. Diana Mustina has more.
4: The Prosecutor's Office says a ruling on the appeal must come within 15 days. After a closed-door hearing on Tuesday, the office said the suspect would remain in custody. The prosecutor's office announced on Saturday that an investigating judge had placed a Canadian national of Chinese origin under arrest on charges of espionage and participation in a criminal organization.
1: The suspect worked as an intern at NATO Supreme Headquarters Allied Powers Europe in Belgium. Jenny Stevens wants to see the provincial government assist residents impacted by recent flooding. The St. Catharines MPP is asking the Minister of Municipal Affairs to open up the Disaster Recovery Assistance for Ontarians program. Stevens says the minister needs to acknowledge what happened and activate the program.
5: You know, it was done in Ottawa when they received 118, and of course we've obviously gotten a little bit more than 138 millimeters, and our residents in St. Catharines deserve the very same consideration that, and support that Ottawa got on Canada Day. So, you know, disasters like this don't ask what political party you belong to before they flood your home. So recovery shouldn't depend on your postcode either.
1: If activated, residents could be eligible for things such as cleanup expenses, cost to repair or replace essential property, and basic emergency expenses like evacuation travel costs. Hospice Niagara has been recognized with an award for their approach to palliative care. The Equity in Action Award is presented by Hospice Palliative Care Ontario to an initiative that advances equitable access to hospice palliative care across the province. Executive Director Carol Nagy says Hospice Niagara has brought in a community-embedded approach taking care beyond the traditional settings. She says it all started when they worked with the Fort Erie Native Friendship Center when they were invited out to various gatherings to learn about the community.
6: Key is the respect and the trust that we built between people. Then we asked, how can we help? And not only how can we help, but how can we do this together? We never assumed that we had the right answer or the right program. It was, you know, let's build this together. Let's understand it together. Let's evaluate what we've done together, and let's share this together.
1: The Beyond Hospice Walls approach has resulted in 20 community-based programs across 19 partner sites. Those have helped reach 2,100 participants. The award comes with $10,000 to keep those programs going. And over to the movies, the new Spider-Man flick is having one of the best previews ever.
7: What is happening to me?
8: Did you miss me, Spidey? I'm losing my mind. I am totally out of control.
9: 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It's also the third best Thursday preview ever behind Avengers Endgame and Star Wars Force Awakens. Audiences are giving Brand New Day the best Rotten Tomatoes score of all the Spider-Man movies at 98%, and critics are giving it two thumbs up with a score of 90% certified fresh.
1: 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In sports, we begin at the Dome where the Toronto Blue Jays host the St. Louis Cardinals tonight as they wait for the trade deadline on Monday. It will be Dylan Cease on the bump tonight. Many expecting Toronto to move a few players at the deadline. They've won just four of their last 10. They sit 5.5 games out of a wild card spot. Well, in Jackfish last night with a 3-2 win over Kitchener. A busy weekend for the Jackfish. They're visiting Chatham this evening, hosting London tomorrow night. Over to the CFL, it was Winnipeg beating BC 35-19 last night. Tonight, the winless Red Blacks in Ottawa hosting the East Division leading Montreal Alouettes. Now tomorrow, the Ticats will host Calgary. Kickoff for that game is at 3 o'clock. Niagara Riverlines, they're heading to Calgary tonight in the St. Catharines Junior A Athletics hosting game one of the finals against Whitby. Big series there. Ball drop at Canada Games Park tonight set for 8 o'clock. Your weather's next.
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1: Forecast, we could see a little bit of everything through the course of this long weekend. We've got sunshine today to start, 28, feeling like 33. Tonight, we've got a low down to 21, but a chance of a shower or a thunderstorm. That chance will remain through the day tomorrow to go with a mix of sun and clouds. So it'll be a bit unstable. 28, more humid, feeling like 36 tomorrow. Sunday, some clouds, possible showers, 25, sunny and 25 degrees on holiday Monday.
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0: Filling in is Carl Dockstader.

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If you got someplace to be, you better get there. glad you're taking us with you anyways.

0: Is he talking about love? Like, don't date me and then go date someone cooler?
1: Yeah, that's actually a good way to look at it. Or I can't be walked all over. You can't just walk all over me.
0: Oh, yeah, that makes more sense. That makes more sense. It's so bitter.
1: Yeah.
0: His voice is breaking. Like, you'll find my name.
1: Nikki Dolan.
0: Don't use me. I'm more than a patio stone. We, when we were in Ottawa, I didn't shamelessly and self-indulgently talk about Ottawa the entire time that I was on the Sunday show. So I saved it for this Friday program. But, it does do the city of Ottawa. So for listeners, in case you're just tuning in, I went to Ottawa on vacation. That was my vacation. I'm like, I gotta pick a place. I love, trying to pick a city. Love cities, though there's lots of natural spaces outside of Ottawa. We went out to the Diefenbunker in Carp, and I don't know if you ever went there, but Canada built a Cold War bunker. I'm mentioning Ottawa because Greg, for a brief spell, lived in Ottawa himself. So we went out into the countryside in Ottawa, and so I definitely, Greg and I are very similar in age. So the Cold War, when we were younger, was a thing. Like, it was actually a thing that we had to prepare for the imminent threat of a nuclear attack, like ending the world at any moment. And that was, it was a real threat that could happen at any time. Luckily, with the fall of the Berlin Wall and the collapse of the Soviet Union and some other sort of geopolitical changes in the late 80s and early 90s, that threat was effectively eliminated. But at one point with the Cuban Missile Crisis into the 50s and then 60s, there was a genuine concern that there could be a nuclear war between the Soviet Union and the United States, and that places like Canada would be caught up as collateral damage. So the Prime Minister at the time, John Diefenbaker, built a bunker, which lovingly was named the Diefenbunker. And so it's an interesting thing because, like, I think Canada and right? That's a good somebody from a marketing. I don't know.
1: The Diefenbunkerhausen.
0: You're cursed. So they built out in, so what I noticed about Ottawa, I spent all my time in the city proper, and I learned about we actually had like a neighborhood checklist, like a bingo card that we were going through, and we're like, okay, like we're going to go to the Glebe and go to Octopus Books, and then we're going to go into old Ottawa South and have like sorbet, and we're going to go into, we stayed in Sandy Hill and we made sure to go downtown, and, there's both, center city, I believe, center town. But then there's also Centreville. And so it's a little confusing because, like, Centreville, I believe, is where the Byward Market is. And then Center Town is on the other side of the Parliament Building. So it's like, oh, are you out of names for, like, you could have more names for your things. You could call this the Byward Market District. But no, they have Centreville and then Center Town. So they got the same name for different neighborhoods. So good for Ottawa. Good for Ottawa that they do this. So, but that's the city that's made up of many neighborhoods. And then it's got like Carlton Place, and it's got like Kanata, and it's got like all these other little areas that are around. It's got Carp. So, but yeah, we went out to the Diefenbunker and I would actually recommend it. It was like, cause we didn't do too many of the, well, I guess we did do all the tourist things. We went to the History Museum in Gatineau. We went to the National Art, gallery, which was phenomenal. They had like an Arctic, circumpolar world, exhibit, which, so it was Inuit, but then it was also like Sami, and it was other like groups of people from the Arctic territories that were there, in a well put together exhibit. But the Diefenbunker was an absolute time warp because they built this thing in the 50s and 60s secretly, but like people kind of knew. They were saying it was a comm center, but they're like, something's up down there. The newspaper broke the story. story. And so they had the whole story of it, but it was neat to see. Like A, it makes you grateful for that we didn't go that route. And it seems like the threat of a nuclear war is not something that, that hangs, you know, above our heads at any given moment, but also from a history standpoint, it was fun to go and to check this out and to see something a little different. So, yeah, I would recommend it. Anyways, I would recommend a trip to Ottawa. I'm always recommending all the cities and all the things, but as someone that goes to Toronto a lot and that's lived in like London and Niagara and Windsor and seen like a lot of Canadian cities, I've been lucky enough to go to Calgary, Edmonton, Halifax, Vancouver. Like Ottawa is its own, like it's its own special little place. It has a special place in my heart now. So, yeah, grateful to have that opportunity. We're going to hit a pause here. Checking out Steph Vivier in the morning. Finding out what's happening on the roads right now.
2: Things aren't looking too bad as you make your way through the Niagara region on the Toronto-bound side of the QEW, just seeing some light volume filling in off the Burlington Skyway Bridge. And some good news as you make your way through Hamilton on the East 403 past 6 North. We had a crash in the left lane clear. Delays are still pretty heavy as you approach where this problem was. 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I'm Alexis Feiger. 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
4: Forecast, we could see a little bit of everything through the course of this long weekend. We've got sunshine today to start, 28, feeling like 33. Tonight, we've got a low down to 21, but a chance of a shower or a thunderstorm. That chance will remain through the day tomorrow to go with a mix of sun and clouds. So it'll be a bit unstable. 28, more humid, feeling like 36 tomorrow. Sunday, some clouds, possible showers, 25, sunny and 25 degrees on holiday Monday.
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18: 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Filling in is Carl Dockstader.

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1: You had this boy believing way beyond the shadow of a doubt.
0: Carl Dockstetter filling in here.
1: Well, I had it on the
0: Don't adjust your radios. Had a couple topics on the go. Love to know what you're up to this weekend. Shoot me a message in case we miss anything. Feel like you gotta check out Ribfest. I live close enough to Montebello Park that when they're going, I can hear the things that are happening. I'm really, really grateful for that. So I'm definitely gonna wander down, probably tonight. And I see they have expanded food offerings now. I remember from last year they started this a little bit where like you can get like some like cold treats and stuff. I actually ran into our member of parliament, Chris Biddle. I was standing in line behind him getting ice cream, and so you could see all the local people doing the things. It's Figure Four first tonight, and then Jonesy's gonna wrap up the night. And in case you haven't seen them, just good singing, dancing, good clean fun to be had at Ribfest. So there's that. If you're in Niagara South, tonight's the Big Wreck night, and then tomorrow's the Strumbellas and the Bedouin Sound Clash, and another, like, go see all the bands too. I just love supporting all the musical acts that are there. So you can do that this weekend. I do know some people that are gonna head up to Toronto Caravana. Today, actually, let me pull up my notes on this one and make sure I have the time, right on this one. But if you're looking for something to do that's positive, and to encourage community members doing good work in a good way, and I'm definitely going to shout out some friends here. Emancipation Day is actually August 1st, and so St. Catharines had just a bunch of great activities last weekend. Tubman Tours conducted a walk through downtown St. Catharines. There was a historical tour. There were bands outside of the farmers market last Saturday. The farmers market's still going this Saturday for this weekend. And of course they had the big picnic in Lakeside Park last weekend, and I went and just camped out and I had my little blanket, and everyone was hiding out underneath one of the big trees there and just checking out great acts. LMT Connection wrapped up the night. Chris Fire came out, and just, man, if you get a chance to go see Chris Fire, really, really exciting performer and good stuff that are there. So today, if you want to participate in an event that I think is important to the city of St. Catharines, my favorite fact from Emancipation Day, we've been celebrating this year that St. Catharines has turned 150 years old, and I heard Rochelle Bush say this, very well respected historian here in St. Catharines, and Rochelle Bush just knows all the cool things. And Rochelle Bush had pointed out that Harriet Tubman came to St. Catharines 175 years ago. So before St. Catharines was even established as a city, we had black people that chose to make St. Catharines their home and to create that space here. And so in order to honor Emancipation Day, something that all St. Catharines residents should be very proud of, and then to see the organizers from Matter of Black, all the good people that are doing the good work that are there, head on over to St. Catharines City Hall at noon today and participate in that event. The organizers will say some things, and then ahead of August 1st, Emancipation Day, something will happen. So I think we got all the things in the Canal Day. We got the Rib Fest. You can go today and to the Emancipation Day flag raising. We're going to talk to Richard Krause about what you can do in the theaters. We've got him in actually an hour from now. I'll be on air live with Richard Krause. So just a couple segments off, we're going to listen to him for what you can do for that part of it. If you want to go see the movies, there is, I have not yet seen The Odyssey. I think that Spider-Man might get me out to the theaters. I haven't, for as much as I've been critical of the changing Spider-Mans, Greg pointed out earlier that this actually started with Batman. We've had multiple Batmen, and so I guess that's okay. If Batman can change, then Spider-Man can change. Are you okay with it? You're all right with all the rotating cast?
2: Yeah, I'm not even really, that kind of... I'm not a Marvel kind of superhero movie guy.
0: Okay, all right. Are you a superhero movie guy at all? Like,
2: not really. I was when I was growing up, like the Supermans, Christopher Reeve.
0: Yeah.
2: Those when I was a kid, yeah, absolutely. And then the, like the 80s, 80, not late 80s, Batman, Keaton, I loved. And then it started, yeah, Kilmer and Clooney and Affleck and the vampire guy and who knows.
0: I think that Tim Burton and Michael Keaton together in any kind of setting is a good formula. And so you, applying that over to Batman, it was different, right? Like it was artsy. It was kind of like artsy and weird in a fun, easy to watch way. Just a lot of things came together and like the darkness of Tim Burton and the weirdness of Michael Keaton.
2: Yeah, it's a comic book portrayal. Like,
0: yeah.
2: You know, like you're looking at a comic book. Yeah, it's like I only saw the latest Spider-Man this year.
0: Okay.
2: Like, it was this summer, actually. My son put it on, and I saw parts of it, you know.
0: I watched the comic book ones, or the animated ones, like Spider-Man and the Spider-Verse, and I don't, like I used to, like DreamWorks and all that used to be like essential watching for Pixar and all those styles of movies, and then I kind of got away because there were just so many of them over the years, but I watched this because it was a purely animated show, the Spider-Man Spider-Verse movies. They made two of them and they are just a visual treat. Like they are just like the colors and the way they use like comic book storytelling. Like, cause I'm a big, like I went nowhere to lie. I went to St. Paul Street and I went to the mostly comics and I just like basically closed my eyes and picked out a couple things that look great. I took them home and tore through every page. So I'm not a collector. like I use my, like it's sitting there on my table and he gave them to me in a little bag with a little cardboard in them. And I just opened them up right away and read them and put my fingerprints all over them. I'm not that person.
2: Then. Yeah.
0: So I enjoyed the movies. I don't know. I'll probably go for the spectacle. The same thing with The Odyssey. Like, I don't know if you have any interest. That's the other, like, big, big movie.
2: Not really. It's too CGI-y for me.
0: CGI-y.
2: Yeah.
0: No, I see what you're saying. It's, yeah, I like Christopher Nolan's style though, and I get FOMO.
2: Right.
0: So I don't want to miss out. Jace went and saw The Odyssey, and so he was talking about it last Sunday. So like, if I don't go see it, we can't really talk about it together in the full, you know, in the full way. Like I guess that's the thing is if I go see Spider-Man, if I go like say tonight or whatever, I probably won't because I'm going to Rib Fest, but if I go, I don't know, tomorrow afternoon, I might go check it out. Then I can talk to all the Spider-Man people. Does that matter to you at all? Then you're in the club, right? Like that's the other thing about seeing
2: kind of like
0: movie.
2: Wrestling, like, you know, we talk about WWE and people are like, why do you watch that? And I'm like, you're lining up in a costume to go watch Spider-Man. I don't know. You tell me. You know, what's the difference?
0: It's fair. When we pass other hosts, like, or other people, other radio personalities here in the break room here, wrestling is like, I think 90% of the people that work, especially over in Hits FM.
2: Yeah, for sure. All of them, actually.
0: Yeah, all you have to do is say...
2: All day parts love...
0: Yeah.
2: Like, Carl, especially Carl in the morning.
0: Oh, yeah.
2: Ashley in the middays.
0: Yep.
2: Joey in the afternoon drive.
0: Who might actually be Macho Man Incognito. He might actually be with the long hair.
2: Ooh, yeah.
0: The cream rises to the top.
2: Yeah. The only one in the...
0: Listeners can't see, but we are shaking our bodies appropriately. Ooh, yeah. For Ampa.
2: Ooh. Ooh, yeah.
0: Mean Gene. Oh my goodness. Okay, we're up on time. We gotta call it there. We're gonna give away some things when we come back. We'll be right back.
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5: Good morning. I'm Matt Holmes. We've got blue skies and sunshine today. Right now it's 16 degrees. Coming up, searching for a suspect, paying more at the hospital, and another milestone for Queen. First check on traffic.
6: Well, heads up, we're dealing with a minor issue on the Toronto bound side of the QEW on the Garden City Skyway. We have a stall on the right shoulder, not really causing a major delay, a bit of a bunch up. And as you continue Toronto bound, volume's just filling in over the Burlington Skyway Bridge, on and off volume as you make your way through Burlington. 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
5: In news, Niagara Regional Police continue to look for a 28-year-old man after a shooting in Fort Erie earlier this week. 27-year-old was shot in the lower body Wednesday morning at 1:30 on Niagara Boulevard between Birdie Street and Murray Street. He is in stable condition. Police, though, say an altercation took place outside the home and a gun was fired at the victim. 28-year-old Samuel Sawyer from Fort Erie is wanted on various charges. A picture of Sawyer, that's now been released. We've got that on our website. Detectives believe the shooting is targeted. However, they're asking the public to remain vigilant. Well, you're going to have to shell out more bucks to park at Niagara Health's three hospitals. We'll get the details from CKTV's Bonnie Heslop.
7: Starting on Saturday, parking at the St. Catharines, Niagara Falls, and Welland hospitals will be increasing, going from $19 per day, a maximum, to $20. Per half-hour rates are going up from $3 to $3.75, and a monthly pass for a single site will cost you $100.75. That's up from $96. Niagara Health says parking revenue is an important funding source for the hospital, bringing in over $7 million each year. They say this is the first rate increase in 9 years. Local politician, Niagara Falls NDP MPP Wayne Gates, is calling on Ontario to ban paid parking at hospitals. He says families should not have to pay out of pocket to visit their loved ones, and it's not right that doctors, nurses, and hospital staff members should have to pay out of pocket to work. Nova Scotia is the only province in Canada that has eliminated paid parking fees at hospitals. Reporting for CKTV News, I'm Bonnie Heslop.
5: The MPP for St. Catharines is looking to get provincial help. Jenny Stevens is asking the Minister of Municipal Affairs to open up the Disaster Recovery Assistance for Ontarians program for residents impacted by flooding this week.
8: What it does is it helps residents and helps with the cleanup and make sure that the residents receive support that they need to begin to recover from flooding or natural disasters like this. However, what we need is we definitely need the minister to declare that the city or the area is under, like, needs a recovery fund.
5: Areas in St. Catharines and Niagara-on-the-Lake received more than 130 millimeters of rain on Monday, leaving a large number of residents with flooded basements. The program was recently activated for Ottawa following a storm that dumped over 100 millimeters on that city. If activated, residents could be eligible for reimbursements covering things such as emergency expenses, household appliances, and furnishings. A change in approach is being rewarded at Hospice Niagara, the organization implementing Beyond Hospice Walls. It's a community-embedded approach to palliative care. Executive Director Carol Nagy says they recently had some great success when trying to connect with the Francophone community.
9: We went in thinking we had the programs and the answers. It wasn't resonating. What we found was when we stopped and listened to what was important in their lives, music became a key. So we brought in our music therapist. And then through that music therapy programming, developing music together, listening together, we were able to then to talk about people's losses and their grief that they had experienced over a lifetime and while they were living in long-term care. I mean, these groups were attended by one or two people, then all of a sudden we had a room full of people.
5: Hospice Niagara has been given the Equity in Action Award for their effort. The award is handed out by Hospice Palliative Care Ontario and recognizes an initiative that advances equitable access to care. It also comes with $10,000 to help support the 20 community-based programs that have been created. And over to music news, Queen is reaching a big milestone on YouTube.
10: Don't stop me now.
11: I'm having such a good time.
12: The band's performance video for Don't Stop Me Now has surpassed 1 billion views. The clip is Queen's second video to join the Billion Views Club. The first was 1975's Bohemian Rhapsody, which actually hit 2 billion views in December of 2025.
5: For more local news that matters, go to cktvnews.com. In sports, Dylan Cease gets the start for the Jays tonight. They open a series against St. Louis over at the Dome. This, with the trade deadline on Monday, many expecting Toronto to move a few players. They sit 5-5 5.5 games out of a wild card spot. Well, in Jackfish with a 3-2 win over Kitchener last night. The Jackfish visiting Chatham tonight. They host London tomorrow night. Over in the CFL, Winnipeg beating BC 35-19 tonight. It's the winless Red Blacks hosting Montreal tomorrow. The Ticats will host Calgary. Kickoff is at 3 o'clock. Niagara River Lions, they're heading to Calgary tonight. And the St. Catharines Junior A Athletics hosting Game 1 of the Ontario Junior Lacrosse League Finals against Whitby. Ball drop at Canada Games Park is set for 8 o'clock. Your weather's next.
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5: Forecast, we could see a little bit of everything through the course of this long weekend. We've got sunshine today to start, 28, feeling like 33. Tonight, we've got a low down to 21, but a chance of a shower or a thunderstorm. That chance will remain through the day tomorrow to go with a mix of sun and clouds, so it'll be a bit unstable. 28, more humid, feeling like 36 tomorrow. Sunday, some clouds, possible showers, 25, sunny and 25 degrees on holiday Monday.
15: What's up? Alien here. You know, from space. And... Whoa, I'm loving people's reactions to the news that Lotto Max now has more chances to win, with 15 new prizes of $100,000 on the next draw. Wow. 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
16: Oh, alien!
15: 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Already bought my ticket.
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0: Olivier in the morning. Filling in is Carl Dockstader.
1: 7:39, you're checking out Steph Vivier in the morning. I'm not Steph Vivier. The role of Steph Vivier will be played by Carl Dockstader. Or Gene, you could play Steph Vivier. Oh man.
2: I got the legs for it.
1: Oh, there
2: you go.
1: Wait. Don't want to get in trouble here. All right. We also have a thing we do in this segment. We love to give things away. I'm going to give something away right now. This very second.
3: Yeah, we have a $100 Lotto Max voucher to caller 17.
1: Okay, caller 17 can win $100 in OLG vouchers to play Lotto 649 with Encore with the new Lotto 649. 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That'd be all right, right?
2: You know, Steph and I have a thing about the lottery because I got a bone to pick.
1: Yep.
2: One thing drives me crazy, and it's happening again. Greg will understand this. This guy wins $10 million last week.
1: Sounds good.
2: Yeah.
1: Yeah, sounds great.
2: And what's he say, Greg? What's he going to do?
3: He's going back to work.
2: You know, when I hear people win $10 million and go, well, you know, I think I'm going to go back to work. I want to, like, Liam, here you won $10 million and you're going back to work. I will track you down and I will beat you to within an inch of your life. $10 million. Retire.
1: Yeah.
2: Drives me nuts.
1: It depends on what you do, though. It depends on what you do, right? Like, I'd be lost.
2: If I gave you $10 million right now.
1: I'd still work radio.
2: Yeah?
1: I'd still be here every Sunday with Jace. Yeah. I would still do that.
2: But that's like a part-time thing.
1: This is a dream.
2: Would you give up teaching, though?
1: I would. I would have to find something to do.
2: I'm gonna.
1: No, you know what happened is I got to take the paternity leave with my kid. That's not like the lottery.
2: No.
1: But the kid is the lottery. You're off work.
2: Yeah.
1: And it's a different reality and I mean, raising kids is real work, so I don't want to minimize that or anything. But like, I had extra time on my hands. I ended up getting on a board. I ended up like taking up all these new hobbies, having all these new interests. Like it basically variations of work. Like in the pandemic, when we all learned how to make sourdough bread. Isn't that just us giving ourselves work because we have idle time?
2: I didn't go the sourdough.
1: You didn't go the sourdough. No, you didn't learn how to bake anything. No. Do you bake?
2: I do, and I love cooking. It's my main hobby in life. Yeah.
1: All right. That's good.
2: $10 million, and he's going back to work.
1: It depends on what you do.
2: I will find you, lottery winner.
1: That's
2: I will track you down.
1: If I ever, and I barely play, but if I ever win the lottery, just don't worry about what I'm going to do, Gene. Don't worry about it.
2: Had a trip to Ottawa. I'm so glad you went there. I lived in Ottawa for a little while. I worked at CFRA Radio, one of my first radio jobs. I love Ottawa. And when you mentioned the city of Carp, I just said, Carp! Oh my goodness! Somebody else who knows Carp. Carp is a great little city. And they have, well...
1: Emphasize little.
2: Yeah.
1: Yes.
2: When I was living there, when you would drive into Carp, they had the best chip van on the planet Earth.
1: Nice. Okay.
2: Oh, man. The best chips. Incredible. And the guy was smart enough to have mayo as well, which is always a good sign. But Carp is the gateway to Fitzroy Harbor.
1: Oh, nice.
2: And Fitzroy Harbor is even smaller than Carp. They have a little ferry that goes from Fitzroy Harbor to Quillon, Quebec, where they have a number of little bars. So the ferry ride is about a whole 11 minutes.
1: Oh, wow.
2: And what people used to do when we were younger is the bars in Ontario in Fitzroy Harbor would close, and the ferry ran 24 hours a day. So we would take the ferry to Quillon, where the bars were open until 4 a.m., and then go out for pizza afterward and get home to the cottage in Fitzroy Harbor at like about 5:30 in the morning. And when you're 21 years old, I mean, that is golden.
1: Yeah.
2: It was. I just love the whole Ottawa Valley. And you know what everybody says, of course, in the Ottawa Valley when you greet somebody, g'day.
1: Okay.
2: G'day.
1: All right.
2: G'day. I'm from the Valley.
1: All right.
2: Hey, g'day.
1: I gotta go back because we really, we had 5 days. And
2: beautiful.
1: Including Blues Fest, including a day in Carp, including our friends have a cottage not that far from there. Like, it's not even a cottage. They have a home that's in a beautiful forest with like natural space because there's lots of beautiful land out that way.
2: Now, if you do go during the tourist season.
1: Yeah.
2: And you go to Parliament Hill, you have to know that it is called the Change of the Guard.
1: Okay.
2: Because everybody said, oh, it's a changing of the guard. No, the changing of the guard would mean you're taking off a diaper and putting another diaper on. So the correct terminology, it is the change of the guard.
1: Oh, okay.
2: I just love Ottawa. Oh, and nice, on nice. Elgin Street, right down from the Cenotaph,
1: yep.
2: is this place called Al's Steakhouse.
1: Okay.
2: Al's Steakhouse has been around, I don't know, since 1750.
1: Yep.
2: And they have the best garlic salad dressing in the world. And people literally from all over the planet come to Al's Steakhouse to buy the salad dressing.
1: Oh, interesting.
2: Yeah.
1: Okay. All right.
2: Ottawa's a really, really cool place. I always tell people, go to Ottawa and check it out. It's great.
1: We started at, we went, and Elgin Street was part of our neighborhood bingo card. Mm. So we went to Whale's Bone, and we had the oysters at the bar. Our server and bartender is actually a radio personality that's on their rock station there. So
2: that's cool.
1: We found that out afterwards. Yeah. So, we're 88.5 live. So,
2: Well, next time you go, just remember, whenever you meet anybody, it's you say, g'day.
1: G'day. Okay, g'day. All right. I'll remember that. We'll be back.
2: G'day. So, I'm from the Valley.
1: Yeah, we're gonna check it out for sure.
2: Did you go to Smith Falls?
1: We didn't. We just stayed in the city proper.
2: That's great.
1: So yeah, cool. We found DiRienzo's Bakery. I think we're announcing the. Do we announce the person now? Still, is this? I'm trying to get the show.
3: Oh yeah, congrats to our winner.
1: Yes, congratulations.
3: Yes, Valerie, in St. Catharines.
1: All right,
2: and Valerie, if you win the $15 million tonight. And if you continue to work, I will hunt you down and find you.
1: $100 OLG Lotto voucher. Congratulations, Valerie. We're going to hit a pause. You're checking out Niagara in the Morning. Steph Vivian in the Morning. We'll be right back.
4: Well, things aren't looking too bad as you head out on the drive. On the Toronto-bound QEW, we had a minor issue on the Garden City Skyway, a stall on the right shoulder, all cleared. No delay through that stretch, and as you continue Toronto-bound, just some light volume filling in on the downside of the Burlington Skyway Bridge, on and off volume toward Guelph Line. Why pay more? 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I'm Alexis Spiker. 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
5: Forecast, we could see a little bit of everything through the course of this long weekend. We've got sunshine today to start, 28, feeling like 33. Tonight, we've got a low

0: shower or thunderstorm. That chance will remain through the day tomorrow to go with a mix of sun and clouds. So it'll be a bit unstable. 28, more humid, feeling like 36 tomorrow. Sunday, some clouds, possible showers, 25, sunny and 25 degrees on holiday Monday.
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7:49. Another event to add to the list. Fun things to do this weekend. I like to do stuff. Like, I know some of you are listening and you're like, man, like, I just got a 3-day weekend and I'm just going to chill. And so I swear I have those days where I stop and I do nothing and I might just quietly sit in a cafe and doom scroll or whatever. But I also have weekends like this one where I might just try to squeeze in all the experiences. So if you got something for me, text me 905-688-2582 like Pete from North Niagara Falls did. And he said, camp and Carl in the morning has a good ring to it. Love it. Love it. Love spending time with Greg. Of course, love spending time on this show. And yeah, that's a nice little tagline for today's show. Pete from North Niagara Falls also said the Filipino Festival, Niagara Fiesta Extravaganza at Fireman's Park, August 1st and 2nd, north end of Niagara Falls, Stamford area. Great food, music, people. Yeah, Fireman's Park, the iconic, why do I keep saying Fireman's Park? I keep making that up and it is a Fireman's Park. That's why I keep saying that. So, alright, yeah, check that out. Wow, traditional Filipino food expo, local market vendors, nonstop live music, live bands, cultural performances, a car show, a kids zone, community games. I'm in. I'm down for all of that. That sounds absolutely fantastic. Thanks, Pete from North Niagara Falls for checking that out, and giving us that suggestion. Superman 2 filmed a scene in Niagara Falls. That alone should make it an iconic movie. They don't make them like they used to for sure. Lord Mayor Britt. Morning, gents. Hey, it's not Sunday, is it? Warm-up show for Sunday. He said, hey, do superheroes retire, become consultants, have successor children, or do they just rotate through different actors? Superheroes, well, I think that's what they do cinematically, is once you get a little long in the tooth and your superhero-iness, your ability to portray superhero-iness on air breaks.

0: down a little bit, then they just replace you. They just get another version of you. Michael Keaton, sorry, you're out. Val Kilmer, tag, you're in. It's how that goes. Could they become consultants? I don't know. What would you hire a retired Batman to do? I mean, I guess to help you get a cork board and some red yarn and maybe work that out. Resident of Niagara Falls texted in and said, Carp has the very best fall fair. We drove by the Carp fairgrounds. We didn't make it all the way to the water. We did stop and have an ice cream at the Carp creamery. It was pretty good. It was pretty good. Have you been to the Carp Fall Fair, Greg?
1: No.
0: Oh, okay.
1: Yeah. I've been to Carp.
0: Oh, you've been to...
1: The Fall Fair. Yeah.
0: Did you go to the Diefenbunker?
1: No. I can't believe I didn't even know about it.
0: It's hidden. So it's hidden. You come down the main drag. There is a big sign that tells tells you where the Diefenbunker is. But the idea was that they were just like, oh, it's just an army communications base. Move it along. So, and if you look, like it's cool because there's nothing to it. It's just a big hill. And there's just a little itty bitty door in the hill. And it's like, why is there an itty bitty door in the hill? And then you go in and you realize, that's why there's an itty bitty door in the hill because they had to go in. The thing that I think is neat and is that they had to go in for 30 days. And one of the questions they asked in one of the in the interactive segments is like, you can only bring so much stuff for you with you, right? And unfortunately some of it is like the moral dilemma. Like they have people that you get to go into the Diefenbunker. They had some armed forces members who would have to choose to leave their families behind though. And that was one of the dilemmas that they had is like, if it comes down to it, will you leave your family and effectively serve Canada by sacrificing your time and more and come and spend 30 days here? But also, what do you bring with you that you can do for 30 days? Because like, you're in, like, it's a 4-story building only. The floors are a little bit smaller than one floor of the White House of Talk here, or maybe around the same size as one story here. So imagine if this were a 4-story building. There's, I believe, 300 people in the area. And that's it. So somebody takes care of food, somebody takes care of water, somebody takes care of energy, somebody takes care of that. But yeah, how would you entertain yourself for that period of time? No sunlight, no going outside, and you're just in, kind of a cramped quarters, depending on your station, right? Like you're probably bunking up. You and I would be in the lower pay grade, so you and I would be bunked up in the same yeah. area.
1: No Wi-Fi in there.
0: No Wi-Fi. Wi-Fi. Wasn't even invented yet.
1: No. Actually, Bruce Wayne was a consultant on the building of it. We need a cave. We need...
0: right? We need gadgets. We need multi-purpose gadgets. So you could bring a utility belt then. That would... A utility belt with all your different activities.
1: Yeah. It's what he does in his retirement.
0: Instead of fighting crime, he's got like a deck of cards here. He's got like a Swiss Army knife for opening... corks.
1: We need the lever on the wall, that lever in all
0: in every superhero.
1: Yeah, or in every... just pull that lever and it just it ends it all.
0: Oh wow. Okay, all right. There, I was thinking like the lever that like opens the false wall and it
1: all
0: spins
1: that
0: around
1: too.
0: And
1: that's a good lever.
0: That's the game room. You pull it and then there's some flashing lights and then it unfolds into a...
1: Yeah, the candlestick on the wall.
0: Yes, exactly. Yeah, I don't know what I would like. I don't know what I would do for. We had the closest thing that happened is of the many times that I got COVID. The one time there were 9 total of us that got COVID together. So we were all in the house and we all were just, sharing food, hanging out, whatever. We all got COVID. Luckily everyone was okay. No one got seriously sick. So, but then at least there were like 8 other people to be sort of stuck in a home with. So it sort of reminded me of that because like we couldn't leave. We couldn't do things. And again, we did have our cell phones and we did have like entertainment and a giant big flat screen TV and things that they probably didn't have. And actually they showed the TV, and I don't know if you remember your oldest TV, but the TV they had in the Diefenbunker was the same TV that my parents, when we would move, we would need like four people to help us move the TV.
1: It's a piece of furniture.
0: Oh yeah. It's a gigantic oversized brick, but for as big as the TV is, the tube viewing section in it is like maybe the size of a couple footballs if you're lucky, with the waves rippling through and the glare and everything else.
1: I bet the speakers on it were dynamite though.
0: Yeah, you're right. We had that. We also had the old record. I don't know, maybe they had one of these in the Diefenbunker too, but the old record cabinet.
1: Yeah.
0: It was a cabinet and a record player, and it had speakers that could bug your neighbors for a block away if you really put your heart into it. So yeah, there's that. They gave you options. I think you had to pick. You could either bring an art kit, or you could bring board games, or you could bring books, but again, only so many books, right? Like 30 days of reading. I think I would tear through like a book a day. At the slowest, you know, like that, because what else are you going to do with your time? Wouldn't superheroes negate a nuclear war? Where's Captain America when you need him? I guess if Captain America was available, then the Canadian government could have saved all kinds of money from the Diefenbunker. So, they built this thing. They had to build it in secret because, again, the threat of nuclear war was, you know, a very real thing. And if people know the location strategically, it doesn't make sense if you're trying to neutralize the government, except that it's Canada. So there also is a certain level of transparency. So the papers were writing about it. And so it was this interesting sort of public dialogue that was happening. Anyways, that was our trip in a nutshell. In case you were curious, there you go. Now you're all caught up to date, and now we know too that Gene also spent some time in CARP. So I'm gonna get back down there and take his tips and make sure to check it out. But for now, I'm back in Niagara, and so we've got the Filipino Fest you could check out this weekend. You could check out Rib Fest. I'm definitely gonna go and check that one out. I gotta try and get up for Canal Days and check out some of the tall ships. I also have got some other things that we can maybe talk about. But on the other side of the pause, you're checking out Steph Vivier in the morning right here on CKTV. News. We'll be back after Matt Holmes gets us the news.
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6: Good morning, I'm Matt Holmes. We've got a nice day heading into the long weekend. Right now it's 16 degrees. Coming up, that's not the DSBN messaging, updating the wildfire situation and honoring Dolly. First check on traffic.
7: Seeing some volume through Hamilton, downbound on the Red Hill, volume from Mud through Green Hill, again approaching the QEW, and your Toronto-bound QEW, just as volume on the downside of the Burlington Skyway Bridge on and off toward Guelph Line. 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
8: The email started going out yesterday. It looks similar to a job posting. The email claims the District School Board of Niagara is hiring a student or staff member for a remote job that pays $100 per day. The DSBN says the email was not sent by them, and their cyber team is now monitoring the situation and investigating. investigating. The DSBN says anyone who received the email should delete it and not click on any links and never share any personal information online. Reporting for CKTV News, I'm Bonnie Heslop.
6: The Natural Resources Minister says the wildfire situation in Northern Ontario is moving in a reassuring direction as more than 80 fires have been extinguished in the past 2 weeks. He says 159 wildfires are still raging with 30 burning out of control. Emergency Preparedness Minister Jill Dunlop with an update on the evacuations.
9: As of July 30th, 14 communities have been evacuated, with 5 communities that have returned home and 1 community that is in the process of returning home. Approximately 2,014 people remain evacuated to host communities across the province.
6: More than 150 Ontario fire crews are working to suppress fires. They're getting help from some rain and cooler weather, along with more than 100 firefighters from Mexico. The federal government says it's opening a new strategic exports office that will help Canada secure international business opportunities. International Trade Minister says the new strategic export office will be tasked with removing trade irritants, lifting market access barriers, and addressing infrastructure gaps.
10: One team, one goal, Canadian workers winning abroad as Team Canada and bringing home new international orders to power our economy and create thousands of jobs across our country.
6: The Liberals have set a target of doubling non-U.S. exports over the next decade. The government's spring economic update said that non-U.S. goods and services exports increased $33 billion in 2025 over 2024. It's going to cost you more to park at Niagara Health's hospital starting tomorrow. Parking at St. Catharines, Niagara Falls, and the Welland hospitals increasing from $19 to $20 a day. The per half hour rates, that's going up 75 cents. A monthly pass will increase by nearly $5. Niagara Health says parking revenue is an important funding source for the hospital, bringing in $7 million each year. Niagara Falls NDP MPP Wayne Gates is calling on the province to ban paid parking at hospitals. This Will Hospice Niagara has won the Equity in Action Award thanks to a change in their approach to palliative care. The award is handed out by Hospice Palliative Care Ontario and recognizes initiative that advances equitable access to care. Hospice Niagara being recognized after implementing the Beyond Hospice Walls. Executive Director Carol Nagy says it's a community-embedded approach to palliative care.
11: We basically learned from our Indigenous partnerships, we need to go in and say, how can we build relationship? What matters to you most, not what matters to us as an organization? And recognizing that within communities and with different people, they all face different barriers to care, different barriers to services. They've all walked different paths.
6: The new approach has resulted in 20 new community-based programs that have helped more than 2,000 people. The award, that comes with $10,000 to keep those programs going. City officials in Hamilton warning about an increased risk of West Nile after two batches of mosquitoes trapped this week tested positive for the virus. The Medical Officer of Health has elevated the virus's risk from low to moderate. West Nile is an infectious disease transmitted through mosquito bites with symptoms such as headache and fever. And Dolly Parton will be honored with the Academy of Country Music's Poets Award at the 19th Annual ACM Honors.

0: Ford recognizes her lasting impact as one of country music's most influential songwriters. The 13-time ACM Award winner has written classics such as Jolene, Coat of Many Colors, 9 to 5, and I Will Always Love You. The ceremony will be held August the 19th at the Pinnacle in Nashville and will feature a tribute along with a video acceptance message from Parton. The Carter family and songwriter Brett James will also receive the Poets Award posthumously.
1: 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In sports, we begin at the Dome where the Toronto Blue Jays host the St. Louis Cardinals tonight as they wait for the trade deadline on Monday. It will be Dylan Cease on the bump tonight. Many expecting Toronto to move a few players at the deadline. They've won just four of their last 10. They sit 5.5 games out of a wild card spot. Well, in Jackfish last night with a 3-2 win over Kitchener, a busy weekend for the Jackfish. They're visiting Chatham this evening, hosting London tomorrow night. Over to the CFL, it was Winnipeg beating BC 35-19 last night. Tonight, the winless Red Blacks in Ottawa hosting the East Division leading Montreal Alouettes. Now tomorrow, the Ticats will host Calgary. Kickoff for that game is at 3 o'clock. Niagara Riverlines, they're heading to Calgary tonight in the St. Catharines Junior A Athletics hosting game one of the finals against Whitby. Big series there. Ball drop at Canada Games Park tonight set for 8 o'clock. Your weather's next.
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1: Forecast, we've got sunshine today, 28, feeling like 33, the high this afternoon. Tonight, it's going to stay a bit warm, a low of 21 with a chance of a shower or a thunderstorm. We've got more of that unstable air tomorrow. 28 is going to feel like 36 with a chance of a shower or a thunderstorm moving through. Still some clouds, maybe a shower on Sunday, 25, sunshine and 25 for holiday Monday.
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0: This is Steph Vivier in the morning. 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
1: All I want to do when I wake up in the morning is see you.
2: 809. Aw, this is a beautiful. I haven't heard this song in a minute. Makes me think of Rosanna. This is the last segment where I get to hang out with Greg because we have guests for the whole remainder of the show, which I'm very happy about. I really am looking forward to talking to Richard Cross. I worked it out. I think I'm going to ask Richard Cross to fact check this in the next segment, but I think this is Spider-Man 10 that's coming out. The three Tobey Maguire ones, two with the other guy after him. This is the third Tom Holland one. Plus, there were two multiverse, like Miles Morales Spider-Man movies. There we go. I knew I could figure that. Spider-Man 10's coming out. A lot of fanfare to that one. Pretty excited for that. This will be the last chance for me to chat with you, Greg. So thanks for all the Ottawa tips. Did I miss anything? Is there the obvious question is like, I would ask people, like, if I could only do one thing in Ottawa, what should I do? And so people gave me different tips and I just went and did that thing. Do you have an essential, like, if you could only do one thing in the city, what would it be?
3: Well, we talked about it and, you nailed it. Di Rienzo's.
2: Okay.
3: In Little Italy.
2: All right. That's.
3: I dream about it often.
2: Okay.
3: Yeah.
2: All right. If I had known, I could have brought you a sandwich.
3: Oh, I know. I would have ate it all soggy and everything. Tomatoes on it.
2: That's the trick, I think, with a big tourist city. Cause like, the Parliament was closed. Like, Gene mentioned the Parliament building. The Parliament building was closed. So I couldn't go right. And do that. And I don't really want to wait in lines with all the,
3: it's okay.
2: like we only kind of strolled through the Byward Market too. Like we found a patio and had a meal at a nice Turkish place, but we didn't spend like, you know, all the obligatory time and doing that kind of stuff. We were trying to find like the Glebe and Old South Ottawa and sort of like off the beaten track, even Elgin Street, like even though like a lot of tourists and stuff go there, it's a little bit different kind of vibe.
3: Spark Street.
2: Yeah, yeah, the Spark Street.
3: That's walking only,
2: Or running. That's where I did my run.
3: Yeah, okay.
2: Yeah, that's why when I go to a city, I try to find a spot to do a run.
3: Well, I just mean, you can't drive on it.
2: No.
3: Unless you're...
2: No. Unless you want to get in a lot of trouble.
3: Yeah. Unless you have a radio station vehicle.
2: Special approval only for that. So, yeah, I did notice all the... And it is unfortunate. I noticed all the, like, clever architecture to keep people from driving where they, you know, where they shouldn't. And so it does keep the city safe anyway. So, yeah, Spark Street was good. Again, being in Sandy Hill was good. Nobody goes to the east of Sandy Hill, though. It's all a bunch of French neighborhoods and where people actually live. It was weird. We drove down by... like where Rideau Hall is and where the, one prime minister will live one day in the future when they finally spend the money to fix it up. And it also felt like I was afraid to like sneeze at the wrong time or whatever. Cause like all the very expensive embassies are there and the high gates. And I'm just afraid that like it's a very surveillance-y, you know, obviously they have to keep it safe for international threats and stuff. So, but there was a lot down there. Oh, you know what they did that was really nice? It's called, Kawecki Point. And so there's this little hill that overlooks like Gatineau on one side and the Parliament building on the other side. And I do remember when I went there before, like it was just kind of brush and this old like Cartier statue that was there. They fixed up the Cartier statue. They have now added a bunch of, they work closely with Algonquin nations. And so they have like different clan animals that talk about like the way that Anishinaabe people would have used the hill. The point itself is actually representative of like the ancient indigenous history, but it's also got this like cedarwood like outlook kind of area that they look out at, and it was a gorgeous, like just a gorgeous spot to watch the sunset and to do the different things, and right by there's a little hill right next to the National Arts Center, and so it's all part of like one little sort of area where you can go and hang out. So yeah, I would recommend that to any of the folks that wanna go up there. So I appreciate your suggestion yeah, I was really looking forward, like, honestly, the whole time I was there, especially when I was at Blues Fest, like, oh, I can't wait to, and I knew I had a shift coming up with you, so I'm like, oh man, I can't wait to talk to Greg about,
3: yeah,
2: about Blues Fest and the city as a whole. So yeah, loved it.
3: Now you got me wanting to go back there. Just not in, November. You mentioned, like, I could live there, you said.
2: Mm-hmm.
3: And, I thought the same thing, like, I love it here. I made the right choice. And then October 30th came. Yeah. Yeah.
2: All right, fair.
3: And
2: fair.
3: The winter happened.
2: I want to get.
3: It's fun in the winter. Winterfest is amazing, but it is cold, man.
2: I'm trying to get to, next on my bucket list is Winnipeg, and so we won't be able to go until the fall though, but I've actually heard, like, that's actually the way to do Winnipeg, because, or Winterpeg, as they call it.
3: Yeah.
2: So, but yeah, anyways, thank you so much, Greg. Love working with you. We gotta hit a pause here, and then on the other side of the break, I get to talk to Richard Krause about movies. Got a couple great interviews lined up for you. Still plenty of programming here. Thank you so much for choosing to spend time with us in your morning. What's happening on the roads, friend?
4: Things aren't looking too bad on the drive as you head out. It's light on your 406, your 405, and your 420. No major slowdowns. Your Toronto bound QEW also looking pretty good. You're just going to find some light volume off the Burlington Skyway Bridge, but it opens up from there. 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
6: Forecast, we've got sunshine today, 28, feeling like 33, the high this afternoon. Tonight, it's going to stay a bit warm, a low of 21 with a chance of a shower or a thunderstorm. We've got more of that unstable air tomorrow. 28 is going to feel like 36 with a chance of a shower or a thunderstorm moving through. Still some clouds, maybe a shower on Sunday, 25. Sunshine and 25 for holiday Monday.
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0: is Steph Vivier in the morning. Filling in is Carl Dockstader.
2: Movie reviewer extraordinaire, the one and only Richard Krause, is joining me right now. How's your summer going, Richard Krause?
15: Well, I've spent most of it at the movies. Everything is so long, you end up sitting in the movie theater for most of the day. But it's been great. Thanks.
2: I'm gonna go see the big movie that we're not gonna talk about, the Odyssey. But I did look at the 3-hour runtime, and I'm like, oh man, 3 hours.
15: It doesn't really feel like it. I know that Alfred Hitchcock always used to say that no movie should, the length should, go beyond the endurance of the human bladder. That was his rule. So his movie is mostly 90 minutes, maybe 2 hours. You have to plan. If you are going to step out to the restroom, you have to plan a little bit. And I'm sure that there are websites out there, or Reddit or somewhere, will tell you when to leave and how long to go so you don't miss anything during the Odyssey.
2: Or just don't buy the 1,792 milliliter diet Pepsi before you go to the thing.
15: There's that too.
2: Yeah. there's that side of it. Okay. Let me see. Let me count the 1, 2, 3, 4, 5, 6, 7, 8, 9. Spider-Man 10 is out. So how is the 10th edition of this franchise?
15: Well, you know what? Normally, as you get further and further away from the source material, the movies get worse. It's diminishing returns. That's not really the case here, and maybe it's because there have been three Spider-Men playing the role, Tobey Maguire and then Andrew Garfield, now Tom Holland. Maybe it's because they take their time between movies. It's been about 4 years since we've seen a Tom Holland Spider-Man movie. There's been a couple of animated films in between there, but this is sort of the big real franchise entry, and it's good. It's 2.5 hours long, so again, you know, judge your Diet Coke intake accordingly, but it is the story of Peter Parker coming back 4 years after he asked Doctor Strange to erase everyone's memory that he ever existed. It was becoming too dangerous for his friends and family to be associated with Spider-Man or Peter Parker. So he said, just erase my memory from everyone's brains. It's like I never existed. Spider-Man is still out there solving crimes, but he's not connected with Peter Parker anymore. And that's left him feeling lonely and adrift from his former girlfriend, MJ, played by Tom Holland's real-life wife, Zendaya, his best friend, Ned. They don't remember him, and he's sort of pining for that. And that's what gives this movie a lot of its oomph. You've got a story here which has all the action sequences that you expect. The Hulk is in here. There's a villain that I will tell you nothing about because I don't want to drop any spoilers here. But it's the emotional end of this, I think, that works pretty well. Peter Parker is growing up. He's having to make some very tough decisions. And within all of that is the thing, I think, that makes that character so enduring and so relatable, is that you've got a young guy. I mean, he was a teen. Now he's probably in his early 20s in terms of the chronology of the story. And he's dealing with stuff that everyone goes through at some point or another. You know, he's not a god or an eccentric billionaire like some of his contemporaries. He's a teen who's trying to figure out his way through the world, and it works really, really well. It's, as I said, 2.5 hours long, but it doesn't really feel like it, and it's estimated to make between $400 and $500 million this weekend alone. So buy your tickets early if you're keen on seeing it, and enjoy.
2: Okay, I know we got a couple other shows we want to talk about, but I do just have to ask, because it sounds like you're giving it a pretty positive review. I won't necessarily go now just for that cookie cutter tried and true formula. And for a lot of people, it's comfortable. MCU has sort of figured it out. There is a little bit more to it for somebody who wants like a movie where you can walk away and maybe have had some thoughts other than just having action thrown at you.
15: Yeah, no, this is. I mean, I think that there's the certainly the idea that with great power comes great responsibility. That's a thread that is woven all the way through the Marvel Cinematic Universe. So that's definitely in there. But it's also about relationships. It's about trying to figure out your place in the world. There's a fair amount going on in between, you know, the Hulk pulling down entire office buildings and all that other stuff that goes on in there as well.
2: Fantastic. Another movie that's coming out, Sheep in the Box. The concept sounds actually really intriguing. The idea of talking about grief, I mean, that interests me. How do you think they did with this one?
15: Well, you know, it's interesting with this movie because it's a nicely made story. It's a nicely made film about a couple who lost their 7-year-old son. They are in grief. They live in Japan. And there's a company there that makes robots that look exactly like your lost loved one, and they'll supply that for you. And then hopefully you'll be able to, you know, use that either as a replacement or certainly as a tool to get through your grief. And it's a interesting idea. It's kind of a provocative idea, and it would be more so if we hadn't already seen it in movies like AI, Artificial Intelligence, or After Yang, which was a great Colin Farrell movie from a couple of years ago. Even Megan kind of touches on some of these ideas of AI intelligence that gets integrated into our everyday lives. And in this particular case, the AI intelligence wants to sort of stretch his wings a little bit and have his own life separate from his parents. And so, interesting ideas all around, but I felt a little bit like it was being there and done that.
2: All right, fair. I'm really curious about this movie. I'm a big Olivia Wilde fan, and
15: yep.
2: I feel like she's somebody who's in the business because she just loves being in the business. And so, I hope this movie measures up. Can you talk about I Want Your Sex?
15: Yeah, this is really, I mean, the second part of Olivia Wilde's, I guess, comeback. I don't know if we call it a comeback because she never really went away, but she's certainly working at a different level now with The Invite, which came out earlier this summer, which she directed and stars in, and I think could easily get nominated for an Academy Award for both either director and or actress. Now she's got I Want Your Sex, which in which she plays a provocative artist who hires a young intern played by Cooper Hoffman, who is Philip Seymour Hoffman's son, and he becomes her muse and sometimes romantic partner. And this is a satire of the art world. It is a look at relationships in modern day. She is just a little bit older than he is and sort of part of the sexual revolution, where his generation is sort of treats sex as kind of keeps it at kind of an arm's length because of any number of issues which are explored in the movie quite well. So it's an interesting look at all that kind of stuff, but most of all, it's really funny, and it succeeds because of the commitment of Olivia Wilde and Cooper Hoffman, because there are some pretty kind of out there scenes that both of them have to take part in. And you know, I guess when you're making a movie like this, you're in for a penny, you're in for a pound. They both dive in feet first, and the movie is better because of it.
2: This isn't like anything we've seen before, if I understand.
15: Well, no, it isn't. It's made by a guy called Greg Akare, who has made a number of, like, really provocative movies in the past. The emphasis now is just on the provocative part, not the really part. So he's toned things down just a little bit, but even Akare toned down is still a notch or two above where a lot of other mainstream filmmakers would be working right now.
2: Did you see the episode of The Missing Reel on The Studio? Have you watched The Studio at all?
15: I love The Studio.
2: The Olivia Wilde episode is just amazing there.
15: Yeah, he's great. And I think that, you know, when you have someone who got beaten up so badly for the movie that came just before The Invite, Don't Worry Baby, I mean, it was just controversy after controversy about this film and about what happened on the set and all kinds of things. It was just a mess. And the movie wasn't great. And to be able able to sort of rebound in the way that she has is kind of extraordinary. And she's doing really good work. And both these films, The Invite and I Want Your Sex, are proof. This may be Christopher Nolan's summer money wise, but I think it's her certainly comeback wise.
2: Well, it's always money to have Richard Krause on the show. Thank you so much for joining us.
15: Thanks for having me, Carl.
2: All right, you're checking out the Steph Vivier show. We're gonna hit a pause. We'll be right back with some great interviews. It's been a delight spending some time with you, Nagit Wiswagwek.
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6: Good morning. I'm Matt Holmes. A warm summer day today. Right now it's 20 degrees. Coming up, an update from police in Fort Erie, hospice recognition, and a strong start from Spidey. First, check on traffic.
4: Things aren't looking too bad as you head out on the drive. Your Toronto bound side of the QEW looking pretty good as you make your way through the Niagara region, moves well into Grimsby. Looks good as you continue. 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
6: In news, the investigation continues into a shooting in Fort Erie. We get the details from CKTV's Bonnie Haslop.
18: A 27-year-old man was shot in the lower body on Wednesday morning on Niagara Boulevard between Birdie Street and Murray. He is listed in stable condition in hospital. Police say an altercation took place outside of a home and a gun was fired at the victim. 28-year-old Samuel Sawyer of Fort Erie is wanted for various charges, including discharging a firearm with intent to wound, aggravated assault and mischief under $5,000, and failure to comply with a release order. A picture of Sawyer has been released. You can see it on our website. Detectives believe the shooting was targeted. However, they're asking the public to remain vigilant. Anyone with information on Sawyer's whereabouts is being asked to call police or Crime Stoppers. Reporting for CKTV News, I'm Bonnie Heslop.
6: The District School Board of Niagara says it's aware of an email scam that claims the board is hiring. An email's been circulating that appears to come from the DSBN and promotes part-time employment opportunities for students and staff. Board officials say the email was not sent by the DSBN and their cyber team is actively monitoring the situation. The DSBN says anyone who received the email should delete it and not click on any links. The Belgian Federal Prosecutor's Office says a Canadian facing espionage charges is appealing a decision to keep her in pretrial detention. Diana Mucina has more.
19: The Prosecutor's Office says a ruling on the appeal must come within 15 days. After a closed-door hearing on Tuesday, the office said the suspect would remain in custody. The prosecutor's office announced on Saturday that an investigating judge had placed a Canadian national of Chinese origin under arrest on charges of espionage and participation in a criminal organization.
6: The suspect worked as an intern at NATO Supreme Headquarters Allied Powers Europe in Belgium. Jenny Stevens wants to see the provincial government assist residents impacted by recent flooding. The St. Catharines MVP is asking the Minister of Municipal Affairs to open up the Disaster Recovery Assistance for Ontarians program. Stevens says the minister needs to acknowledge what happened and activate the program.
20: You know, it was done in Ottawa when they received 118, and of course we've obviously gotten a little bit more than 138 millimeters, and our residents in St. Catharines deserve the very same consideration that, and support that Ottawa got on Canada Day. So, you know, disasters like this don't ask what political party you belong to before they flood your home. So recovery shouldn't depend on your postcode either.
6: If activated residents could be eligible for things such as cleanup expenses, cost to repair or replace essential property, and basic emergency expenses like evacuation travel costs. Hospice Niagara has been recognized with an award for their approach to palliative care. The Equity in Action Award is presented by Hospice Palliative Care Ontario. It's an initiative that advances equitable access to hospice palliative care across the province. Executive Director Carol Nagy says Hospice Niagara has brought in a community-embedded approach taking care beyond the traditional settings. She says it all started when they worked with the Fort Erie Native Friendship Center when they were invited out to various gatherings to learn about the community.
1: Key is the respect and the trust that we built between people. Then we asked, how can we help? And not only how can we help, but how can we do this together? We never assumed that we had the right answer or the right program. It was, you know, let's build this together. Let's understand it together. Let's evaluate what we've done together. And let's share this together.
6: The Beyond Hospice Walls approach has resulted in 20 community-based programs across 19 partner sites. Those have helped reach 2,100 participants. The award comes with $10,000 to keep those programs going. And over to the movies, the new Spider-Man flick is having one of the best previews ever.
21: What is happening to me? Did you miss me, Spidey? I'm losing my mind. I am totally out of control.
22: 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It's also the third best Thursday preview ever behind Avengers Endgame and Star Wars Force Awakens. Audiences are giving Brand New Day the best Rotten Tomatoes score of all the Spider-Man movies at 98%, and critics are giving it two thumbs up with a score of 90% certified fresh.
6: For more local news that matters, go to cktvnews.com. In sports, Dylan Cease gets the start for the Jays tonight. They open a series against St. Louis over at the Dome. This, with the trade deadline on Monday, many expecting Toronto to move a few players. They sit 5.5 games out of a wild card spot. Well, in Jackfish, with a 3-2 win over Kitchener last night, the Jackfish visiting Chatham tonight. They host London tomorrow night. Over in the CFL, Winnipeg beating BC 35-19 tonight. It's the winless Red Blacks hosting Montreal tomorrow. The Ticats will host Calgary. Kickoff is at 3 o'clock. Niagara River Lions, they're heading to Calgary tonight, and the St. Catharines Junior Athletics hosting game one of the Ontario Junior Lacrosse League finals against Whitby. Ball drop at Canada Games Park is set for 8 o'clock. Your weather's next.
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6: Forecast, we've got sunshine today, 28, feeling like 33 the high this afternoon. Tonight, it's going to stay a bit warm, a low of 21 with a chance of a shower or a thunderstorm. We've got more of that unstable air tomorrow. 28 is going to feel like 36 with a chance of a shower or a thunderstorm moving through. Still some clouds, maybe a shower on Sunday, 25. Sunshine and 25 for holiday Monday.
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25: This is Steph Vivier in the morning.
26: Glad to have you along. Many people still cleaning out basements after a ton of rain earlier this week in July. And because of that, one local politician is hoping that the province will be able to step in and help a little bit. Joining us now to discuss is St. Catharines NDP MPP Jenny Stevens. Good morning, Jenny.
20: Good morning, Steph. How are you today?
26: I'm good. Always great to chat with you. Thanks for joining us.
20: Yeah, thanks for having me. It's a beautiful morning, so it's a little bit more relief today than there was Tuesday morning for the residents.
26: Yeah, sure thing. We've had these couple beautiful days after coming off of, I mean, you know, some reports 136 millimeters, 146 millimeters of rain. It was too fast and too quick for many people's homes and basements to keep up. And because of that, you've sent a letter out to Rob Flack, the Minister of Municipal Affairs and Housing. What are you asking for in that letter, Jenny?
20: Yeah, so when I sent out the letter, we had had a numerous amount of phone calls that residents who were so overwhelmed, right? What we did was we decided to get a letter out to Minister Flack to ask to explain what happened and to ask him to consider making St. Catharines residents and business owners who experienced flooding experienced a lot of flooding on Monday. We asked him that if he would actually make sure that we put out the disaster recovery assistance for Ontario program. It already exists for situations like this. We saw it happen in July for Ottawa, who received 118 millimeters of rain on Canada Day. But we really want to make sure that the province is listening and knows the devastation that hit St. Catharines on Monday.
26: Okay, so tell us more about this. It's the Disaster Recovery Assistance for Ontarians program, and it is designed for us to be able to access for situations like Monday. Is that correct?
20: Yeah, that's correct. So what it does is it helps residents and helps with the cleanup and make sure that the residents receive support that they need to begin to recover from flooding or natural disasters like this. However, what we need is we definitely need the minister to declare that the city or the area needs a recovery fund.
26: And what are the criteria for that? How do they determine whether or not it reaches the level in order to access this assistance?
20: Yeah, so basically when a disaster happens, it assists the city. So it's the criteria, I guess, would be that the flooding or the fire or any disaster, natural disaster that happens has devastated more than 500 residents or a number of residents. And as we know, we have heard from the fire chief. I have heard from the fire chief, which really put in perspective just how serious this situation is here in St. Catharines. We believe that more than 500 to 600 homes, up to 1,000, have been affected by the flooding. So that's why we contacted the provincial. They've also contacted the provincial emergency operations center. They're activating Ontario Courts volunteers to help seniors and people with disabilities. We are seeing so many phone calls that, you know, it's affecting the seniors and families who simply don't have thousands of dollars sitting in the bank like this. So these funds that the provincial government, when Minister Flack says that he will be giving us that disaster fund, we will be able to see St. Catharines rebuild, and we'll be able to make sure that this isn't just about wet carpets. It's about families who have lost irreplaceable belongings, right?
26: And yeah.
20: Now, let's face it, seniors on fixed incomes right now are really wondering how they'll pay for the cleanup, and people who simply can't afford to start over. So we need that help now. We don't need it weeks from now. So we wrote the letter to Minister Flack to make sure that we can make sure that the assistance through the Disaster Recovery Assistance Ontario program is instated.
26: Okay, so we'll see, you know, when we get a response, and as you point out, sooner than rather than later, because that water is causing more damage the more that it sits. And then how is funding dispersed from there? Would it because people have home insurance as well, and so some of this, I would presume, is going to be covered by that. So how does that all work?
20: Yeah, I believe it's on individual residents and how they've been affected. Now, I've also put out on my social medias that Red Cross will also deal with people that have been evacuated from their homes, because a lot of residents have been evacuated from their homes because of the sewer backups. Of course, we know we're not dealing with fresh water. We're dealing with sewage water, right, which is quite a crisis in a lot of homes. So Red Cross, as well as this fund, will operate on an individual basis and make sure that these residents, like seniors, small businesses, less fortunate, have the funds that they can to make sure that the cleanups are done. Let's face it, these fans that are going to cost dehumidifiers, fans, irreplaceable items. We definitely need that provincial funding to help these individuals out. The devastation in these homes are real, and I hope that the province steps up. If I haven't heard back from Minister Flack within the next couple of days, I definitely will give him a personal phone call just so that we can get on the same page.
26: Yeah, I imagine people are really waiting because even with insurance, they don't necessarily act right away.
20: Right.
26: And so people with means are going ahead and finding a way to get the water out of their homes and put those dehumidifiers in, things like that, and they'll submit expenses after. But that's not the case for everybody. They might not be able to do that.
20: No, like I said, we don't need to reinvent the wheel here. We just need the government to recognize what's happened here and activate the support. You know, it was done in Ottawa when they received 118, and of course we've obviously gotten a little bit more than 138 millimeters, our residents in St. Catharines deserve the very same consideration that, and support that Ottawa got on Canada Day. So, you know, disasters like this don't ask what political party you belong to before they flood your home. So recovery shouldn't depend on your postcode either.
26: Yeah.
20: So that's why, yeah. And, you know, at the end of the day, like I said, Fire Chief Upper and his team and crew have obviously are working very hard on our local emergency response, and I'll be working with Chief Upper as well. But it's about neighbors helping neighbors and making sure people aren't left to recover from a disaster on their own. And St. Catharines has always come together in tough times, and now I'm asking the province to stand with our community and help it out.
26: Well, Jenny, we always appreciate you joining us. I hope you'll keep us updated on this. Are you going to be at Ribfest this weekend? That's a big one for St. Catharines.
20: Oh, I love Ribfest. It's one of my favorite events. You know, it's finger licking. Yes, I'd definitely be there. I hope to see St. Catharines out there as well. We got great entertainment and wonderful food. You know, I think my favorite is the blooming onion.
26: Ooh, yeah. Gotta have a nice side. I love that too. Jenny, always a pleasure. As I said, keep us updated on this. I know a lot of people are really interested to see how the province responds.
20: Yeah, thank you. And thanks for having me on. And to anyone that was affected, I hope that they can reach out to my office and we'll give them the number for Red Cross. And we'll also keep them updated on my socials on what the provincial emergency recovery assistance for Ontario program already did.
26: Perfect. St. Catharines NDP MPP Jenny Stevens joining us this morning. Coming up at the 8 o'clock hour, Professor Marvin Ryder will be here, and lots to talk about with him, including, finally, the Gordie Howe Bridge is open. And if you missed it, I will give you my aunt's critique of the bridge. She went across it yesterday. It's riveting. That's on the way. Matt Holmes has your news.
3: Well, things aren't looking too bad as you head out on the drive on the Toronto-bound side of the QEW, finding some light volume now from Nikola Tesla that continues on and off toward Brant. And as you continue Toronto-bound, there's some light volume through Third Line. Your Niagara-bound QEW also has light volume as you approach Brant. 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

0: 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This is Steph Vivier in the morning.
1: And welcome back. For many, many months now, we here in Niagara have been worried about and paying attention to the fate of 30 beluga whales needing rescue from marine land. And just a little bit ago, July 20th, the first of six to be rescued left Niagara Falls and found their way to their new homes in Chicago and San Antonio. And joining us now to tell us more about how that recovery went and how the whales are doing, welcoming to the show now, Steve Abel, Vice President of Zoological Operations with SeaWorld San Antonio. Good morning, Steve.
2: Good morning. How are you?
1: I'm so good. Thank you so much for joining us. I really can't express how much the people in Niagara here are so invested in these beluga whales and their fate and, you know, them finding a new home with SeaWorld. So we're so excited to chat with you this morning. First, take me back to sort of when SeaWorld became aware of this pod of belugas and what was going on at Marineland.
2: Well, we've known about the beluga whales really throughout the whole world for many, many years, and specifically the Marineland whales. We've known about them for a long time. We became aware and intricately involved really back in December and January when we realized that the whales were in need of a new home. And along with some other accredited AZA institutions, that's the Georgia Aquarium, the Mystic Aquarium, Shedd Aquarium, and of course the SeaWorld Parks, we all decided that we wanted to put the whales first and be a part of any sort of solution that might come and offer our assistance. So that really, really got a lot of momentum back in December and January.
1: Okay. And so, I mean, for us kind of in the fall, Marineland, had applied to move these whales to a sanctuary in China. Our federal government had not approved that. And at that point, Marineland made a threat that they might have to euthanize these whales. And so that was very, you know, urgent for us. Had you guys heard that part as well?
2: Yeah, we did hear that. And, you know, again, trying to focus, keeping our eyes on the ball and the well-being of the whales, you know, we realized that we wanted to continue to put solutions forward that were really in the best interest of the whales, and frankly, Marineland did too. These things take a lot of time to organize, from organizing where the whales are going to go, organizing how we get the whales from A to B, and that means from the pools at Marineland to the aircraft, which is, you know, of course, the airport, flying them to multiple airports. So all those logistics took a long time. The working with the governments for permitting takes a long time. So, you know, we felt a little bit against the clock, but we worked very, very hard day and night to make sure that that we could get these guys to a nice, safe place.
1: Well, take us into that travel, that whole logistical plan, how that all works, Steve, because we've been just riveted by the footage that we've seen of, you know, getting these whales into the slings and then moving them. So yeah, tell us about how it all worked, what the plan was, and if it all went to plan.
2: Well, it went really, really well, really, really well. But like anything else, there's always challenges along the way. In a nutshell, excuse me, in a nutshell, really what you're trying to do is take the whales from the pools that they live in. Now, and I'll say this also, there's a lot of care and planning into which whales went to which locations, with the emphasis being on keeping the social groups as intact as they could be from what we saw at Marineland. So in this case, right, we put them into these custom-designed, we call them transport units. Sometimes we call them cradles. There's a lot of different terms, but essentially this is a box custom designed for each whale based on length and weight. And they have swimming pool liners on the inside of them, and the whales will sit suspended so that their bodies stay nice and cool, right? They're whales and dolphins. They need to stay cool. In this case with the beluga whale, the water was around 60 degrees. And they'll sit suspended in these transport units, and it's like sitting in a plane, you know what I mean? Like nobody loves to sit in the middle seat and coach, but, you know, you're fine doing it. The whales are sitting in there. They're then placed into the units that are on the back of the trucks. We had a police escort, thanks to the police in Niagara and throughout Ontario for helping us with that. That was amazing. And they were able to navigate a route to the airport in Toronto.

0: We then loaded the whales up onto a plane. That's quite the experience. You know, you can imagine, we get those guys situated, in their boxes up onto the aircraft and then strap them down so that they're nice and stable. We fly them, in this instance, it was to Chicago, and then, offloaded four of the whales that went to the John G. Shedd Aquarium in Chicago. And then we flew to San Antonio and did the same thing and, unloaded the whales into a new pool where they had the opportunity to see new beluga whales that hopefully are going to become their friends. And I can tell you, you know, giving you a little bit of a peek into what's going on in San Antonio, so far so good for the whales that came here.
1: Oh, well, that is such a relief. We're all so interested in how they're doing, of course. Just to remind everybody, talking to Steve Abel, Vice President of Zoological Operations with SeaWorld San Antonio, where, as Steve mentioned, two of those whales are now doing. So tell us a little about the whales. I know they had names. Do you know what their names are? How old are they? Tell us how they're settling in.
0: I do know their names, and we've been saying their names a lot in this last couple weeks. So we have two male beluga whales here right now. Their names are Birdie Botts and Frankie. Birdie is around 6, Frankie's around 13. And our thought process with these two whales was that we wanted to integrate them together. We thought that these whales were very compatible in talking with the Marineland team. They had lived together for a long time. And so we picked those two guys and brought them to San Antonio because we also have very similar age male beluga whales. Male beluga whales will stay together socially. They do very, very well together. And that's exactly what we've seen so far with our guys. Frankie and Birdie, within a day or so, were eating very, very well. They're eating their entire diets now. And they've been integrated with 4 to 5 other whales already, in various combinations, but we've had them with with really all of the male whales that we have here. And that is about as amazing as you can see. It's like a whole gaggle of belugas, swimming together, getting to know each other. I'll be honest with you. We've been very, very impressed with how quickly these two whales have started the integration process. And again, it's a long process. It takes quite a while to make sure that they're settled. We have a night watch on them. We're watching them 24 hours a day just to make sure that anything that pops up, we catch early. But so far, Frankie and Birdie are doing really great. And, you know, I have to tip my hat to the Marineland team up there. This has to be so emotional for them, right? These are their friends. They've put a lot of time and effort and love into these whales, and they want things to go well for them. So as sad as it is for them to be seeing their whales moving on, we're happy to be a part of telling the story that they're doing really well. And that's what I think every animal care specialist wants, is to make sure that their animals do exceptionally well in any environment that they go to.
1: Yeah, that's what we all want to hear. And, you know, Steve, this is such great news to hear. They're settling in. They're doing well. You know, and the health was also a big question here, because I can't imagine how difficult it is to assess, you know, an animal of this size and figure out what their health is. That was, you know, a lot of the conversation was like, are they even healthy enough to move? So I imagine you'll continue to monitor that, right? Continue to monitor the health side of things.
0: Yeah, you know, as animal care specialists and professionals, we monitor their health every single day. It's the primary thing that we do, right? You can't have an animal in any sort of environment, whether it's your dog or whether it's a pet, whether it's a whale, unless they're healthy, right? You can't take them for a walk unless they're healthy. You can't take them out to the park unless they're wealthy. With a whale, healthy. With a whale, it's kind of the same thing. Their physical health is the first thing that we monitor. We've got veterinarians here on staff on a daily basis who make rounds and look at these whales and all the animals in our parks every single solitary day. That's their full-time job. And then once we know that their health is in good stead, we then look at the social structure, and we want to make sure that they're healthy animals that are with animals that are bringing out the best in each one of them. Social structure is a very big part of keeping animals, social animals like whales and dolphins together. So once the physical pieces are in place and the social pieces are in place, then we can start to train them and interact with them. And, you know, I like to say we stretch their brains, right? These are thoughtful animals. They're always looking for things to do. We want to give them constructive things to learn. We want to teach them things that teach them to be very flexible. I think that a flexible animal is really an asset in any environment because they can handle the things that come their way. We don't want things to be so static each and every day that when something changes, they don't deal with that well. And you know, again, going back to the Marineland staff, obviously these guys were in good enough condition where the veterinarians evaluated them and said they're healthy enough to move. And from a social standpoint, they have gotten along with new whales. That's really good. And they're flexible enough to start dealing with a lot of new things. So, you know, again, tip my hat to the people who took care of them. They've done a nice job.
1: We love to hear that. That's great because there's been a lot of you know, speculation. People can make stories sometimes when there isn't information coming out. And so to hear that they were well taken care of, I think, is what everybody wants to hear this morning. Steve, I understand SeaWorld's not done with these belugas. Like I said, there's 24 in total here, and you guys are taking on 16 in total.
0: We're taking on 13 in our park. We're taking on three whales in San Diego. So yes, that's a total of 16. And as excited as we are that this has just started and we've had a successful insert into this business here, we have a long way to go. And we're very cautious. We're optimistic, but we're cautious in that, you know, we're looking at this not as moving 30 whales, but looking at one whale at a time and what's good for each and every single animal on here individually. We want to take care of them all. We want to make sure that they all go from A to B safely and successfully. And so although we've started really nicely, we do have a long way to go. Six have been moved, and that leaves, what, 24 left?
1: Yep.
0: So we're just starting, and kudos to me for math, right? That's not always easy early in the morning.
1: Yeah. Well, yeah, Steve, I really appreciate your time, and please keep in touch because we were so just delighted to hear that Birdie Botts and Frankie are settling in. But those other whales, of course, like you said, one whale at a time has to be moved. So hopefully we can touch base again and see how this continues to roll along.
0: That would be fantastic, and hopefully the story continues to be something positive, and we appreciate you reaching out. Y'all have a nice day, and we'll keep you informed.
1: You got it. That is Steve Abel, Vice President of Zoological Operations with SeaWorld San Antonio.
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3: Aren't looking too bad as you head out on the drive on the Toronto bound side of the QEW. Finding some light volume now from Nikola Tesla that continues on and off toward Brant. And as you continue Toronto bound, there's some light volume through Third Line. Your Niagara bound QEW also has light volume as you approach Brant. 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I'm Alexis Spiger. 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
4: In news, Niagara Regional Police continue to look for a 28-year-old man after a shooting in Fort Erie earlier this week. 27-year-old was shot in the lower body Wednesday morning at 1:30 on Niagara Boulevard between Birdie Street and Murray Street. He is in stable condition. Police, though, say an altercation took place outside the home and a gun was fired at the victim. 28-year-old Samuel Sawyer from Fort Erie is wanted on various charges. A picture of Sawyer, that's now been released. We've got that on our website. Detectives believe the shooting is targeted. However, they're asking the public to remain vigilant. Well, you're going to have to shell out more bucks to park at Niagara Health's three hospitals. We'll get the details from CKTV's Bonnie Heslop.
5: Starting on Saturday, parking at the St. Catharines, Niagara Falls, and Welland hospitals will be increasing, going from $19 per day, a maximum, to $20. Per half-hour rates are going up from $3 to $3.75, and a monthly pass for a single site will cost you $100.75. That's up from $96. Niagara Health says parking revenue is an important funding source for the hospital, bringing in over $7 million each year. They say this is the first rate increase in 9 years. Local politician, Niagara Falls NDP MPP Wayne Gates is calling on Ontario to ban paid parking at hospitals. He says families should not have to pay out of pocket to visit their loved ones, and it's not right that doctors, nurses, and hospital staff members should have to pay out of pocket to work. Nova Scotia is the only province in Canada that has eliminated paid parking fees at hospitals. Reporting for CKTB News, I'm Bonnie Heslop.
4: MPP for St. Catharines is looking to get provincial help. Jenny Stevens is asking the Minister of Municipal Affairs to open up the Disaster Recovery Assistance for Ontarians program for residents impacted by flooding this week.
6: What it does is it helps residents and helps with the cleanup and make sure that the residents receive support that they need to begin to recover from flooding or natural disasters like this. However, what we need is we definitely need the minister to declare that the city or the area needs a recovery fund.
4: Areas in St. Catharines and Niagara on the Lake received more than 130 millimeters of rain on Monday, leaving a large number of residents with flooded basements. The program was recently activated for Ottawa following a storm that dumped over 100 millimeters on that city. If activated, residents could be eligible for reimbursements covering things such as emergency expenses, household appliances, and furnishings. A change in approach is being rewarded at Hospice Niagara, the organization implementing Beyond Hospice Walls. It's a community-embedded approach to palliative care. Executive Director Carol Nagy says they recently had some great success when trying to connect with the Francophone community.
7: We went in thinking we had the programs and the answers. It wasn't resonating. What we found was when we stopped and listened to what was important in their lives, music became a key. So we brought in our music therapist. And then through that music therapy programming, developing music together, listening together, we were able to then to talk about people's losses and their grief that they had experienced over a lifetime and while they were living in long-term care. I mean, these groups were attended by one or two people, then all of a sudden we had a room full of people.
4: Hospice Niagara has been given the Equity in Action Award for their effort. The award is handed out by Hospice Palliative Care Ontario and recognizes an initiative that advances equitable access to care. It also comes with $10,000 to help support the 20 community-based programs that have been created. And over to music news, Queen is reaching a big milestone on YouTube.
8: Stop me now. I'm having such a good time. I'm having a ball. Stop me now. If you wanna
9: the band's performance video for Don't Stop Me Now has surpassed 1 billion views. The clip is Queen's second video to join the Billion Views Club. The first was 1975's Bohemian Rhapsody, which actually hit 2 billion views in December of 2025.
4: For more local news that matters, go to cktvnews.com. In sports, we begin at the Dome where the Toronto Blue Jays host the St. Louis Cardinals tonight as they wait for the trade deadline on Monday. It will be Dylan Cease on the bump tonight. Many expecting Toronto to move a few players at the deadline. They've won just 4 of their last 10. They sit 5.5 games out of a wild card spot. Well, in Jackfish last night with a 3-2 win over Kitchener. A busy weekend for the Jackfish. They're visiting Chatham this evening, hosting London tomorrow night. Over to the CFL, it was Winnipeg beating BC 35-19 last night. Tonight, the winless Red Blacks in Ottawa hosting the East Division leading Montreal Alouettes. Now tomorrow, the Ticats will host Calgary. Kickoff for that game is at 3 o'clock. Niagara River Lions, they're heading to Calgary tonight in the St. Catharines Junior A Athletics hosting game one of the finals against Whitby. Big series there. Ball drop at Canada Games Park tonight set for 8 o'clock. Your weather's next.
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4: Forecast, we've got sunshine today, 28, feeling like 33, the high this afternoon. Tonight, it's going to stay a bit warm, a low of 21 with a chance of a shower or a thunderstorm. We've got more of that unstable air tomorrow. 28 is going to feel like 36 with a chance of a shower or a thunderstorm moving through. Still some clouds, maybe a shower on Sunday, 25. Sunshine and 25 for holiday Monday.
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1: It is a really good thing that you can't smell what's coming out of your radio speaker this morning, because this story just stinks like a dead fish rotting on the beach. Okay, so you remember Jagmeet Singh? Sure you do. He was the guy who helped out the Trudeau Liberals so an election would not be called. And back then, if an election were called, Pierre Poilievre would be our prime minister right now. Oh yeah, he also propped up the Liberals by not calling an election so he could hang around Parliament Hill and qualify for his pension, which he did and which he is getting. So, you know, he did the Liberals a lot of favors. Okay, here comes the stinky part. Reports indicate the Prime Minister will appoint Jagmeet Singh as the new CEO of Destination Canada, the $142 million a year agency responsible for marketing Canada to the world. Tourism here in Canada brings in about $1 billion a year. Now, this is not an entry-level job. Singh has no tourism experience. He has no marketing experience. He has no business experience. I don't even know if he ran a lemonade stand in his life. The guy was a criminal defense lawyer for a little while, and then he was a politician. Now, actual tourism people say if he gets the gig, it'll be an insult to the industry, and specifically to Destination Canada. He's not qualified. Nice salary, though, $300,000 a year. Oh, this is politics at its absolute worst. You know, I'm even more qualified for the gig. John Litke will have a take on this coming up before the bottom of the hour. Oh, and isn't this one interesting as well? Just days after the Ford government tabled the 2026 budget, including a measure to cap the prices of resale tickets and end the careers of scalpers, according to Global News, through freedom of information laws, one of Canada's most powerful CEOs showed up at Doug Ford's home on a Sunday morning to have an hour-long meeting. Wonder what it was all about. According to sources, Rogers, who owns the Toronto Maple Leafs, the Toronto Raptors, the Toronto FC, and the Toronto Blue Jays, apparently don't like this law. I wonder why. Well, you see, season ticket holders for the Leafs, the Raptors, Toronto FC, and the Blue Jays buy bulk seats at a discounted rate months before the season begins, and with this law, they could have difficulty reselling their tickets for a higher price. That's called scalping. I think that's the whole point of the law. And remember what Ford said back then? The rules are clear, and so are the consequences. The days of scalpers ripping people off in Ontario are done. Boy, I wonder if they turned off his Rogers cable TV and phone. Would somebody please tell me how something like this happens? A Peel police officer has been docked 15 days' pay for leaving her loaded gun, ammo, and handcuffs in a Mississauga store while she was in there trying on new pants. She's a plainclothes police officer. So, she was working on some detail at a busy Mississauga mall. On her lunch break, she went into a store, said, those pants look nice. I think I'll try them on. And then she got a call from her partner, and she had to do some translation by phone, so she left. How do you leave your handcuffs, your belt, your gun, and ammo in a change room? The people at the store found it. They called police. The police showed up. And she is in a lot of hot water. Okay, according to the Prime Minister, his government has taken back control of immigration. Now, remember that sentence. He claims his government has taken back control of immigration. In fact, Alex, why don't we play the clip of the Prime Minister?
2: We have taken back control of immigration. The government's been in place for 16 months. We came in where immigration had been far too high. We'd lost control of levels and foreign students and temporary workers. The level of asylum seekers is down a third, or the flow. The temporary foreign workers down by a half. Foreign students down by two-thirds. So we've taken control. We're on top of the numbers. We're now it creates the opportunity And as first ministers, premiers, prime minister, governments, we need to discuss where we go from here.
1: Okay, that's enough. You know, the key phrase here, he says, his government has taken back control. Taken back control from whom, Mr. Prime Minister? The Liberals have been in power for almost 12 years. The Liberals created this mess. You know, Trudeau left and then you became the leader of the party that created this mess in the first place. So what are you taking back control of and from whom? You know what? It just drives me crazy at times. Talk about tax dollars hard at work. It's a good thing we're in Ontario and not in Saskatchewan, or else you'd just be like pulling your hair out of your head. The city of Saskatoon is defending spending almost $300 on rock sculptures. Okay, rock sculptures, and they're going to go in a park named after former Prime Minister John Diefenbaker. $300,000 on rock sculptures. The rock sculptures were made out of plastic to look like rocks, and they spent $300,000 on the plastic rocks. I mean, here's the question everybody is asking. Why didn't you just hop in a truck and go find three rocks? You can't make this up. And that's Valaitis on the News, the early edition.
3: Here's your CKTB News weather forecast. Today's high is 28 degrees and doesn't look like we've got a single cloud in the sky. Not for the day and not for right now. Humidex is going to be up at around 33. Overnight, 21 degrees. Chance of a thunderstorm. Tomorrow, it's going to be 28 with a mix of sun and cloud and a chance of a thunderstorm. Humidex is going to get up to 36 tomorrow. On Sunday, it'll be 25 with a 40% chance of showers. On Monday, 25 and sunny. And on Tuesday, 27 and sunny. Right now it's 22, feeling a little more like 25 outside with your CKTV News weather. I'm Alex Hobson.
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14: His name sounds like a disease, but we guess that means his show must be contagious. 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
1: Finally a Friday, and it's a long weekend, and the weather is looking really good. Man, that's a great combo, isn't it? You can get a hold of me by text at 905-688-2582. Later on this hour, and because it's a Friday, we will have lesson number 52 of artificial intelligence. And I'm not going to say for beginners because it's our first anniversary. So happy birthday to us. And because it is 1 year old, we're coming up with a new name. We're going to have some birthday cake and ice cream and all the rest of that sort of stuff. So join me and Dave Charles here after the bottom of the hour. Right now, though, every Friday at 9:15, it's time for Lidke's Gotta Take. Good morning, John.
15: Good morning, Gene.
1: Well, listen, NDP MPP Wayne Gates is going to be just delighted. We're going to do a little bit of NDP a go-go this morning. First of all, Avi Lewis, the new NDP leader, still doesn't have a seat. Full disclosure, I have a connection to the Lewis family. Now, Avi appeared on a podcast recently and argued that Canada's primary security threat is not Russia, it's not China, it's the United States of America. But he says there's no way to prevent a U.S. military incursion. Now, John, is this just silly military nuance policy, or is it just pure political fantasy, or does Avi have a point?
15: I think it's political fantasy, and it's absolute comedy. On the one hand, he's running around framing our largest trading partner, our closest neighbor, our primary NORAD partner as an existential threat. But on the other hand, his grand national defense strategy is preemptive surrender because we'd lose anyway. You cannot build a serious sovereign security posture on total defeatism, especially when the Arctic is opening up, Russia is actively militarizing the North, and China is eyeing polar shipping routes, and now Canada is struggling, of course, to meet our baseline NATO commitments. So throwing your hands in the air before the game even starts, that's not nuance. That's waving a white flag before the whistle blows, and it's academic anti-Americanism masquerading as grand strategy.
1: Well, to paraphrase Oprah, you get a white flag, and you get a white flag, and you get a white flag. Okay, so beyond the threat assessment, Lewis is also warning against spending billions to build up our own domestic military industrial complex. You know, we just announced we're buying a whole bunch of new subs that'll cost billions and billions over the next 30 years. But if Canada isn't investing in defense manufacturing, especially for the Arctic, aren't we walking away from like a major economic engine and job creator, not to mention our allies at NATO?
15: Yeah, spot on, Gene. I mean, the deep irony here is that an old-school labor-first NDP would look at defense manufacturing and immediately see massive organizing potential and high-wage industrial capacity across heavy manufacturing, shipbuilding, aerospace, high-tech vehicle assembly. I mean, you're talking right there about Halifax, Vancouver, Quebec, Southern Ontario. Those are great regions for the NDP to be able to pick up seats. But these are precise, high-paying, skilled union jobs, quite frankly, that would build the backbone of our middle class. But this is a guy who's refusing to build a defense infrastructure domestically. But this isn't going to prevent a war. This is just going to outsource those thousands of jobs to other countries and their shipyards and their plants. Instead of seizing a vital economic engine for Canadian workers and union locals, this NDP leadership is so bogged down in campus anti-military posturing, they'd rather surrender these thousands of union paychecks just to sound virtuous.
1: Yeah.
15: That's not economic policy.
1: No, it's not. You know, I still remember the convention in Winnipeg with all those weird cards. I mean, people around the world are still laughing at us. But when you take a look at this and where the NDP leader is coming from, what does that tell you about where the party is heading right now as a federal political force? Or is it, you know, put a fork in it, it's over?
15: I think it tells you that the party has completely lost the plot because they're so wrapped up in their online academic rhetoric, their social media activism, the fringe policy debates, that they've entirely abandoned their working class bedrock, the labor, the shop floor workers, the good union paychecks, the pragmatic economic growth. When working families are getting hammered by inflation, housing costs, and industrial shifts, they don't want foreign policy takes that sound like a second-year university seminar. They want leaders who fight for industrial jobs and public infrastructure and practical results. The NDP under Tommy Douglas or Jack Layton understood that you have to be connected to the realities of working Canadians. But right now, they are so far adrift from that legacy that I genuinely don't know if they can even navigate their way back to mainstream relevance.
1: Yeah, where is Ed Broadbent when you need him, right?
15: No kidding.
1: Let's go to the former NDP leader, Jagmeet Singh. You may have heard me talking about this on Valaitis on the News. Okay, here it goes. Reports broke that he is being considered by the Prime Minister to take over as the CEO of Destination Canada, which is our national tourism agency. We bring in about over $1 billion a year or something like that. Okay, so when you saw that news, what was your immediate reaction? I'm guessing it was probably just like mine.
15: Did you hear that thump? It was my head hitting the desk. This is Sideshow Bob stepping on rakes over and over. It's total unforced political slapstick. I mean, look, we know patronage happens in Ottawa. Every government in Canadian history is going to, any politics, quite frankly, is going to hand out gigs to party loyalists, and it isn't automatically fatal if the person that you're appointing actually has the professional chops to run the organization. But Destination Canada is not an honorary advisory committee where you show up twice a year for a photo op and sign off on a PDF report. This is a major corp managing massive global marketing budgets to compete against every tourism market on earth. Jagmeet Singh has zero corporate marketing experience, hospitality experience, tourism executive experience. So dropping a career politician with no track record in international industry management into a top executive post, that's not governance. This is pure political parity.
1: But John, Jagmeet helped the Liberals stay in power, A, so he could collect his pension because he needed a few more months, and B, the Liberals want to thank him because if it wasn't for him, I would be getting on the air today and I would be saying things like, well, Prime Minister Pierre Poilievre, blah, blah, blah, blah, blah. So the guy's got, I mean, he was a lawyer and then a politician. No marketing experience in anything. I mean, you and I have more experience. The gig pays close to $350,000 a year. You know, patronage is usually when a Liberal appoints another Liberal. This would be a first, and it's basically saying, thank you for keeping us in power. Nothing more, nothing less, don't you think?
15: Yeah, this is patronage at its absolute worst. It feels like the Liberals suddenly woke up and realized, oh no, we owe Jagmeet Singh a massive debt for that parliamentary cover under the Confidence and Supply Agreement. And they scrambled to find him this position. But here's the thing, tourism is not a plaything, Gene. You know that better than anyone else in the region that you're in. This supports nearly a million Canadian workers annually, from hotel workers, restaurant owners, regional airports, local tour operators, and border communities like in Niagara or here in Windsor. And we have spent years battling inflation, border friction, high operational costs, the hangover from COVID, the supply chain problems. So handing the keys of our premier national tourism engine to an unqualified former failed politician signals loud and clear that Ottawa doesn't take this sector seriously. They view a multi-billion dollar economic pillar as nothing more than a political favors desk. It's the Ministry of Political Favors.
1: Well, yeah, you're absolutely right. Even one of our local MPs, Baldinelli, has released a statement this morning. And it's a long statement, but, well, let me see if I can just edit it down. Are you kidding me? Now, the other thing, too, is, I mean, you have to attract foreigners to come here and visit and spend their money. Now, in the past, Jugmeet has spent years taking sharp political stances against foreign governments. Let me see if I can remember, including India, the United States, Israel, China, Russia. The list goes on and on and on and on. I mean, how do you have a track record like that when your new primary job is to market Canada internationally?
15: This is a diplomatic nightmare waiting to happen. I mean, the primary objective of the CEO of Destination Canada is to travel the world, build commercial partnerships, pitch international travelers and tour operators on spending their money here in Canada. So how do you send an executive on a global press tour when he carries years of high-profile diplomatic spats and public feud baggage on his record with key source markets, especially given he was literally denied entry to India in the past? Building a multi-million-dollar travel campaign targeting international visitors when the guy at the top is politically toxic in key markets forces the ultimate question. Are we trying to invite international tourists in to fuel our economy, or are we actively hiring someone whose track record tells them to stay away?
1: John, is the NDP in trouble?
15: I think we're all in trouble, but yeah, especially the NDP.
1: Have a great weekend. Another great take on a Friday morning. Thank you.
15: Thank you, Gene.
1: John Letke. Letke has a take, doesn't he always? All right. Happy birthday to us. Artificial Intelligence on Friday with Dave Charles. We're celebrating our first anniversary. We'll talk to Dave next on CKTV News, your trusted voice.
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20: Good morning. I'm Matt Holmes. Here's what's making news. Well, police in Fort Erie continue to investigate a shooting. They are looking for a man at this point in time. The District School Board of Niagara say they're aware of an email scam that claims that the board is hiring. They are not. We'll get to some of those details. The Belgian Federal Prosecutor's Office says a Canadian facing espionage charges is appealing his decision to keep her in pretrial detention. Jenny Stevens wants to see the provincial government assist residents impacted by the recent flooding in St. Catharines, and will go to the movies, where it was a big start for Spider-Man yesterday, expecting a great weekend ahead. Forecast, we've got sunshine today, a beautiful afternoon, 28, feeling like 33 with a bit of humidity. Tonight, some cloud cover, a chance of a shower or a thunderstorm developing, low down to 21. Then tomorrow, it's going to be a bit more humid, 28, feeling like 36. That threat of a storm will still hold there. We'll have mostly a mix of sun and cloud through the day, though, that 28 feeling like 36 again. 25 degrees on Sunday with a slight chance of showers, sunshine, and 25 for holiday Monday.
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1: All right, finally a Friday. It's a long weekend. According to Alex, it's going to be great. So if it rains, you know who to blame on Tuesday
29: hey,
1: morning.
29: If I'm on record here, just today.
1: Yeah, okay.
29: There's going to be some rain tomorrow.
1: Okay. We'll get to the forecast shortly. Every Friday morning, we give you lessons in artificial intelligence along with media guru Dave Charles. Good morning, Dave.
30: Good morning, Gene. How are you on our birth date?
1: Yes, 52 weeks. It's our first anniversary. Happy birthday to us. That is the lead story on this edition of Artificial Intelligence. And Dave and I talked about this. Actually, it started with Steph Vivier, and she said, well, what's going to happen when you reach 1 year? Because it won't exactly be artificial intelligence for beginners. So we're happy to announce the brand new feature is now called AI Now, because it is now. And happy birthday to us. And I know you have a lot of the news stories this week, but let me, our lead story was happy birthday to us. But story number one. Now, people, you know how to use artificial intelligence, okay? You use a prompt, you can get it to help you write a speech. There was a politician in New Brunswick just this week who obviously used AI to write his remarks in the legislature in New Brunswick. But kids, like, read what's coming out of your computer. Listen very carefully to this politician, because in the middle of his remarks, he reads a prompt that AI has given this politician. Alex, roll it.
31: Is that citizens often develop expectations that exceed the powers actually granted to those offices. Here's a more natural flowing version of that section that reads like a legislative speech rather than a series of short points. The question is whether the establishment of this office represents the best use of public resources.
1: Everybody here at the radio station is doing the, we're putting our hand over our forehead and our eyes. I mean, he didn't even know he was reading the prompt, and apparently nobody else in the provincial legislature knew it as well. Alex, play it again. Listen carefully to what he says here in case you didn't catch it either.
31: Here's a more natural flowing version of that section that reads like legislative speech rather than a series of short points.
1: How do you do something like that?
30: Yeah, we'd like to reshape your personality, Mr. Politician. Here's what we're going to get you to say now.
1: Oh, my goodness.
30: Well, I hear this week the sandbox broke, Gene. Is that true? Did the sandbox break this week in AI?
1: Yeah, apparently it did. All right, what are the other big stories this week, Dave?
30: All right, AI Now reports Google launches a lower-cost AI cyber defender. Now, a lot of lower costs and cheaper chips are happening out there as the power grids, get up to capacity and speed. In direct response to OpenAI's breach, Google rolled out a cheaper defensive model aimed at enterprise security teams. So we're going to see more and more of this happen. And here's a big story. China tightens its lead in the AI global race. Now, Moonshot AI, Kimi's K3, and Alibaba's new models show China closing the frontier gap faster and cheaper and lower costs all around. Now, here's the other big news with China, and I love this one. The World AI Conference, China announces a new global AI cooperation body. Now, the geopolitical counterweight to the U.S. as we expected it might. China could team up with the European Union, for example, and we hope Canada in this new venture. And I think that's good news as we kind of bypass the isolated Americans. And it's about time. Mm. Claude Anthropic says AI isn't replacing workers yet. Their head of economics argues AI is still augmenting human labor. I like the word augmenting. Eliminating it. Have you been augmented yet, Gene?
1: No, I haven't been augmented. I've been enhanced.
30: That's better. AI Stripe reportedly pursuing a $10 billion acquisition of OpenRouter. Where are they getting all this money?
1: Yeah, really?
30: A massive infrastructure play that could reshape model routing and API economics. And cheaper Chinese models trigger investors. The AI marketplace freaks out as all this happens, and the Chinese have the power to do this. Concerns rise over token gaps, runaway spending, and performance plateaus. GPT-6 preview emerges after Hugging Face breach. Now, get this. The unleashed model behavior during the incident hints at startling capabilities and risks, and I think you're aware of those. And we, certainly in weeks to come, we'll report that there's lots of risk emerging now with this AI war that's out there. The U.S. political fight intensifies over which AI models Americans can use. Now, Trump, I hope, regulators database access to China open weight models, and there's going to be a real fight over this in weeks to come, so we'll keep an eye on that.
1: Well, you know, I've got to tell you, with this Hugging Face breach, which is a U.S. company, and it was a ChatGPT chat box that went rogue and got into the Internet and hacked that fight, they couldn't find anything to fix it, so the Americans had to go to a Chinese open weight model to fix a U.S. problem, and that's scary.
30: Yep, it is. And new Gemini models roll out rapidly. Google expands its lineup amid rising competition and security concerns. Underlying security concerns. I think AI is moving way too fast. Google is trying to close the gap. And when there is speed, you've got to realize there's going to be some problems as well as a fallout. Substack cracks down on AI-generated content. Now, this is a huge, Substack is used widely around the world. This is a new policy shift aimed at preserving authenticity on the platform. Gene, now hear this, proposed U.S. sanctions on China AI labs.
1: Good.
30: You want more? A move that could reshape global access, and all these frontier models are going to come under scrutiny for sure. And maybe it's time for more tariffs and taxes on AI. What do you think, Gene?
1: If I hear the word tariff again, I'll kill myself.
30: I know. I just thought I'd throw that in to freak everybody out. Now, a company called Replete claims its internal agent nearly tripled develops productivity. A glimpse at the self-driving company, U.S. may lift foreign open source models as a result. So we'll keep an eye on that. Experts debate whether Washington will restrict models like Kimi 3 and GLM 5.2. And check out the Frontier Lab warns of a bankruptcy risk with all this large amount of investment going on out there. Massive compute spending threatens the financial stability of top U.S. AI labs. Again, running too quickly in the AI world can be problematic. AI agents still fail on long horizon tasks. Get this. Despite smarter models, autonomous agents struggle with multi-step reasoning. Mm. Well, there's still hope for the human brain yet, Gene.
1: Yep.
30: And more news as Databricks launches A1 Gateway. That's Databricks launches the A1 Gateway, major infrastructure upgrade for enterprise model routing. Google's Omni faces EU regulations. Questions arise whether Omni can launch under the European DMA. And so we'll check that one out in weeks to come as well. And just in, Anthropic releases Claude Opus 5, a new frontier model, enters the arena, pushing multimodal reasoning further. I think Claude Anthropic continues to lead the way with all the other AI sites and really has done a good job. I think that they're more thorough at research and they have better checks and balances, it appears.
1: Yep.
30: Regulators move on deep fakes and AI labeling. You know, as governance moves in, we've got to really identify AI with rules and governance now going forward. Otherwise, we're going to get into some deep trouble. And OpenAI and Google join NVIDIA open white letter. The coalition doubles to 50 signatories, signaling a shift toward open model ecosystem. Do you like that one?
1: Yeah, I do like that. I think it's good.
30: Anthropic asks SK Hynix for chip supplies. Now, we know that cheaper chips are coming on the market because of China flooding the market with that. But beware of this. A sign that labs are racing to secure their own hardware pipelines, and that means chips. So just be aware of that. And Alibaba Fastjone hits the unpatched RCE. This is a remote code execution zero day. All this new language is being created around AI, and we have to stay up on what it means. So a lot of short-term coding. Security researchers warn of live proof-of-concept exploits. And the AI future is louder this week, Gene, as a result of all this news that continues to expand our AI horizon, from escape models to geopolitical chess, from new chips to new guardrails. This week wasn't just busy. It was hectic and historic. AI is not slowing down. It is, in fact, accelerating. It's branching out. It's breaking boundaries and reviewing the rules of global technology. That's our top AI news of the week, Gene.
1: Okay, we'll take a quick break. When we return on our first anniversary here, it'll be lesson number 52. Yay, happy birthday to us. It's CKTB News, your trusted voice. The Weather Fairy music now with the long holiday weekend forecast. Here's Alex.
4: Yeah, so we're looking like today and Monday. So the front and the back of this weekend are both really good. Saturday and Sunday, unfortunately, a little bit of rain moving in, but nothing compared to what we had earlier this week. 28 degrees today, sunny skies, humidex up at 33. Overnight, 21 degrees with a risk of a thunderstorm. Tomorrow, it's going to be 28 degrees with a mix of sun and cloud, humidex of 36 and a chance of a thunderstorm. Sunday, it's going to be 25 degrees, cloudy with a chance of showers at 40%. On Monday, it'll be 25 and sunny. Tuesday, it's going to be 27 and sunny. Right now, it's 22. Feels more like 25. With your CKTV News weather, I'm Alex Hobson.
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10: 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Some days you'll agree. Some days you won't. But here's the difference. 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
11: And this is AI Now, our first anniversary, 52 weeks of artificial intelligence. I hope you have learned something valuable. Well, Dave, I got the birthday cake out. Let's put the ice cream on the cake and get right to lesson anniversary number one, lesson 52. Dave Charles.
12: All right. Listen, I want to, again, thank our Minister Evan Solomon of AI and Digital and Innovation. He was terrific last week. We only got time to get into three questions, but he promised he'd come back and do another show for us very soon. We're going to break down in just a few minutes All for One, the new government AI policy. But right now, I just want to kind of review where we've come from in the last year. Mm-hmm. We know now, as a result of our show and other shows, AI is everywhere. We know more about generative and agentic AI than we have before. And it's not something to fear. It's something to embrace, something to be aware of, and something to learn from. Prompting, learning how to ask questions of AI is a key skill. I can't emphasize that enough. If you get information from AI, always fact check it. It's very, very important to do that. And using your brain, that's also very important. You know, the mind is a terrible thing to waste. Absolutely. You can't let your brain be ruled by AI. AI is great for soft research. I do this show every week with the help of five different AI sites to get the news. AI can help you in your personal life. It can help tutor your kids. Supervised AI can help you succeed at work. But be aware of deep fakes that are happening all around your lifestyle and your workplace. They are dangerous. They can cost you money. They're in the banking systems. And there's a dark side to AI as well, as you must be aware of by now. AI needs governments, regulations, which presently are fragmented. And I think Minister Solomon is addressing those issues as we speak. Insufficient compute and infrastructure. We know that it's going to take a power grid, a massive power grid, to drive this new AI beast. There's bottlenecks everywhere. We need more power and better chip capacity. Fear of jobs and loss of jobs. Losing your job is high on everybody's mind. It remains the number one issue with AI everywhere. If you're not growing your intelligence, you're going. You have to adopt and adapt, my friend. You know, AI doesn't have feelings. It doesn't care. It just continues to learn. And eventually, if you allow it and you don't have borders and

0: boundaries around it, it may replace you, so beware. You know, because AI is now in the world we live in, it's all about continuous learning. So adopt and adapt, that's the key message that I've learned in the last year. Mm-hmm. Gene and I decided to do this feature because we wanted you to be a part of that learning process. I think it's great to share knowledge and get your feedback, and we certainly appreciate that. Mm-hmm. Now, I want to break down the AI Now overview of Canada's new AI policy called All for One. Let's get into some of the stuff that Minister Sullivan talked about. AI Now is where digital revolution isn't tomorrow's headline. It's happening right under our fingertips as we speak. The Canadian government has rolled out a sweeping new AI policy framework titled AI All for One, and I love that. It's bold. It's in a national scope. It's meant to redefine how Canadians live, work, learn, and protect themselves in the AI-driven world that we are. It's the Wild West. It's a renaissance. This isn't a tech memo. You know, it's a country deciding how it wants to evolve, and Canada is very aggressively into the AI patch. Let's look at some of the core ideas and what it means. AI belongs to everyone. I love that. I think it's not just a public utility. It's a shared resource, and it has national capabilities for all of us. All for One is built on six pillars, each one structurally aimed at making Canada and you stronger. Pillar number one, safety and trust, guardrails or deep fakes, modernizing privacy laws and national AI security standards is a must. Second pillar, skill for all Canadians, a massive push to train Canadians in AI literacy, as we hope this show does every week, from students to seniors to small business owners. Pillar number three, economic growth, AI adoption across agriculture, manufacturing, healthcare, tutoring, schooling, small businesses with job creation baked into the plan. So AI is trying and must be inclusive as we grow together. Sovereign infrastructure, Canadian compute power, Canadian data, Canadian innovation, not dependency on foreign tech giants like the U.S. or China. We have our own great ideas, and we need to partner with people who are like-minded. Support for Canadian AI companies, funding, procurement pathways, and global competitiveness are all part of the new strategies that Minister Sullivan talked about. And the final pillar, number six, international partnerships, you know, lighting the path with allies who have similar views and similar morality about how we grow and make AI to be a more resilient resource force. So I think that covers the essence of what his plan is all about, and I endorse it. Gene, I think you do as well.
1: Yeah, well, Minister Sullivan made a very good point when he was on the show last week. Canada is not exactly leading the way. In fact, we're about number 40 in the world. So, I mean, the train is moving, and if you're not on board, it's going to leave you behind. AI, you know, it's not coming for your life. It's already there. So it's important that you understand AI. And I think these pillars that the minister told us about last week is the perfect direction where Canada has to go.
0: Well, let's restate that one line you had, Gene, and I agree 100%. The AI era isn't coming. It's already here. It's everywhere. Pick up a phone, call a bank, call a business. In most cases, you'll get an AI voice bot to talk to you or not. I want to also go over some questions that over the last year that I've gathered that I think I want to, you know, try to provide some answers to. Mm-hmm. You know, on AI Now, this is where the future gets unpacked one broadcast at a time on CKVD News Radio. And it's a very important event we get together each week at this meeting place. Key AI business questions of the week, similar, I put together this. What is AI exactly? It's artificial intelligence, not human intelligence. What can AI actually do in my business? Anything and everything. Is AI only for big companies with budgets? No, it's for all companies, all sizes. Where should I start with AI in my company? I would suggest you hire an AI knowledgeable company with a consultant to kind of lead you through the AI pathway. What business problem should I automate first? Again, an AI consultant can help you with that. Don't go there if you don't know what it's all about and what it will do, or it could cause you problems. Will AI replace employees? No, not really, if you don't let it. How do I know if my business is ready for AI? Well, you've got to be AI ready because it is surrounding you, my friend. Remember, AI is a new toolbox. It's the agentic AI that you have to be careful of. The agentic AI agent, as Gene told you before, can take over your life and your world. We don't want that. We need to have borders and boundaries around agentic AI. Generative AI, that's the toolbox, and it's very wide and getting wider. Is our data good enough for AI? Well, it depends. You know, garbage in, garbage out. If you don't have quality research, obviously you don't want to put that through AI. And the best thing, the best tool that I found, the best platform is definitely Claude Anthropic. It consumes a lot of data and does a very good job at generating some good reports.
1: And we've got about 1 minute left here.
0: Okay, how do we keep the AI secure and private? Well, lots of safeguards can be built into AI. Again, a consultant can help you with that. And how do you avoid bias and bad outputs from AI? You've got to fact check. You've got to continually fact check. If you think it doesn't make sense, then it probably doesn't. But fact check to be sure. What should AI be allowed to decide on its own? Well, I don't think AI should be set free to decide on its own, so I would say never go there. How do we measure ROI, return on investment with AI? Well, you take a look at how you can grow your business. Number one, AI will save you lots of time as long as you have quality data. And how do you choose a trustworthy AI vendor? Again, a consultant can help you with that. So these are some of the questions that have come out of our shows in the beginning of our 52 weeks, and I think there's more to come, and we'll deal with that in weeks to come. But I think that the final comment, Gene, is that it's not just a tech story anymore. AI is a life story.
1: Nailed it.
0: AI isn't coming for your life. It's already in it. The real question is whether you'll understand it, ignore it, or learn to direct it. That's it.
1: Fantastic. Happy first anniversary, Dave Charles. Happy birthday happy birthday to us. Artificial intelligence now. Hey, listen, have a great long weekend. Go Jays, go.
0: Yep.
1: Hope they have a good weekend.
0: I hope we're going to kind of turn it around right now. I think that, we got to be aware of the trade deadlines and all the things that could happen there. But, I think this team still has potential. Let's get behind them, okay, and not just be a fair weather fan.
1: All right. I've enjoyed these past 52 weeks, onward and upward, as they say.
0: Absolutely, my friend.
1: All right. Media guru Dave Charles. AI Now on CKTV News, your trusted voice. I'm Gene Velites.
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3: 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And I'm loving people's reactions to the news that Lotto Max now has more chances to win, with up to 90 new prizes of $100,000. 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
6: You say you can't imagine your child being diagnosed with cancer, but you can. 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Imagine every week there's yet another appointment and another payment you can't afford. Imagine losing your job, losing your home, and then losing it all.
7: We can't conquer childhood cancer until we confront it. Donate to Childhood Cancer Canada and let's face the unimaginable.
8: Good morning, I'm Matt Holmes. Here's what's making news. Well, the police investigation continues into a shooting in Fort Erie. We get the details from CKTV's Bonnie Heslop.
9: A 27-year-old man was shot in the lower body on Wednesday morning on Niagara Boulevard between Birdie Street and Murray. He is listed in stable condition in hospital. Police say an altercation took place outside of a home and a gun was fired at the victim. 28-year-old Samuel Sawyer of Fort Erie is wanted for various charges, including discharging a firearm with intent to wound, aggravated assault, mischief under $5,000, and failure to comply with a release order. A picture of Sawyer has been released. You can see it on our website. Detectives believe the shooting was targeted. However, they're asking the public to remain vigilant. Anyone with information on Sawyer's whereabouts is being asked to call police or Crime Stoppers. Reporting for CKTV News, I'm Bonnie Heslop.
8: The District School Board of Niagara says it's aware of an email scam that claims the board is hiring. An email's been circulating that appears to come from the DSBN and promotes part-time employment opportunities for students and staff. Board officials say the email was not sent by the DSBN and their cyber team is actively monitoring the situation. The DSBN says anyone who received the email should delete it and not click on any links. The Belgian Federal Prosecutor's Office says a Canadian facing espionage charges is appealing a decision to keep her in pretrial detention. Diana Mucina has more.
4: The prosecutor's office says a ruling on the appeal must come within 15 days. After a closed-door hearing on Tuesday, the office said the suspect would remain in custody. The prosecutor's office announced on Saturday that an investigating judge had placed a Canadian national of Chinese origin under arrest on charges of espionage and participation in a criminal organization.
8: The suspect worked as an intern at NATO Supreme Headquarters Allied Powers Europe in Belgium. Jenny Stevens wants to see the provincial government assist residents impacted by recent flooding. The St. Catharines MPP is asking the Minister of Municipal Affairs to open up the Disaster Recovery Assistance for Ontarians program. Stevens says the minister needs to acknowledge what happened and activate the program.
10: You know, it was done in Ottawa when they received 118, and of course we've obviously gotten a little bit more than 138 millimeters, and our residents in St. Catharines deserve the very same consideration that, and support that Ottawa got on Canada Day. So, you know, disasters like this don't ask what political party you belong to before they flood your home. So recovery shouldn't depend on your postcode either.
8: If activated, residents could be eligible for things such as cleanup expenses, cost to repair or replace essential property, and basic emergency expenses like evacuation travel costs. Hospice Niagara has been recognized with an award for their approach to palliative care. The Equity in Action Award is presented by Hospice Palliative Care Ontario. It's an initiative that advances equitable access to hospice palliative care across the province. Executive Director Carol Nagy says Hospice Niagara has brought in a community-embedded approach taking care beyond the traditional settings. She says it all started when they worked with the Fort Erie Native Friendship Center when they were invited out to various gatherings to learn about the community.
11: Key is the respect and the trust that we built between people. Then we asked, how can we help? And not only how can we help, but how can we do this together? We never assumed that we had the right answer or the right program. It was, you know, let's build this together. Let's understand it together. Let's evaluate what we've done together. And let's share this together.
8: The Beyond Hospice Walls approach has resulted in 20 community-based programs across 19 partner sites. Those have helped reach 2,100 participants. The award comes with $10,000 to keep those programs going. And over to the movies, the new Spider-Man flick is having one of the best previews ever.
12: What is happening to me?
13: Did you miss me, Spidey? I'm losing my mind. I am totally out of control.
14: 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Audiences are giving Brand New Day the best Rotten Tomatoes score of all the Spider-Man movies at 98%, and critics are giving it two thumbs up with a score of 90% certified fresh.
8: 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Sunshine today, 28, going to feel like 33 with the humidity. Tonight, a chance of showers or a storm, a low down to 21. Tomorrow, unstable. 28, going to feel like 36 with the humidity. Sun cloud mixed through most of the day, but there is a chance of a pop-up shower or a thunderstorm. I'm Matt Holmes, CKTV News, next in an hour.
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17: 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He's Gene Vilaitis on CKTB News.
1: All right, hour number two here, heading into the long weekend. You can always get a hold of me. Text me, 905-688-2582. Still to come this hour, we'll have a highlight from Steph Vivier in the morning. We're going to be talking to Adam Szivo. Now, I don't know if you saw this in the news yesterday. There was an invasion in the south of Spain from Morocco. More than 50,000 African migrants just showed up. And they invaded the south of Spain. We'll have more details on that. Hour number three coming up. We'll start off with Vilaitis on the news. The late edition, Stuart Irvine, will be here. Bonnie Heslop, our news director, is in the air chair for the drive at two. We'll set up her show and we'll end it with our interview of the week in this week's segment number 60. Every Friday morning, we are joined by the inventor, the founder of Original Sin, as in cinema.ca. He is Jim Slotek. And good morning, Jim.
18: Good morning, Gene.
1: Well, listen,
18: you can ask me about that.
1: Yeah, it must be nice to be home. After we talked to you, was it North or South Carolina where your mother-in-law
18: was? It was North Carolina.
1: North Carolina, okay. So, you know, I'm a news junkie, obviously. It's why I work here. And I'm watching the news, and it's flash floods, it's tornadoes, it's rain. And I'm just thinking, man, is Jim driving back in this stuff?
18: I missed each of those by a day.
1: Wow.
18: Yeah, the flash floods were on our way down, and we missed that one by hours. And the tornadoes happened the day before we left. In fact, TV we were watching was set aside so that they could give you constant looks at the board, and here's what's happening in Ashboro and all the rest of it. And then the next day it was sunny. It was pretty much sunny all the way. So, again, we missed that one by a day. It's quite a drive. It's 850 miles, although I didn't do it in a single day.
1: Yeah, not a good idea. Well, listen, we'll have to talk about Spider-Man, an incredible opening. Also, Greg Araki's first film in 10 years. But, Jim, everybody is still talking about Odyssey. People love it. They hate it. I haven't heard anything in between. And, you know, we've talked about it a lot on this show throughout the week. And everybody seems to agree they should have put an intermission in this thing, especially for guys our age.
18: And the funny thing is that this week it was the academics who joined the fight, you know, like waving bike chains and with the West Side Story themes going. Because there's a woman named Emily Wilson. It was the big news all week. Man, that thing had legs. She was a British-American ancient Greek translator who wrote a piece in the London Review of Books dismissing Chris Nolan's movie, said its narrative structure is gimmicky, the writing is abysmal, none of the characters have convincing motivation for their actions or words, there are no sex scenes, I'm with her on that, and all the food looks horrible. That's the funniest part.
1: Wow.
18: And she said, I would be ashamed to have it written any part of this script. So the ancient Greek / showbiz news cycle all week was about that. But what was funny was when we were driving back, we had on NPR, National Public Radio. You know, we tend to listen to talk rather than music so much because we can't agree on music. And she was being interviewed on Fresh Air, the show on that channel. And she walked back some of the original criticism, pretty much everything except the writing, which she held forth on. She had good things to say about the casting, the acting, the cinematography, and all that. But I've never heard of Emily Wilson before, but I got to say, she's loaded for bear. Because while she had the microphone, she went after her chief competitor in the, I'm guessing, small world of Odyssey translators, Robert Fagles, who is the world's leading translator of the Odyssey. If you're going for your master's or PhD in English, literature, you'd be reading his translation of the Odyssey. She dismissed his translation as cliche ridden.
1: Oh,
18: she says his was a free verse, hers was an iambic pentameter. All right, fight. It's fight time, folks. I suspect in the green room before the interview, she had some pretty nasty things to say about the snacks. But the upshot is she's now the most famous Odyssey translator in the world. and Nolan's movie's on its way to $1 billion in box office. I mean, it's going to crack that, it appears. And oh, and oh, how could I forget Joyce Carol Oates, who I read in my teens, and she's still out there. She's on X, and she dragged Emily Wilson, you know. So fight more fights, more academic fights. She accused her of benefiting enormously from Nolan's film while speaking in the crude language of MAGA folks, attacking someone with ideas that differ from hers. You know, so who knew that? Well, I knew that academics were such nerds. But yeah, when there's a nerd fight, you can't leave them out of it.
1: Talk about let's get ready to rumble. Who would think that would come out of Odyssey? But man, it's doing great at the box office, and anybody who I know who has seen it has nothing but great things to say, and especially about Matt Damon as well.
18: Yeah, I think he was exactly the right guy, because he wasn't there being blustery. It wasn't an action film like we know it, you know, with some Schwarzenegger type muscly character or anything. I mean, he's built, but he's a DC. He's the one who did the strategizing. He had the brains, and after he was done, you know, who could blame him after 10 years of fighting a war and then 20 years getting back? I mean, having second thoughts about the entire thing. I think anybody, that's basically is the story, and some people are disappointed that that's the story. They want, you know, more fight. But that's not it, that kind of movie.
1: Yeah, exactly. We're going to take a break for the long holiday weekend weather here, Jim. When we return, of course, we're going to talk about Spider-Man, but we're also going to talk about Gen Z's. And the fact that these men and women, they don't like having sex. I'm scratching my head here wondering what's wrong, and also saying, glad I was born when I was born. So we'll continue with Jim Slotek from OriginalSin.ca right after a look at the weather here on CKTV News, your trusted voice. And we'll trust Alex with the weather.
19: Yeah, we're looking at a really nice day today and a really nice day on Monday. Unfortunately, we're going to get some rain Saturday and Sunday right in the meat of this long weekend, but still a decent amount of sun and warm weather to look forward to. 28 degrees today, sunny skies, humid X of 33. Overnight it'll be 21 degrees, couple thunderstorms possible. Tomorrow it's going to be 28 degrees with a mix of sun and cloud and a risk of a thunderstorm. Humid X up at 36 tomorrow. Sunday 25 with a chance of showers. Monday 25 and sunny, and Tuesday 27 and sunny. Right now it's 24, feels more like 28. With your CKTV News weather, I'm Alex Hobson.
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1: All right, heading into the long holiday weekend, you can reach me by text at 905-688-2582. After the bottom of the hour, we'll talk to Adam Szivo about that incredible invasion of African migrants into the south of Spain. We're not talking about a couple of hundred people here. We're talking like 50,000 yesterday. But we continue with Jim Slotek, the founder of Original Sin, as in cinema.ca, Canada's best movie review site. All right, Jim, in the next 11 minutes, we got to talk about Spider-Man, the new film about Gen Zs and what you told me about that generation. And also, we'll have to get to Sportsnet signing that deal with Amazon Prime. No more free hockey in Canada anymore. Let's start off with Spider-Man. What an opening.
18: Yeah, sure. It's Spider-Man Brand New Day. And in a way, it's kind of a throwback to when Spider-Man fought criminals. You know, I mean, the Marvel fans or comic fans, they always look forward to the day when all these superheroes could interact and everything could be like the Avengers. And in fact, that Tom Holland, who plays the current Spider-Man, was made his name in the Avengers Endgame. You know, so everything he did was about saving the universe. And it kind of reminds me of Buffy the Vampire Slayer, if you remember that.
1: Yeah.
18: They had a season where she supposedly died, and on her tombstone it said, "She saved the world a lot." So it's like every week she saves the world. So they're kind of pulling him back from that, trying to get him back to the roots, which is basically that Spider-Man is this guy who has a thing about crime because his Uncle Ben was killed by a criminal and all the rest. And they could also pull it back because in the previous movie, Zendaya is no longer his girlfriend because Doctor Strange, played by Benedict Cumberbatch, launched a spell that made the whole world forget that they'd discovered that Peter Parker is Spider-Man. So Peter's now just another geek and not in the running for a hot babe like Zendaya. But anyway, it's apparently they're doing the right thing because the advance previews are great. The Rotten Tomatoes is in the 90s. The audiences that have seen it thus far, it's in the 90s. Maybe they've sort of backtracked on this idea of all the superheroes always being together and just focusing. Because what they've discovered also in the DC comics, you know, whatever, they can introduce all kinds of superheroes, but people are mainly interested in Superman and Batman. Mm-hmm. And in the Marvel ones, it's Spider-Man is king, really.
1: I'm just wondering, of all the actors who portrayed Spider-Man, who's your favorite?
18: I think that Holland has claimed the character for himself. I mean, working in two franchises, movie after movie, he's now been there longer than either of the previous, than Tobey Maguire and Andrew Garfield. I think it is kind of funny that two of the three Spider-Men were British actors having to adopt what's supposed to be a New York accent, I guess, Holland and Garfield. But I think now the role is well and truly his. I mean, if he does like one or two, at this point even, it's hard to think back and go, Tobey Maguire, is that the guy who did that 23 years ago?
1: Wow.
18: You know, or longer, actually,
1: yeah.
18: 24.
1: Wow.
18: Because the original promos for his first Spider-Man movie had the World Trade Center in it. And then after 9/11, they had to airbrush them out or come up with new ones.
1: Hmm.
18: So that's the period of time that Spider-Man broke the ice on Marvel movies.
1: Well, I was going to say, you're making me feel old, but now we're going to talk about Greg Araki's first film in 10 years, and you can get into the explanation, but after what I've read, I'm glad I'm old, and I'm glad I'm not a Gen Z.
18: Yeah, it's kind of an intergenerational rom-com called I Want Your Sex, which seems direct. And he says it was inspired by recent findings, and I've read these too, that Gen Zs have less sex than not only than their parents did, or even their grandparents. Like I don't know if that has anything to do with lowering birth rates or all the rest, or some part of culture, but yeah, it's well documented that is the case. And in this one, Cooper Hoffman, who was in Licorice Pizza and an indie film, I don't know if you saw, but he plays a confused young man who's hired by a fashion queen, an older woman, played by Olivia Wilde. I'll take that kind of older woman, mm-hmm. who's also a dominatrix and wants to expand his duties, as it were. So he fills out the papers and an NDA and all the rest of it, and that's part of the story, you know, because his girlfriend, his actual girlfriend, is not interested in sex. So that's the story. That was what inspired it. And that's the part that blows my mind, because if I think of my 20s, what am I thinking about? You know, what the things that happened back then. And it was it wasn't just sex. It was part of the learning experience. It was a growing up curve. You know, because you had short-term relationships, long-term relationships, you know, hookups, whatever. I mean, it's just all part of life.
1: Yeah, no kidding.
18: I think as adults, the longer you put it off, the tougher that climb is going to be.
1: Yeah, it's like, attention, Gen Zs, get off your phone, get naked.
18: Yeah. the only time you were on the phone then was to set up a date, but I mean that pretty much was it. And, you know, it really does get to, you know, personal relationships, like in-person relationships.
1: Mm-hmm.
18: And you can, it's an odd thing sometimes seeing movies from the 90s and nobody's on the phone. They're all sitting around a table or you know, in a living room or somewhere, and they're talking. They may be talking dumb stuff, but I mean, they're talking.
1: Yeah. Well, you know, I'm of the age, I remember when a telephone booth was not a washroom.
18: Neither was the subway.
1: Yeah, absolutely. Hey, you and I are big sports fans. We have a team that we love together. They're called the Toronto Maple Leafs, even though I know you're from Winnipeg. But I was kind of shocked to see this come out of the blue. Sportsnet signing a 12-year deal with Amazon Prime. For NHL games, including some Stanley Cup games. They're going to have Wednesday night games. That'll include the Leafs. Now that Hockey Night in Canada on the CBC is dead, no more free hockey at all in Canada. Wow. That's wild, isn't it?
18: Not unexpected. It is crazy for, you know, you're talking about kids growing up, but this generation growing up, never knowing non-free internet. Now they're having to get used to it. I grew up, you know, when television was free. The only price you paid was having to watch dumb commercials.
1: Mm-hmm.
18: But it was over the air. You might have an antenna. Maybe you got cable. That's a little bit of money. But this now, it's the more valuable the sports product gets, the bigger the money at stake, and the bigger the players, and they don't get bigger than Amazon. So I can't see how that deal won't, you know, it's 12 years, and that's a lot right now. It's crazy. But that deal could be expanded. Who knows? And it reminds me of, you know, way in the olden days, Blackhawks owner Bill Wirtz wouldn't allow his games to be televised at all.
1: Yeah.
18: You know, because he would say, you want to see a game? Buy a ticket.
1: Exactly.
18: And he was happy with that. But now, when you know, there's a direct correlation between what players are being paid, obviously, and how much revenue the team thinks they need to make money for their shareholders and owners. So, yeah, it's all money, and who pays ultimately are the fans.
1: Well, I'm just hoping for better intermission shows, and I'm also hoping that Ron McClain never comes back to do hockey. It's time for him to hop on his horse, ride into the sunset. You had a good run. But these intermissions with Ron, and, you know, there's a few people who I really, really like. But if you ask any hockey fan now, you know, the end of the first period, everybody gets up. They don't watch them. You know, they get popcorn, get a drink or something like that, go elsewhere, and come back for the second period. Same thing with the second period intermission. Now, I saw a couple of games on Prime last year. I thought they were very well done. Had a lot more cameras than Sportsnet. The only problem I had in between periods was they were at that desk in the middle of the arena, and there were all these goofy people behind them, you know, doing the waving at the camera and looking at their phone. So I just hate that when they have fans right behind them. It's a real turnoff for me.
18: I wonder if that choice, well, I guess the choice had to be deliberate. I mean, they can decide for themselves where they want to do that, and it's not in studio, so they're on site, and I guess that makes it, I don't know, it's more intimate. Oh, look, there are fans. But it's not my favorite thing in the world either. And it's, you know, it reminds me of the things that happen outside Maple Leaf Square, Jurassic Park, where they send cameras and a bunch of drunk people are there. What do you think is going to happen? You know, I don't know how they, if there's a delay they use or something, but yeah. It's not one of the things I like, but Prime does not go through these things halfway. I mean, we talked about how they'll be using AI in the NBA games they've got and stuff like that. So, I don't like the idea of sweetening, the actual game or anything like that. It just reminds me too much of the blazing puck that they used on Fox years ago. Stuff. Like the game itself, is not deemed entertaining enough.
1: Yeah. I wish I could find another character like Don Cherry. I don't know who that is, but there's got to be somebody out there who could just, you know, really just be so different. It would be that much more appealing.
18: Yeah. I mean, you know, even if things hadn't turned out the way they did with Don Cherry, he wouldn't be on today. I mean, not for any political or reasons, but the fact that he's, I don't know what his age is now, but eventually you gotta let the guy sit down.
1: Yeah,
18: and, it was such a long and colorful career, and yeah, I enjoyed him like hell through all those years. I got like a crazy uncle or something.
1: Exactly.
18: So I'm sure there are people in the hockey world that they can find that you know, maybe Tortorella or somebody like that, although you'd probably have to bleep them once in a while.
1: Oh, Torts? Oh, no, not at all.
18: They are characters, and I think they just have to agree whether or not they're telegenic and they can be controlled.
1: All right. Well, listen, welcome back home. Enjoy the Jays this weekend. I think, I don't know if they can turn that around. It may just be time to put a fork in it and move on and, get back to hockey. So it's a
18: shame. Yeah, that's baseball.
1: Yep, it sure is. Well, listen, welcome home. And, it's always great to have you on Friday, and we'll do it again next week. Have a great long holiday weekend.
18: You too. Look forward to it.
1: There he goes. Jim Slotek, the founder of OriginalSin.ca, Canada's best movie review site. Let's take a break. When we return, Adam Zivo on that incredible invasion in the south of Spain yesterday. Did you see any of that on the news? Oh, shocking. Also, next half hour, a highlight from Steph Vivier in the morning. It's all coming up here. It's finally a Friday. It's a long holiday weekend, and it's CKTB News. I'm Gene Valaitis.
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8: Good morning, I'm Matt Holmes. Here's what's making news. Well, a scam email's making the rounds, and the DSPN wants to make sure you know it's not them trying to offer up jobs. The Natural Resource Minister giving us an update on the wildfire situation up north. It's going to cost you more to park at Niagara's hospitals over the weekend. The price at Welland, Niagara Falls, and St. Catharines all going up tomorrow. Hospice Niagara's won the Equity in Action Award thanks to a change in their approach to palliative care, and city officials in Hamilton warning about the increased risk of West Nile. Forecast, we've got a bit of everything expected over this long weekend. We've got sunshine today, a beautiful afternoon, 28 feeling like 33 with the humidity. Chance of showers or a thunderstorm popping up overnight as we only get down to 21. Then tomorrow, it's a bit more humid, 28 feeling like 36. A sun cloud mix through most of the day, but there is, that chance of a thunderstorm popping up through the course of the day. 25 degrees with some cloud cover and maybe showers on Sunday. Monday, the best day of your long weekend, sunshine and 25 degrees.
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1: I'm excited. It's a long weekend. It's going to be fun. We're not going to be here on Monday, but trust me, there'll be great programming for you. Later this hour, a highlight from Steph Vivier in the morning. And as we get into hour number three, we'll start off with Valaitis on the News, the late edition. Stuart Irvine will be here. He is from BioSquares, that great new technology that he has invented, and we're following it every step along the way. News director Bonnie Heslop is in the air chair. We'll set up her show. She always works very hard on it. And we'll finally get to segment number 60, and that is the interview of the week. Alex is already sorting that one out. Every morning at this time, we're joined by investigative journalist. He does a lot of work for the National Post, the News Forum right here in St. Catharines, and a lot of other things. He's still in Ukraine this morning. Good morning, Adam.
16: Good morning.
1: Now, I'm working very hard on the show every afternoon, and, you know, I've got all the cable channels on, all the whistles and bells, and I start seeing this invasion of thousands and thousands. Estimates have it at between 40 and 50,000, mainly military-aged men coming in from Morocco in the north of North Africa, and they're invading the south of Spain, and nobody's doing anything about it. And, like, Spain is in trouble now.
16: Yeah, I mean, the video is quite shocking. So you see just thousands and thousands and thousands of illegal migrants overcoming barriers and flooding into Spanish territory. And what I really want to clarify here is that the territory in question, Ceuta, is actually an exclave that is located on the very northern tip of Morocco. Normally, it has a population of about 80,000 people. So bringing in 50,000 people in the span of one day.
1: They're screwed.
16: They're screwed. You know, it's an invasion. It's overwhelming. And there's lots of footage of these migrants, illegal migrants, committing crimes and essentially invading people's homes when they arrive. So the question here is, why is this happening? Mm-hmm. And there are two main factors involved. So factor one, Spain currently is governed by a prime minister slash president who is very much on the left. He's a socialist, and he more or less believes in open borders. And so he recently announced a plan to grant citizenship to about 1 million illegal immigrants.
1: Wow.
16: And the problem here is that Spain, you know, is part of the EU. And so if it grants citizenship to 1 million illegal immigrants, that has repercussions outside of Spanish borders. That means you have 1 million new EU citizens who, you know, are pretty unvetted, lots of young foreign men who may be violent, who may be antisocial, suddenly given the right to travel anywhere throughout the European Union. And so EU countries, they really protested at this idea because they argued quite using common sense, that this would incentivize illegal immigration into Spain and that Spain would just grant more and more citizenships that would, you know, essentially indirectly flood the EU with illegal migrants. So then the Spanish High Court ruled recently that, Spain can only automatically turn back migrants who breach a physical barrier. So, for example, if you're trying to climb over a fence, but the Supreme Court ruled that if you, for example, swim onto Spanish territory, that you are granted, that you are entitled to a full legal proceeding for your deportation. And that takes a while. And during that process, you know, you're kind of just able to live in the country, as we see in Canada. And so all of these Moroccans, these young military age men decided to take advantage of this. And so tens of thousands of them swam along the coast into Ceuta and essentially gambled on the possibility that they'd be allowed to stay in Spain. And this created a huge political crisis, and Spain seems to be doing the right thing, which is deporting them without giving them a full deportation, like, legal process, you know, just kind of turning them back right away. So half of them have returned, but it just shows how broken Spain's immigration policies are and how many leftist politicians seem to be so blindly supportive of open borders that they don't consider the obvious consequences, like having people flood into your land.
1: Yeah, like where are they housed? How do they make money? I mean, the leader of Spain sounds as crazy as Justin Trudeau when he said, yeah, sure, everybody come on in. You can't get into the States anymore. I mean, this is crazy. I mean, do they want Spain to become a Muslim country in about 150 years?
16: Well, I mean, the ironic thing is that Spain was a Muslim country for several hundred years because, I mean, of Muslim invaders, right? And then it was reconquered by the Christians, who then restored it back to its Christian heritage. But I think that it'd be fair to say that this wave of immigration constitutes an invasion of sort because many people didn't vote for it. So the prime minister, the one who I mentioned earlier, did not tell voters that he was going to grant citizenship to hundreds of thousands or to a million illegal migrants. That was not part of his election campaign. Mm-hmm. And so he decided to do this without the consent of the people. And so he is irrevocably changing the demographics of the country and of the EU without democratic buy-in. And I mean, I think that that clearly fits the definition of an invasion.
1: Yeah. Well, listen, we've had a drip, drip, drip invasion in Canada. We have students out in Alberta right now who claim they're on a hunger strike because their student visas have run out and they don't want to leave. Well, sorry, it was a student visa. Get out.
16: Well, that's the thing. And the problem is that when you set up a country that gives very generous welfare payments, but creates no barrier to entry. You're creating very perverse incentives for people from all over the world to arrive and to take advantage of those welfare structures. And, you know, having open borders was not a big deal, let's say 100 to 150 years ago, because it was difficult for people to take advantage of that. Like, for example, if you wanted to immigrate to the United States, that was quite simple, but you'd have to take a boat, you'd have to, you know, travel very far. And when you arrived, you weren't given free housing and a food stipend and all of these other supports that allow you to essentially be a parasite on society. You had to stand on your own 2 feet. And if you didn't, you went back home.
1: Yeah.
16: Right. Now we just, you know, allow these illegal migrants to leech off of everyone else. Plus, you know, because of the internet, now all of these migrants can share the loopholes that are needed to game our legal system so they can prolong their stay as much as possible.
1: Yeah.
16: And find ways to claim asylum in bad faith without us being able to deport them right away.
1: Yeah. Well, we're seeing the problem of the Canadian invasion. We're seeing it this week. The CNE, you know, they always have jobs for the fair that runs about 3 weeks. They have approximately 5,000 jobs that they need to fill for the run of the show. They had 50,000 applicants. Okay, I mean, this is why we need to end the temporary foreign workers program. We don't need any more people. I mean, just stop it.
16: I mean, the problem is that, unfortunately, Canadian corporations are using cheap imported labor to keep wages low. And as a result, young Canadians and Canadians who, you know, don't have that many skills for the workforce are now finding themselves locked out of the job market in many respects.
1: Yes.
16: And that's just not fair. And I want to clarify that I don't think that immigration is inherently bad. I am the child of immigrants.
1: So
16: you know,
1: am
16: my
1: I.
16: My parents both immigrated. Yeah. But at the same time, you have to do immigration responsibly. And we did that for several decades, and then we broke the system.
1: Trudeau broke the system. And now, Trudeau, you know, he's gallivanting around, you know, doing twirls in Katy Perry videos. And, you know, he doesn't give a crap. He not only gets a pension as an MP, he gets a pension as the prime minister. I mean, he's got the silver spoon in his mouth. And, you know, he doesn't give a rat's rear end about anything that's happening in Canada.
16: Yep. And then we have to deal with it. And there is this assumption by some people that being against the excesses of the immigration system, you know, makes you racist, makes you anti-immigrant in general. And it's like, no, I mean, some of the most fulsome arguments that I hear against our current system are made by immigrants of color who came to Canada because they wanted to escape the fraud and corruption and poverty of their home nations. For example, Indian Canadians who came to Canada because they wanted to leave India behind and now find that a lot of the baggage that they thought they left decades ago has all of a sudden followed them back here.
1: Yep.
16: So whatever your color, whatever your creed, whatever your religion, I think we can all agree that immigration should be done in a better way, a more responsible way for everyone's sake.
1: Yeah. Very well said. It's a long weekend, so we're not going to be here on Monday. You stay safe in Ukraine, and we'll talk to you again on Tuesday morning. Have a great weekend.
16: Sounds great. Talk to you then.
1: All right. There he goes, investigative journalist Adam Szivo. All right. Long holiday weekend. What's it going to be like? I know somebody who has the inside scoop on CKTV News. I wonder who that is.
0: Oh, it's me. And, yeah, it's today and Monday that those are the poster days for this weekend, the really nice ones. 28 degrees today, sunny skies, humid X up at 33. Overnight, it's going to be 21 with a chance of showers and some thunderstorm possibly moving in. Tomorrow, 28 degrees, again, risk of a thunderstorm, mix of sun and cloud, high of 28, humid X of 36. On Sunday, it's going to be 25 with a chance of showers. Monday, 25 and sunny. Tuesday, 27 and sunny. Right now, it's 24, feeling a little more like 28 right now with your CKTV News weather forecast. I'm Alex Hobson.
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18: 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This week, one of the interviews I really enjoyed a lot was when Steph was talking to Professor Marvin Ryder. In case you missed it.
19: The first vehicles began to cross between Windsor and Detroit. Of course, not ever. They've had crossings there for many, many years, but on the Gordie Howe Bridge, which has become, such a huge project for that area and then became a contentious moment for our two countries. But, joining us now to break down this story and more business stories of the week is Professor Marvin Ryder. Good morning, Professor.
20: Good morning, Steph.
19: All right. So it has finally happened. Some people thought maybe at the last minute it would get closed up again, but vehicles are crossing.
20: Vehicles are crossing. So, while the opening ceremony was last Friday, the official start of vehicles crossing was Monday, just a few days ago. The first vehicle across was a car containing the descendants of Gordie Howe. So son and grandchildren drove across the bridge. They were immediately followed by a commercial truck, basically a transport truck, whose body had been painted to commemorate Gordie Howe.

0: his career highlights of the past. And so those were the first two vehicles across. Now, it's only been 3 days, but so far, traffic across the bridge is averaging 7,000 vehicles a day. That's pretty amazing. That isn't what we were hoping for, so we're going to build towards a planned 9 to 10,000 vehicles a day. But in just 3 days, that's pretty good, helping the situation. Since the bridge opened on Monday, there have been two incidents on the Ambassador Bridge, the alternative route to get into the United States, that have seen trucks back down the bridge and big wait times, what have you. So truckers immediately said, well, if this one's too busy, let's try the other one. And this has all been working in the favor. So I think, although it was a stumbling start, now that it's open, it's going to have the desired impact and going to help increase the flow of goods between Canada and the United States.
1: Okay, let's stick with the states for a moment here. The Federal Reserve Board making a decision with their interest rates this week. What did they decide?
0: So that was yesterday, and to no one's shock or surprise, the Federal Reserve Board in the U.S. did exactly what the Bank of Canada did, which was to keep rates constant. Now, their rates are higher than our rates. In the United States, the prime lending rate is 3.5%. In Canada, 2.25%, so it's cheaper to borrow money here in Canada. But what made this decision a little more interesting was that there are seven members of the Federal Reserve Board, and usually when they hold the vote on what to do, it's unanimous, 7-0. That was not the case yesterday. It was a 4-3 vote. Four people voted to keep it constant. Three voted to increase interest rates by 0.25%. Now, what was their argument? Well, they've been seeing inflation creeping up in the United States, and everyone likes to see low inflation. They don't like to see high inflation. So they felt it was time to start to cool the market a little bit and bring inflation down. Now, they didn't win the day, but it is highly, highly unusual that there would be a split vote out there. The current chair, in presenting this result, didn't take questions. So when the press in the room said, can you explain this, what's going on? No. And he also didn't offer any future insight. In other words, they're going to meet again around Labor Day. Do they anticipate rates going up then or staying constant? And he ducked all of this. This caused tremendous uncertainty in the stock market. And so when you're looking at your morning paper or other news sources this morning, you'll notice that the American Stock Exchange dropped 1,000 points. These are red letter days when you see that much of a decline, but it shows you again how everyone is so worried about the state of the American economy.
1: All right, let's talk about this weekend. We've got a long weekend coming up, and wouldn't that just be a prime time for an airline strike?
0: Well, there was good news. There was good news. A different airline had settled a contract with their maintenance workers, but this is about WestJet. WestJet and their flight attendants, over 4,000 flight attendants, are no closer to a deal. And this contract that they're currently under expires on Sunday. Now, what WestJet would worry about is that if the people went out on strike on Sunday, you'd be stranding passengers in various places. You'd even have workers that are stranded in various places. So as today unfolds, I think your listeners should expect to hear that WestJet is canceling some flights because they just don't want to take the chance of flying people to some destination and then leaving them there. Now, if that situation develops, in other words, if they start canceling some flights, that's great news. You'll get a refund. But if you are just worried, right now WestJet says that they will change your flight at no charge, allow you to reschedule, move it to another time, what have you. But anything you do gets you a credit for a future flight. If they start canceling flights, then you might get your money back. So, again, how you play this, the longer you wait, maybe the more compensation you'll receive, but the longer you wait, the more your plans will be uncertain. In theory, both sides are supposed to give 72 hours notice of either a lockdown or a lockout. or a strike, 72 hours is right about now. Haven't heard anything right at this minute. But one other little wrinkle, the federal government, when asked if they would order people back to work, so far says, we believe in the collective bargaining process, and we're not going to make any kinds of announcements today. So I expect drama over the next 72 hours, and if you're flying WestJet, this could affect you.
1: And this at issue is what we've seen before with Air Canada flight attendants, the issue of working for free, basically, where they have to come in and there's work they're not paid for until the plane actually takes off.
0: Yeah, there are two issues. I mean, one is just basic pay. Like everybody else, they had a longer-term contract over the time period of COVID. We saw high inflation, and they want to catch up on the wages. But the other argument is that flight attendants arrive well before a flight, get people on board, but aren't paid for that time. Similarly, at the end of the flight, that's when their pay ends, but they've got to get people off the plane and what have you, and they're not getting compensated. So they are trying to change that, and that's the sticking point. We'll see if anybody blinks in the next 72 hours.
2: Very interesting, you know. I think most people really aren't aware of that. So if you fly at all, you've seen what happens. Flight attendants greet you. They help with the luggage. Some are making coffee. They're getting other things organized. I mean, they don't get a penny for that. That's not right. They only get paid when the wheels are up. When the wheels come down, when you land, that's it. They don't get paid anymore. So they stand there doing the bye-bye, bye-bye thing. They don't get paid for that. That's not right. Now, I know it's going to screw up people's plans if they go out on strike, but pay them a fair wage. Pay them for the preparation time. Pay them for the end of the flight. That's only fair. Okay, hour number three is coming up. The latest on the news, the late edition, it's next. Stuart Irvine will be here. Bonnie Heslop, our news director, is in the air chair at 2 for the drive. We'll talk to her, and we'll end the hour. Segment number 60 of the week, interview of the week. It's all next here on CKTB News. I'm Gene Valaitis.
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5: Good morning, I'm Matt Holmes. Here's what's making news. Well, a scam email is making the rounds claiming to be from the District School Board of Niagara. CKTV's Bonnie Heslop gives us all the details.
6: The email started going out yesterday. It looks similar to a job posting. The email claims the District School Board of Niagara is hiring a student or staff member for a remote job that pays $100 per day. The DSBN says the email was not sent by them, and their cyber team is now monitoring the situation and investigating. The DSBN says anyone who received the email should delete it and not click on any links and never share any personal information online. Reporting for CKTB News, I'm Bonnie Heslop.
5: The Natural Resources Minister says the wildfire situation in Northern Ontario is moving in a reassuring direction as more than 80 fires have been extinguished in the past 2 weeks. He says 159 wildfires are still raging with 30 burning out of control. Emergency Preparedness Minister Jill Dunlop with an update on the evacuations.
7: As of July 30th, 14 communities have been evacuated, with 5 communities that have returned home and 1 community that is in the process of returning home. Approximately 2,014 people remain evacuated to host communities across the province.
5: More than 150 Ontario fire crews are working to suppress fires. They're getting help from some rain and cooler weather, along with more than 100 firefighters from Mexico. The federal government says it's opening a new strategic exports office that will help Canada secure international business opportunities. International Trade Minister says the new strategic export office will be tasked with removing trade irritants, lifting market access barriers, and addressing infrastructure gaps.
8: One team, one goal, Canadian workers winning abroad as Team Canada and bringing home new international orders to power our economy and create thousands of jobs across our country.
5: The Liberals have set a target of doubling non-U.S. exports over the next decade. The government's spring economic update said that non-U.S. goods and services exports increased $33 billion in 2025 over 2024. It's going to cost you more to park at Niagara Health's hospital starting tomorrow. Parking at St. Catharines, Niagara Falls, and the Welland hospitals increasing from $19 to $20 a day. The per half hour rates, that's going up 75 cents. A monthly pass will increase by nearly $5. Niagara Health says parking revenue is an important funding source for the hospital, bringing in $7 million each year. Niagara Falls NDP MPP Wayne Gates is calling on the province to ban paid parking at hospitals. This Will Hospice Niagara has won the Equity in Action Award thanks to a change in their approach to palliative care. The award is handed out by Hospice Palliative Care Ontario and recognizes initiative that advances equitable access to care. Hospice Niagara being recognized after implementing the Beyond Hospice Walls. Executive Director Carol Nagy says it's a community-embedded approach to palliative care.
9: We basically learned from our Indigenous partnerships, we need to go in and say, how can we build relationship? What matters to you most, not what matters to us as an organization? And recognizing that within communities and with different people, they all face different barriers to care, different barriers to services. They've all walked different paths.
5: The new approach has resulted in 20 new community-based programs that have helped more than 2,000 people. The award, that comes with $10,000 to keep those programs going. City officials in Hamilton warning about an increased risk of West Nile after two batches of mosquitoes trapped this week tested positive for the virus. The Medical Officer of Health has elevated the virus's risk from low to moderate. West Nile is an infectious disease transmitted through mosquito bites with symptoms such as headache and fever. And Dolly Parton will be honored with the Academy of Country Music's Poets Award at the 19th Annual ACM Honors.

0: Award recognizes her lasting impact as one of country music's most influential songwriters. The 13-time ACM Award winner has written classics such as Jolene, Coat of Many Colors, 9 to 5, and I Will Always Love You. The ceremony will be held August the 19th at the Pinnacle in Nashville and will feature a tribute along with a video acceptance message from Parton. The Carter family and songwriter Brett James will also receive the Poets Award posthumously.
1: 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Sunshine today, 28, going to feel like 33 with the humidity. Tonight, a chance of showers or a storm, a low down to 21. Tomorrow, unstable. 28, going to feel like 36 with the humidity. Sun cloud mixed through most of the day, but there is a chance of a pop-up shower or a thunderstorm. I'm Matt Holmes, CKTV News, next in an hour.
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1: Yep.
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3: My God, this is incredible. Talk about egregious. Your federal government has just issued a directive barring military chaplains from doing prayers at military ceremonies. Instead of prayers, military chaplains will now only be permitted to do non-religious, get a load of this term, spiritual reflections. Hey, chaplain, can I have a spiritual reflection? And from here on in, military chaplains in the Canadian Armed Forces can no longer mention this word, God. Are you kidding me? Oh, my God. They can't say God. My God. Well, this one smells. Ooh, this one really stinks a lot. Remember Jagmeet Singh? Of course you do. He's a guy who propped up the Trudeau Liberals so an election would not be called, because if an election were called when Katy Perry's boyfriend was leading the country, Pierre Poilievre would be our prime minister right now. But, you know, Jug just kept saying, you know, if you don't do this, if you... Okay, so we got a national dental plan out of the deal. Got to give him credit there. But the other reason why he wouldn't force an election, even though he could have, he, you know, held Canada with a gun to our head. He had to hang around the House of Commons for a little while longer so he could get his big fat pension. So he did the Liberals a lot of favors. And Pierre Poilievre probably just hates the guy's guts. Well, how about this? According to reports, the Prime Minister will appoint Jagmeet Singh as the new CEO of Destination Canada. That is the federal government's $142 million agency responsible for marketing Canada to the world. It's the big tourism job. And tourism brings in more than $1 billion with a B dollars into Canada every year. Now, this is not an entry level job. You don't get this like when you graduate from high school. But the problem is, Jagmeet Singh has no tourism experience. He has no marketing experience. He has no tourism marketing experience. He has no business experience. He has no experience in this field whatsoever. The guy was a criminal defense lawyer for a little while, and then he was a politician. So what does he know about marketing tourism? Now, actual tourism people say if he gets the gig, it'll be an insult to the industry and specifically to Destination Canada. He is not qualified. His salary would be just over $300,000. But he doesn't know what he's doing. He's a lawyer and a politician. This is politics at its absolute worst. Jeez. Alex and I are more qualified. We are. Well, isn't this an interesting little story? Kind of reminds me of The Sopranos in a way. Just days after the Ford government tabled the 2026 budget, including a measure to cap the price of resale tickets, in other words, being a scalper, the Prime Minister had a visit, I should say the Premier had a visit, from one of Canada's most powerful CEOs. Yeah, this is sounding like The Sopranos a lot. Premier Ford's itinerary, obtained by Global News through freedom of information laws, shows that the CEO of Rogers showed up at Ford's home in Etobicoke outside of Toronto. It was an hour-long meeting. Man, this is really sounding like The Sopranos, isn't it? According to sources, Rogers, who just so happened to own the Maple Leafs, the Raptors, Toronto Football Club, and the Blue Jays, didn't like the anti-scalping law. I wonder why. You see, season ticket holders who purchased seats from Rogers at a discounted rate months before the season could have difficulty reselling their tickets for higher prices. In effect, the law would penalize individuals who sell a portion of their tickets for a profit. By Rogers teams. And this is their business. That was the whole point of the law, Rogers CEO Tony Soprano. Even Doug Ford said when the bill passed, the rules are clear and so are the consequences. The days of scalpers ripping off people in Ontario are done. Rogers CEO Tony Soprano. Please tell me how something like this happens. Sorry, I shouldn't be laughing. But I mean, it's so dumb you can't help but laugh. A Peel police officer has been docked 15 days' pay for accidentally leaving her loaded gun, ammo, and handcuffs in a store's changing room. The constable, Zara Yusifa, was working undercover in a mall in Mississauga, maybe looking for shoplifters or something, I don't know. In any event, on her lunch break, she went into a store, said, I like those pants. Went into a change room, tried on the pants, but then she got a call from her partner, and he needed her to do some translation on the phone. So she went out and did the translation. Oops, she left her gun, her ammo, and her handcuffs in the change room. The people at the store found it. She went back. It wasn't there. They had called the cops. A senior officer showed up, gave her back her gun, ammo, and handcuffs. And she's been docked 15 days pay. How on earth do you let something like that happen? I mean, if I was walking around with a gun, hey, I wouldn't be trying on pants during my on-hour duties. But I probably would just like walk away with no gun. Or handcuffs. or ammunition. Hey, big announcement from the Prime Minister. He claims his government has taken back control of immigration. The question is from whom? The Liberals have been in power for almost 12 years. I mean, he took over from Trudeau. All of the regular characters in the Liberal Party are still in the House of Commons. It's as if he's saying, oh, I didn't create this. Our government didn't create the problem. Yes. Hello, you created the problem. Like you really created the problem. You're not taking back control of anything. It's like walking into a store and breaking something and then walking out of the store for a second, coming back and saying, oh my goodness, somebody broke something. Well, listen, I've got some glue here and I'm going to fix it for you.
4: And we have taken back control of immigration. The government's been in place for 16 months. We came in where immigration had been far too high. We'd lost control.
3: It was your fault.
4: Of levels and foreign students.
3: Yeah, it was your fault.
4: And temporary workers.
3: The Liberal Party's fault.
4: The level of asylum seekers is down a third, or the flow. The temporary foreign workers down by a half.
3: Mm-hmm. Your fault.
4: Foreign students down by two-thirds. So we've taken control. We're on top of the numbers. Now it creates the opportunity. And as
3: we're heading into a long weekend, I can't stand it, Alex. We've taken back control of what. See, it's like I said, you walk into a store, you break something, walk out for a second, come back. Oh, look, somebody broke a vase. Yikes. And we're heading into a long weekend. And guess what happened at 1 minute after midnight? Yes, the price of gas went up. Isn't that interesting? Up 3 cents a liter, diesel up 9 cents a liter. So as you get ready for a really beauty long holiday weekend, the Simcoe Day weekend, by the way, regular is at 179, premium 211, and diesel, yikes, 226. Enjoy your long Simcoe holiday weekend. Do you know who Simcoe was? Do you? Do you? Bet you don't. And that's the latest on the news, the late edition.
5: 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We've got a gorgeous day to start the long weekend and a gorgeous... Actually, it's looking like we might get a bit of rain on Monday now.
3: You're screaming out loud.
5: I know.
3: What happened?
5: Well, you see, Gene...
3: Earlier, you were saying we were bookending the weekend.
5: About a half hour ago, it looked like we were going to have sun today and on Monday. And we're still having sun today, but unfortunately looking like we're going to get a bit of rain on Monday now. 28 degrees today, sunny skies, humidex of 33. Overnight, it'll be 21 degrees. Tomorrow, it's going to be 28 with a mix of sun and cloud and a chance of showers, humidex of 36. And then on Sunday, 26 degrees with rain. Monday, 26 with a mix of sun and cloud and a chance of showers. Tuesday, it's going to be 27 and sunny.
3: Can I quote Liam Neeson here? Do you mind?
5: Which quote? Which quote are you going
3: to... Environment Canada.
5: Oh, okay, good.
3: I know what you're doing. You're trying to wreck our Monday. If it rains on Monday, let me promise you something. I will track you down and beat you to within an inch of your life.
5: I can't lie. I thought that you were going to say that to me. So as long as it's directed as an
3: Environment Canada. You're just the messenger.
5: Yeah, I am.
3: I'm not going to kill you. Environment Canada, heed my word. If it rains on Monday, I will kill you.
5: Within an inch.
3: Of your life.
5: Right now it's 26, feeling like 31.
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3: Heading into the long holiday weekend. Yeah, it is Simcoe Day on Monday. Did you know that? It's not called the civic holiday. Some people, do you know who Lord Simcoe even was? Still more to come before we land this baby at 12 noon. Bonnie Heslop, our news director, she's in the air chair at 2. She works so hard on her show. We'll be talking to her. And segment number 60 coming up after the 11:45 weather with Alex. And that is the interview of the week. That's Alex's responsibility. Alex is his responsibility. He's figuring that one out. First, though, it's Friday. We welcome back Stuart Irvine to the show. Good morning.
18: Good morning, Gene. How are you today?
3: I'm really good. I'm looking forward to the holiday weekend. Stuart, of course, is the founder and CEO of BioSquares, and we've been talking about this great technology over the last couple of weeks, and I'm following it. I can't wait for it to get started. But, Stuart, you and I were talking about many things over this past week, and we were sort of waxing poetically about when the Internet came out, and I was saying, do you remember when the Internet was free? And you're a technology guy, and you gave me a lecture on how it's not free. And I just wanted to share that with our listeners, because in many ways, that's how BioSquares was founded. And it is going to keep the oceans clean through rock musicians, which is a heck of a transition. So let's just talk about why the Internet isn't free.
18: Well, I think a better way of saying it, we were lamenting, how every time subscriptions, and it's gotten out of control. I mean, I was thinking, because I got a notice about increasing for Netflix, and I'm going, again? And thinking, wasn't that long ago, it was like under $10.
3: Yep.
18: And even, and just the other month, it was Spotify, and then I got a... constantly being bombarded with increases. And, I don't even know all the subscriptions I have anymore. I mean, it's crazy. It's everything is what they call a paywall. Whatever you want to do, it's either for your attention or, if you want to read an article, you got to pay, you've got to do everything. What happened to free? What is free on the Internet anymore?
3: Well, I remember the line that you gave me. It stuck with me. You said, Gene, the Internet used to ask for your attention. Now it asks for your credit card. And that's so true.
18: I know. Every time you turn around, and great, we're living in this digital age. And if you remember, we used to think of the Internet was called the information highway. Mm-hmm. Well, it's not. It's the credit card highway. I mean, it's every hand is in you every time you turn around. So, whether it's an ad or whatever it is, if you, they want your attention, you got to pay for it now.
3: Yeah.
18: It's crazy.
3: Yeah, subscriptions for everything. Now, since subscriptions are here to stay, maybe it's time that they started rewarding subscribers instead of simply billing them. And I think that's where the whole premise behind BioSquares really was born.
18: It is. A subscription is simply a transaction.
3: Right.
18: And you're consuming a product. And, even whether you're consuming, ChatGPT or whatever it is, it's a product consumption of this, and so it's digital. And, you know, instead of going to the store, it's online. You click and you don't even think twice about it now. And very few loyalty rewards are rewarding you for, you know, taking more money from you. I mean, we don't even know what we're subscribing to anymore, but it is just a notification. Oh, it's going to increase. And a lot of these subscriptions over the last 5 years have increased 30% to 40%, and they just do it. And they never have thought about providing any type of reward or a thank you. Hey, thanks for subscribing. And, you know, some of these subscriptions, if you think about it, even, you know, $20 and $30 a month, you know, that's like $300, $400 a year. And there's no thank you. So I wanted to change that, you know. And so that's the whole premise behind the BioSquares Digital Reward. Is, you know, it's for subscription so that when you do this transaction, money's actually going to an actual nature protection organization. It supports real nature. So, yes, they can say thank you. They can provide you instead of a useless point or something that you're never going to use. These subscriptions actually turn into something real that's going to happen instantly.
3: You're taking care of the oceans. I mean, it's going to something really good and important, the environment, the earth we live in.
18: Yeah, what a novel concept. I mean, you know, we're consuming it, and you, every single dollar, every single cent that we track, and that it goes directly to the Nature Protection Organization. The reward is actually digital token. So, great, you now agree that you're going to now subscribe. At that same moment you're getting rewarded, you get this digital token. That token actually tracks, you can see as a customer, you can see where the money went directly to, and then you can actually interact with the actual group. You can learn about it. Instead of just something saying, okay, great, some money's going somewhere, you actually become a steward of, let's say, kelp restoration, and you can actually learn what's going on and become part of actually what's going on. So it's a whole new dynamic on customer loyalty rewards.
3: Yeah. You know, our sister stations here at the White House of Talk and Rock and Refreshed Hits, you know, they give away a lot of concert tickets. And I like the fact, and people always want a concert ticket. Mm-hmm. And, you know, some people, like if Dave Matthews Band, for example, this guy has the most loyal fans, like, on the planet Earth. It's
18: amazing.
3: Incredible.
18: Yeah.
3: It really is.
18: Yeah.
3: And there are many ways that BioSquares is going to work, but I love the fact that you have really picked out bands and concerts. And I think this is unique. Explain how it works again.
18: Okay, so when you go to buy a ticket, and it's a very, what Dave Matthews is great, you're buying a ticket, and that's $300, $400, $500. Click here, and for $2, we'll plant a tree. And so, you know, they get the consumers. Now, actually, it's added to your ticket price. You just spent $200, $300 on the ticket, another $2, and I planted a tree. Well, he's planted over 7 million trees.
3: That's incredible.
18: And by the way, Coldplay's also doing this as well. Collectively, these two bands have planted over 15 million trees, and it's just seamless. It's you know, so often you get, when you buy something, you know, rounded up. And so it's a consumer transaction and reaction that people are saying, great, I want to be involved in this. I want to do something good. We've taken it to a whole new level, because what we're doing is that you may plant a tree, but you're going, great, that's the end of it. We now actually integrate you directly with the Nature Protection Organization. And in many cases, it could be a kelp bed, it could be wetlands, it could be you're directly, you learn about it, you become part of it, you become a steward of that organization. And so you're helping, and you can actually take part in it. It's revolutionary.
3: Yeah, and not many organizations are focused in on the ocean and kelp and seaweed, and that is so important.
18: Well, it's the least funded of all the billions of dollars going to nature organizations. It gets less than 1%. And, you know, as we talked about before, the oceans are so critically important. Every second breath that we take is because of the ocean and the kelp beds and all what all these organizations are struggling trying to raise money and trying to do what they're doing. And so they need a new way, a new process for being able to provide and help fund it. And that's what we've created.
3: Yeah. So
18: real simple,
3: so,
18: buy that ticket, yeah. And money goes.
3: So I really love this because if you're a fan of Dave Matthews or the Foo Fighters or any other band in the world,
18: yeah.
3: you already like that band. So you're obviously going to like what that band does. And you're purchasing your ticket, and I would think that if I was involved, I would say, hey, well, if Dave Grohl likes this, so do I. And what's $2.50 after I've just paid $200 for a nosebleed ticket?
18: Well, exactly. But here's the crazy thing, Gene. You know, when you go to a concert, now let's take Foo Fighters. I mean, they average, 40,000 to 50,000 people at a concert. That one concert, even if only half of them helped out, that would actually support a year of kelp restoration for an organization. It's powerful.
3: Wow.
18: And it's simple. It's the no-brainer. Just click here and say, yeah, I want to support.
3: So imagine what a world tour for somebody like Dave Matthews, Foo Fighters, Smashing yeah. Pumpkins, any of those great bands. Just imagine the amount of goodness to the oceans like a world tour would bring, even like you say, even if only 40% of the people paid an extra $2.
18: I know, but this actually, what's crazy about this, Gene, is the moment in which you say, yeah, okay, I want to support this, instantaneously our platform transfers that money to that organization. So you get instant impact. Your money's really doing something. And it's like drops in the ocean. But when you actually, again, if you've got, let's say 25,000 of the 50,000 people, say, great, $2. Well, that's $80,000 that goes to an organization.
3: Automatically.
18: The impact that'll happen is massive. And so it's a collective consciousness, and it's time that we did something about it.
3: Well, it's such a great idea. Now, I know your technology yeah. company is moving along with this. Are we close to launching?
18: Yes, we are planning the big launch in September, hopefully with discussions with a number of different bands. We want to hear from consumers. We've also got at biosquares.com. People can join up and stay in touch and stay, we've got newsletters, all kinds of different things. So we really want people to support us and just, sign up, and we will give you all kinds of information, and it's a lot of fun.
3: Yeah. Okay. Go to biosquares.com. Listen, I'm out of time for this week, but we'll have you back on next Friday. I just want to continue to trace the progress and be a part of the launch, because when I found out about this, I was just through the roof. It's such a unique idea. I'm surprised it's never been done. So we're gonna be following this for a good amount of time.
18: We will have some new information next week. I'm looking forward to it, because then I think a couple of things that we're going to announce. We've got some exciting new announcements coming up, so
3: all right,
18: stay tuned.
3: Okay, as they say. All right, listen, have a great long weekend out there in Vancouver.
18: You too.
3: And we'll talk to you next Friday.
18: Thanks, Gene. Take care. Bye-bye.
3: There you go. Stuart Irvine, the founder and CEO of BioSquares. Isn't that a cool idea? I just think it's great. We're late for the news. They're going to kill me. Yikes. Oh, and Bonnie Heslop is the news director, and I'm talking to her next.
5: Hey, Gene, actually, Bonnie just sent me a text. I didn't read the whole thing, but there's something about within an inch
3: of my life. Something. He's going to beat me to within an inch of my life.
5: Just maybe have me walk out with you to the car.
3: Yeah, maybe a little protection. All right. It's CKTB News, your trusted voice, and this trusted voice is in a little trouble.
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24: Good morning, I'm Tom McKay. Here's what's making news. City officials in St. Catharines say infrastructure is not to blame for recent flooding. The city says crews have been out inspecting the stormwater system and have not found any blockages or other issues with infrastructure. They say based on those inspections, the flooding was predominantly the result of the extraordinary volume and intensity of recent rainfall. The city of Hamilton is warning about the increased risk of West Nile after two batches of mosquitoes trapped this week tested positive for the virus. The city says its medical officer of health has elevated the virus's risk from low to moderate after the discovery. And Ontario Natural Resources Minister Mike Harris says the wildfire situation in the northern part of the province is moving in a reassuring direction. He said yesterday that more than 80 fires have been extinguished in the past 2 weeks. Fire radar is reporting around 160 wildfires are still burning in the province. Checking the forecast, sunny and warm today with a high of 28, feeling more like 33 with the humidex. And tonight, just a few clouds going down to a low of 21. Right now, it's 26 degrees, feels like 31.
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3: All right, this is segment number 59. Coming up, segment number 60. That's the interview of the week. Alex is figuring that one out right now. All righty, at 2 o'clock this afternoon, News Director Bonnie Heslop will be in the air chair with The Drive. Good morning, Bonnie.
7: Oh, good morning.
3: Man, what a week. Floodings, shootings. And now we hear from Tom that we have West Nile mosquitoes in Hamilton. Make it stop, Mom.
7: Listen, we are trying. Usually in the summer, the newsroom gets a bit of a break.
3: Yes.
7: You know, our MPs, our MPPs, they're home. They're not in session. We don't have to, you know, keep updating stories as things work through Queen's Park or the House of Commons. But this summer has definitely been anything but quiet. We've just really been hit with a whole bunch of massive, massive stories. And, you know, the flooding one, you know, first we get the flooding Grimsby, Lincoln, on the 21st of July, where we saw a massive amount of rainfall in a very short period of time. And then we see the flooding in St. Catharines, so much so that I'm going to have the fire chief on today because he is in a bunch of meetings today with the Red Cross. They're in contact with the province when it comes to any kind of disaster relief, and he wants to explain to people what exactly the city of St. Catharines is doing, because we heard from our MPP Jenny Stevens saying, you know, we should be eligible for disaster relief, etc. Mm-hmm. So he's going to explain what exactly is happening and the stage that they're at, because he explained to me this morning, this is Fire Chief Dave Upper, that it takes about 48 hours for them to get out of, you know, kind of disaster, like a emergency response, mm-hmm. and then move on to more recovery. So he's going to explain where we're at and have some advice for people. And that's today from 4 to 4:30.
3: Excellent. Oh, man, what a job. You always do such hard work on your show. And that's, you know what, that's exactly the answers that people need today. Because I've been getting text messages. People are frustrated. They have furniture floating in their basements. Some insurance companies are giving some people a hard time. And we need to bring peace of mind to people as we head into this long weekend.
7: Look, St. Catharines has not seen something like this in quite some time. I know some areas are prone to flooding, but this was widespread. Even the fire chief said, you know, as his crews were responding to, you know, the flooding and emergencies, you know, his own fire crew is looking down at their phones and their families are texting them and their basements are flooded. Like, this was something that was, you know, even the mayor had a flooded basement, you know, like, we're talking about thousands of people affected, and it's just such a long process. And if you've never been through this before, it is daunting. You want to deal with an insurance company, it's going to take some time, and it's not usually an easy process, unfortunately. So hopefully he can give us some answers for people who are kind of still waiting for that call back or email back.
3: Well, I'm not a big fan of insurance companies. I know you need insurance, but I know so many people have tried to make claims with insurance companies, and I always say the same thing. You know, don't shoot the messenger here. Insurance companies are good at two things. They make fantastic TV commercials, and they work hard at not paying you, and it's a shame.
7: I'll tell you one thing. We pay a lot more for insurance because it is a friend of the family. Because we will pay to text somebody who answers their phone rather than wait.
3: Yeah.
7: You know, when it comes to knowing somebody in the business, I'm not talking about like travel insurance or anything like that. I'm just talking about, you know, car and home.
3: Mm-hmm.
7: But it really does pay to personally know the person that deals with your file.
3: That's right. Yeah, absolutely. What else is up this afternoon?
7: Okay, so we're going to talk about all the great things that are happening across Niagara. If you're sitting there with a flooded basement, you can get out of your home. We've got a bunch of things happening. Ribfest, Canal Days, Lantern Festival, a bunch of great, wonderful events. It's really, you know, the time of year for us locals to play tourists and enjoy our own backyard. We also are going to talk to our usual suspects, of course. Yes. we'll find out about, you know, with Carmi, with Jeff, with Janice, Dave McMahon. We'll be talking to them as well. So yeah, it'll be a packed show, but a lot of fun.
3: That's fantastic. Well, I'll be driving by Ribfest on my way home today. I don't think it's open yet. That's a shame because I would definitely stop.
7: Ooh, yeah. I don't know. I would assume it's going to be like a late afternoon opening.
3: Okay. I'll just drive back. That's okay.
7: It is open till Monday.
3: Yeah,
7: so
3: that's perfect. Yeah. Well, listen, you have a great long holiday weekend. Any special plans?
7: Oh, hold on. Ribfest starts at noon today.
3: Ding, ding, ding, ding, ding. Alex, winner, winner. Ribfest dinner.
7: There you go.
3: There I go.
7: Excellent.
3: I'm going to start.
7: What was the question, Gene?
3: I'm going to start licking my fingers just to get ready. Any big plans for the long holiday weekend, you and your family?
7: My family left me, Gene. I am an orphan. This is one of my favorite weekends of the entire summer. The husband is left with the kids. They've gone to a cottage. I am pretending that I have to work very hard, so I cannot go up and entertain them. I must stay home alone and enjoy, hopefully, reading a book in some nice weather.
3: No, you're going to be wild. I know you.
7: No. I'm staying home.
3: Okay. Well, you have a beautiful long holiday weekend, and we'll see you next week, okay?
7: You too. Thanks, Gene.
3: Okay. There she goes, our news director, Bonnie Heslop. Going to be a great show, too, this afternoon. The weather's changed just a little bit, but it's not Alex's fault.
5: No, it is not my fault. 28 degrees today, sunny skies. That I'll take credit for. That I arranged.
3: Good.
5: I didn't arrange for the rain to follow that, but 33 degrees is what it's going to feel like today. Not a single cloud in the sky right now. Actually, that's a lie. I see one very small one in the distance, but we can handle that.
3: I think that's a smudge on the window.
5: Might be. We're looking out different windows, so I don't know. 21 degrees for a low overnight. Tomorrow it's going to be 28 with a mix of sun and cloud and a chance of showers. Humidex up at 36. On Sunday it's going to be 28 with rain. Monday 26 with a mix of sun and cloud and a chance of showers. And then on Tuesday 27 and sunny. Right now it's 26. Feeling more like 31 outside with your CKTV News long weekend weather forecast. I'm Alex Hobson.
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1: 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It's a mindset. I'm Liz Fleming, and for more than 25 years, I've been exploring the globe. From the Galapagos Islands to Machu Picchu, the Canadian Arctic, and beyond. 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
9: All right, it is the final segment of the week, segment number 60. Alex has the responsibility of picking up the interview of the week. What do you got?
10: I got our chat from earlier this week with regular guest on the show, Tom Korski.
9: And good morning, Tom.
11: Good morning, Gene.
9: Tom, I've got to be honest with you. I'm feeling a little rough this morning because of your reporting this week. First, my jaw dropped and I got carpet burn on my chin. Now I'm wearing a neck brace after shaking my head back and forth in disbelief. You report Anita Anand's department spent $135 million Canadian taxpayer dollars to give away 3,196 free motorbikes to the people of all places, Ghana. The program failed. And to paraphrase Oprah, Tom, you get a motorcycle and you get a motorcycle and you get a motorcycle.
11: Gene, this is a classic foreign aid program. This is why foreign aid's discredited so often. When have you ever heard any candidate for parliament say, vote for me, I'm going to increase foreign aid? And here's a classic example. It was a concept. What was their concept? Ghana, is a stable democracy. I'm reading from the Department of Foreign Affairs report on this, but that it's very poor. Poverty rate's about 51%. So they came up with an idea. This is classic. This is great. And the idea was they were going to charge the Canadian taxpayers to equip really a little army, a farm agent. These were going to be agricultural extension agents. And they were going to go all over the country and educate poor farmers about irrigation farming and use of pesticides and fertilizers. And it was going to be great. And so they came up with, as you mentioned, 3,200 motorbikes, almost 300 pickups, 16 station wagons, and enough uniforms and work boots for 2,300 farm agents in Ghana. Problem, poor country, remember, Gene, they forgot the gas and the parts.
9: Oops.
11: Somewhere in Ghana to this day,

0: or 3,200 motorbikes paid by the taxpayers of our country rusting in the jungle. Even Ghana academics call this one of the great epic failures in foreign aid.
1: The terrible tax stories just won't end this week. After our prime minister got down on his knees and caved to President Trump like a cheap lawn chair, lack of housing and infrastructure minister Gregor Robinson will not say how much taxpayers stand to lose under toll concessions at the Gordie Howe International Bridge. And only yesterday, Tom, the Liberals used its majority to adjourn a committee to give us a little bit of transparency. Tom, it's our money. What are they hiding?
0: Absolutely. And MPs made that comment. If you don't like the way it looks, nonetheless, as one MP told the Commons Government Operations Committee, Gene, what did Trump ask for? What did you get in return? Why did you make the toll concessions that will cost millions? You know, the part about this that's quite unnerving, it was Trump that announced that the 2012 bridge agreement had been amended. No one even knew that. He announced it on social media. Can you imagine Canadian taxpayers learning they're on the hook for millions in concessions, very serious giveaways, and you find out not from your MP, your parliament, or your prime minister, you hear about it on Truth Social from Donald Trump. That's unacceptable. Having said that, embarrassment carries the tide, and the Liberal majority in the Commons Committee voted down any inquiry whatsoever. Gene, this was one of the great impacts of Carney's manufactured majority on floor crossing, was that they were able to shut down and do have the votes to shut down every single Commons Ethics Committee investigation, and it's very far-reaching.
1: As they say on Rock Radio, Tom, the hits just keep on coming. you report the Department of Crown Indigenous Relations waived a requirement that a Kamloops First Nation band need not account for what became of, my goodness, $12 million in funding for exhumation of remains at an Indian residential school. The First Nation made no attempt to exhume any graves despite funding, but Tom, what's a little $12.1 million between friends?
0: And it got worse, Gene. The Kamloops First Nation did seek amendments to the criminal code to criminalize what they call denialism. That's starting to get a little bit rough. What happened in 20 words or less? Everyone remembers famously the Kamloops band announced and in fact inspired a period of national mourning when they said the ground penetrating radar found 215 children's graves in an orchard outside an old residential school in Kamloops, B.C. And the Fed said, well, here's $12 million. And we just provide activity progress reports on exhumation of remains, coroner's analysis, DNA testing. We want to get these remains. We want to get these people back to their families. A lot of families want it. They looked for nothing. Now, there's 12 million reasons to look for remains, Gene. There's only one reason not to look, because you know they're not there. And now it's to the point where the First Nations, Assembly of First Nations, just passed a resolution, said they want to criminalize denialism, for instance, and disputing whether there's 215 graves in Kamloops. That's not racist, Gene. That's just math. And now we see from the department, they didn't even, there's zero counting on this. There were no progress reports. They didn't even ask for them. That's a little cynical, isn't it? Lily Tomlin said, no matter how cynical you are, sometimes it's never enough. This is pretty cynical.
1: From our Cheek and Chong file, you're reporting this week, a federal judge has ordered the Canadian Human Rights Commission to reopen an investigation of whether denial of a mortgage to a marijuana user is discriminatory. Tom, the last time I looked, pot is legal in Canada. There are stores everywhere. I'm asking the question, what's next? Is that guy in the classic I Am Canadian TV commercial never going to own a home because he enjoys Molson Canadian Lager Beer, another legal product in Canada?
0: But you know, Gene, it was interesting that when Parliament legalized recreational marijuana for adults in 2019, they were told at the time, there's going to be property issues about this. This is going to collide with property rights. Why don't you spell it out in the bill? There was even a Senate amendment.
1: Tom Gorski from Blacklock's Reporter, the best news site anywhere in Canada. Well, before we go, let's find out where Mr. Rockstar is gigging this weekend.
2: We're gigging at the Holmdale Pro Rodeo in Walkerton, Ontario, which
1: beautiful
2: is in the Grey Bruce.
1: Yep, beautiful.
2: And Then we're playing in Toronto on Sunday. We got 10 hours combined, I do, of playing this weekend. So two sets both days.
1: So basically, you're going to return here after the Lord Simcoe weekend with sore hands and no voice.
2: Pretty much.
1: Pretty much so.
2: Yeah, no dignity either.
1: All right. Well, you have a great Lord Simcoe weekend.
2: Thanks, Gene.
1: Thanks for all your help this
2: Absolutely.
1: Week. Absolutely. All right. Well, here we go. We're going into the long holiday weekend. It is the Lord Simcoe weekend, the first Lieutenant Governor General of Ontario, in case you're wondering. And you know what I always say before I go? We work very hard on the show. We hope you learned something today. We hope you were entertained. We're not going to be here on Monday, but we will be back on Tuesday. And we hope you are right back with us Tuesday morning at 12:05. Have a great long weekend, everybody. It's CKTV News, your trusted voice. I'm Gene Velikas.
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6: Good afternoon. It's 12 o'clock. I'm Tom McKay. Here's what's making news. Officials in Hamilton are warning residents about West Nile virus. CKTV's Matt Holmes reports.
7: The warning comes after two batches of mosquitoes trapped this week tested positive for the virus. With that, the medical officer of health has elevated the virus's risk from low to moderate. Hamilton's associate medical officer of health, Dr. Bart Harvey, is recommending the use of insect repellent containing DEET or Accardin and wearing loose-fitting or light-colored clothing to reduce the risk of being bitten by mosquitoes. Now, West Nile is an infectious disease transmitted through mosquito bites with symptoms such as headache and fever. Most people infected with the virus have no symptoms, but older adults and those with weakened immune systems could develop more severe symptoms. Those usually don't appear until about 2 weeks after being bit by an infected mosquito. For CKTV News, I'm Matt Holmes.
6: City officials in St. Catharines say infrastructure is not to blame for recent flooding. The city says crews have been out inspecting the stormwater system and have not found any blockages or other issues with infrastructure. They say based on those inspections, the flooding was predominantly the result of the extraordinary volume and intensity of rainfall. Some areas of the city received more than a month's worth of rain in just 3 hours. StatsCan says real gross domestic product rose 0.3% in May.
8: The number topped Statistics Canada's own initial estimates for 0.1% growth in the month as the economy seemed on track for a solid rebound in the second quarter. The mining, quarrying, oil, and gas extraction sector led growth for a second straight month. Some of the industry's usual spring maintenance work was either completed early or deferred. Offices of real estate agents and brokers were particularly busy and added growth in May. In its latest GDP figures, Statistics Canada's flash estimate calls for a gain of 0.2% in June. Naira Ahmed, The Canadian Press.
6: Ontario First Nations chiefs say Ontario was too slow to respond to this year's wildfires in northwestern Ontario. Chief Merloon of Mishkigamang First Nation says it is a systemic failure that requires policy reform. Speaking to media yesterday, Loon says the province is still underinvesting in wildfire prevention.
9: Today, I heard the ministers indicate that they have invested $150 million, and clearly this is not enough.
6: Natural Resources Minister Mike Harris says the wildfire situation in northern Ontario is moving in a reassuring direction, as more than 80 fires have been extinguished in the past 2 weeks. The heads of two major unions have written a joint letter to U.S. Trade Representative Jamieson Greer, urging him to reconsider proposed tariffs on Canadian imports. The presidents of the United Steelworkers Union and the International Association of Mechanists and Aerospace Workers say trade practices must not drive a deeper wedge between the two countries. The union leaders say they're open to working with Greer on a different path forward that focuses on resolving tensions over trade. They say the 50% 10% proposed tariffs on Canadian imports undermine their ability to strengthen economic and national security and call Canada a trusted and valuable partner. And the Belgian Federal Prosecutor's Office says a Canadian facing espionage charges is appealing a decision to keep her in pretrial detention. Canadian press reporter Diana Musina has more.
10: The prosecutor's office says a ruling on the appeal must come within 15 days. After a closed-door hearing on Tuesday, the office said the suspect would remain in custody. The prosecutor's office announced on Saturday that an investigating judge had placed a Canadian national of Chinese origin under arrest on charges of espionage and participation in a criminal organization.
6: The suspect worked as an intern at NATO's Supreme Headquarters, Allied Powers Europe, in Mons, Belgium. For more local news that matters to you, go to cktbnews.com. A look at the forecast. Sunny skies are on tap today with a high of 28, feeling more like 33 with the humidex. Tonight stays quiet with just a few clouds and a low of 21. And tomorrow brings a sun and cloud mix with a 40% chance of showers and another warm day with a high of 28, the humidex 36. Right now, it's 26 degrees, feels like 31. I'm Tom McKay for CKTB News.
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13: Both WestJet and QP, local and national, are very diligently working together. And we have federal mediators, including a special mediator that was just appointed a couple months ago to be there with them to work through those challenging questions.
14: That could have been the same language the federal government used when there was turbulence with Air Canada. But to give us the latest on what is happening with WestJet, Kamal Karamali is here with us. Kamal, we just heard the minister. What else are we hearing from the other parties, from QP and the company?
15: Hey, Tim. Yeah, a little bit of deja vu. Hey, we covered the extensive Air Canada flight attendant strike almost this time last year, and now we're seeing a similar event take place, at least in the initial stages with WestJet. As of right now, 4,400 WestJet flight attendants are set to walk off the job Sunday. You'll remember with Air Canada, it was also on a long weekend, mm-hmm. so a lot of anxiety was taking place amongst passengers. A lot of those passengers feeling the same thing as they're trying to head out towards their July and August summer plans. But right now, as it stands, we're still heading towards a strike as there's still no tentative agreement. Both sides say they remain at the bargaining table. Negotiations are continuing after the union issued that 72-hour strike notice Thursday. WestJet has responded by issuing its own 72-hour lockout notice. Now, speaking of deja vu, we're seeing the same issue at the heart of these negotiations as we did with Air Canada's flight attendants union and the airline last year, with the biggest issue being getting paid for all hours worked. So our listeners may not be too familiar with how the pay model works for air flight attendants, but the union says flight attendants only get paid for when the plane is in motion. So all those times you take a flight, Tim, you see the flight attendants do things like boarding passengers, safety checks, delays. None of that, they say, is resulting in any extra additional pay in their pocket. The union says its members get actually roughly 35 hours of unpaid work every month, but the airline is taking issue with that characterization, saying the amount of pay for when the plane is moving, Tim, makes up for the time worked before and after.
14: Very quick question, because I know you got to go. If you have a flight coming up with WestJet, what should you do, Kamal?
15: Yeah, absolutely. So first things first, Tim, there's a brief window here where WestJet is saying, look, all rules and fees that you have to pay for flight cancellations and adjustments are out the window. So they said you can cancel or rebook your flight without any fees or costs if it's between July 30th, which was yesterday, and August 4th. So we already know WestJet flights could begin to be grounded as early as today, according to the airline, which says it's starting to position aircraft and crews ahead of a possible strike or lockout. But very quickly, the other thing I should note is that your rights, if a strike happens, is that WestJet has to offer a rebooking or refund if you choose not to travel. What you should not do is don't cancel the flight yourself if you have a later flight, because a big mistake people can make is canceling the flight before WestJet does, and that means you may not be compensated for it. So don't do that. Wait until WestJet either cancels or rebooks you, and then you can push for a better flight or a refund.
14: Kamal, appreciate the time. Thank you. Good to talk to you today.
15: Anytime. Have a great long weekend, Tim.
14: All right. That was Kamal Karamali, CTV News. If you are affected by the WestJet potential labor dispute, take that advice. Wait till you are told. Number two big story, Canada's economy. What is happening with it? Is it hanging on a thread? New data from Stats Canada shows the Canadian economy grew by 0.3% in May. Stats Canada says the spring housing market was warming up in May following an extended cold snap, particularly in Ontario and British Columbia. Overall, 13 of 20 industrial sectors contributed to the growth. Mining, oil, and gas led growth for a second consecutive month. StatsCan says the economy was on track for a solid rebound in the second quarter as a whole. McMaster University economist Colin Mang tells CTV News it looks like the economy is, as a whole is hanging on there despite the uncertainty caused by U.S. tariffs.
16: So there was actually broad-based growth across a lot of sectors. So retail was also up about 0.3%, finance up about 0.3%, accommodation and food was up almost 1%, real estate also up about 0.4%. So we saw broad-based growth across many of the sectors in the economy. Even manufacturing was up about 0.3% despite the ongoing trade war with the United States. So the Canadian economy really did rebound in the month of May, given the slow start that we had to the year. And this is a good sign for where we're going.
14: That we will continue to watch because it has the potential to impact so many, including your mortgage rates. All right, story number three, Middle East, the latest. U.S. President Donald Trump has announced an agreement for Hamas to disarm and Israel to withdraw its forces from the Gaza Strip, though many hurdles remain to wind down the war in the Palestinian territory. Trump is set to host a cabinet meeting at Camp David today. The development comes as the war in Iran escalated this week, with Iran and its proxies striking targets in Kuwait, Jordan, Bahrain, and Egypt. Earlier today, Iran also struck a group of oil tankers that were attempting to cross the Strait of Hormuz under U.S. military escort. We'll speak with retired Major General Tom Lawson, the former Chief of the Defense Staff of Canada, for some perspective on the developments. Number four, major U.S. unions speak out against tariffs on Canada. The leaders of the United Steelworkers and the International Association of Mechanists, and Aerospace Workers have written an open letter to the U.S. Trade Representative Jameson Greer, urging him to reconsider new tariffs on Canada set to take effect August 19th. Unlike our trade relationship with Mexico, U.S.-Canada trade is more balanced with wage, labor, and environmental and other key issues that are aligned and compatible, reads the letter. Our priority must be to align our trade policies to address these challenges posed by unfair and predatory trade practices on countries like China, not to drive a further wedge between our nations. We'll be joined by United Steelworkers International President Roxanne Brown at the top of the next hour. And finally, number five, coming on the heels heels of the World Cup and that wonderful six-week celebration. European nations have agreed to boycott the future World Cup and all other FIFA competitions to protect against Gianni Infantino's plan to sell stakes in soccer's biggest tournament to private equity investors. UEFA, which is all of the European soccer unions, issued a statement yesterday announcing the boycott by its 55 member nations. Canada and the U.S. say they will not join the boycott. This is a fascinating story because there is a connection between what Mr. Infantino is promising to do or hoping to do and the American president, Donald Trump. We'll talk about that later on. We're also going to catch up again on what is happening with Montreal's 50th anniversary with the man who made the games happen. We're going to check in on the Commonwealth Games as well. We'll hear a great story from our About My Home Province about how it is becoming a tech hub. And we're going to hear about a plan for a potential strong reserve force. So much coming up on this show. You're going to want to stay with us. But when we come back, we'll have Major General Tom Lawson to dig into the Middle East circumstances. Back shortly here on the Graham Richardson Show.
6: A look at the forecast. Sunny skies are on tap for today with a high of 28, feeling more like 33 with the humidex. Tonight stays quiet with just a few clouds and a low of 21. Tomorrow brings a sun and cloud mix with a 40% chance of showers. It's another warm day on tap with a high of 28, humidex 36. Looking ahead though, rain moving in on Sunday with a high of 26 before Monday comes around with a sun and cloud mix and a 40% chance of showers with a high of 26.
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14: Tim Power sitting in for Graham. I'll try and give you that intelligent and unpredictable talk, because certainly this subject lends itself to that. U.S. President Donald Trump has announced an agreement for the complete disarmament of Hamas, calling it a critical step forward toward a new Palestinian government in Gaza. Quoting the president, today the Board of Peace reached an historic agreement for the complete disarmament of Hamas and all other armed groups in Gaza. This is a monumental step towards lasting peace and security. Meanwhile, the war in Iran escalated this week, with Iran striking targets in multiple countries, including Jordan, Kuwait, Bahrain, and Egypt. Just today, the IRGC struck a group of oil tankers attempting to transit the Strait of Hormuz under U.S. military escort. The war is now dragged on for more than 5 months, despite Trump promising it would be over in a matter of weeks. Delighted to welcome retired General Tom Lawson, former Chief of the Defense Staff of Canada. And General Lawson, I apologize. I misspoke on your rank earlier. You've earned the right to be called General, so I apologize for that, sir.
27: No apologies needed, Tim. Happy to be here with you.
14: Well, delighted to have you. I feel like it may have been only a few weeks ago, sir, when we were talking about Donald Trump saying again that he'd achieved a historic agreement around Iran. I don't know if he used the word complete or phrase complete disarmament, as he's saying, of Hamas. And was that about to happen? I mean, what's your take on this, General? If we can cut through the president's hyperbole, do you believe, based on what you've heard, we have an agreement that will see the complete disarmament of Hamas?
27: Yeah, no. You know, Tim, nearly everyone would like to see peace in Gaza, so it'd be nice to think that there actually has been a breakthrough. But, you know, after years of Trump's rhetoric, even the staunchest optimist, and I might even include myself in that group, we're going to have trouble believing in an announcement like this most recent one. You know, that said, if there's some movement towards stabilization in Gaza, that's positive, and it does give a little bit more chance for a widening of the peace process that was introduced months ago.
14: But how did... we will find out if it's hyperbole or reality, I suspect, in the days ahead. But how are we at this place where Hamas is now prepared to do this? I mean, Hamas have been in conflict for a very long time. They have attacked and destroyed many settlements and killed many people in Israel and the like. How do we find ourselves here now?
27: Right. So, you know, I think first of all, the reason we hear about what Trump has just announced is because Trump needs some sort of positive news on the various fronts that the United States is involved in, and therefore he will generate some. Now, there may have been some indication through arbitrators and negotiators that Hamas is now considering reducing the level of their armament, and this may be led Trump to this incredible breakthrough. But one thing we do know is that Israel has shown no signs of agreeing to anything. There's no clarity to what Hamas has agreed to, and nobody from the Board of Peace, except for Trump, who leads that Board of Peace, are suggesting that this is a massive breakthrough. You know, it's a long process, and we in the West, living under democracies, we expect that resolutions are going to come on difficult things, you know, at least over years, if not months. But these things in other lands, especially the Middle East, can take decades or even centuries. So I think we're in kind of, I wouldn't even call it a new normal. This is just a normal that extends from the war that followed the October 23 attack by Hamas, and then the war in Iran that followed the attack that the United States got themselves into with Israel.
14: Just before we move off of this war and in into the conflict with Iran, on Israel, as you say, we've not heard anything from Netanyahu yet on this, correct? He himself has not spoken on what Hamas may or may not be doing?
27: That's right, and it's for good reason. I think, you know, any benevolence that was building in the Israeli population prior to 2023, and it was, anybody who dealt with Israelis or traveled in Israel much knew that there was more and more travel of Gazans across the border points into Israeli plants and onto Israeli farms and kibbutzes. And there was an awareness amongst Israelis that peace would increase as more and more Gazans felt comfortable with the existence of Israelis in what they would have declared to be Palestine before. But all of that benevolence is gone. There isn't hardly an Israeli over there who feels any warmth towards Palestinians. And on the other side, since Israeli responded to that attack, 70,000 Palestinians have been killed, and Israel's leveled most of Gaza. So there's not a lot of warmth from Palestinians towards Israelis. And hence, if you can believe it, Hamas still has the support, still with Gaza in rubble, still has the support of large numbers of Gazans, and that's an incredible situation. Therefore, there is very little motivation for Netanyahu to come out and celebrate any declarations by Hamas that they may at some point disarm.
14: Well, if, in fact, this is a case of don't look over there, you and I are going to look over there. And over there is what is happening with Iran, striking multiple countries, Jordan, Kuwait, Bahrain, and Egypt. The peace, if it ever was truly there, has been fleeting. What are we to make of what's happening there? It would seem, again, I don't possess your expertise, as we all know, but it looks like Iran, to use an oft-quoted phrase, is doubling down on its aggression in the region.
27: Ever since you and I started talking about this months ago, Tim, we were trying to discern American strategy and what outcomes they were trying to reach. And it wasn't clear then. It's no more clear now. We're not in the land of strategy anymore. We're now into American forces reacting to where the president wants to be. And it's very tough. I mean, there's no doubt about it. There's there's air superiority over Iran, so they can strike as they have recently in response to Iranian attacks, as you mentioned, on Jordan, but also Bahrain and Saudi Egypt. They can attack as they will, and they're attacking in southern Iran with the idea of perhaps opening up the Strait of Hormuz. But as to where it goes from here, you're right. Iranians are hardening. Certainly the Iranian leaders are hardening against the U.S. They know time's on their side for the very reason we just spoke about, and that is democracies demand responses and solutions in months. And autocracies don't. They just aren't moved by the needs of the people. So they've got time on their side. This is the normal we're going to be used to until the U.S. decides to pull out entirely.
14: You got about 30 seconds for this one, General. You've studied the history of warfare. What happens when there is no strategy in warfare? Does it become just a continuous, ritualized back and forth?
27: Yes. Until something big happens, and you and I would need a lot more than 30 seconds to determine what that something big could be, but it could be as enormous as a huge attack from Iran on an American base that killed large numbers, okay, which would change the entire calculus on that side, or it could be a regime change in Iran, which isn't impossible.
14: General Austin, always a pleasure to speak with you. You have a good long weekend. Thank you for joining us today.
27: Cheers, Tim. Next time.
14: All right, that was General Tom Lawson. When we come back, we're going to talk to a Globe and Mail reporter about Tech Hub NL. Out of the Fog, as the story was titled. Back with that here in a moment on the Graham Richardson.
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6: Good afternoon. I'm Tom McKay. Here's what's making news. Seven members of the St. Catharines Athletics under 17 box lacrosse team remain sidelined from the Ontario Summer Games because of eligibility rules tied to players with U.S. addresses. The seven affected athletes include four Haudenosaunee players and three American players, all of whom competed under OLA rules throughout the season. The players were ruled ineligible after helping the team qualify for the provincial championship tournament. The city of Hamilton is warning about the increased risk of West Nile virus after two batches of mosquitoes trapped this week tested positive for the virus. The city says its medical officer of health has elevated the virus's risk from low to moderate after the discovery. Checking the forecast, sunny and warm today with a high of 28, feeling more like 33 with the humidex, and tonight just a few clouds and a low of 21. Right now, it's 27 degrees, feels like 32.
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14: Tim Power sitting in for Graham. We're going to flip things up for a moment. You're going to have to wait for the Tech Hub story. That'll be in the second hour, because right now we're going to talk about an idea being brought forward by a Canadian senator for a strong reserve force. As you know, Canada has a plan to expand the reserve force of the Canadian Armed Forces to 30,000 paid members. Getting there will be a challenge and will require modernization of the Canadian Armed Forces' relationship with employers to make it easier for Canadians to join the reserves. Independent Senator Danielle Henkel argues in a new op-ed that Canada should establish a Canadian pact with reservist employers, developed with the provinces, territories, employer organizations, unions, and the armed forces. The pact would create an easy way for reservist employers to do things like plan for employee absences for training periods or quickly granting leave in an emergency. Delighted to be joined now by Senator Henkel. Senator, great to have you. What was your interest in telling this story and bringing forward this idea?
16: Well, first and foremost, Tim, thank you for having me. I really do appreciate. As you maybe know, it has two reasons. The first is a personal one. When I call personal, is because I am an honorary lieutenant colonel of the Regiment de Maisonneuve. So I have the privilege of seeing the people behind the uniform and certainly the civilian realities that make service possible. So that's one of the reasons. The second is the Canada is rebuilding its defense capacity. While we demands at home, our demands are also becoming more and more frequent with, you know, the fires, with pandemic. We know what happened and who we called to the rescue, which is the reservists. Many people don't know that. They don't even know what they do and who they are. And the Premier's reserve remains almost 5,000 below its authorized target of the 30,000 average that you just mentioned. So we should address the practical conditions of service at the same time as we invest in equipment and recruitment.
14: Let's talk about employers and their appetite for this. And I'll give you an example. I had friends who served in Afghanistan. They were reservists from the Cameron Highlanders here in Ottawa. And in the case of at least one of them, they had a very cooperative employer who allowed, without any career penalty, the individual, my friend, to go and serve in Afghanistan. He served. He came back. He went back into his work stream. That was one company. I know others maybe necessarily during that period weren't as open to all of this. What do you think the appetite would be among employers for a plan like this?
16: Well, we have a tendency, Tim, of trying to always find or blaming someone somewhere.
14: True.
16: So, yeah. So, you know, the reason is that employers should not be blamed. Many already make significant accommodations, sometimes with no return at all. It's just because it is the right thing to do. It's to contribute to our country and to its safety. But the problem is that Canada often treats their support as an informal favor rather than as a contribution to the national readiness. So this is why we need to really, the government needs to think differently. We see what is happening around the world. We know that we need a stronger defense in every way possible, on the technology side, on the equipment side, on the readiness to deploy. It's not just about security of the country, but it is also of its readiness to be ready to support the civilian when we have catastrophes. And we know what is happening right now with the fires and so on. So who do we call? People think it's the army. Yes, of course, reservists is under the army. We always talk about the Canadian Force Armies, but reservists are civilian soldiers. Many people don't know everything they have to do, the sacrifices they make and their families to actually serve and be ready for these kind of catastrophes, for example. So I think that when we talk about employers, we should not leave the burden on negotiation between the employee and the employers. This is wrong. We need to, I call it a pact or a strategy or a program that will facilitate, inform, and give access with a quick, like when I speak about readiness, we need to be more ready. And we cannot put the burden on the employee nor the employer. So we need something, a pact, I call it like that, that will allow the employees, the employers, to actually contribute because they do want to. They just don't know how. And the employee to have the facility not to choose between his civilian service and serving his country.
14: That seems logical, and hopefully, Senator, people will understand that approach and embrace this. You talk about a role for provinces and territories. What do you, is that a multifaceted role that involves making sure whatever labor laws exist in a particular jurisdiction create flexibility for service? Is it incentivizing as well in regions, encouraging it? What roles for provinces and territories, Senator?
16: Well, you know, the federal government cannot just take decision on its own. We need to co-develop with provinces and territories, employer organizations, unions, and the armed force. This is not a one-size-fits-all federal decree. This is something that needs to be discussed and understood, and we are talking here about the safety of the country and its people. So, I mean, we cannot just play the role of making a decision without all the parties getting together and thinking, because every province is at its own needs and its own rules. So that's why I'm talking about a national pact, something that will be easy. You see, the fact that the burden, and you said it yourself, people don't know how heavy the program that exists, because there is already compensation for employers of this program, but it's a useful foundation, but it's not enough, because the program excludes many shorter but frequent absences, requires a burdensome application process. It's heavy, heavy for the employee, heavy for the companies, the enterprises. And when you have a small business or medium-sized business, well, it's even worse, because when you have 10 employees, losing one highly skilled employee for several weeks can delay so many things, contracts, projects, and, you know, it's costly. So I think we need to rethink this, and we need to do it fast. This is not something that we can just think about it. This is a priority. We do not have enough understanding, and the public either, about the importance of reservists. It works happen outside the public view most of the time. You know, they work evenings, they work weekends because they have to train. They do take specialized courses, Tim. They exercise and readiness, you know, the weekends that they have to rest with their family, they take that time to invest in order to be ready to serve. So what the public sees most of the time about reservists is when the crisis occurs.
14: Yes.
16: So they are teachers. They are engineers. They are entrepreneurs. They are public servants. They are students and parents, mm-hmm. all of them. So we need to understand better who these soldiers, civilian soldiers, I would call them, are, what they do, and how much we need them. We can have all.
14: Well said, Senator. I'm sorry to cut you off. We have to go to commercial. Delighted to have you. Delighted to hear about this idea. Thank you for joining us today.
6: A look at the forecast. Sunny skies are on tap for today with a high of 28, feeling more like 33 with the humidex. Tonight stays quiet with just a few clouds and a low of 21. Tomorrow brings a sun and cloud mix with a 40% chance of showers. It's another warm day on tap with a high of 28, humidex 36. And looking ahead, though, rain moving in on Sunday with a high of 26 before Monday comes around with a sun and cloud mix and a 40% chance of showers with a high of 26.
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7: You say you can't imagine your child being diagnosed with cancer, but you can. Imagine thinking your child has a tummy ache, but it's actually a tumor. Imagine some kids are headed to practice, and yours is headed to another procedure.

0: And how have the crowds been, Erica? Because Glasgow, as I said, it is a sports town. I mean, rugby and soccer are probably the games they're more familiar with, but they do like track. They do like tennis. They do love wrestling. How's the turnout been in Glasgow for the athletes?
1: Yeah, I think it has been incredible. I mean, like you just said, Scottish sports fans, what do we hear at the World Cup? No Scotland, no party.
0: And so. And no beer, Erica, no beer. Don't forget that part.
1: Yeah, they did drink Boston Dry. But, at the Commonwealth Games here, I mean, the crowds have been incredible. They're not only supporting Team Scotland, which have had amazing games, but they're just fans of sport in general. And I'm actually right now sitting outside the Sir Chris Hoy Velodrome, watching our Canadian track athletes do the track cycling event, and the stands are packed. The fans are there just cheering on every single athlete, watching some amazing performances. And it really reminds me that, you know, I'd love to bring a games back to Canada. It's so powerful to cheer for your country on home soil. So powerful to compete on home soil. So it gives me a lot of hope for the future as well for Team Canada.
0: Yeah, and I know that is an aspiration of the Canadian Commonwealth Games Association. All right, we got about a minute and a half. Line up the closing weekend for us. What's coming up for Canada? What are we hoping to do?
1: Oh my gosh, so much is coming up. I mean, we have Damian Warner in the lead in the men's decathlon. He's got some big events tonight, wrapping up with the 1500 meter in athletics. We have bowls and para bowls wrapping up competition. That is a sport that's very unique to the Commonwealth Games. We have judo on the docket. They are in the hunt for medals. They're just incredible athletes. And we also have our track cyclists who are going at it. So much action. It's just really cool. Tune in to CBC Gem.
0: Yeah, that's right. CBC Gem does wonderful stuff showcasing all of this. Now, Erica, nobody could doubt the passion and the commitment. Are you getting the buzz maybe to come out of retirement? It sounds like, you know, there's some enthusiasm there maybe to get on the mat. Is that what this chef role is doing for you?
1: I get so much inspiration from the athletes. That is very correct. And actually, I'm going to be coming back to Stittsville on August 15th, and I'm hosting a youth wrestling seminar and a big party at the Erica Weave Gymnasium in Stittsville. So if there's any kids out there listening that are 8 to 11 or any parents, you can go on my Instagram. You can search Erica Weave on Instagram, or you can search the Erica Weave Youth Wrestling Seminar on August 15th, and they can come and try wrestling for free and join the party and celebrate. But I don't know. You know, I'm so honored to cheer on Team Canada, and maybe that ship has sailed for me.
0: Oh, she didn't say no. Notice that. All right, I really do have about a 30 seconds here. You just nailed it when you talked about what you're doing in your community of Stittsville. You do a ton in Eastern Ontario and elsewhere. But how important is it that these games are that aspirational vehicle that get young people out doing sport and active?
1: They are so important. I mean, also unique to the Commonwealth Games is it's an integrated games. So you have para and non-para athletes competing on the same field. So in sport, you know, everybody can find a place where they belong. And I think that's what builds leaders in our society. That's what builds community. And so get out there, find your sport, find your community. And it's all about the coaches and the volunteers that build sport. So anyone out there who's coaching, you're incredible. I thank you so much. I'm so proud of the staff that are here, the coaches that support our amazing athlete performances.
0: Erica, they chose well when they picked you. Great to talk to you. Enjoy the rest of the games. Thanks for joining us today.
1: Yeah, thank you so much, Tim.
0: All right, Erica. That is Erica Weeb, the Team Canada Chef de Mission Glasgow 2026 Commonwealth Games. As you heard Erica say, check it out over the weekend, final weekend, lots of great competitions ahead. When we come back after the break, the head of the International United Steelworkers.
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6: Good afternoon. It's 1 o'clock. I'm Tom McKay. Here's what's making news. Seven members of the St. Catharines Athletics under 17 box lacrosse team remained sidelined from the Ontario Summer Games because of eligibility rules tied to players with U.S. addresses. Former coach and Seneca First Nations member Clint Nephew says four of the seven players are Haudenosaunee, who competed under OLA rules throughout the season. Nephew adds these players shouldn't simply be classified as American or Canadian.
7: I wrote my letter really emphasizing for the Haudenosaunee boys that we did not recognize a border as being American or being categorized as American or Canadian, and I took exception to that. And that's kind of where it went.
6: The players were ruled ineligible after helping the team qualify for the provincial championship tournament. City officials in St. Catharines say infrastructure is not to blame for recent flooding. CKTB's Matt Holmes reports.
8: The city says crews have been out inspecting the stormwater system and have found no blockages or any other issues with infrastructure. They say based on those inspections, the flooding was predominantly the result of the extraordinary volume and intensity of rainfall. Some areas of the city received more than a month's worth of rain in just 3 hours. A release from an official says the city's stormwater system is designed to meet established engineering standards, but no system can eliminate the flood risk altogether. Crews continue to investigate localized concerns. Residents are being encouraged to contact their insurance provider as soon as possible if they've got flood damage, document the damage to their property, and remove any standing water where it's possible. For CKTB News, I'm Matt Holmes.
6: The city of Hamilton is warning about the increased risk of West Nile after two batches of mosquitoes trapped this week tested positive for the virus. After the discovery, the city says its medical officer of health has elevated the virus's risk from low to moderate. Hamilton's associate medical officer of health, Dr. Bart Harvey, says the use of insect repellent containing DEET or Icodin and wearing loose-fitting and light-colored clothing reduce the risk of being bitten by mosquitoes. West Nile is an infectious disease transmitted through mosquito bites with symptoms such as headache and fever. StatsCan says real gross domestic product rose 0.3% in May.
9: The number tops Statistics Canada's own initial estimates for 0.1% growth in the month as the economy seemed on track for a solid rebound in the second quarter. The mining, quarrying, oil, and gas extraction sector led growth for a second straight month. Some of the industry's usual spring maintenance work was either completed early or deferred. Offices of real estate agents and brokers were particularly busy and added growth in May. In its latest GDP figures, Statistics Canada's flash estimate calls for a gain of 0.2% in June. Naira Ahmed, The Canadian Press.
6: And the Liberal government plans to eliminate the financial contribution requirement imposed on streaming services by the CRTC. It's indicated in a court document that it plans to replace this requirement with public funding. Earlier in June, the government had stated that it would instead provide $600 million in annually to the sector. Bloc Québécois MP Alexis Brunel Deceppe says the decision is Ottawa caving to the United States.
10: The $600 million come from the pocket of all the citizens and all the taxpayers here in Canada and Quebec. The money is in the pocket of the big company, the multinational company. And again, Mark Carney did a mistake again because he's afraid of Donald Trump and he doesn't get anything in return.
6: Prime Minister Mark Carney maintains that the decision was not made with a view to negotiating with the Americans, but rather to lower costs for Canadians. For more local news that matters to you, go to cktvnews.com. A look at the forecast. Sunny skies are on tap for today with a high of 28, feeling more like 33 with the Humidex. Tonight stays quiet with just a few clouds and a low of 21. Tomorrow brings a sun and cloud mix with a 40% chance of showers. It's another warm day on tap with a high of 28, Humidex 36. Looking ahead, though, rain moving in on Sunday with a high high of 26 before Monday comes around with a sun and cloud mix and a 40% chance of showers with a high of 26. Right now, it's 27 degrees, feels like 32. I'm Tom McKay for CKTV News.
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0: Welcome back. Tim Powers here for Graham, the second hour of our program. We're going to talk about tariffs again, but this time an interesting perspective as two major unions wrote a letter to United States President Donald Trump's top trade official urging him to reconsider the tariff regime against Canadian imports. In the letter, leaders of the United Steelworkers and the International Association of Machinists and Aerospace Workers Unions describe a trade relationship marked more by division than cooperation. The note addressed to U.S. Trade Representative Jameson Greer was penned by Steelworkers International President Roxanne Brown and IAM International President Brian Bryant. Together, their two unions represent around 1.45 million workers in North America. To talk to us now about that letter is one of the authors. Delighted to welcome Roxanne Brown to our program. Roxanne, the letter, why now?
12: Hi, Tim. Thanks so much for having me on. Really appreciate it. Look, you know, we felt that it was really important. I think, you know, Canadians have seen and felt the impacts of the various tariffs that have been placed on the Canadian economy. And with this next round of 338 tariffs that are going to kick in next month here, just in a few short weeks, both President Bryant and I thought it was important for us as leaders of two international unions with workers on both sides of the borders, that we really needed to really, you know, weigh in, really officially together to show our joint concern for this next round of tariffs and concern for the impacts that these tariffs could have on our respective membership in both in Canada.
0: How do your members in the United States feel towards their Canadian brethren? And I ask you that, Roxanne, because at the high level, as you know, we get this sense if we only listen to the language of the president that there is this great desire in America from every person on the street on up to all of the workers that the whole system be changed, the whole trade system be changed, because that will make, as he used to say, America great again. How do your brothers and sisters in the U.S. feel about their Canadian brothers and sisters?
12: So we are an international union, and our members throughout the United States and Canada have great and strong solidarity and support for each other. Our members in the United States strongly support our members in Canada and support their ability to make a life. We're a labor union, right? And solidarity is not just a word for us. It's a belief. It's a value that we share. And, you know, the core tenet of the work that we do is to make sure that working people can make a lives for themselves, for their families, to help build their communities. And that's a shared feeling amongst our members here in the United States towards their siblings in the union in Canada. And the inverse is true. You know, we are separate from this antagonistic kind of feeling that exists towards Canada right now, you know, from the U.S. government. Our union has been an international union, and our charge is to work on behalf of all of our members across the entire union in both countries. And so that's solidly where we are as a union and where our members are across both sides of the border.
0: Again, if the Canadian public were only following the debate from the president's perspective, we could be under the impression that there was a big movement in the United States to have steel production centered there, to reshore, as it's often called. Roxanne, does such a thing exist? Or as you have just said by using the word sharing, because of the way steel production and refining works, it is seen as a North American enterprise.
12: I think exactly what you just said, Tim. A North American enterprise, specifically between our two countries. You know, the United States and Canada have shared such a unique economic and defense relationship. You know, for so long, we have been each other's best allies. And that's a position and a posture that our union strongly wants us to lean back into. It's what, you know, I and our union have both privately and now publicly with this letter expressed to USTR a strong desire to see us regain that relationship that we have and to really focus our attention around trade concerns and unfairness in the global trading market in sectors like steel towards bad actors, right, like China that have been engaged in really kind of unfair trading practices, because the two of us need each other to make sure that, you know, this sector continues to move forward strongly in North America.
0: If the tariffs continue, if the enterprise, the steel production refinement enterprise, as we know it, continues to be under threat, what happens if this continues to go on, Roxanne?
12: Yeah, I mean, I think on the U.S. side, we lose a strategic partner because obviously, you know, there's been an environment, right, of feelings around these tariffs from the Canadian government and obviously, you know, the Canadian people. You don't want to work with someone who treats you badly, right? And so the changing dynamic of that relationship doesn't help the United States for the long term when it comes to those strategic economic partnerships. And again, militarily, you know, Canada has been a country that we've been able to ally with and have a trusted kind of national security relationship with. And that doesn't help us going forward, I think, if we continue down a path of antagonistic kind of, you know, policies. And just in terms of our members in Canada, the added pressure does not help their jobs and their livelihoods and their communities. You know, right now, you know, from what we can estimate, we've had about 1,500 of our members who've been impacted negatively by the tariffs. We don't want that number to grow. You know, we want a reversal of course. We want to continue to move forward in a productive and cooperative way between our two countries. And there's an opportunity to do that. I know that you know, the Canadian Trade Minister was in Washington as well earlier this week as I was too, meeting with Ambassador Greer. So, you know, we are hearkened by conversations that continue, because to get through this, we have to have those difficult conversations and we have to come to the table together and move forward in a way that hopefully regains the relationship that has been impacted negatively.
0: I assume, Roxanne, before the letter, you had discussed this issue, obviously,
12: yes,
0: with Ambassador Greer. Yes. What is your sense of how the letter will play and where he himself may be leaning in terms of advice he provides to the president on the issue of the steel tariffs?
12: Well, hopefully it just makes the conversation between, you know, the ambassador and the president, you know, that much more informed. You know, as you've just mentioned, I've had several conversations, with the ambassador, and we've been pretty clear consistently about our concerns with tariffs levied toward Canada. And so that's been pretty clear. And I will say that there's never been you know, an instance where they never, you know, wanted to hear from us, never answered a phone call or responded to outreach or an email. So there is a willingness to hear from us. And so both President Bryant and I thought, because we do have that engagement, that it was really important before the 332s kick in for us to be very clear and on the record about our concerns as it relates to Canada.
0: Roxanne, pleasure to talk to you today. Thank you for sharing this story with us. We will continue to monitor the situation. You have a good day and a good weekend.
12: Thank you, Tim. You too. Take care.
0: All right. Take care. That was Roxanne Brown, the International President of the United Steelworkers. When we come back, private equity and
6: a look at the forecast. Sunny skies are on tap for today with a high of 28, feeling more like 33 with the humidex. Tonight stays quiet with just a few clouds and a low of 21. Tomorrow brings a sun and cloud mix with a 40% chance of showers. It's another warm day on tap with a high of 28, humidex 36. And looking ahead, though, rain moving in on Sunday with a high of 26 before Monday comes around with a sun and cloud mix and a 40% chance of showers with a high of 26.
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1: Tim Power sitting in for Graham. Well, this is a story that's getting lots of attention, particularly coming on the heels of the World Cup. Yesterday, European nations agreed to boycott the World Cup and all other FIFA competitions to protest Gianni Infantino's plan to sell stakes in soccer's biggest tournament to private equity investors. The North American soccer body, CONCACAF, rejected his plan later in the same day. Quoting UEFA here, UEFA and its national associations will not participate in FIFA competitions. While this is on the table, some things are too important to sell. The FIFA World Cup belongs to football. It always will. And so long as Europe has a voice, it will never be for sale.
2: Let's go FIFA.
1: That was Sepp Blatter. The strategy meeting was called to counter FIFA President Infantino's offer of $20 million to each of FIFA's 211 global mentors that has to be accepted by mid-September. It was part and parcel of allowing private equity investment in the World Cup property. To talk about this, we're joined by Declan Hill. Declan is a sports corruption expert. He's an associate professor of investigations at the University of New Haven, and you can follow his Substack, Crime Waves, Declan Hill. Declan, great to have you. Let me start with this, and then we'll go deep into what happened yesterday and why Europe and CONCACAF and others are pushing back. Private equity is trying to get a big foothold in sport all around the world. In North America, we see private equity diving deep into youth sports, trying to buy properties, oversee leagues, and the like. In Europe and other places, they're buying into rugby and other potential big audience, big revenue generation tools as they see them. Gianni Infantino wants to bring private equity into FIFA. Why is this getting such resistance?
3: Hey, Tim. Listen, it's great to be here. But there's actually a number of different issues in your statement. But let's just start with the first one.
1: Sure.
3: This is major Game of Thrones, Lannister versus Stark territory. And the reason why so many are referring to, and I'll just call Gianni Infantino the Lannisters, just for sure sake of it, is that the problem is this isn't just, Tim, this isn't just private equity.
1: Yeah.
3: This is the Trump Donald Trump's in-laws. This is the Kushner family. This is the family whose father, Charles Kushner, was criminally convicted of financial fraud and witness tampering. Mm. And then the President of the United States pardoned the guy and made him U.S. ambassador to Paris. So this is a hugely well-connected group of, quote, private investors that are connected to Trump, very, very directly. And it throws into question a number of decisions during this last World Cup. For non-soccer fans, let me take just a quick moment. There was a huge controversy when an American soccer star got a red card and received an automatic one-game suspension for the next game. And Donald Trump phones up Infantino along with his Jeffrey Epstein-connected Secretary of Commerce, that's Howard Lutnick, and they have meetings with Infantino, who's the president of FIFA, saying overturn this decision and allow the U.S. player to play. It's done. It's almost unprecedented. We've almost never seen that exception done. Now we know that part of the discussion between Trump, Lutnick, and Infantino and others was this multi-billion-dollar deal. How much credibility can you have in the integrity of a tournament run by Infantino when those kind of business decisions are percolating around? And at that point, they're secret business deals that are going around. So that's one reason why people are really concerned about this. This affects the credibility of future FIFA World Cup. And two, it's not just private investors, it's this politically connected group. So I don't want to, throw slings and arrows against Trump's decisions, his, tariffs, his dislike of Canada, whatever. Let's leave that to one side. But this is not a bunch of neutral investors. These are politically connected. Finally, you just touched on, and we should have an entire program to discuss how organizations like BlackRock, Goldman Sachs are coming in and they're trying to buy up local soccer leagues and soccer teams around North America. They've done it in cheerleading, the sport of cheerleading. They're trying to turn these, neighborhood community groups into profit-making, entities run by, largely offshore hedge funds. I think that's a dreadful problem that's going on in local sports across Canada. Again, that's not the issue today, but I'm happy to come back and talk about that one.
1: Yeah, and as a sport parent, I understand why they want to do it, because I know what the cash flow is like, and it works well. But again, we'll have another day for that, Declan. This isn't Infantino's first time trying to do this either, is it, bringing private equity into the World Cup? I gather he tried to do this early in his term.
3: Yeah, he tried to do it with a Japanese bank, SoftBank, and some Saudi investors. And again, it was kicked back pretty firmly. I think this one has got more legs than that particular deal, partly because, it's the Kushner-Trump family with all the political connections. And two, there's an implied $20 million, I'll use the word its opponents do, a bribe to the soccer associations around the world. That's not going to make much of a difference to a soccer association like the British, the English, or the Italians, even the Canadians would be able to look at $20 million and go, we're not going to sell our soul for that. But FIFA is made up of 211 different national soccer associations, and some of them are tiny. Some of them are like the Samoa Islands, Gibraltar, these tiny, tiny little countries. But their votes in the FIFA organization count as much as a large soccer nation like Germany, Argentina, Brazil, again, Canada, as we grow the sport in our country. So those guys, $20 million is a lot of money for these small countries, these small organizations. So I suspect this is not going to go away too quickly. I think there's going to be a long, long, bitter battle on this one.
1: It is somewhat ironic, and I'm sure you appreciated the irony that UEFA said soccer is not for sale, yet UEFA has one of the most valuable two of the most valuable soccer properties in the world, the Champions League and the European Cup. Where is this going to go, and will it get past the irony and get to a place where this plan dies and there's a new way of running the World Cup, or it stays as it is without private equity, without this deal?
3: Look, I you're a brilliant interviewer, Tim. You've clearly done your research, and I love this question because you're bringing it onto the second stage, which most journalists have not done. Unbeknownst to most media, UEFA has actually, that's a European soccer, has proposed the one guy in professional soccer that I would think be worse than the Kushner family, and that is a Qatari sheikh who ran the last 2022 World Cup. He now runs a team called Paris Saint-Germain, and he's got a string of dubious court trials against him, all kinds of criminal allegations against his proceedings. And that's the guy that UEFA has thrown into the ring saying, we're going to run him against Infantino in the next FIFA elections coming up in a few months. So that's why at the beginning of our interview, Tim, I said, this is like Game of Thrones. And you're remembering Game of Thrones. If you're going to play Game of Thrones, you better win or you die. And I think that they're now coming for Infantino. I think they're going to throw this guy up, and a lot of people will throw their weight behind him. So we're suddenly in a whole new era. I'll finish by this point. I loathe it. I'm a soccer passionate guy. I've risked my life to investigate match fixing and corruption in the beautiful game. And what I have a feeling is that our era, our time now in the 21st century, is where a whole bunch of billionaires are stealing our money. They're stealing our kids' education. They're stealing our land. They're stealing really our hope for the future. And they're now coming for our sports. And that really fills me with concern, that these multi-billionaire guys can just kind of play around with sport.
1: Gotta leave it there, Declan. I couldn't agree more with you. Wonderful to talk to you. Thanks for joining us today.
3: Awesome, Tim.
4: This is your CKTV News. Good afternoon. I'm Tom McKay. Here's what's making news. Seven members of the St. Catharines Athletics under 17 box lacrosse team remain sidelined from the Ontario Summer Games because of eligibility rules tied to players with U.S. addresses. The seven affected athletes include four Haudenosaunee players and three American players, all of whom competed under OLA rules throughout the season. The players were ruled ineligible after helping the team qualify for the provincial championship tournament. The city of Hamilton is warning about the increased risk of West Nile virus after two batches of mosquitoes trapped this week tested positive for the virus. The city says its medical officer of health has elevated the virus's risk from low to moderate after the discovery. Checking the forecast, sunny and warm today with a high of 28, feeling more like 33 with the Humidex, and tonight just a few clouds and a low of 21. Right now, it's 27 degrees, feels like 32.
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1: Tim Power sitting in for Graham Richardson. Well, when I woke up this morning, I was delighted to open the Globe and Mail, and that isn't always true of people from Newfoundland and Labrador. For whatever reason, sometimes we have an unhappy view about the Globe, but there it was, right in the center. St. John's has become an unlikely tech hub, and Newfoundland's success story holds lessons for the rest of Canada. As I said before the interview began to my next guest, she may become an honorary Newfoundlander, and that is Alexandra Pozadsky. She is a financial and cyber crime reporter for the Globe and Mail. Alexandra, you might even become the lieutenant governor, because this story tells a story that many in Newfoundland are aware of, but the rest of the country may not be, and that is there's a big push in our province to be a tech hub. We don't have Silicon Valley's weather, but we certainly have a lot of innovation, and now money's coming there. Alexander, how did you get on to this story, first of all?
21: Yeah, so I first got onto the story because of Verafin, which of course is a financial crime technology company, and they had reached out to me after I took on the beat just to introduce themselves and told me that they were headquartered and had been founded in St. John's. And I learned that they employ over 900 people in St. John's, and I thought, wow, that must be, you must be one of the biggest employers in St. John's, and in fact, they are. And I found it really interesting because here's this company using this cutting-edge AI technology to help banks and financial institutions fight financial crime, and they were founded in a province that is quite far from any sort of global financial center. And I thought, well, there must be an interesting story of how this company was started, and in fact, I learned there is.
1: Yeah, these, in the case of Verafin, three Memorial University engineering students who were looking at some technology for ocean work, I believe, and then were convinced to go elsewhere. And you also came across Adam Keating. And Adam Keating is with Colab AI, Inc. He had an interesting story to tell you about his business and some of the early encouragement he had to go elsewhere because money wouldn't come to Newfoundland and Labrador. Tell us that story.
21: Yeah, so I had the pleasure of meeting with Adam, and he told me the story about how when he and Jeremy Andrews were founding Colab, they were one of the early investors he met with actually told him, you know, I'll invest your engineering software company, but only if you relocate to Silicon Valley. And the guy told him, you actually can't build a $1 billion tech company in St. John's. And at that point, he knew that Verafin was already a $1 billion company, but he had kind of done maybe some calculations in his head. It wasn't like it had been publicly disclosed. And so he said, well, actually, there is a $1 billion tech company here. I just can't tell you who it is. And then a few weeks later, Verafin announces this $515 million financing deal that values it nearly at $1 billion. And this was essentially kind of the proof case for a lot of entrepreneurs in the province to show, like, you can build a $1 billion tech company anywhere as long as you have, you know, the right talent, the right people, the right mindset. And I think this was kind of the ground zero, is what I was told by folks there, for this thriving tech hub.
1: What I thought you did really well in the story, again, as a Newfoundlander who's lived through a lot of this, you talked about how some of our past struggles with resource industries has created among Newfoundlanders a sense of innovation and survival. You talked about the cod moratorium and what happened with Chevron and Hibernia and all of those big resource extraction projects that had ups and had downs. Link all of this, as you did in the story, to how it connects to what's happening with technology and tech startups in the province.
21: Yeah. So the thing about resource-centric economies is that they can be very cyclical, right? And so after the COD moratorium, you actually saw a lot of people leaving the province, feeling like they had to leave the province in order to get jobs. And in particular, because of this offshore oil industry, there was this sort of talent pipeline right to Alberta, into the oil sands. And so for years, you saw people leaving, some of them going to Alberta, some of them going to Ontario for, you know, tech jobs during the sort of dot-com boom. And then a lot of these people ended up coming back, you know, because they loved the lifestyle, they had family, they wanted to raise kids, that sort of thing. And, you know, what Newfoundland quickly realized was that, you know, tech is something that can be a bit less cyclical. And I think this is why this story is so pertinent for the rest of Canada, because we are a country of resources. We have lots of resources, but that doesn't necessarily mean that we should be reliant on them because of this sort of cyclical nature. And so that's kind of one of the things that really captured my attention about this story is what are the ingredients that sort of contributed to this success that the rest of Canada should be watching.
1: So talk about some of those other ingredients, because Newfoundland and Labrador only has one university, Memorial University. We have a small population. What were other factors in there? Because for tech to work, you need innovation. It can't, AI got created. So what were some of the other factors there, Alexandra?
21: So early stage financing has turned out to be really, really critical. So there are local investors, Kelly Capital and Polaris Capital are two of the key ones. And they have played a really important role because in order to attract some of this sort of big global venture capital money, you know, Coastal Ventures, Y Combinator, Insight Partners, that these Newfoundland companies are now attracting, you need to already have something that you can demonstrate that you're doing something world class, whether it's you're growing really fast or you have some really prominent customers. And so without that early stage financing, you might not even get to that point or have that opportunity. So that was a really big piece of it. I think also a lot of, because Newfoundland and Labrador is a small place, the entrepreneurs are very aware of the fact that they're going to have to sell to international markets to succeed. And they know that right from the get-go. And so that can help them scale a lot faster. And what I've also heard repeatedly during my reporting for this piece is that there is this culture of giving back in the province that is kind of unparalleled, perhaps not replicable in the rest of the country, because these successful founders who go on to build great things and make money, like, you know, Verafin, and even at this point, some of the younger guys, Colab, like they give back. They really have this sort of, we're all in this together and we want to see Newfoundland succeed mentality. And so when there are mentorship events for younger entrepreneurs and business incubators, like they're all sitting on boards, they're already doing angel investing as soon as they've acquired some wealth and they're investing in the province.
1: Got about a minute and 15 here. Affordability plays in this story. We talk about affordability in the political context all the time, but it's a lot cheaper to live in Newfoundland and Labrador than it is elsewhere. And for a lot of these young innovators, that matters. Tell us about that.
21: It does. So the sort of average house price in St. John's is below the national average. And, you know, as someone who lives in Toronto, I can tell you how difficult it is to break into the housing market here, especially if you want something other than a shoebox condo. So that is a big factor. And despite the fact that, you know, you have maybe cheaper housing prices and other things are more affordable, a lot of these tech jobs, they are paying market rates for talent, right? Because now that we have this rise of remote work, you can hire talent from anywhere. And so you're making a good salary, you're able to afford much more home. And one of the things Adam Keating told me about was when he lived in Torbay, which was very close to his company's offices, he could drive into work pretty easily. He could sit in his backyard, have his feet in the ocean, and watch whales and icebergs floating by. And so there's this sort of lifestyle aspect too. You've got world-class hiking. Everything is 10 minutes away. You know, parking is not the headache that it is in places like Toronto and perhaps Ottawa. Okay. So, interesting stuff.
1: Well, you should know you're going to be an honorary resident now. So, Alexandra, great to have you. If you haven't read Alexandra and Sean Silikoff's story, Out of the Fog, I suggest you check it out. It is transferable, as Alexandra has said, across Canada. Thanks for your time today.
21: Thank you.
1: Indeed. Check that out. Love talking to Alexandra, as you no doubt heard. When we come back, the man, one of the key players who made the Montreal Olympics happen. This week is weekend is the last weekend of the Montreal 50th anniversary celebrations, and Walter Sieber will join us after the break to tell us about how it all became a reality.
4: A look at the forecast. Sunny skies are on tap for today with a high of 28, feeling more like 33 with the humidex. Tonight stays quiet with just a few clouds and a low of 21. Tomorrow brings a sun and cloud mix with a 40% chance of showers. And another warm day on tap with a high of 28, humidex 36. Looking ahead, though, rain moving in on Sunday with a high of 26 before Monday comes around with a sun and cloud mix and a 40% chance of showers with a high of 26.
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1: Incredible when you think about it in today's context. And many people forget the significance of apartheid and how it also played in sport in the day. Walter, 50 years later, this weekend, that would have been the closing ceremonies. We've talked to Greg Joy. We've talked to Tricia Smith. We've talked to many of the athletes and their memories. Yeah. For you, did you ever sense that Montreal would impact just all of Canadian sport in the way it has? Because I would argue it put us on a world stage and showed that Canada could host the world, and we've hosted two more Olympics, we've hosted a World Cup. Could you have ever dreamed then what Montreal did for the Canadian sporting landscape?
0: No. No, really not. Because, I mean, you know, at the time we had the games across Canada, I mean, we knew more or less three sports. Ice hockey, baseball, and what was another
1: soccer.
0: Team sport? Soccer, yeah. And you know, our federations were not professional at all. And as one of the Secretary General of the Federation said, he said, we made progress in within 2 weeks what we do normally in 10 years. And that is exactly what happened. I mean, from that moment on, the federations became much more professional. Many more people were interested in sports. And it just went up, and without the games in Montreal, I don't believe we would even have the Winter Games as close as Calgary after Montreal. And it was really, really something which was extremely positive for the sports in Canada. And not only for the elite sports, but also for the young people in schools, you know, physical education was much more important. And that was really a great success.
1: Got about 30 seconds here. What are you most looking forward to this weekend as you celebrate the 50th anniversary?
0: Well, I look just forward that what happened in Montreal, you know, on one side we had the construction, which caused us quite a lot of problems, and of course it was very expensive. But at the same time, more and more people realize now that the organizing committee as such did a great job and had finally, at the end, a surplus of $232 million,
1: wow,
0: which went back to the government to try to reduce a little bit the cost of the construction.
1: Well, that's a tremendous achievement. Walter Sieber, thank you for all you did to bring the games. Thank you for joining us today.
0: It was a pleasure. Thank you very much.
1: And thank you for listening today. Graham will be back next week hosting his program. I'll be hosting Bashy's show from Tuesday through until Thursday. Thank you to Chris Viz, David Smith. You all have a wonderful...
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6: Good afternoon. It's 2 o'clock. I'm Tom McKay. Here's what's making news.
3: The controversy over player residency eligibility at the Ontario Summer Games is taking an emotional toll on members of the St. Catharines Athletics Under-17 lacrosse team. Seven players have been ruled ineligible because of residency requirements connected to the Ontario Summer Games qualifying event, despite competing under OLA rules throughout the season. Seven of the selected players include four Haudenosaunee players and three American players. Former coach Clint Nephew joined CKTV yesterday to talk about the hope players still have.
6: We're still hanging on to a little glimmer of hope that is there anything going to happen with an appeal? I've heard from other parents and other coaches on the staff more or less saying we're in a position where it sounds like they're going to just rule a hard no that we can't play.
3: The players became ineligible after their registration listed New York addresses, triggering the residency rule. The city of Hamilton is warning about the increased risk of West Nile after two batches of mosquitoes trapped this week tested positive for the virus. After the discovery, the city says its medical officer of health has elevated the virus's risk from low to moderate. Hamilton's associate medical officer of health, Dr. Bart Harvey, says the use of insect repellent containing DEET or Eicodin and wearing loose-fitting and light-colored clothing reduce the risk of being bitten by mosquitoes. West Nile is an infectious disease transmitted through mosquito bites with symptoms such as headache and fever. City officials in St. Catharines say infrastructure is not to blame for recent flooding, CKTV's Matt Holmes reports.
7: The city says crews have been out inspecting the stormwater system and have found no blockages or any other issues with infrastructure. They say based on those inspections, the flooding was predominantly the result of the extraordinary volume and intensity of rainfall. Some areas of the city received more than a month's worth of rain in just 3 hours. A release from officials says the city's stormwater system is designed to meet established engineering standards, but no system can eliminate the flood risk altogether. Crews continue to investigate localized concerns. Residents are being encouraged to contact their insurance provider as soon as possible if they've got flood damage, document the damage to their property, and remove any standing water where it's possible. For CKTB News, I'm Matt Holmes.
3: WestJet and its flight attendants union are continuing their contract talks as the clock ticks closer to a possible strike. If a deal has not been reached by Sunday morning, either side could begin a work stoppage that would see hundreds of flights canceled during a long weekend in much of the country. WestJet customer Kaylee Adams, flying out from Toronto's Pearson Airport Friday morning, was hopeful her return flight wouldn't get canceled as the strike deadline looms.
8: We're going to Mexico, so we just checked in, no problem, no lineup. We're very early for our flight, which leaves at 1, and we're supposed to come back next Saturday. If we don't make it, then my work will be hearing from me on Monday morning. Otherwise, hopefully the strike, you know, hopefully it doesn't happen, but if it does, then we'll just play her by ear.
3: Ahead of the potential strike, WestJet has been allowing passengers traveling between July 30th and August 4th to make a one-time change or cancellation with no fees. Ticket holders given notice of cancellation due to the strike are eligible for refunds. Early signs of an economic rebound in the second quarter should put to rest any talk of Canada being in a recession. That's according to economists parsing the latest gross domestic product figures. StatsCan reported real GDP rose 0.3% in May today, amid growth in both the goods and services sides of the economy. That topped StatsCan's own initial estimate for 0.1% growth in the month. And the heads of two major unions are calling on U.S. President Donald Trump's top trade official to reconsider proposed tariffs on Canadian imports.
9: The Trump administration's threatened new round of 50% tariffs on a range of Canadian goods are set to take effect on August 19th. And unlike most Trump tariffs, these would have no exception for goods that are compliant under the Canada-U.S.-Mexico Agreement on Trade. In a joint letter to U.S. Trade Representative Jameson Greer, the presidents of the United Steelworkers Union and the International Association of Machinists and Aerospace Workers says trade practices must not drive a deeper wedge between the two countries. John Kennedy, The Canadian Press.
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3: A look at the forecast. Sunny skies are on tap for today with a high of 28, feeling more like 33 with the humidex. Tonight stays quiet with just a few clouds and a low of 21. Tomorrow brings a sun and cloud mix with a 40% chance of showers. It's another warm day on tap with a high of 28, humidex 36. And looking ahead though, rain moving in on Sunday with a high of 26 before Monday comes around with a sun and cloud mix and a 40% chance of showers with a high of 26. Right now, it's 28 degrees, feels like 33. I'm Tom McKay for CKTV News.
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0: is The Drive on this gorgeous Friday as we head into a long weekend for some. I know not everybody has Monday off, but I do, so I'm in a pretty good mood. I'm Bonnie. I host on Fridays. The rest of the week, you get John Gonzo. I wait for everybody to leave the station, and that's when I make my move. Joining me today, producer Jenny is usually our constant, but she had her wisdom teeth out, as I'm sure you have heard. So she is recovering at home, sending her a big hug. I know that she, even when she's off, she's listening to the show because she's worried something will happen and she'll need to, you know, solve the problem. So she's very committed, but Jenny, go have a nap. Go watch all those shows I told you to watch. Producing today is Yaya. Yaya, hello.
1: Hey, yo. How y'all doing today?
0: We are okay. It's we're almost heading into the weekend, just a few hours of work for us. Okay, so your name is Yaya, which already I have many questions.
1: It already brings on so many questions.
0: Yeah, so the first one is, tell me about your name. What does it mean? Where does it come from?
1: So Yaya, whichever way you want to pronounce it, it's forever living, may he live on.
0: Or wow.
1: So yeah, may he live on. It's an Arabic name. I am from Egypt, Cairo, Egypt. I've been in Canada since 2010. Love it. Every single piece of experience of it, I love it.
0: Wow, okay.
1: I've learned so much ever since I came here. I'm so grateful to so many of the experiences. Yeah, it's an awesome time.
0: Okay, so how did you land here?
1: By a plane.
0: I believe Sorry. It's quite the trip. Funny story, my brother was stuck in Egypt during the uprising.
1: No.
0: Yeah, he was one of the Canadians. It was really, really bad, but he was okay.
1: Oh my God. Yeah.
0: I wish I would have known you then.
1: Yeah, I had some connections back there. I guess I could have helped you.
0: Yes.
1: No, I don't have any connections. But no, that sucks, actually. That's one of the worst times to be there.
0: Because Egypt is just, like, gorgeous, right?
1: It's a beautiful place.
0: He was there for his honeymoon because his wife is really into, like, we call her the digger. You know, she's...
1: Explain why, the digger, please.
0: Well, she's into, like, archaeology.
1: Okay.
0: Yeah, quite a bit. Into history, stuff like that. So, of course, their dream would be to go to Egypt so she can...
1: Dig up some stuff.
0: illegally dig up some stuff. I don't know. But, yeah, so they were stuck there. But the Canadian government eventually sent a plane to rescue them. But they had to pay thousands and thousands of dollars to get back. Which is fine. They were safe.
1: So they weren't reimbursed for the thousands and thousands
0: No. They lost. I think my brother lost at least, I think, $30,000 because they would put up a flight and then everybody would pay for it. Some of them said they had to pay in cash and then they would, that person would disappear with the money and then no flight would come. So after doing that for a few days, they realized we have to wait for a government plane. We're not getting out of here.
1: That's scary though. That's scary. And as for a honeymoon?
0: You're going I know.
1: For your honeymoon? Well, like, that's a traumatic honeymoon, I'm sorry to say. Like, that's something you'll never forget. I'm so sorry on behalf of Egypt, but yeah.
0: He said, though, you could feel, they were having dinner the night before everything happened, and he said you could feel that something was off. Like people weren't caring if you were paying your bill for dinner or whatever. It was kind of like a very...
1: Like a purge was about to happen or something like that.
0: Yeah. So he spent most of his time in a pizzeria basement. And just waited out. There were a few riots and stuff, so we just waited it out. Yep. Finally made it to the airport.
1: But. Extreme riots, mind you. Extreme riots with plenty of unnecessary violence, but yes.
0: Okay, sorry, yeah. We're getting off track.
1: Yeah, no, it's fine.
0: Usually I ask...
1: politics.
0: So the producers, I always give them a hard time. Not a hard time, but I like to know your passion. So what is your passion? Is it radio? Is it something else?
1: So I have two passions that come to my mind right away. Genuinely, people... humans. Mm-hmm. I genuinely love you people and I care for you. And if there's anything that's on your mind, please come and talk to me, which is why I'm studying psychology right now. I finished that and now I'm doing a grad whatever program. So I really care about people and it's always been something that I wanted to read about. Okay. Let's read about culture differences. Let's read about, traits and people, how different people can be from each other. And it always interested me, you know. Mm-hmm. Philosophy, but the most passion I would say, hands down, since I was 11, music.
0: Oh, okay.
1: I play piano. I play the guitar. I rock on the drums. That's my therapy. That's my go-to therapy.
0: Okay.
1: Mm-hmm.
0: Wow. So you are a very well-rounded person.
1: I can go on.
0: You're very well educated. Psychology, like that's amazing. So you can give me some free advice at any point, right?
1: Both from life experiences as well as theoretical approaches. Yes.
0: Okay. And then you can break out the piano. You can play a beautiful song.
1: Yes. If the tears need to come out, that's when I can bring out the piano.
0: Wow. Very well rounded. I like this.
1: Yeah. No, 100%.
0: Well, it's a pleasure to have you in.
1: Thank you so much for having me. Are you kidding me? It's pleasure being here. It's experience, and then I'm having a blast. Thank you for the listeners too, for listening to my voice and keeping up with me.
0: They're wonderful. They'll text us a few times. Some of them are mean. Just don't worry about those. I'll handle those.
1: All right.
0: Okay.
1: Okay.
0: But most of them are great. Our listeners are really the best people. They let us know when there is something going on, just like the major flooding we had in St. Catharines, Niagara-on-the-Lake earlier this week. We are still talking about that because I know so many of you are sitting there with a bunch of stuff that you know you need to throw away and you don't know how you're going to do it. And you could even just be where do I go from here? You know, like I know that a lot of people are stressed out about this flooding, especially here in St. Catharines. We had like thousands of basements flooded and we haven't seen this in such a long time. So I was talking to the fire chief earlier this morning and he has meetings with the Red Cross, you know, a different, you know, provincial level meetings. So he's going to join us in studio from 4 until 4:30. So if you have any flooding questions about the cleanup, when your stuff can get picked up, if you need help, send us your questions. You can text them to us, and I can ask Chief Upper between 4 and 4:30. So if you need to text us, 905-688-2582. That's CKTB for those old school phones. And just send us a text, and I can ask them your question. Other than that, for the whole show, we're talking about the best things Niagara has to offer because, like, this is the weekend. This is the last day of July. Believe it or not, I always think, like, summer just flies, right?
1: It does.
0: Just yesterday, it was like June.
1: I was just saying that to my friend. It's the end of July. It's already end of July.
0: Okay, but here's the good news. If you look forward to summer and you want the kids to stay home and you enjoy this, we still have 39 days left. So, because it's a little bit later, like the holidays kind of in the second week of September. Kids go back to school September 8th.
1: Mm-hmm.
0: So we still have 39 days, which is not bad.
1: It's still a lot of days to celebrate.
0: Yes.
1: Yeah. So, but time flies. So get on celebrating. That's what I'm going to say. Yeah.
0: Honestly, we pulled out our calendar last night and I was like, oh, we haven't done like anything yet.
1: Yeah.
0: And time is just like, it's going to be before we know it, the kids are back and all the things are happening.
1: The heat wave is going to be gone. The heat's here. So enjoy it. Enjoy it while you can. It's nice. It's
0: today
1: so nice.
0: Today is so nice.
1: Yeah.
0: The whole weekend though, I don't know. I'm looking at that forecast thinking,
1: I didn't look at the weather. What's the weekend looking like?
0: I can't tell you.
1: Oh, no. That muggy? No.
0: No. Just it looks like a little bit of rain, which, you know, that's something we don't need right now. Sunday's the day. It looks like we're going to get some rain. So that's not going to be great for all these outdoor events like Canal Days, Rib Fest, the Lantern Festival. We have all these like great outdoor events happening. So fingers crossed that it will just pass over us and not be, you know, that torrential rainstorm of the century that we received Monday and Tuesday. And then for our West Niagara friends, because there was a bunch of flooding last week on the 21st.
1: Yeah.
0: Like, we've never had rain like this in such a long time.
1: Yeah.
0: And, like, our systems just can't deal with it. In my area in Beamsville, we had, like, it looked like a movie. Water was up to the car windows.
1: Thank you. When I was driving in Mississauga, what was it, a week ago or something, we had that flooding, the tornado that happened or something like that. I kid you not, I'm driving. And Mississauga roads are usually very nice and there's good... what do you call it? Construction, like they're nice and flat.
0: Okay.
1: There isn't any potholes or any But there, I was on the far right lane and my exhaust got submerged. So I had to go to the left lane. I could feel the car getting heavier. I could feel the rumble from the back, something.
0: Oh.
1: And then when I looked to the, I have a video I'll show you. There was waves forming. There was wakes forming.
0: Oh my gosh.
1: And I'd never seen that in Canada before.
0: It's insane. And it's just because it's so much. Like the St. Catharines and Niagara on the Lake flooding that we got this week, that was like 2 months worth of rain.
1: Yeah.
0: In like hours.
1: Someone just turned on a shower.
0: Yeah. Yes. And the rain that we got last week on the 21st, I was driving through from up north back home. I've never had such a stressful drive.
1: Yeah. No, it really is.
0: Hydroplaning,
1: stressful.
0: You name it. Like I was on the 400, you know.
1: And the wipers aren't doing anything.
0: No, the wipers, because the rain was coming at us. It was like I was in, you know, like sitting at the bottom of Niagara Falls. We couldn't see anything.
1: Yeah.
0: This is just crazy. Anyway. You know, hopefully everybody is safe and drying out, and we'll have lots of answers for you. We're also going to talk to Randy Norton from Hubbard Air at 5, because he's going to give you advice if you have, like, let's say a furnace, an air conditioner unit, and it has been submerged, you're worried about it, like, can you turn it back on? Will it work? Do you need it replaced? He's going to join us, and he'll tell us all about that. But first, we're going to do the weather, and then after that, it is our canine conversation with Dave McMahon.
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7: A look at the forecast. Sunny skies are on tap for today with a high of 28, feeling more like 33 with the humidex. Tonight stays quiet with just a few clouds and a low of 21. Tomorrow brings a sun and cloud mix with a 40% chance of showers. It's another warm day on tap with a high of 28, humidex 36. Looking ahead though, rain moving in on Sunday with a high of 26 before Monday comes around with a sun and cloud mix and a 40% chance of showers with a high of 26. Right now, it's 28 degrees, feels like 33. I'm Tom McKay for CKTB News.
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10: $1 billion. The question is, who let the dogs out?

0: on Monday nights at 6:10. Dave, how are you? Is Dave there?
1: Yep, I'm here, Bonnie. Can you hear me okay?
0: I can hear you. How's the summer going?
1: Oh, the summer is going good, but it's going too fast.
0: Oh, can you believe that it's already the last day of July?
1: I can't believe it. I can't believe that it's the last day of July. I don't like that. It's going too fast.
0: I agree. But if I was mentioning, if you are counting the days before the kids go back to school, we still have 39 days. So that's quite a lot.
1: Yeah, it's something to look forward to.
0: Yes, absolutely, Dave. All right. So how are things going at the Dog Training Academy?
1: Things are good at the academy. Thank you for asking, Bonnie. And I do miss you and Juno at dog school. So I'm hoping that sometime soon or as we head toward the fall that you'll be able to return to school with Juno. I know you're busy with your family and work and everything.
0: Why do you think I'm counting down the days before the kids go back, Dave?
1: Yes.
0: So I can take my life back.
1: You're busy. You're a full-time driver for the kids, too.
0: That's right. Exactly. You know what I'm doing. All right. So you've got a really exciting event coming up this weekend, though. I love this event because it's just so much fun to watch, and it's just a whole lot of fun. Tell us all about it.
1: Well, I'm pleased to announce that once again, my dog training academy, the Dave McMahon Dog Academy in Niagara Falls, is a proud sponsor of the dog races that are taking place at the Fort Erie Racetrack this holiday Monday. This coming Monday, there'll be the Corgi races and the Basset Hound races. Then there's going to be a mixed race of the Corgis and the Bassets together. So now the dogs are going to hit the track at approximately 3:30 p.m. This Monday. And then I know I've said this Monday a couple of times. There it is again, because I want to keep reminding the listeners. But the horse racing will start at approximately 12:15.
0: Okay.
1: So the dogs are on after the horse races.
0: Okay. So we have to wait for those horses to get out of the way before the real show starts.
1: You got it. And there's going to be all kinds of food trucks this year, Bonnie. It just gets better and better every year. There's a big market with vendors selling all kinds of unique retail items. And, you know, it's a free event, free admission, which is great, free parking and fun for the entire family. Now, those that are interested in coming to watch the dogs race, we are asking that you would leave your dog at home in the air conditioning because the general public cannot bring their dogs with them to the dog races. The only dogs that are at the races are going to be the dogs that are entered in the race.
0: Okay, gotcha. I cannot bring Juno. She is not a corgi.
1: No. Yeah. And, you know, obviously service dogs would be able to come, but we can't have every Tom, Dick, and Harry prancing in there like they own the joint with their Fido and Fluffy, you know, because it wouldn't be too good, Bonnie. It wouldn't be too good because we have to be careful, first of all, having dogs near horses, because some horses, they're not too fond of dogs. You know, I know we've got a studio horse down there that's part of the cast on my Dave the Dog Man show, and his name's Gunther, and he's not really big on having dogs near him. He'll just use his hoof and kick him in the chops.
0: Yaya is not ready to play the horse sound effect, but we were there in spirit, Dave.
2: Can I make a sound effect myself?
0: Sure, you can do it.
1: Okay. Oh, you did good. You're doing good, man.
2: And I was coughing, too.
1: He's got a great voice for radio, too.
0: I know. He's great. Yaya is from originally from Egypt, and he's sitting in today. Jenny's getting her wisdom teeth out.
1: Oh, that sucks. I hate getting wisdom teeth out.
0: I know. She'll be a little bit less wise, but that's all right.
1: Yeah.
0: Okay.
1: I know.
0: Okay, so I don't want to run out of time.
1: That's exciting, Bonnie. That's exciting. The dog race is 40-year racetrack, right? Races start at 3:30 p.m., free admission, free parking. So people need to get down there, have fun, and get a bite to eat for lunch as well.
0: Okay. Anything else you want to mention?
1: No, I think that's good. I really wanted to plug that, and I'm proud to be a sponsor once again. And I think it's going to be an awesome day.
0: Oh, I wanted to mention something, Dave. I've been watching, of course, I always follow you on every social media channel because you share a lot of, you know, great information about not only, you know, dog training tips, but also like what, you know, your dog's doing. Because you have Sweet Sweet Betty, who is a lab. a golden.
1: Yes, a Labrador retriever.
0: And you have been training her to explain what you're doing. I don't want to say that you're training her to bite people, but you kind of are, right?
1: Yeah, she is trained in obedience. She's a therapy dog. We do a lot of volunteer pet facilitated therapy at local retirement homes and things like that. And of course, she's trained in obedience. She's also being trained in scent detection. And Betty has just recently started training in something called personal protection. So she is a personal protection defense dog. She has got a great temperament, a great personality. The training is not going to damper her temperament or change her personality. It's simply a skill. She will bark on command, and she will hold and detain an assailant, you know, on command, and she will release when told to let go. So she's doing really, really good. Like a properly trained protection dog is never a liability. An untrained dog is a potential liability, but a trained dog is not a liability. So when you have a protection trained dog that's professionally trained, you have an off switch. And that's what Betty has, an off switch. So I could tell her to stop, sit down, and she will stop immediately. But I encourage the listeners to follow me on Facebook, just under Dave McMahon, MCMAHON. You can look at the videos. I post them on my personal page there. And it's at Dave the Dog Man on Instagram, and you can see the videos there as well.
0: Well, Betty's doing a great job. I would feel very safe around her.
1: Oh, yeah, and I could give her to you. Ivana, you could walk her, and she'll protect you if some, you know, if some person was to jump out of the woods and try and snatch your purse, you know.
0: Don't worry about that. I have my Juno for that. She's not trained, but I'm pretty sure she'd jump into action.
1: Oh, she would do it without the training, Juno. She's a good girl.
0: All right, Dave. I miss you. Good luck on Monday handing out the awards. I know it's a lot of fun, and we'll talk to you soon.
1: Take care, Bonnie. I hope you have a doggone great weekend.
0: Thanks, Dave. Dave McMahon, he's the owner of Dave McMahon's Dog Training Academy. That's in Niagara Falls. He's also the host of Dave the Dog Man. You can hear that right here, CKTB News, Monday nights after the 6 o'clock news. Coming up, we're going to talk about two of the major events happening in Niagara this weekend. We've got Canal Days, and we've also got Rib Fest. So stay right here. 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This is CKTB News.
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5: Good afternoon, I'm Tom McKay. Here's what's making news. City officials in St. Catharines say infrastructure is not to blame for recent flooding. The city says crews have been out inspecting the stormwater system and have not found any blockages or other issues with infrastructure. They say based on those inspections, the flooding was predominantly the result of the extraordinary volume and intensity of recent rainfall. The city of Hamilton is warning about the increased risk of West Nile after two batches of mosquitoes trapped this week tested positive for the virus. The city says its medical officer of health has elevated the virus's risk from low to moderate after the discovery. And Ontario Natural Resources Minister Mike Harris says the wildfire situation in the northern part of the province is moving in a reassuring direction. He said yesterday that more than 80 fires have been extinguished in the past 2 weeks. Fire radar is reporting around 160 wildfires are still burning in the province. Checking the forecast, sunny and warm today with a high of 28, feeling more like 33 with the humidex. And tonight, just a few clouds going down to a low of 21. Right now, it's 27 degrees, feels like 32.
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0: It is the Friday heading into this long weekend. And you know what that means? Port Colborne is a very busy place. Canal Days is on. Thousands and thousands of people visit Port Colborne every year for Canal Days. It's in its 48th year. It celebrates marine heritage. And it's something that we're very lucky to have right here in our own backyard. Mayor Bill Steele joins us now. Mayor Steele, how are you?
7: Great, Bonnie. Getting tired, but we're great. Everything's all set up, rip-roaring to go.
0: You know, I was just thinking, this is such a massive undertaking, and the city, like, you do a lot of the, if not all, of the planning for this. How long does it take you to kind of, like, do you start planning for next year after this weekend's done?
7: Tuesday morning. We close the gates on Monday, and then Tuesday morning we start talking about next year. And I'm not lying about that. That's exactly what we do. We start right away, and we get ideas down, and then the committee and our staff sit down, and we move forward for next year.
0: Okay, so if let's pretend someone knows nothing about Canal Days, nothing about Port Colborne. It's so beautiful. Like, paint the picture for us. What are people going to find if they head down this weekend?
7: So depending on what you're looking for, we have something for everyone, something for everyone. So, you know, it all started at our historic Marine Museum in downtown on King Street. So I would suggest people, if they come in, grab one of our carpool or bus depots where you can park your car for free, jump on a bus, it'll bring you downtown, and you can walk from the north end of the grounds right to the south end, right to the water. But start at the museum, see what we have to offer on history of Port Colborne, all the activities that go on outside the museum, interactive displays with War of 1812, officially dressed soldiers, and then they can make their way down West Street to vendors, our restaurants, tons of entertainment, tons of food vendors and retail vendors, plus our own shops on West Street and Clarence Street. We have a great kid zone right downtown by our Port Colborne Legion, which is at our Market Square. That's great. We have a rec zone, which is for everybody, whether you're 8 or 88 or 108. Come on down to the rec zone. There's all kinds of things. We've got the climbing wall. We've got all kinds of tall ships, the Buffalo Fireboat, the Empire Sandy, which does daily cruises all day long. And then you can make your way down. We've got all kinds of music on West Street. And the Canadian Corps has music in their parking lot at the Canadian Corps, which is at the south end of West Street. And then you can make it over to the end of West Street where all kinds of activities are, pony rides, things like that. And then on tonight, we have the big concert starting up with Bleeker, J.J. Wild, and Big Rec. And then tomorrow night is Street Pharmacy, local band. In fact, one of the band members is a high school teacher right here in Port Colborne. And then we have Bedouin Sound Clash, and then wrapping up tomorrow night is the Strumbellas. On Sunday, we have at the Valley Health and Wellness Center our car show, which is well over 900 antique and classic cars that come in. And then Saturday, Sunday at the Valley Center is the Optimus Club with their craft show and sale right in one of the rinks at Valley. So that's kind of quickly there, but lighthouse tours. You want, if you've never been into a lighthouse, come to Port Colborne, come to the marina, and our Lighthouse Association group, they'll take you out on a boat, and you can tour Port Colborne's lighthouse.
0: I have never done that. I've done a lot of things at Canal Days. I did the Empire Sandy last year because you were kind enough to invite us. And
7: you're not coming this year? You got to be coming back this year, I hope, Bonnie. Come on.
0: Listen, Mayor Steele, I am so surprised you put... The lineup for this was like crazy. I would say we had, 400 people on that ship?
1: 275.
0: Oh my gosh. There was, I really didn't think we would all fit. And everybody,
1: no, but we did.
0: Everybody was like, oh, well, I was invited by the mayor. Oh, I was invited by the mayor. I'm like, who wasn't invited by the mayor? But it was so cool.
1: Crew, so yeah, but, you're more than welcome to come down on Monday morning at 9 a.m. We set sail for a couple hours. So.
0: Okay. Well, I'm trying to tick off all the boxes because I've done the concerts, as you mentioned, like you have these great concerts. They're free to attend.
1: And
0: it's so beautiful because it's right out there in the park. You feel like, you know, you're in nature, you're by the water, you grab a drink, you watch a free concert. What's not to love?
1: No, that's right. And one thing I it's not that I failed to mention this, I was saving it for the end, is Sunday night, our world-renowned fireworks show.
0: Ooh.
1: So the boat parade of lights starts at 9:15, and then the fireworks start at 10, and they'll run anywhere from 20 minutes to 45 minutes. We never know what the company throws in. And a lot of times in Port Colborne, you'll see fireworks. That's the first time in North America that they're shown. It happens right here at Canal Days. We've had that a number of years, throughout the, festival since we moved the fireworks downtown.
0: Now, where would you say is the best place to set up if you want to watch the fireworks?
1: Anywhere on West Street. I mean, you know, from the north end to the south end, you can't miss it, but, get here early and grab a spot. But, West Street is a great spot, right from Clarence all the way down to Sugarloaf and West and King Street area. There's a large park area down there. You can, set up chairs and it's phenomenal. We get tens of thousands of people in.
0: Oh, well, yeah, I was going to ask you, how many tourists or people do you get visiting Canal Days every year?
1: Yeah, I mean, that number's tough because it's not like we have a gate where you do a counter, but based on professionals that help us, we look at cell phone data, you know, we kind of look at photographs and kind of calculate what's there. The police help us with kind of their expertise on crowd sizes. But, you know, on any given day, there's probably 40 to 50,000 people that come through Port Colborne. So it's lots. It's a lot of people that come in. A lot of people come in from Toronto, the GTA, London, Kitchener, Hamilton, you know, northern New York State, the Buffalo area. We've got a lot of friends in Buffalo that have cottages in Port Colborne, and they bring family and friends over because they've been on Canal Days since they were kids. So, it's fantastic. We draw from far and wide. And I mean, quite frankly, I've met people from Australia, I've met people from Europe, South America that, you know, are in the area, and they find out about it and they come down and see what it's about.
0: Yeah, it's always a great time. And there's always, as you mentioned, like the car show alone is great, you know, and then you get the tall ships in, and I'm sure the tall ships, though, still draw quite the crowd.
1: Oh, yeah. And our big tall ship this year is with the Briggs sailing ship, with the Briggs Youth Sailing. So they're going to, you know, show off their boat. Comes out of Hamilton. It's a great group of youth that learn really how to historically sail on an old tall ship. So that's fantastic. So it's great. One thing I got to tell people, Bonnie, and I think I said this on your show last year.
0: Mm-hmm.
1: I'm gonna warn people. Don't come to the concert at 9 o'clock and think you're going to get in, because you won't. Get there early, because we are limited in space as far as our numbers. I think we can get in 12,000 people. But if people think they're going to show up at 9 or 9:30 to get into a 7 o'clock concert, it's not going to happen. So, you know, we've got, you know, our Niagara Regional Police help us, but we've got a good security crew. We get people in fast. Make sure you're there early to get in the door, get in the gates, grab a spot on the grass, sit down, and enjoy the show.
0: Well, yeah, I totally understand, because you've already learned from a past experience with the Billy Talent concert in 2024 that if you reach capacity, that's it. And then people get upset because they're just, you know, they're wanting to get in. And have you changed security since then?
1: We've changed a bit of our tactics, working with our security company and NRP. But, you know, the unfortunate part about, and I'll call them fools, you know, they show up, they've had a few cocktails, and then they get mad because they can't get in. It's 9:30 and the concert's already started and everybody's there enjoying themselves, and they decide to
7: to charge a fence. We've changed our tactics on how people are allowed near the festival fencing. It's not as easy as it used to be. But, you know, you'd hope people behave themselves. As I said last year, Bonnie, on your show again, and we thank you for having us, is that if you're going to come to Canal Days and act up, stay home. Don't come to Port Colborne, because quite frankly, we don't want you here. We want everybody that wants to come here, have fun, enjoy the weekend, and enjoy all their friends and family that are here in Port Colborne, and just have a great time. And that's what we offer. We're one of the top festivals in Ontario every year. And everybody comes to Port Colborne, and they love it, and they have a lot of fun. Our local businesses are phenomenal in what they do on welcoming people here, whether you're a retail store in Port Colborne or one of our bars or restaurants. They make everybody welcome. So it's a fantastic event. And you can still walk up and down West Street and Clarence Street with a beer or a cocktail at any one of our vendors. And everybody behaves themselves, and that's what it's all about. It's all about having fun.
0: I agree. It's always one of my favorite festivals, always a lot of fun, and you just can't get a better atmosphere. You're like right beside the canal. You have these beautiful tall ships. You've got bands playing everywhere. It's just awesome. So I really appreciate you joining us and hosting this every year. Anything else people should know before we let you go, Mayor Steele?
7: Well, if you want some time out from the concert, bring your bathing suits and towels. We've got Nickel Beach. It's paid parking for Nickel Beach, but it is free to walk on if you want to walk from the festival grounds over to Nickel Beach. It's not that far, but we've got one of the best beaches in the world here in Port Colborne. We're lucky on the south shore between Waynefleet to Fort Erie. We've got some fantastic beaches, but Nickel Beach, go down, cool off for a while with your kids or your family, and then go back to the festival and enjoy yourself.
0: All right. Have a wonderful weekend. I'm sure I'll be seeing you soon.
7: Yes, you will. Thanks, Bonnie.
0: Thank you. Have a great weekend.
7: We will.
0: Mayor Bill Steele from Port Colborne talking about Canal Days. It is now on. It's their 48th year. If you want more information, their website is, they have it all. And some really, really great bands this year, including the Strumbellas. We're going to take a break. We'll take a look at traffic and weather. And after that, I'm going to get you the inside scoop on Ribfest in St. Catharines, because if you haven't been past Montebello Park, it's all full with ribbers from all over and people looking for not only ribs, but maybe a bloomin' onion. So we'll have details on that in just a few minutes.
8: Friday, let's start off 40 rebound, QEW past McLeod. We've got a stalled vehicle off the shoulder. Southbound 406 past 4th Avenue, there's also a stalled vehicle there. Doing well on the QEW between Lincoln and Fort Erie. However, it is quite slow on the Toronto-bound QEW on and off from Ontario Street, Beamsville to Centennial Parkway, then heavy from Nikola Tesla going up the Skyway. 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I'm Lex Tan. This is your CKTB News traffic update.
0: Okay, here's your long weekend weather forecast. Sunny for today. It's really nice. The high 28, feeling more like 33. The UV index is very high. Tonight, it's going to stay warm. We're going to see a few clouds, low of 21. Tomorrow, Saturday, mix of sun and cloud. There is a 40% chance of some showers, high of 28, feeling more like 36. Rain in the forecast for Sunday, high of 26. Monday, that's the holiday, mix of sun and cloud, 40% chance of showers, high of 26. Right now it's 27, feels more like 32.
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1: I can smell the ribs. We're at the radio station just down the street from Montebello Park in St. Catharines, and every civic holiday weekend, the St. Catharines Rotary Rib Fest gets underway. It starts, it's already underway. It's going to continue until the holiday Monday, and joining me now is John Potts. Hey, John, how are you?
2: I'm good, Bonnie. How are you? I'm in the park, and we've just opened up, actually.
1: How are things going?
2: Oh, it's going great. The music is disc jockey right now, but the figure four will be on at 4 o'clock, and tonight we've got Jonesy for the evening entertainment, so it should be a great afternoon and a great evening in the park.
1: Oh, that's
2: I can smell the ribs from here.
1: I can too. I always, whenever I drive past when I'm working and Rib Fest is on, I'm like, oh gosh, try not to eat any more ribs.
2: Yeah, they are habit forming, but we've got other food here this year as well as ribs.
1: Oh yeah, tell us about that.
2: Oh yeah, we've got tacos and pizza and hamburgers and hot dogs, and of course our ice cream vendor, Heavenly Dreams, has been with us for 26 years, every year, and he's back. So funnel cakes is here as well. So there's lots of different food options to go with the ribs.
1: What about the Bloomin' Onion?
2: Oh, I forgot them. They're here. The Bloomin' Onion is definitely here. And French fries, they're an automatic, aren't they?
1: Absolutely. I think the onion is like my kid's favorite.
2: What do they say? Straight to the heart with the fat content, but they're still delicious.
1: They're so good. John, are you with the Rotary Club?
2: Yes, yes. I'm a Rotarian, and the whole event is organized and manned and staffed with Rotarians and their families and other volunteers from the various community partners that we support throughout the year.
1: Yeah, it takes a lot of people to put this on, right?
2: Yeah, we have a motto, divide and conquer. So there's about 25

0: responsibility for a certain area and divide it all up, and magically on the long weekend in August, everything seems to work.
1: Now, how many ribbers do you have this year?
0: We have 5 ribbers this year, and 3 of them have been with us from the very beginning, and we have a new one this year called Blazing Barbecue, an Ontario river. But the Billy Bones and Bone Daddy and Camp 31, Uncle Sam's are the others, and they've been, all 4 of those have been with us, I think, from the very start.
1: Yeah, I remember them for quite some time. That's amazing that they're still here.
0: Yeah. Okay. Yeah, but we got a great day today. I didn't like your weather report just now, by the way. But
1: listen, John,
0: looks like
1: I'm trying to change it. I do not like saying Sunday rain all day into the evening. I don't want to say it, but I think it's going to change anyway.
0: Well, that's good, because Sunday is our family day, and we've got the Caverners playing in the afternoon, late afternoon, over the supper hour, and we've got a whole lineup of children's entertainment for, you know, the 5 to 10-year-old level that's all complimentary. And we put on by, you know, different magicians and face painters and things like that. And then the Caverners will close out the afternoon, which is, and they're a very popular Beatle cover band. And the park will, if we have a half decent weather, the park will be full.
1: Oh, absolutely. Even just, you know, the 2 bands you mentioned who are playing today, you're going to get a ton of people just for that music. Come on.
0: Yeah. They're very popular local bands. And Jonesy's been with us for many, many years, and Figure Four we've had for the last couple of years, but they do draw a good crowd, and that's what it's all about.
1: Now, what can we pair with our ribs? Do you have any wine or beer available?
0: Oh yes. the way Rotary raises money is from the beverage stand.
1: Okay,
0: all
1: tell
0: of
1: us.
0: We're corporate sponsors help us cover the expenses of the making a park into a venue, but we raise the money we make for the charitable work the Rotary does here in St. Catharines and Niagara, comes from the beverage stand. So we have a partner with Molson. So if Molson's make it, we have it. And of course, we also partner with Fielding Wines out in Beamsville, and they provide our wine. But you can get 3 or 4 different types of beer, Strongbow Cider, Simply Lemonade, and Poppin' Water, of course.
1: Okay, that's great. And now people can bring their chairs in if they want to sit down and watch the music, right?
0: Yeah, yes, they can, although I am looking at 500 chairs that we have laid out, plus another 500 with tables under 2 big cover tents. So, yes, they can, but if they don't forget or don't want to, there's lots of seating here.
1: Okay, good to know. I just want to ask you a little bit, John, about the money that you raise for RibFest. Tell us about some of the projects that you put that money back into.
0: We support large and small charities around Niagara, and we are partnered with Goodwill Industries, for example, as well as, you can hear the music in the background, the Niagara Children's Center, which we were a founding member of when it first started many, many years ago. And was called the Kirkle Children's Center in those days. And then we support lots of little local charities, the Stress Center, for example, of Niagara, the Women's Center, Hospice. So the money we raise goes to the mostly local charities that they make representation, obviously, to us and apply for grants. And so some of our grants start at, you know, $1,000 or $2,000, and the largest one we made in the last year or so was to the capital campaign for Jillian's Place. But we also do projects like Rotary Park, the Bandshell at Lakeside Park, the Happy Ralph's Playground out at Happy Ralph's. That's all being done with money raised from this event.
1: Wow, great work. It makes you feel better going to the RibFest and supporting such great projects.
0: Yeah. We would be remiss not to thank the residents and citizens of St. Catharines and Niagara who've supported us. We've had strong support from the community for many, many years. And last year, the numbers were over 25,000 that attended over the weekend. So I'd like to say it's the largest festival in the summer in St. Catharines, but I was on the Grape and Wine Board for many years, so I must give them their due. They are the largest. We would be the second, but they're in the fall. We're in the summer.
1: That's right. You take over the summer. All right. Well, John, anything else people should know heading down to the St. Catharines RibFest?

0: to reminder on Family Day on Sunday, and we've got lots of entertainment going on tomorrow. Tomorrow, the entertainment lineup is Back in the Days, Broken Cadence, and then Lost Boys to close it out tomorrow night. And so that'll be a great day as well. And then Monday, we've got Marty Allen Band, and then the LMT Connection will close it out for the afternoon. We close on Monday at 7, so people can get regrouped and go back to work on Tuesday.
1: And you have vendors, right?
0: Yes, I'm glad you asked that. We have vendors as you come in the gate at Lake and Queen, which is the main entrance to the park. There's a vendor alley, and we've got Mom's Market people there as well as vendors that have support us. You walk by them as you come into the main park area. We've got Performance Toyota set up with a car display. So these are all different ways that we work with our community partners and present RibFest.
1: All right. Well, John, I appreciate your time. Have a wonderful weekend down there. Eat lots of ribs and enjoy.
0: I hope you get down for some as well, and I will be here all weekend. So thanks for reaching out. I really appreciate this.
1: No problem at all. John Potts is with the St. Catharines Rotary Rib Fest, and that's where he is. He's there right now, Montebello Park, if you're looking for some delicious food and some fun and great music. As you heard John say, they are running until Monday at 7. We are at 2:57. We're going to take a break. We're going to look at the 3 o'clock news. And then after that, details on yet another very popular event in Niagara this weekend. It's the Lantern Festival in Welland. I'll get you all of the details on that. So stay right here. 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
2: 6 past 4th Avenue, we still have reports of a stalled vehicle. Over in Hamilton, we've got the westbound link at Upper James reporting a collision, and the eastbound link off ramp to Upper Wentworth still has lane restrictions for guide rail repair, but that's wrapping up soon. Also, there's guide rail repairs wrapping up on the downbound Red Hill approaching King as well. On the Welland Canal, the Main Street and Clarence Street bridges are raised. I'm Lex Tan. 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
3: In the news, a Seneca First Nations member says the controversy surrounding the Ontario Summer Games goes beyond eligibility rules. 7 players have been ruled ineligible because of residency requirements connected to the Canada Summer Games qualifying event, despite competing under OLA rules throughout the season. Former lacrosse coach Clint Nephew says the sport has deep Indigenous roots and should bring young people together, not divide them.
4: The game is a medicine game, and I feel as if this is not the proper way of the game. The game is also a healing game. And, you know, the concept of it, I'm very proactive from the standpoint that, you know, it is our game. And I feel like we've shared the game and we want to continue to share the game. But when you're taking it away from the youth, this is a lot of things what they have that brings them together, the ups and the downs. But I think it's a bad look overall for the game itself.
3: The affected players include 4 Haudenosaunee players and 3 American players. The St. Catharines Athletics are still hoping an appeal will allow the 7 players to take part in the tournament, despite the first game taking place today. Officials in Hamilton are warning residents about West Nile virus, CKTB's Matt Holmes reports.
5: The warning comes after 2 batches of mosquitoes trapped this week tested positive for the virus. With that, the Medical Officer of Health has elevated the virus's risk from low to moderate. Hamilton's Associate Medical Officer of Health, Dr. Bart Harvey, is recommending the use of insect repellent containing DEET or Acardin and wearing loose-fitting or light-colored clothing to reduce the risk of being bitten by mosquitoes. Now, West Nile is an infectious disease transmitted through mosquito bites with symptoms such as headache and fever. Most people infected with the virus have no symptoms, but older adults and those with weakened immune systems could develop more severe symptoms. Those usually don't appear until about 2 weeks after being bit by an infected mosquito. For CKTB News, I'm Matt Holmes.
3: City officials in St. Catharines say infrastructure is not to blame for recent flooding. The city says crews have been out inspecting the stormwater system and have not found any blockages or other issues with infrastructure. They say based on those inspections, the flooding was predominantly the result of the extraordinary volume and intensity of rainfall. Some areas of the city received more than a month's worth of rain in just 3 hours. Economists say new data from StatsCan is putting to rest any talk of the economy being in recession. StatsCan says real gross domestic product was up 0.3% in May, and the second quarter is tracking for a solid rebound. CIBC senior economist Andrew Grantham says the weakness he'd be looking for to declare a recession isn't there.
6: The fact that the rebound that we've seen or that we appear to be seeing in Q2 is even stronger than we were initially expecting and the Bank of Canada was initially expecting should put the final exclamation mark on the fact that Canada is not currently in a recession.
3: StatsCan says strength in oil and gas extraction and the spring housing market heating up helped add to growth in May. Ontario First Nations chiefs say Ontario was too slow to respond to this year's wildfires in northwestern Ontario. Chief Merloon of Mishkigamong First Nation says it is a systemic failure that requires policy reform. Speaking to media yesterday, Loon says the province is still under-investing in wildfire prevention.
7: Today, I heard the ministers indicate that they have invested $150 million, and clearly this is not enough.
3: Natural Resources Minister Mike Harris says the wildfire situation in northern Ontario is moving in a reassuring direction, as more than 80 fires have been extinguished in the past 2 weeks. And the heads of two major unions are calling on U.S. President Donald Trump's top trade official to reconsider proposed tariffs on Canadian imports.
8: The Trump administration's threatened new round of 50% tariffs on a range of Canadian goods are set to take effect on August 19th. And unlike most Trump tariffs, these would have no exception for goods that are compliant under the Canada-U.S.-Mexico Agreement on Trade. In a joint letter to U.S. Trade Representative Jameson Greer, the presidents of the United Steelworkers Union and the International Association of Machinists and Aerospace Workers says trade practices must not drive a deeper wedge between the two countries. John Kennedy, The Canadian Press.
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3: A look at the forecast. Sunny skies are on tap for today with a high of 28, feeling more like 33 with the Humidex. Tonight stays quiet with just a few clouds and a low of 21. Tomorrow brings a sun and cloud mix with a 40% chance of showers. It's another warm day on tap with a high of 28, Humidex 36. And looking ahead, though, rain moving in on Sunday with a high of 26 before Monday comes around with a sun and cloud mix and a 40% chance of showers with a high of 26. Right now, it's 27 degrees, feels like 32. I'm Tom McKay for CKTV News.
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0: Happy Friday, my friends. We're heading into this long civic weekend. It's the last day of July. Can you believe it? Summer is flying by. We've been talking about all the great things happening in the region. We've got the Festival of Friends if you're in the Hamilton area. We've got Rib Fest in St. Catharines. We got Canal Days in Port Colborne. And then in Welland, there is a growing festival that is really gaining popularity. It's the Asian Water Lantern Festival, and it's going to be happening tomorrow in Welland. Pam Seabrook joins us now. She is with the Niagara Folk Arts Festival. She is the fundraising and events manager. Hey, Pam, how are you?
1: I am good. Thank you so much for having me.
0: No problem at all. This is a festival that I haven't been to yet, but I want to know more about it. What's how long has this been going on now?
1: This is going to be our fifth year. So we're really expecting lots of people to come out this year. Last year was a great year. This year, hopefully 2,000 people will come.
0: Oh, wow. Okay. And what's the meaning behind the festival?
1: Well, the festival started as COVID-19 shutdowns were happening. There was a rise in anti-Asian violence in particular. So the community needed to have a safe space to come to and to, you know, talk about themselves and sort of overcome the bias that was happening. So a water lantern festival is, you take the paper lanterns, you can draw a message on it, and then you release it onto the water, and that happens at dusk, and you're releasing the good hopes and wishes that you have, again, trying to erase the negativity that had happened during COVID.
0: Okay, I like that. So now we can move forward and think about, you know, other things in our life that we want to bring in.
1: Yes, that's exactly it.
0: Okay. And, but you still, is it still like the main purpose of this is to make sure that, we are not forgetting about, you know, any kind of harassment or, racism towards the Asian community?
1: Yes, that's always going to be part of the, festival in general because it's for Asian community members and for non-Asian persons. It's a place to have open dialogue and a safe space to sort of meet each other and learn about Asian cultures. This year we have Korean and Chinese cultures represented, so it's not just one Asian culture. That's why it's a pan-Asian feeling.
0: Will you have any food at the festival?
1: Yes, this year we have food trucks.
0: Yay.
1: Yay. It's been hard. You know, it's hard when you're starting out with the festival. This is our fifth year. So, yes, we have some food trucks this year and, you know, some pop and water, et cetera. And there is everything's happening between 6 and 9. It's a jam-packed evening.
0: Oh, wow. So 3 hours. You're getting in there. I know there's a fashion show, right?
1: This year is new. Yes, it's a Chinese fashion show showing with the highlights of their meanings of their different dress that they will have, and that will be explained. Explaining what's happening on the presentation stage is a key component of the festivals, again, for non-Asian persons to sort of understand what they're seeing.
0: Okay, so there will be performances and things like that.
1: There is performance from 6 right until 9,
0: okay.
1: All the way through. Yeah.
0: So, and then you do the lanterns at the very end?
1: The great launch starts at around 8:40. This is dusk is happening, and then the event will end once the last person leaves. We anticipate between 9 and 9:30. It's pitch dark at that point, and the glowing lanterns are floating on the water.
0: Oh, that's nice. And can you get the lanterns from you, or do you bring your own? How does that work?
1: Yeah, there are some for sale on site. One enhanced kit gets you 2 water lanterns and some markers, the candles, and some cultural snacks. They're $35 a kit. But the event is free to attend, so even if you didn't want to purchase anything, you can still come and bring multi-generational audience is what we usually see. So it's good for everybody.
0: All right. Anything else that we should know, Pam?
1: Just, you know, the weather is going to be iffy tomorrow, but we are planning ahead no matter what. So even if you think, well, maybe I won't come, please give an idea that we will still be having the event. We're starting at 6 sharp, and as I said, the launch is at 8:40.
0: And this is in Chippewa Park Pond in Welland.
1: Oh, yes. Thank you for reminding me. That's probably the most important part. Definitely. It's at the pond at 90 First Avenue. Parking is along the streets. And as I said, it's attendance is free. And I really wanted to also thank our sponsors, the City of Welland and the Ontario Cultural Attractions Fund, the Government of Ontario and the Government of Canada in particular. These have all come together to help make this festival happen.
0: Awesome. Anything else going on with the Folk Arts Festival in general? I know that you guys usually have lots of events going on throughout the year.
1: Well, actually, our big event is the month of May. So that this year was 24 days of activities throughout the month of May, and that's with the open houses where different cultural groups host an open house, and there's entertainment and, of course, everybody's favorite, the foods, and you travel around to the different events. The Water Lantern Festival is being mounted by the Niagara Folk Arts Festival, but it is its own thing. So now we have something in August, and now we have something in May.
0: Amazing. All right, Pam. Well, thank you for joining us. I hope you have a wonderful festival, and we'll talk soon.
1: Okay, and I hope perhaps you'll consider coming out as well.
0: I will. Thank you very much.
1: Thank you.
0: That's Pam Seabrook. She is with the Niagara Folk Arts Festival talking about the Asian Water Lantern Festival. If you're interested, tomorrow, Saturday, from 6 to 9 in Welland at Chippewa Park Pond. Sounds like a great event, and it's always beautiful to see those lanterns floating in the water with lots of positive messages. So sounds like a great event. There's just so much to do. I can't believe looking at all the events listed for this weekend, whether it be, you know, from Hamilton to Niagara, you could just, your whole weekend could be spent eating and enjoying all of these wonderful things that are taking place. It's really a great time to live in this area. When it comes to traffic, though, in the QEW, different story. And I think, you know how I feel about this traffic. I just have to tell you a quick story. My family is from out of town, and we had, I had my sister come visit last weekend. Yeah, you'll like this story because you live in Burlington. So you,
2: please tell me.
0: You monitor the Skyway Bridge, I'm sure.
2: Yes, I see everything.
0: Yaya's our producer. He's sitting in today because Jenny had her wisdom teeth out. We're thinking about her. I know she's listening at home. I think she is listening. We told her to have a nap, but who knows?
2: She should have a nap. It's one painful operation.
0: I didn't have that hard of a time.
2: Really?
0: Yeah.
2: I looked like I just got out of a boxing match.
0: Oh, no.
2: No, genuinely, one side was so swollen. I couldn't sleep on it for 2 days.
0: Oh, my gosh.
2: It was really bad.
0: Okay, so my kids are going through this now, right? They're at the wisdom tooth removal age.
2: Mm-hmm.
0: A little bit younger than Jenny, but not much, which is very depressing. But
2: okay, it's coming, taking money out of your pocket a little bit earlier.
0: Well, I took them, and it's just like, my one son, it was like nothing had ever happened. Like nothing had changed. I picked it, like he wanted to drive home. And they knocked him out. And he was like, Mom, I can drive home. I'm like, no, you're not.
2: He can drive home?
0: No. That's why I was there. They said, don't drive.
2: Okay.
0: But it was like nothing ever happened. It didn't affect him at all. But I know some people with they get really groggy. They wake up and they say silly things, but
2: I didn't have the silly things. I just had a severe reaction because usually I have very sensitive skin usually, so I can't get like certain chemicals or whichever it is. So that was the only reaction that I had. It's just swollen like I looked straight out of a Rocky movie.
0: Wow. I'm looking forward to seeing Jenny now on Tuesday.
2: Yeah, that was Rocky Balboa for a day.
0: I sent her a message and I said, all my kids, we've had the three boys get their wisdom teeth out. I've got another one planned soon. All of the boys bought pineapple juice and they swear by it. Drink a bunch of pineapple juice. Like 2 cartons a day.
2: So what does it do? Is it just?
0: Apparently it just,
2: water?
0: It really helps quickly with the healing process and something about like the enzymes break down. I don't know, but all the boys recovered so well that I told Jenny to try it.
2: I did water and ice packs.
0: Salt.
2: And
0: yeah.
2: Ice packs. It just felt like I wanted to submerge my whole face in the North Pole. It was just on fire.
0: Oh, boy.
2: I hated it.
0: Okay, I have to complain about the QEW traffic shortly. So here is what happened to us. last weekend. It's a beautiful weekend. My family lives in Cambridge and Woodstock.
2: Beautiful.
0: I say, please come and visit me. It's a beautiful weekend. We have a pool. Come, swim, enjoy the day.
2: Okay.
0: And they're like, oh, it's just the traffic, though. We hate the traffic. I said, listen, it's going to be okay. Everything's going to be fine. So they left at 10 o'clock in the morning.
2: Mm-hmm.
0: They were stuck in the QEW in the same very spot for 2 hours.
2: Yeah, I was just going to say
0: they something. Got caught right behind a police cruiser that ended up in a crash. And
2: there's so many of that now.
0: I felt so bad.
2: And you were probably in the guaranteed seat saying like, nah, you're going to have like a 30 minute delay.
0: You know what? Maybe you'll have a little bit of a slowdown.
2: Yeah. You know? The traditional 30 to 40 minute delay that we have now.
0: Yeah. Which I don't love.
2: Nope.
0: But not just that. On top of it was the 2 hours they just sat there.
2: Yeah.
0: She's got the three kids in the car, her husband and my mom, and they're just sitting there. Like, my dad won't come visit me because he's like, I can't sit on the QEW for hours and hours. I'm sorry.
2: Bumper to bumper, too, and especially for people, seniors who are a little bit elderly as well. It's uncomfortable. Even when I drive for 4 hours or 5 hours on end, my lower back is killing me at the end of the drive.
0: And you end up having to use the washroom. Where do you go? What do you do? Like, you know, it's a lot.
2: Yeah. And you could probably think about, like, what am I going to talk about for the next 3 hours with my mother-in-law in the car?
0: I know. Like, this is the new thing
2: Which
0: now.
2: Which song should I play now? What are we going to sing now?
0: She shared her live location with me, and I just sat there, and she was, like, sitting right kind of at the water slides at Wild Water Works.
2: Yeah.
0: And she just sat there. I was like, oh, my gosh, just get out and walk.
2: Yeah.
0: Oh, but we like to complain about the QEW because they also closed down some lanes, which has been just, you know, wonderful timing.
2: Mm-hmm.
0: Even trying to go to St. Like, I was driving from, you know, where I live in Grimsby into St. Catharines last night. There's traffic at 7 o'clock at night. We've never had that. I know it's a long weekend and I know we love tourism, but it's so
2: I was going to say the long weekend probably is the biggest culprit that got you.
0: I know. Today wasn't too bad coming into work. Usually I add at least 25 minutes.
2: Terrible.
0: I know, because the problem is you're in Burlington.
2: And I was coming straight on the Skyway where everything happens, where everybody passes. It's literally the bridge between everybody.
0: It's terrible.
2: It's so bad. And forbid it closes, you know.
0: Oh.
2: If that place closes because of high winds or whatever it is.
0: Oh, I got some breaking news here. WestJet says it has started parking aircraft ahead of a possible strike by flight attendants. It says passengers are advised to now check the status of their flight before leaving for the airport. So bad news if you're flying WestJet on a vacation this weekend. They're now grounding aircraft. Okay, we're going to take a break for traffic and weather. After that, it is Tech Check time with Carmi Levy.
3: Big problems in Wingfleet. Highway 3 is closed both ways between Concession Road 1 and Abbey Road because of a collision. No word yet from the MTO as to when this will be resolved. We've also got a crash over on the eastbound link at Upper James, and it's slow from the 403. It's also a visual distraction for westbound traffic. It's slow from Upper Gauge. Toronto bound QEW at 3rd Line, a stalled vehicle blocking the left lane, and it's slow from Bronte. On the Welland Canal, the Millenby Avenue Bridge is raised. The Clarence Street Bridge is undergoing maintenance. Fuel up this weekend. 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
0: Let's take a look at this long weekend weather forecast. It doesn't look too bad. Today, the rest of today, just sunshine. Tonight, a few clouds, low going down to 21, so staying warm. Tomorrow, it's Saturday, we'll see a mix of sun and cloud. There's a 40% chance of showers, high of 28, feeling more like 36. Saturday night, 60% chance of showers. Ooh. Now for Sunday, we're going to see some rain, high of 26. Into the evening, periods of rain as well. For the holiday Monday, mix of sun and cloud, 40% chance of showers, high of 26. Right now, it's 27. It feels more like 32.
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1: My favorite time of the week, we get to chat with Carmi Levy. He is our tech analyst, and we go over the top tech stories of the week. Carmi, how are you?
2: Oh, I am great. What a coincidence, Bonnie. This is also my favorite time of the week, so I'm really looking forward to it.
1: Look at us. Look at us. Carmi, we had quite the bit of like Canadian news because Ottawa announced that they want to eliminate streamers, CanCon payments, provide government funding instead. Explain to me, what does this all mean?
2: Yeah, I mean, they called this, they did call it the Netflix tax. And so, you know, if you're a broadcaster or a, or, you know, you're creating Canadian content in Canada, you know, so, for example, Rogers, Bell Media, others, they have to pay into, federal funding to keep Canadian, productions alive. And that's been the case for decades. That's called CanCon. And that's kind of the way it's always worked. Well, internet companies, streaming companies like Netflix and Apple TV and Amazon, they haven't been subject to the same rules. They collect billions of dollars from Canadians in subscription revenue, but they don't have to pay back into funding Canadian productions. And so if we want to have Canadian stories told by Canadian storytellers with Canadian productions that are filmed right here, well, then, you know, that needs to change. And so the Online Streaming Act was, which came into effect a few years back, was meant to do that. And it would have required these technology companies, these streamers, to pay into funds that would have then gone toward Canadian productions. Well, they weren't very happy about that. They sued the government. It's been in court ever since. They've been pushing back. And, of course, now you have pressure coming from Washington. The Trump administration calls Ottawa's attempts to make them pay. They call them an irritant. They say that it's problematic for the broader trade negotiations. So the federal government is now signaling that it will eliminate the financial contribution requirement, so they won't make these companies pay. And instead, the federal government will fund it directly, $600 million a year, every year, into the industry, and they won't require companies like Netflix to pay for it, which is great if you're a Canadian producer, not so much if you're a Canadian taxpayer, because now you and I are paying for this. But at the same time, it likely means that our Netflix bill is not going to go up, at least not as much as it would have otherwise, because we would have paid for that too. So we're backing down on all of these rules and laws that would have held tech companies accountable, because we don't want to upset the American government. And first it was the digital services tax. Now it's online streaming. Next it'll probably be online news. It looks like Ottawa no longer wants to get tough on American tech companies.
1: Now, does this mean, and I'm speaking because I am truly interested, because as a news station, we can't share information on Facebook or Instagram because of the meta ban. And I know that they brought that up with the the minister. Any news on that front? Can we get official news on Facebook anytime soon?
2: Yeah, I wouldn't call it official news. We are hearing a lot of rumor and conjecture, though, and sort of the rumor and conjecture is that Meta, which owns Facebook and Instagram, they have submitted a proposal to the federal government that would allow them to return to sharing news content on their platforms. That ban would no longer be in effect. You and I would be able to share links to things that we've put onto media websites, and you would no longer get that error message. The government has not responded to it. The government has not made a comment on it. They've not confirmed one way or the other which way they will go, whether they will, in fact, negotiate with them. But it looks like for the first time in 3 years now, Meta has actually, you know, sort of made an offer, and now it's up to the federal government to decide if they want to talk about it further. So there's some hope, kind of a light at the end of the tunnel, that maybe this sort of online news desert that we've had for years on Meta platforms like Facebook and Instagram and WhatsApp will finally be over as the two sides get together. I'm crossing my fingers, but so far nothing official, but I'm hoping those rumors are true.
1: Did you see the speech from the Canadian politician who read out quite the lengthy floor speech, and it really sounded like AI was the author of that?
2: Oh man, that was my biggest laugh of the week. So his name is Bill Oliver. He's a conservative member of the legislature in New Brunswick, and he was giving a talk in the House. And you know, they give speeches all the time, right? They stand there and they read from their notes. And he was reading. He was talking about advocacy offices. I mean, it was about as interesting as watching paint dry. And then he gets to a point where he pauses, and then he reads. And I'm quoting here. Here's a more natural flowing version of that section that reads like a legislative speech rather than a series of short points, which is like such an obvious tell that obviously a chatbot was used to write that. And we all know that if you use ChatGPT to help you write something, at the bottom of it, it usually sort of gives you an additional prompt. Like, I can do this if you want me to, you know, just say yes and I'll write an additional summary or something like that. That's what this was. And so it was really obvious that either Mr. Oliver, and I'm guessing not because he just didn't look like a guy who uses AI or really understands it, that one of his staffers, more likely, used AI to write the speech, cut it and pasted it into a document, printed it, handed it off to Mr. Oliver, and Mr. Oliver didn't bother reading it before he went into the House and started sharing it with his fellow elected officials. And so if I'm someone who voted for him, or if I'm in his riding, I'm thinking, how is it that you represent me? I mean, you're that lazy that you phone it in using AI that you can't write your own speech. So yes, AI has a role to play in politics. And if it helps them brainstorm and come up with better ideas and all that, then absolutely that's great. Great way to use it. But to, you know, pretend that you wrote it and you clearly did not, and then you share that in an elected House, that to me is just an affront to democracy. And this guy, he's getting roasted globally. There are headlines from around the world. I saw one in Australia where they were laughing at the Canadian legislator who clearly doesn't know how to use AI. And I think he's, you know, deservedly being roasted because let's face it, this is not how you're supposed to lead.
1: It's like Anchorman, but with an AI.
2: That's right. Stay classy, San Diego.
1: Exactly. Oh boy, this doesn't look good. We can't do this. At least read your speech before you speak, right?
2: Oh my God, you could hear the House. The funny thing is, you can almost hear the oxygen going out of the legislature. Yet the weird thing was, just looking at him on the video, he had no idea. Like,
1: no.
2: It didn't even occur to him that this was AI generated. He just blasted right through it without giving it a second thought, so I'm not sure what's more concerning, but obviously this guy's learned a lesson. He hasn't apologized yet. I'm still waiting for it, but I'm kind of hoping he does because I think he certainly owes it to all of his stakeholders in New Brunswick.
1: All right, Carmi, we are out of time. It always happens so quickly.
2: Aww.
1: I appreciate you joining us, and we'll talk next week.
2: Thanks, Bonnie. Have an amazing weekend.
1: You too. Happy long weekend.
2: Thanks.
1: That's Carmi Levy. He is our tech analyst. He joins us every Friday to go over the top tech stories of the week. We're going to take a break. We're going to head into the newsroom for the 3:30 news update. And then after that, Jeff Bolichowski will be in studio. We're going to go over the top news stories of the week. 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I'm Bonnie Heslop at CKTV News.
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3: Good afternoon, I'm Tom McKay. Here's what's making news. City officials in St. Catharines say infrastructure is not to blame for recent flooding. The city says crews have been out inspecting the stormwater system and have not found any blockages or other issues with infrastructure. They say based on those inspections, the flooding was predominantly the result of the extraordinary volume and intensity of recent rainfall. The city of Hamilton is warning about the increased risk of West Nile after two batches of mosquitoes trapped this week tested positive for the virus. The city says its medical officer of health has elevated the virus's risk from low to moderate after the discovery. And Ontario Natural Resources Minister Mike Harris says the wildfire situation in the northern part of the province is moving in a reassuring direction. He said yesterday that more than 80 fires have been extinguished in the past 2 weeks. Fire radar is reporting around 160 wildfires are still burning in the province. Checking the forecast, sunny and warm today with a high of 28, feeling more like 33 with the humidex. And tonight, just a few clouds going down to a low of 21. Right now, it's 27 degrees, feels like 32.
4: Big problems in Wainfleet. Highway 3 is closed both ways between Concession Road 1 and Abbey Road because of a collision. No word yet from the MTO as to when this will be resolved. We've also got a crash over on the eastbound Lincoln Upper James, and it's slow from the 403. It's also a visual distraction for westbound traffic. It's slow from Upper Gauge. Toronto bound QEW at 3rd Line, a stalled vehicle blocking the left lane, and it's slow from Bronte. On the Welland Canal, the Mellonby Avenue Bridge is raised. The Clarence Street Bridge is undergoing maintenance. Fuel up this weekend. 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

0: Talk. It's The Drive with Bonnie Heslop. It's 3:36 on your Friday afternoon. We are sailing into this long weekend. Hopefully you have Monday off, because you'll need it, because it looks like we're going to get quite the rain on Sunday. So the Monday will just make up for the bad weather on Sunday.
1: Well, batten down the hatches, everyone, because you never know.
0: I feel bad saying there's rain in the forecast after what happened to St. Catharines this week.
1: Yeah, that's one of those problems, and it's often very problematic for homeowners, because you run into these situations where insurance simply won't cover it. It's not a good situation, and you end up having a lot of money staring you in the face and not a lot of help.
0: Yeah, so coming up next hour, Fire Chief Dave Upper is going to be here, St. Catharines Fire Chief, and he's going to go over some of the work that is going on behind the scenes for the flooding, the cleanup, advice for residents on what to do. I know a lot of people have a lot of garbage and they need that picked up. So he's been working with waste companies to try to, you know, figure out if you can add extra bags and all that kind of stuff. So he's going to join us 4 o'clock. To 4:30. If you have a question that's specific to flooding or damage, you can text it to us, 905-688-2582. But first, we are here with Jeff Wolachowski. He is Senior Media and Policy Analyst at Armstrong Strategy Group. They are based in St. Catharines. And Jeff joins us every Friday to go over the top news stories of the week. We have five of them this week, and we're going to start with one of the stories that feels local for us, I think because we can just put ourselves in their shoes. Windsor, trying to get the Gordie Howe International Bridge open, ran into a few snags there, but it's finally open.
1: The bridge is finally open. I think there are people in Windsor breathing a sigh of relief. That said, there is certainly some controversy around whether we made concessions and just how much we gave up. I thought Mark Carney's handling of the situation was not necessarily as good as it could have been. He put his foot in his mouth on a few occasions. I thought his attempt to bring it back was not too bad. When they asked him about the statement he made, his response was, quote unquote, "Could I have said it better while at the Calgary Stampede wearing a cowboy hat? Sure." It is a bit of a snippy response, but it also really gets out there the situation he was in which he misspoke. At the same time, it doesn't necessarily take back the misspeak, nor the handling of it thereafter. He was not necessarily clear on what the deal was. It allowed the impression to get out that he gave out more than, that he gave away more than he said he did. And I think it does somewhat damage the levels of trust that he may have. That said, I think people in Windsor will look at it from the standpoint of, we gave up some revenue in the short term, the concession wasn't as bad as it could have been, and the trade-off is that A, we're not going to be paying for this bridge and not using it, and B, it's going to get some of those trucks off of the surface streets that go to the Ambassador Bridge.
0: I read a few reports that said trucking companies will save thousands and thousands of dollars because of this bridge. Is that because of the other bridge was charging more? Like, do you understand why people would save so much money with the Gordie Howe Bridge open?
1: It's time. There are very few, if you're going to say from Quebec down into the down to the Mexican border, there are very few stoplights that you would have to run into. I think it's maybe a little more than a dozen stop signs. There are a couple in Quebec, a couple somewhere in the United States. And then there's six or seven on Huron Church Road, this entire stretch of municipal surface street that leads down to the Ambassador Bridge, which is an old, somewhat narrow suspension bridge crossing the Detroit River. A lot of that time waste is sitting in those traffic lights in that long line of trucks on Huron Church Road at city speeds. And if you're lucky, if you can get up to city speeds as a truck. I lived in Windsor most of my life until I moved here to St. Catharines. What you often see when you pull onto Huron Church Road is the entire road has been widened to about the width of a superhighway, and in the middle lane, you always see just a blocks long line of semi-trucks stretched out, waiting for their turn to cross the Ambassador Bridge. It is incredibly dangerous for pedestrians, it's incredibly dangerous for vehicles, and it essentially cuts the city in half. It's like a moat. I think Windsorites will be happy to get even some of that truck traffic off of their streets.
0: Okay. Top news story number four is the tiff between Ontario Premier Doug Ford and the Prime Minister Mark Carney. And this all has to do with the Billy Bishop Airport and Aalto. the high-speed rail project. So Ontario is said to be reconsidering its support for the federal government's billion-dollar Alto high-speed rail project, and the shift is following Ottawa's decision to block the expansion of the Billy Bishop Airport for jets, which broke a previous deal between Ford and Carney. So the honeymoon is over.
1: Well, politics is kind of a game of you scratch my butt, I'll scratch yours. I think Mark Carney has decided to stop scratching Doug, and I think Doug is turning around and saying, okay, if you're not going to scratch me, why am I going to scratch you? I think with Carney, this is a case where he heard loud and clear from the constituents who elect many Liberal members of Parliament that this is not something that they wanted. Politically, Toronto is essentially a fortress for the Liberals. It is Fortress Toronto. Many Liberal members of Parliament are elected from central and suburban Toronto. The downtown in particular is a very strong point for the Liberals, and they would be hearing loud and clear from the people who brought them to the dance, this is something we don't want, this is something that's going to lower our quality of life, the amount of money that's going to go into it is absurd, the Island Airport can't handle that, we don't want this. I think that's part of the politics of why you saw Carney walk this back. It was unpopular with a constituency that was important to the Liberals. They had to act. Now, Doug Ford is not going to be happy with that because, of course, Doug Ford has his own agendas, and a lot of his agenda has to do with the flow of people in and out of and around cities and looking to the interests of different types of commuters than perhaps the Liberals might be looking to.
0: And we know he likes flying.
1: Doug Ford does not actually like flying all that much.
0: He likes to use air travel over sitting on the 401 or the QEW. He prefers that.
1: Doug Ford does not like to fly in certain types of airplanes. There is a plane that has been around since essentially the time of Bill Davis, that it's an old turboprop plane. It's got a couple of propellers on it that go round and round and round. He doesn't like to fly in that plane. I think he likes the idea of flying in a private jet.
0: And that was
1: the whole rationale behind.
0: Yes.
1: That was part of it.
0: And that's what they're thinking about for Niagara-on-the-Lake as well, for the airport there. And that was one of the promises with like Tourism Niagara, is that they want to expand that. They promised to expand the Niagara-on-the-Lake airport so it can accommodate larger aircraft like jets.
1: Yes, I think that's a bit of a different situation, because we're looking at it in Niagara, an airport that has a lot of wide open land around it. Now, as someone who, you know, knows people who live under that flight line, it won't necessarily be the most fun thing in the world to do that, but that's why those houses are built somewhat insulated. And at the same time, we are a tourist region. We have room to expand, and most of what's around it is farm. Maybe those folks on the farm might not like it, but the density is such that you're probably going to be all right. Now, you can land some certain types of planes there right now. If you wanted to, for example, land a 737 at the Niagara District Airport, you could do it, provided that you didn't have a ton of weight on board when you took back off. You would be at the very extreme limit of the runway, is my understanding of it. An expansion would allow them to bring in something like a loaded 737 with greater comfort, on top of things like business jets or Dash 8s.
0: Okay, so just to re-up everybody, the Alto project is Canada's planned high-speed rail network that would connect Toronto, Ottawa, Montreal, and Quebec City. And the offshoot of this story is the fact that Ontario Premier Doug Ford's Eastern MPPs have expressed that people aren't listening to them. The federal government, they're not happy because they're saying that they're not listening to these local communities that would be affected by this rail project going through them.
1: Well, the Progressive Conservative Caucus tends to represent far more rural exurban ridings than you would see the Liberals represent. The Liberal caucus is very urban, very inner suburbs, definitely more of a centralized city folk type of group. The PCs represent more country folk. And you see more concern about the high-speed rail project from the country folk because, A, they're not going to benefit quite as much from it. This is going to mostly connect large cities. And, B, there is the possibility that they will have their land expropriated for the route for this thing. Now, there would be compensation in those cases, but anytime you're dealing with high-speed rail, you're not going to be able to run it along the same railways as a normal train line. When you're going as fast as a high-speed rail train, you can't make the kind of turns that you would be able to make in a, say, a via rail current train.
0: They're saying 3 hours. Jump on a train in Toronto and you'll be in Ottawa 3 hours.
1: That's pretty darn impressive.
0: It is.
1: And we have seen many countries go ahead with these high-speed rail projects, and they actually turn out to be very popular. Japan has led the world in that area. China is building high-speed rail by the mile at speeds faster than you can believe, though, again, we're dealing with China, so you never know what the quality or the approval system is for that. Europe has gone into high-speed rail in a somewhat piecemeal way, but they are doing it. There is immense value to high-speed rail, especially when you're in a place like Canada that is somewhat spread out. If you can get people to the major cities faster without having them on the road, that is an enormous boon. And our geography makes it incredibly possible because so much of our population is stretched out in a line between Windsor, Ontario, and Quebec City.
0: Okay. Jeff Wolichowski is going to stay with us in studio, but we're going to take a look at traffic and weather.
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3: Start off with some good news in Waynflete. Highway 3 has been opened both ways between Concession Road 1 and Abbey Road as they've cleaned up the crash over there. Over in Hamilton, the eastbound link at Upper James, we have reports of a collision. We're seeing it heavy from the 403. However, the westbound link is also slow from Upper Gauge because of the visual distraction. Over in Burlington, the 40 rebound QEW approaching Walker's Line has two left lanes blocked because of a collision. 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
0: Long weekend weather forecast. I wish it was a little bit better for you, but right now it says clear for tonight. 30% chance of showers in the overnight hours, low of 18. Tomorrow, it's Saturday, we'll see a mix of sun and cloud. 30% chance of rain, high of 26, feeling more like 33. And we'll see showers in the evening, risk of a thunderstorm as well. On Sunday, rain, high of 26, periods of rain in the evening as well. And then for the holiday Monday, mix of sun and cloud, 40% chance of rain, high of 26. Right now it's 27, it feels more like 31.
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0: Niagara's news and talk. 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
1: We're going through the top five news stories of the week with Jeff Bulachowski from Armstrong Strategy Group. Okay, we've hit the Gordie Howe Bridge, the tiff between Ontario Premier Doug Ford and the Prime Minister over Aalto, and the Billy Bishop Airport expansion. This story, I put in number three spot because a recent survey by the Angus Reid Institute published in late July of 2026, so just a few days ago, indicates that one in six voters who backed the Liberals are currently now leaning towards supporting the NDP. Does that surprise you?
2: Not quite, because it's very interesting. If you look at the polling that's out there, this Angus Reid poll is only one of several polls that have been done. There is a parallel poll that was done by a group called Nanos that shows the Liberals maintain roughly a 15-point lead, and that trust in Carney has actually gone up. So this shows that what you often see with polling is that depending on the way the questions are asked, or the people that they ask, or the what ends up in their sample,

0: differences in how their model digests it. There, I would not be surprised if there has been some movement away from the liberals. Kearney has made some decisions with time that I think some people will disagree with. And as your government settles in, you do find yourself making those quote-unquote mistakes or missteps that will cause people to move into other camps. There is also a phenomenon that sometimes happens in Canadian politics called parking. In this case, voters who claim that they're dissatisfied with the Liberals will often tell pollsters between elections, I'm going to go out and vote for the NDP because I'm mad at what the Liberals are doing. And then when the election comes around, they will decide, oh, no, I'm actually going to vote for the Liberals because I don't want a Conservative MP to win my riding. So there's this interplay between parking and strategic voting that often results in the NDP somewhat overperforming in between elections. That said, I think there is some runway there for Abby Lewis, the new leader of the NDP. I don't find him particularly impressive as a campaigner. He has not necessarily covered himself in glory in his early starts. There has not really been a bounce for him. At the same time, his party is in such a weak position that even if he pulls 5 or 6 more seats, he could potentially pull the NDP back around into its traditional position as the kingmaker in Canadian politics.
1: Okay. The other thing about that poll that really we took note of is that a lot of people are worried about the environment. Now, this poll was taken probably when a lot of people were affected by the wildfire smoke. And let's just be honest, that is not a nice sight when your sky is, you know, smoky and this terrible, you know, orange, yellowish, because 20% of respondents, more than 20%, identified climate change as their top issue. And that's just from, that's an increase from 14% in just like a few months.
0: I think you're going to find that that issue is still there. It's just how many Canadians are going to say that they're going to absolutely decide their election on that at a time when the economy is such an overwhelming issue. Typically what happens when you go into elections like this is the overwhelming issue is going to be some matter of the economy. There is always that concern of what's going to happen with my job, my money, my paycheck, my well-being. In this case, the last one was what's going to happen to those with respect to Donald Trump coming in and threatening to make us the 51st state with economic force, which is in large part why Kearney won. Trump remains the overwhelming factor that is driving Canadian politics right now, which is, I think, why you're seeing Kearney continue to do relatively well, despite some polling suggesting some tightening in the race. At the same time, those environmental issues don't go away. I guess this is a very complex way of saying that we have a very complicated array of things to worry about. The wildfire has brought climate change back to the fore for many people. We'll see if that sticks as Donald Trump continues to threaten tariffs on us.
1: Well, that brings us to our number two spot.
0: The big T.
1: The big T, we're going to talk tariffs. So we have two international union leaders urging U.S. President Donald Trump's top trade official to reconsider that big 50% tariff on Canadian goods. There was a joint letter sent out by U.S. Trade Representative Jamison Greer, the International Presidents of United Steelworkers, and the International Association of Machinists and Aerospace Workers, saying trade practices must not drive a deeper wedge between the two countries. So we now hear about this 50% tariff. And I think they were going to add 10% because of labor and forced labor. I don't know.
0: Yeah, but we're exempt from those.
1: Are we now exempt from those because
0: the forced labor ones, they're not going to apply to any goods that are permitted under CUSMA.
1: Gotcha.
0: So
1: just the 50%.
0: Yeah. So the fact that we've got the United Steelworkers and some of the others coming out against these tariffs on Canada, it's actually quite remarkable because Trump has been shockingly aligned with private sector unions in the United States. I made this observation all the way back in 2016, but Trump was essentially the union candidate in that race, which is incredible for a Republican. His platform was essentially the United Auto Workers platform from the 1990s. NAFTA is bad, buy American, tariffs on everything, Mexico bad. He basically adopted their platform wholesale, and he has continued to adopt their platform wholesale, and you have seen private sector blue-collar unions like the UAW and the United Steelworkers move into his corner in this gigantic shift of blue-collar union workers away from the Democrats and towards the Republicans. But you have now seen that they're not necessarily happy with this escalation against Canada, because in their mind, the problem isn't Canada, it's Mexico. The union's problem with NAFTA, and now the USMCA, has always been that wage parity does not exist in Mexico the way it does in Canada and the United States. when you

0: add up the benefits that Canadian workers get, on balance, we're pretty comparable. There may be some wiggle-woggle here and there, but Canadian and American workers get paid pretty comparable rates. Mexican workers get paid at a much lower rate. There have not really been improvements in their condition, and unions there are what are called company unions. They're very controlled by the company. Workers are often barracked on site. They have company-owned housing. There is much greater control and micromanagement by the company of their lives. And it allows those companies to essentially move their production to Mexico and undercut the unions in the United States.
1: All right. Top news story of the week. Drum roll, please. Thank you very much, Jeff. Hey, it's WestJet, because it is already so hard to travel. Not only do we have super high gas prices, diesel prices, jet fuel prices are just crazy, right? WestJet now has started parking its aircraft ahead of a possible strike by flight attendants and says passengers are advised to make sure they check the status of their flight before leaving for the airport.
0: Yeah, you see WestJet out here trying to get out ahead of this thing and essentially trying to treat this like this is the workers' fault, that the workers are at this. And this is a very common game that is played anytime that there is a labor dispute. The company will try to go, those darn workers, how dare they ask us for more? And, you know, we're sorry that the evil workers have disrupted your plans. Whereas the workers will go, we're sorry that the evil company has punished us like this and forced us to this drastic step, but we need your help. But this is part of the gamesmanship that goes into any type of negotiation. This is part of the game that goes on in public. Behind the scenes, I'm sure the negotiators are yelling at each other across the table right at this very minute, trying to get something hammered out. But this is all part of the leverage being brought out, the stakes being raised, the pressure being cranked up. They're doing everything they can to try and get to a deal, because if they don't get to a deal, that's when they start pointing the fingers in public and going, it's their fault.
1: Yeah, one of the main issues in this between QP and WestJet is unpaid time. And basically, when those doors close, when your airplane door closes, that's when the flight attendants start to be paid. They're looking to be paid, you know, when you're walking onto the flight and they have to greet you and maybe they're going to, you know, we ask them for help. They're not getting paid for that time. Mm-hmm. Maybe there's a delay. Like, I kind of see where they're coming from.
0: Right. And contract negotiations can often be incredibly nasty. Accusations can get brought out that you can't really take back. The damage it does to reputations can be long lasting. It's just never a good thing for anyone. I think the hope is that they're able to hammer this out in some fashion. If they don't get a strike, does Carney come in some way? Does the federal government come in some way and try to put their thumb on the scale? There are always problems when the government tries to weigh in on these situations, especially when you're talking about private entities, but, you know, they have done so before.
1: All right. Jeff Bulichowski, we're out of time. Thank you very much for joining us. If you're looking at getting Jeff's advice on an upcoming project, campaign you have, you can contact the Armstrong Strategy Group. How can they contact you, Jeff?
0: Well, check us out at armstrongstrategy.com. Give us a shout. Come on in and come on, join us in the Genius Room and we'll have a coffee and chat.
1: Happy long weekend, Jeff. What are you going to do?
0: You know, I still have yet to decide.
1: You know, me too.
0: Yeah, you know what? This one kind of crept up on me. I'm always surprised by the civic holiday anytime it comes around.
1: Boom. All right. It's already here, right?
0: Here it is. I just view it as a nice feather in the cap.
1: Okay. Jeff Bulichowski, really appreciate your time. Thank you.
0: Anytime.
1: We're going to take a break. We're going to have the 4 o'clock news. And then after that, if your basement is flooded, you're going to want to talk or listen to our conversation with St. Catharines Fire Chief Dave Upper. It's coming up in just a few moments. 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
3: Good afternoon. It's 3 o'clock. I'm Tom McKay. Sunshine is back today with a high of 28. It's going to feel more like 33. Right now, it's 27 degrees. Feels like 32. Coming up, 7 members of the St. Catharines Athletics under 17 box lacrosse team remain sidelined. City officials in St. Catharines say infrastructure is not to blame for recent flooding, and the heads of two unions want the U.S. to reconsider proposed tariffs on Canadian imports. First, a check on traffic. In the news, a Seneca First Nations member says the controversy surrounding the Ontario Summer Games goes beyond eligibility rules. Seven players have been ruled ineligible because of residency requirements connected to the Canada Summer Games qualifying event, despite competing under OLA rules throughout the season. Former lacrosse coach Clint Nephew says the sport has deep Indigenous roots and should bring young people together, not divide them.
4: The game is a medicine game. And I feel as if this is not the proper way of the game. The game is also a healing game. And, you know, the concept of it, I'm very proactive from the standpoint that, you know, it is our game. And I feel like we've shared the game and we want to continue to share the game. But when you're taking it away from the youth, this is a lot of things what they have that brings them together, the ups and the downs. But I think it's a bad look overall for the game itself.
3: The affected players include four Haudenosaunee players and three American players. The St. Catharines Athletics are still hoping an appeal will allow the seven players to take part in the tournament, despite the first game taking place today. Officials in Hamilton are warning residents about West Nile virus, CKTV's Matt Holmes reports.
5: The warning comes after two batches of mosquitoes trapped this week tested positive for the virus. With that, the Medical Officer of Health has elevated the virus's risk from low to moderate. Hamilton's Associate Medical Officer of Health, Dr. Bart Harvey, is recommending the use of insect repellent containing DEET or Acardin and wearing loose-fitting or light-colored clothing to reduce the risk of being bitten by mosquitoes. Now, West Nile is an infectious disease transmitted through mosquito bites with symptoms such as headache and fever. Most people infected with the virus have no symptoms, but older adults and those with weakened immune systems could develop more severe symptoms. Those usually don't appear until about 2 weeks after being bit by an infected mosquito. For CKTV News, I'm Matt Holmes.
3: City officials in St. Catharines say infrastructure is not to blame for recent flooding. The city says crews have been out inspecting the stormwater system and have not found any blockages or other issues with infrastructure. They say based on those inspections, the flooding was predominantly the result of the extraordinary volume and intensity of rainfall. Some areas of the city received more than a month's worth of rain in just 3 hours. Economists say new data from StatsCan is putting to rest any talk of the economy being in recession. StatsCan says real gross domestic product was up 0.3% in May, and the second quarter is tracking for a solid rebound. CIBC senior economist Andrew Grantham says the weakness he'd be looking for to declare a recession isn't there.
6: The fact that the rebound that we've seen or that we appear to be seeing in Q2 is even stronger than we were initially expecting and the Bank of Canada was initially expecting should put the final exclamation mark on the fact that Canada is not currently in a recession.
3: StatsCan says strength in oil and gas extraction and the spring housing market heating up helped add to growth in May. Ontario First Nations chiefs say Ontario was too slow to respond to this year's wildfires in northwestern Ontario. Chief Merloon of Mishkigagamong First Nation says it is a systemic failure that requires policy reform. Speaking to media yesterday, Loon says the province is still underinvesting in wildfire prevention.
7: Today, I heard the ministers indicate that they have invested $150 million, and clearly this is not enough.
3: Natural Resources Minister Mike Harris says the wildfire situation in northern Ontario is moving in a reassuring direction, as more than 80 fires have been extinguished in the past 2 weeks. And the heads of two major unions are calling on U.S. President Donald Trump's top trade official to reconsider proposed tariffs on Canadian imports.
8: The Trump administration's threatened new round of 50% tariffs on a range of Canadian goods are set to take effect on August 19th. And unlike most Trump tariffs, these would have no exception for goods that are compliant under the Canada-U.S.-Mexico Agreement on Trade. In a joint letter to U.S. Trade Representative Jameson Greer, the presidents of the United Steelworkers Union and the International Association of Machinists and Aerospace Workers says trade practices must not drive a deeper wedge between the two countries. John Kennedy, the Canadian Press.
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9: But cloud east of the QEW, we've got problems reported causing delays approaching Montrose. On the QEW, 40 rebound approaching Walker's Line. There's a collision blocking two left lanes, making it really heavy from Bronte. And also the QEW, both directions very slow from the junction to about Victoria Avenue in Lincoln. At least some good news on the eastbound Lincoln Upper James. That collision is gone and delays in the area have pretty much alleviated. 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
1: This is The Drive on your Friday afternoon, heading into this long weekend. And for most of you, maybe it would just be another weekend, you know, maybe enjoying Rib Fest, going down to Canal Days. But we have hundreds, if not thousands, of St. Catharines and Niagara-on-the-Lake residents who got really hit with that rainstorm Monday into Tuesday, overnight hours, and 138 millimeters of rain fell in just a few hours. And to kind of put that into perspective, that is like 2 months worth of rain falling within just a few hours. So lots of flooding in St. Catharines and parts of Niagara-on-the-Lake. And there's a lot of work going on behind the scenes. I know people may be frustrated with the length of time it's taking to get some of these things cleaned up and resolved. So I thought, hey, let's talk to St. Catharines Fire Chief Dave Upper, who is leading the charge on the very difficult recovery and cleanup from this major storm. Thank you for joining me.
2: Yeah, thanks for having me.
1: No problem. I know that you're super busy. Like, just give me an idea of who you met with today on the flooding front.
2: Yeah, I know we spoke early this morning, just trying to cue the day up. So, yeah, the day started for me early in the morning before 9 o'clock. There were several phone calls between different fire service deputies and myself queuing up the day to get it prepped. And then we had conversations with some of the counselors. 9 o'clock, I had a meeting with our MPP, Jenny Stevens, who's been very helpful. She's been great. We rolled into a 9:30 meeting with Red Cross. Then at 10, we had our municipal emergency control group trying to get everything coordinated across the city. From there, I had a meeting at 11 with the mayor, and then the meetings just continued to roll right through till we're talking now. So,
1: okay, so we're into day 5-ish,
2: right?
1: Of, you know, following the storm, which we really haven't seen a storm like this in quite some time.
2: Yeah, I don't think we've seen. I have not seen a storm like this in my career, and I've been here now over 30 years. So this magnitude of a storm, I've never seen. And like, I just like to kick things off with, you know, there's been so many people impacted by it. Like, typically we go to like a single fire and you see the family or the couple that's impacted by it. And, you know, and you see the devastation that a fire causes, and your, you know, staff, they take it to heart, right? And you feel really bad for them. And so something like, you know, we've got over 500 homes here reported so far. And so everybody from, I'm going to say the corporation, the fire service, like, we really feel for the community. Like, we know this sucks. We know that losing personal possessions, how hard that is. We know that, you know, we can sit here and say, you know, our thoughts and prayers go out to you, but it doesn't mean a whole lot to the community. But just want to try to get that message out to everybody. Like, we really feel bad for those impacted. We all, you know, obviously there's lots of staff members, both within the fire service and within our city, it's the corporation itself, that are, you know, directly affected by the flood. Their homes were flooded out. Our mayor had a pretty significant flood at his place. Counselors had floods. We had a platoon chief who I saw on Tuesday morning who showed me video footage his wife had sent of his basement being flooded while he's on duty, and he just told her to close the door and he'll get home as soon as he can after his shift's done. So, you know, there's, and other city members as well. Like, I know Municipal Works tried to call in some staff through the night of the storm on Tuesday in the morning, and they were being flooded out as well. So, you know, they're torn between asked to come and report for duty, and then of course their basements. So they're scrambling to save whatever possessions they have. So yeah, it really sucks, and it's crummy, and we understand that and we get it, and so our hearts go out to everybody.
1: Now, I'm sure that you were called to quite a few flooding incidents. Did people end up like calling the fire department when their basements were flooding and hoping that you could somehow come and help?
2: Yeah, absolutely. And I mean, and I get that, because everything's closed, right? So people are like, well, who do we call? Well, they know obviously your first responders are always around. So funny enough, my phone rang just before 3 a.m. from someone who knew me that was being affected by the flood. And, said, like, you know, and they were panicked. They're like, I don't know what to do. I can't stop it. my basement is filling up with water. Like, what do I do? So I said, we'll get a crew over to you. I said, obviously we can't stop the water from coming in, but we'll come and make sure, like, electrically, if we got to shut the power off, if the water's rising above your electrical, make sure everybody's as safe as best we can. And we're just going to have to ride this thing out. So through that 12-hour time frame, I know in reviewing the platoon chief's sign-off of our incident reports, like, there were 149 reports that he signed. Typically, in a 24-hour period, we're between, say, 30 and 36 is fairly common for us. And just through the 12 hours, it was 149 reports.
1: Oh, wow. Yeah. So you are busy to start out with, and you're still busy because you're leading the charge on the actual cleanup and recovery now. Where are you at in that process?
2: Right. So, yeah, just so people can kind of understand, most of the fire chiefs in the medium to smaller size communities wear both the hats, because my wife asked me, like, why are you doing this? It's not a fire. So the fire service, the fire chiefs typically wear two hats. One is the actual, you know, the fire chief's hat, you're doing that. But then the other side is the community emergency manager that you do as well. The larger cities, of course, they have a big enough staff where they have designated people. So for us in St. Catharines, we have the emergency management side of the house as well. And so we're trying to coordinate efforts to get things, obviously the emergency response piece, but also the recovery cleanup piece.
1: Okay. Yeah. So you mentioned the Red Cross. Do we have residents who are displaced completely?
2: No. So right now everyone's back, but if we can, I just kind of want to walk through kind of what happened. So because there's so many questions in social media, like, how did the rainstorm come? How did we get so much rain? How did we not know? Like, those types of things. If I could just speak to a minute on that.
1: So, yeah, sure.
2: So you had referenced how much rain came earlier, right? Normally for us in the fire service as the emergency managers, we get notification from the Conservation Authority, but also the Provincial Emergency Operations Center. We'll get notifications through our email that storms are coming, different weather events, whether it's cold weather alert, warm, hot weather alert. So we had received earlier that from the Niagara Conservation Authority there, 50 to 70, 75 millimeters of rain. So, okay, we're aware of it. System can handle it. We're fine. At no point in time did we ever, you know, early on receive anything to notify we're going to get this much rain and this much magnitude. So what had happened was, and we spoke to Environment Canada the next day because we had reached out to the PIOC and we said, hey, we never got a heads up. And they said, well, yeah, we got to talk to Environment Canada. So that's what we did. And so what Environment Canada explained to us is that they call it a convection rainfall. I don't quite understand what that means. Somebody can research it. But so this storm system gathered unexpectedly, and it stalled out over the south shore of Lake Ontario, which explains why the north end of St. Catharines and especially the folks in Niagara Lake got clobbered with rain. Because mm-hmm. the system basically from Welland Avenue north stalled out and dropped the rain. And according to Environment Canada, I know it doesn't sound great, but actually more rainfall fell over the lake than it did over land. So that's what happened. And so that's where you're seeing those record rainfalls, you know, like over 5 inches that came down on us. By time the Environment Canada folks got the information, got everything packaged, it was too late. The storm was already here. It was already, you know, 1-2 in the morning when kind of the notifications went out. So because, like you said, we had so much rainfall in such a short time, that's where when we came Tuesday and put together our emergency operations center, we had the activation there. We declared that significant weather event and then continued. Really, we're still in the emergency response process because we're still fielding so many calls Tuesday morning throughout most of Tuesday and even into Wednesday for flooding. We're continuing to have calls for emergency response.
1: Okay.
2: And so that's kind of how that storm came to be, how we got so much rain, and why we didn't get alerted for that.
1: Okay. Just one second, Chief Upper. We're going to take a quick break for traffic and weather, and we'll be back to talk about this terrible flood that has hit St. Catharines and Niagara-on-the-Lake.
3: 40 rebound QEW approaching Walker's Line. The collision is blocking two left lanes. We're seeing huge delays starting from about Bronte, and we're also seeing very heavy delays both directions of the QEW between the 403-407 junction and Victoria Avenue in Lincoln. On the Welland Canal, the Clarence Street Bridge is unavailable because of maintenance. 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
1: Okay, let's take a look at this long weekend weather forecast for tonight. We're going to see a few clouds. There's a 30% chance of showers before morning, low of 18. Tomorrow, it's Saturday. We'll see a mix of sun and cloud, 30% chance of showers, high of 26. We will see showers, risk of a thunderstorm overnight. Sunday, rain, high of 26. Monday, that's the holiday, mix of sun and cloud, 40% chance of showers with a high of 26. Right now, it's 27. It feels more like 31.
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0: Catherine's 500 at least flooded basements, residents looking for answers. And that's what we have for you right now on The Drive. St. Catherine's Fire Chief Dave Upper is here in studio. And you've been leading the charge on really the two phases. Number one, the response from the Monday, Tuesday storm, and now the recovery. Tell us more about that.
1: Yeah, so obviously in the event, you have the component where, you know, we had the heavy rainfall, so there's emergency response piece going on. And then even Municipal Works, they're doing kind of the emergency response as well, right? They're getting calls for blocked drains and water being flooding and all those other things. So typically the first 24 to 48 hours, you're kind of in that emergency response mode and you kind of stay in there. And then once you get through that emergency response piece, then you kind of move into the recovery piece. We identified really early that this is going to be a long duration event. And so we kind of split it off where I was looking after the emergency response and coordinating some things with Municipal Works, while our deputy, she started right away reaching out to the different agencies. So the different provincial bodies looking for assistance, both financially and then both, you know, bringing in physical assets to give us a hand. So we really tried to start that recovery phase as quickly as we could. And that began on Tuesday, having those conversations. You know, with regards to the flooding, we saw, obviously, the data showed us the volume. It overwhelmed the system. We've the Municipal Works, like, in that first Tuesday, Wednesday, they're, you know, out checking inspections to make sure, like, everything's the way it's supposed to be, checking for damage, making sure everything worked the way it's supposed to. And so they did all that, and those things were all good. Like, everything functioned as it was supposed to. Once we got through that piece and our deputy began the recovery phase, you know, we had meetings with the province, Red Cross. So we tried to expedite that as quickly as we could. And I know you and I were just talking about kind of the difference for us between it. So, you know, as a fire service and our incident commanders, our platoon chief, it really moves quickly for us because we arrive on a fire scene. We have all the resources. The incident commander hands out the work assignments. We go to work. We get it done and we just make it happen. Where in that recovery phase, and they talk about an emergency management, like basically for every hour you have of emergency response, you're going to need 4 days on average of recovery. So we knew the recovery was going to be not just a couple days, but it's going to be several weeks, if not for a couple of months. And so we began that process, right? And so we started looking at, right away with the recovery, wanted to make sure, first of all, everybody's safe, right? With regards to utilities, our drinking water, reaching out to public health, and then knowing, you know, people had significant floods, so you can't, you know, no hot water tank, your furnace and air conditioning, all those things. So, you know, if there's a need, do we have everything ready for shower and hygiene facilities, right? Things like that. And so we put those things together early on, kind of as part one, as the recovery, and then knew once people were okay there, then look at what's up next. So like all that water, right, to get it removed out of the basements. Okay, people are going to be contacting their insurance companies, getting their basements pumped out. Some of the water will flush itself, those things. But then, and we'll talk about the whole waste collection piece, right? So then you've kind of got those small items that you can bag. So, okay, what it's going to look like for us to get rid of all the bagged garbage. And then there's the larger items with, you know, your couches and furniture and then all your appliances, right? Your wash machine, dryer, whatever, you know, fridge, freezer people may have down in the basement, and working through those things. And then we know once all the contents are out, now we have to, you know, deal with basically remediation of the basement, right? Like, so flooring, carpeting coming up, walls coming down, drywall, studs, insulation, all those things. So where we're at right now is starting Monday. So this is kind of the public service announcement. It's coming your way, right?
0: Okay.
1: So next week on Monday, curbside garbage is typically 2 bags. We're going to go to 5. Now, we've had lots of calls for unlimited garbage pickup, but in talking with the region, the capacity for them to get through their daily route, 5 would be the max. So if we did an unlimited bag call, Like, they wouldn't finish their day, so to speak.
2: They'd have a full truck in a couple of minutes.
1: Right.
2: Probably a couple minutes.
1: Right.
2: Yeah.
1: So, in working with the region, the 5 bags is capacity right now. So, we know for the next Monday to Friday pickup, and again, everything's in the works. So, like, just for now, mm-hmm. we know 5 bags at the curb for Monday to Friday for curbside pickup.
2: Now, is that for people if it's your only your garbage day?
1: Yes.
2: Okay.
1: Yeah. So on their garbage day, and it's going to be for a designated area too. So we've used Welland Avenue because with all of the responses, we know from Welland Avenue North that those are the impacted homes with flooding. So those flooded out areas will be able to have 5-bag curbside pickup.
2: Okay. What if it doesn't fall on their week for garbage pickup? Will it be a bi-weekly? Like, cause we get garbage pickup every 2 weeks.
1: My understanding is next week is the garbage pickup.
2: Gotcha.
1: Right.
2: And you can put out five bags instead of two.
1: Yes.
2: Okay.
1: So that's the small bag pickup. Now, when it comes to the larger items with regards to your furniture and appliances and stuff, follow the same program that the region has laid out. So like the info is online. You can go on their website. I can believe you call, but probably the phone lines are going to be really overwhelmed. So if you can go on the website and notify them that you have curbside pickup, they've told us they're not going to wait for your, because typically it's your garbage day that they'll come and pick up the large items.
2: Okay.
1: But they said they're just going to fire everybody in the queue and they're going to try to go as quickly as they can to pick up all these appliances and things.
2: Okay.
1: So that'll take care of the bigger appliances. Just so everyone knows too that we've worked with the region, so there's free tipping fees at the Humberstone location and the Bridge Street location.
2: Okay, explain what that is.
1: So if you're going to go to the dump and do a dump run, you're able to dump your garbage for free at those two locations.
2: Okay, give me the locations again.
1: It's the Humberstone location and the Bridge Street location.
2: Okay. So no charge at all?
1: No charge. They'll ask you for your license to verify your address.
2: Gotcha. Make sure that you're living from the Welland Avenue
1: north. Yeah.
2: Okay.
1: Yeah.
2: Okay.
1: Yeah. So there's that piece. Now, of course, everybody's asking, like, what about all the different construction materials? So that's in the works. We're working on that. We'll be working through the weekend. What we're trying to do is get some bins lined up. And we're hoping, and I'm hoping to come back to you folks on Tuesday and hopefully Steph Tuesday morning to be able to let the community know, and we'll do it through socials as well on the website, that Tuesday morning we're able to secure bins and what locations we'll have them at and at what times that they'll be open to bring your construction materials. And we really want to target the bins. Like, we don't obviously want furniture in the bins. Like, we want to reserve those bins specifically for the construction materials.
2: Can you drop your construction materials off at the Humberstone or Bridge Street dumps?
1: I believe so, but I'm going to ask everybody to double check.
2: Okay. Yeah, I was just wondering about that. But you're trying to make it more accessible and actually bring the bins to the community. They can put
1: as far as I know, like normal dump runs, you can take those construction materials as far as I know.
2: Okay.
1: I haven't been in a while, so.
2: Okay.
1: Yeah. Yeah.
2: Okay. Anything else that we should know?
1: So let's just talk about vulnerable residents. So one of the things that we're struggling with is that some of the vulnerable residents have reached out to, they'll either reach out to Jenny Stevens, our MPP. They'll reach out to the counselors, which is great. But if we don't know, we can't get them help. So what we're asking those, and this is really tricky. So we want to make sure everybody understands, like, our vulnerable population, please just them. If we overwhelm the system, this won't work and it'll just crash, right? So like if everybody calls, we'll be overwhelmed and this won't work. But those folks that are, you know, the elderly, those that are disabled in some capacity, we have on the city's website a form that they can complete to request assistance. And we will try to get back to them within 24 hours and arrange for a team to come and help them. They can call the citizens first line as well and they'll be captured there, but we're really impressing upon like it being the vulnerable population, right? Don't have everybody call.
2: Gotcha. Then if you have help, please use it. This is for people who are really, really
1: correct
2: in need. If you can just give me 1 minute, we're going to head into the news.
1: Yeah.
2: We'll have the 4:30 news and we'll come back and we can wrap up our conversation because you're really giving some good information, which people have been waiting quite some time for. So Fire Chief Dave Upper will be here after the break, but let's take a short break for the news.
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4: Good afternoon. I'm Tom McKay. Here's what's making news. City officials in St. Catharines say infrastructure is not to blame for recent flooding. The city says crews have been out inspecting the stormwater system and have not found any blockages or other issues with infrastructure. They say based on those inspections, the flooding was predominantly the result of the extraordinary volume and intensity of recent rainfall. The city of Hamilton is warning about the increased risk of West Nile after two batches of mosquitoes trapped this week tested positive for the virus. The city says its medical officer of health has elevated the virus's risk from low to moderate after the discovery. And Ontario Natural Resources Minister Mike Harris says the wildfire situation in the northern part of the province is moving in a reassuring direction. He said yesterday that more than 80 fires have been extinguished in the past 2 weeks. Fire radar is reporting around 160 wildfires are still burning in the province. Checking the forecast, a few clouds tonight with a chance of showers going down to a low of 18. And tomorrow we have a sun and cloud mix with a 30% chance of showers and a high of 26, humidex 33. Right now it's 28 degrees, feels like 32.
5: Corey Rebamp, QEW, approaching Walker's Line. The collision is blocking two left lanes. We're seeing huge delays starting from about Bronte, and we're also seeing very heavy delays both directions of the QEW between the 403-407 junction and Victoria Avenue in Lincoln. On the Welland Canal, the Clarence Street Bridge is unavailable because of maintenance. 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
1: 4:36 on your Friday afternoon. Happy long weekend. We have made it halfway through the summer. It's the last day of July. Can you believe it? How fast did that go? So we're going to head into the weekend and have a lot of fun, but I know a lot of you, especially St. Catharines residents, Niagara-on-the-Lake residents, maybe you're still having a cold shower because of all that flooding Monday night into Tuesday overnight. We're joined in studio by St. Catharines Fire Chief Dave Upper, going through some of the emergency response and also the cleanup. Chief Upper has told us that as of next week, if you are from the affected area from Welland Avenue North, there will be a garbage pickup. You'll be allowed to put 5 bags out at the curb instead of 2. They are going to, you can call the region for large pickup if you, you know, have a couch that has been destroyed. If you have a large item like a dresser or something, you call the region just like you would if you needed it to get picked up anyway. And there is no cost if you are going to the dumps at Humberstone and Bridge Street. You just have to show your license, though, just so they can verify that you're from the affected area with the flooding. And they're also looking to add bins for construction materials in those areas. Do I have that right, Chief Upper?
2: Oh, perfect. You nailed it. That's great. The only thing I'd add is that for our vulnerable residents, when they're reaching out to us, so they can call our city line, which is 905-688-5600. Or they can go to the city's website and find the form there and fill it out, and then we'll get back to them within 24 hours and start to arrange with them some help for them. So, no, that's great. And then just to wrap things up, thanks so much for having me. But I just really want to just say to the community, I get things are not great and it sucks, but if we can just really rally together, like help your neighbor out. If you're, you know, in our past neighborhood there, we were a young couple with all kinds of elderly folks. And so we were lucky we had teenagers. So we always helped out, you know, with snow removal and other things. Like, let's show what kind of community we have. Like, help our neighbors, help one another. If you are a neighbor to someone who's vulnerable and you're not seeing them get the help, like, don't be afraid to reach out as well on their behalf to say, we've had a couple people reach out and say, hey, listen, my neighbor, they're older and we haven't seen any activity at their place, and we know that they took on some water. Can we get some help to them? And we'll try to make that happen.
1: But that would all happen through this form,
2: yes,
1: on the website.
2: Okay. Correct.
1: So you go to the City of St. Catharines website.
2: Yeah.
1: And then you are going to fill out a form, and you said a team will be helping you out. And would those be firefighters or?
2: So we're working with the province right now, so we don't know who it will be. So we're hoping, again, we'll be working through the weekend and hoping to either have some provincial assistance coming in, or we don't know. It could be firefighters coming, or it could be somebody from the province.
1: Okay, I just wanted to ask you, we had St. Catharines NDP MPP Jenny Stevens come on the show, and, you know, she's pushing the province to make sure that our residents who are impacted with the flooding are eligible for the Ontario Disaster Relief Program. You said that these conversations have also taken place, and I guess we're just waiting to hear back.
2: Correct. We started those conversations on Tuesday, and I know I was with the mayor today just before lunch, and Minister Flack, who's in charge of municipalities, he had called too, and they're having conversations. So there's multiple conversations going back and forth. We're collecting data. There's, you know, they're asking for information, and so it's a process.
1: It's on the radar.
2: Oh, 100%.
1: Okay.
2: So, you know, we get that nothing ever moves fast enough, and we totally appreciate that, but we're doing our very best, and everyone's trying to make things happen as quickly. And interestingly, our government relations folks have said they're actually surprised at how fast things are moving, that phone calls are being returned and meetings are happening. So I know it doesn't seem quick enough for everybody else, but it's actually moving along at a pretty good pace.
1: The days go slow when you're showering in a very cold shower.
2: I know. I get it. And like I said, I wish it was like a fire scene and there was just one and we could, you know, move so quickly. But unfortunately, we can't. And to your point, like, I get it. There's a lot of anger and emotion. But, like, if we can just refrain from a lot of the negativity that we're seeing on social media and whatnot, because it's really not helping and it's not moving us forward. So, you know, it's understandable. But if we can just kind of work together and move things forward, don't try to come up with conspiracy theories and cause all kinds of issues, because it's not helping us, right? And Janice is with us, and she's kind of smiling, and everyone's doing their best, right? And everyone's trying. We got city staff that are, you know, obviously working around the clock. We're going to be working through the weekend, and we're just doing our best to try to get this thing going as quick as we can.
1: Well, the Citizens First hotline, does that stay open over the weekend hours, or is that just kind of like business Monday to Friday?
2: No, that's going to be going all weekend, right?
1: Okay.
2: So it's like, again, we said, like, we know it's the long weekend, and yeah, we would love to just stop and say, hey, guess what? We're going to pause the flood and nothing's going to happen. But we know, like, people still have to clean up to go over the weekend. That's why, like, trying to get the bins and trying to coordinate with the province, and Citizens First is still going to be taking calls, and filling out the forms. The emails that come through, they're going to be being monitored over the weekend. So, like, staffing is happening right through the long weekend.
1: Okay, that's good to know. So Citizens First is the phone number. You can go on the website. Right. And is there anything else other than, you know, kind of garbage pickup and, you know, work behind the scenes when it comes to classifying, you know, a major disaster to make sure residents are eligible? Yeah. Anything else that people should know that we haven't talked about?
2: No, I would just say for everyone to continue to monitor kind of the website, social media from the city. Like I was saying, I'm hoping Tuesday morning we can get everything organized, and then I'll reach out and see if I can get back here in the morning and be able to tell people good news that we've got some bins lined up.
1: Mm-hmm.
2: And just continuing to kind of watch what's going on the websites and keep an eye on us there.
1: Okay. All right. We appreciate your time. We appreciate all your hard work. I know that you have been working nonstop since Monday. So we really do appreciate all the hard work that you do for the community. Chief Upper.
2: Thank you so much for having me.
1: Fire Chief Dave Upper joining us in studio. We're talking about the flood that, you know, we have not seen something like this in a very, very long time, if ever in our lifetimes. We were all talking here in the studio, have you ever seen this much rain? And I really think that this was, you know, once in 100 or 200 years kind of rainstorm. And if you are still showering in cold water, or if you're, you know, your precious items were destroyed in your basement, our hearts go out to you. We know this isn't an easy time, and as we head into the long weekend, if you need help, it's so nice to know that the City of St. Catharines is keeping that Citizens First phone number open. It will be manned, so that's great news. We're going to head into traffic and weather, and then after that, Janice Arnaldi's here. She is the host of Life Unscripted, and she's going to tell us what's coming up on her show and also talk about some of the mental health impacts that flooding can have. 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
3: Let's start in Burlington, where we have good news. 40 rebound QEW approaching Walker's Line. That collision is gone, and the right lane also reopened on the ramp to Walker's Line. Past Centennial Parkway, though, we have reports of a collision, and we're also seeing very heavy delays on the QEW anywhere between the junction and Victoria Avenue in Lincoln. 40 rebound QEW at Niagara Street. A stalled vehicle has been reported there. Police are on scene handling that. 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I'm Lex Tan. 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
1: Your long weather weekend forecast tonight, clear, then a few clouds moving in. There is a 30% chance of some showers before morning, low of 18. Tomorrow it's Saturday. We'll see a mix of sun and cloud, slight chance of showers, high of 26. Showers in the evening, risk of a thunderstorm as well. For Sunday, we are going to see some rain, high of 26, periods of rain in the evening as well. And then for the holiday Monday, I hope you have it off. Mix of sun and cloud, 40% chance of showers, high of 26. Right now, it's 28. It feels more like 32.
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1: It's 4:48, your Friday afternoon, heading into this long weekend. Janice Arnaldi is here. She is the host of Life Unscripted, Stories of Mental Health and Addiction. You can hear that on CKTV News on Sunday afternoon at noon. Did I get that right, Janice?
12: You did.
1: I passed the test. All right. Well, that was really good information from Fire Chief Dave Upper, because there is a lot going on behind the scenes that residents need to know about. And it's really nice to know that help will be available over this long weekend.
12: Yes. And I have nothing but respect for St. Catharines Fire Department and the firefighters who work there. They are amazing at responding to fire, but to all emergencies. So it is good to know it does take time to get these things underway. It's good to know that maybe the province is actually going to, you know, come in a little bit with some help. But again, that's, you know, a long haul sometimes to get that financial help. And then meanwhile, there are people who are living in, they're displaced from their homes, not even because it's flooded up into their living space, but because they've got stagnant water in their basement, plus their electrical. Right.
1: So that's what would concern me the most.
12: Yep.
1: Right. And
12: yep.
1: Like even turning the electricity back on in the house, like I would be really concerned
12: yes.
1: about all this.
12: Yes. And so it's, you know, imagine, you know, I don't have a finished basement, and so I don't worry about that. And I had a big, huge sump pump put in, and my basement doesn't really flood anymore, but I heard that rain, and it was like somebody was pouring 65 buckets of water on my house for hours.
1: It was crazy.
12: Yeah.
1: It was absolutely unheard of.
12: Yeah.
1: The amount of rain we got.
12: Yeah. There's a parking lot at 351 Geneva, which is an apartment building. The parking lot flooded, basically, and every car was ruined.
1: No.
12: So now you have people who have no transportation, and some of them would need transportation to get to their job, for
1: yes.
12: example. Imagine if your job was in Welland, and now all of a sudden you don't have a car because, I'm sorry, regional transit isn't good enough yet.
1: Not yet.
12: So people are under, and then, you know, there's deductible.
1: Mm-hmm.
12: And sometimes deductible is beyond someone's financial ability. They don't know when they're going to get back in their house.
1: Yeah, there's a lot of unknowns, and there's a lot of, like, just dealing with insurance companies, they don't make it easy.
12: A lot of anxiety. A lot of anxiety. And people are calling the city for help, and yes, they can call the Citizens First number. If you are really struggling, then you know, just know that as the chief said, they're working to get this done, and they'll be there all weekend. So that is really, really good to know, because this is a long weekend, right?
1: I know.
12: So theoretically, usually everybody, the city would be done for 3 days.
1: Yeah.
12: So I just think, you know, the mental health and Robin, as the city councilor for Ward 4, has been receiving calls and emails from people who are so anxious. They don't know what to do. They don't have anywhere to go. Not everybody can call up family or a friend and go there. And, for some people, it's actually gotten worse, I guess, over the week.
1: Mm-hmm.
12: So when are they going to get back into their house? What does their house actually

0: in their house. And I can't even imagine having to go through that. And if you had a finished basement, now you don't have a place for your kids to go and play. How are you going to, you know, your whole basement is gone. Everything that your kids might have, your kids' hockey equipment, whatever, is in your basement, mm-hmm. and it's gone. Mm-hmm. So I think that it's not just, hey, your house flooded and you lost a bunch of stuff. There's, you know, like I think that you and the chief were talking about keepsakes, mm-hmm. you know, family things that you've had forever, maybe photographs, that kind of thing. Like, I've never gone through that, and I can't even imagine.
1: Yeah, it's the loss of those personal things that means so much, right? And I get it. And you just see, you know, some St. Catharines neighborhoods, it looks like, you know, a tornado has gone through them because of all the, you know, the couches out on the street. And at least, you know, the process has started to get at least some of the garbage out of there.
0: Yes, that is a big thing. You know? That's good to know.
1: So that's starting on Monday. So that garbage pickup limit has been increased. So that's good news.
0: That's really good to know.
1: Yeah. Yeah. It's been quite the time, but you're right. It's a very stressful time for residents who have been impacted by this. And for a lot of people, this is the first time they've ever had issues like this because of the amount of rain, you know?
0: Well, I've lived here for 26 years and I've never experienced this. But, you know, if we talk about people who were being displaced, you know, we go back a few weeks and we had smoke that was so bad you weren't allowed to go out and breathe and you couldn't really see. Mm-hmm. And at the same time, we're getting the smoke from those fires, but thousands and thousands and thousands of people in Northern Ontario are having to leave their home. A lot of Indigenous people had to be relocated, many of them in Niagara Falls with no family and, you know, the supports that the community can give them. They don't know when they're going home. And so these things, I think, are, you know, we can honestly say, we cannot say this isn't climate change.
1: It's funny that we just, last time we talked, Janice, we were talking about how climate change is affecting people's mental health.
0: Yeah.
1: And it's a new concern. And we've seen that actually just in a recent, it was a political poll by Angus Reid, but people are more concerned about the environment more than ever. And of course, the survey was taken when we were affected by the wildfire smoke. So of course, you're going to get more people saying that, but it's true. You know, people are really taking note, especially when you can't, you know, go out for a walk because of air quality concerns. That's not good. We don't want that.
0: Yeah. Yeah. And then you've got seniors who are, and I think Chief Upper made a good point, you know, look to see if your seniors in your neighborhood need help. If you've got a pump, you know, go to their house and help them pump.
1: Or even help them fill out the form online, because that's the kind of thing sometimes, you know, if people are really, really struggling, some help like that, you know, come sit with me. Let's put your information onto the website form. And then, you know, this will allow you to get some help.
0: Yeah. Yeah.
1: Right? It's just the assistance, you know, taking that person who's stuck in.
0: Somebody who knows that there's somebody else there for them.
1: Yeah.
0: Yeah. You know, you're absolutely right, because even someone who might be, you know, quite proficient on their computer, this may be too much for them.
1: Yeah, absolutely.
0: So I think that, you know, one of the other things that we talked about that is becoming, because of heat and everything that we talked about last time we were together, was seasonal affective disorder in the summer.
1: Mm-hmm.
0: And so on my show on the weekend is about prescription to nature. So it's PIRX, which has been around for 10 years now, and Canada actually is a leader in this idea that you can go to a health professional, doesn't have to be a doctor, and based on them talking to you about the way you know, what your activities are, where do you live, how can you have access to nature, they write out a prescription for you.
1: Hmm.
0: And we talked about seasonal affective disorder in the summer, and I said, well, I've never heard that before. And it's just that change, right? First, we're seeing the time change and the change in your circadian rhythms, and we kind of chatted about that for a bit. But it's all of the other things that are happening around us that are making it difficult for people to, you know, there's just a lot more depression in the summer for people who just used to have, I shouldn't say just, because winter depression can be very severe, but people who had seasonal affective disorder in the winter time, we thought it was, you know, darkness and that, but it's now a thing in the summer. And honestly, I'm going to

0: go back to climate change on that. It's boiling hot out. And people haven't been able to leave their house because the humidity has been so bad. And before that, we had smoke. And, you know, this is not the happy times that you and I probably remember from when we were kids. And, you know, your mom opened the door and said, go out and play and come back when the street lights come on. I don't want to see you other than that. And life was good, right?
1: You know what I find really interesting is my kids, you can ask them what the UV index is, and they know that over the actual high, like the temperature high for the day. They know the UV index more than that. Because they know whether or not they can be outside. And I think that's just really interesting right?
0: Because I don't think of that.
1: I know. And that's, I read it in my weather forecast now purposely because I think it's important, right? Because sun damage is also a major concern, right?
0: Yes.
1: When you go for a walk now, like I walk an hour with my dog and people have said to me, you get too much sun. And I said, believe me. I'm spraying myself. I'm putting the sunscreen on, but
0: I'm terrible. I don't.
1: But I sweat so much because it's so hot that even if I
0: just drains off.
1: I know. So it's
0: well,
1: hard.
0: If you're walking your dog an hour every day, you only need, you should have 2 hours. So 120 minutes a week in nature. So you're way above that. So you're doing well on the.
1: And it's okay. I'm still walking in a residential area. It's
0: well,
1: not really
0: can
1: nature.
0: You see, but can you see trees? And
1: yeah.
0: So, I mean, it's a lot of it has to do with whether you can see trees. Not everybody is close to a park, for example. I mean, I sit on my front porch and I'm surrounded by big old trees because I live downtown.
1: Yeah.
0: And I'm down from a park. And so I've got all of that access to nature. Not everybody has, but even having a house plant, if that's the only thing that you can have, a house plant can help you because there's something living.
1: And it cleans the air at some point.
0: And you
1: right?
0: feed it and you do all of those things. And if you really, really can't get out and you can't have a house plant, you could even go to an art gallery where there are nature type paintings that are showing.
1: You've got and it all, Janice.
0: Yeah, yeah. No, but
1: You've
0: it's amazing,
1: it all.
0: Right?
1: I know.
0: It's amazing what you can do just to improve the mental health in the summer.
1: Okay.
0: Because it's there.
1: I know. Okay, Janice, we're going to listen to your show Sunday at noon. I appreciate you coming in. I'm sorry that Chief Upper stole some of your time.
0: No, so important.
1: It is really important.
0: And Chief Upper is great.
1: You know, he's always accessible. He's always been able to, you know, join us on air. He wants to make sure that people know about the bins, which will be able to take some of the construction material that has been destroyed. So he's going to come back on Tuesday after that long weekend. If you're waiting for that, we'll have all of that information for you right here on CKTV News. Janice, have a wonderful long weekend.
0: Thank you.
1: Enjoy Rib Fest. I'm sure you're going down there.
0: Well, I woke up to the smell of bacon this morning. So I'm not sure.
1: You're pretty close to Rib Fest, aren't you?
0: Half a block.
1: Yeah. How could you not have that for dinner a few times over the weekend?
0: Well, I'll tell you one thing. After you smell ribs for 3 straight days, that's about it. That you're done for the next 362 days.
1: Fair enough. Janice Arnoldi joining us in studio. She is the host of Life Unscripted. You can hear that on Sunday at noon. We're going to take a break for the 5 o'clock news. And then after that, we are going to talk to Tony Baldinelli. He is the MP for Niagara Falls, Niagara-on-the-Lake, and he's going to give us his take on whether or not Jagmeet Singh should be the next CEO of Destination Canada. Stay right here. I'm Bonnie Heslop. This is CKTV News.
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3: Good afternoon. It's 5 o'clock. I'm Tom McKay. A quiet night ahead with just a few clouds, a small chance of showers, and an overnight low of 18. Right now, it's 28 degrees. Feels like 32. Coming up, 7 members of the St. Catharines Athletics under-17 box lacrosse team remain sidelined. City officials in St. Catharines say infrastructure is not to blame for recent flooding, and the heads of 2 unions want the U.S. to reconsider proposed tariffs on Canadian imports. First, a check on traffic.
4: three problems being reported on the majors, starting off on the 40 rebound QEW past San Antonio Parkway. We're getting reports of a collision, but we have lots of heavy volume anyway on the QEW both directions between the Junction and Victoria Avenue. We also have stalled vehicles reported 40 rebound QEW past the 405 and eastbound 405 past the QEW. On the Welland Canal, the Main Street Bridge is raised. The Clarence Street Bridge is undergoing maintenance. 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
3: In the news, the controversy over player residency eligibility at the Ontario Summer Games is taking an emotional toll on members of the St. Catharines Athletics under 17 lacrosse team. Seven players have been ruled ineligible because of residency requirements connected to the Ontario Summer Games qualifying event, despite competing under OLA rules throughout the season. Seven of the selected players include four Haudenosaunee players and three American players. Former coach Clint Nephew joined CKTV yesterday to talk about the hope players still have.
5: We're still hanging on to a little glimmer of hope that is there anything going to happen with an appeal? I've heard from other parents and other coaches on the staff more or less saying we're in a position where it sounds like they're going to just rule a hard no that we can't play.
3: The players became ineligible after their registration listed New York addresses, triggering the residency rule. The city of Hamilton is warning about the increased risk of West Nile after two batches of mosquitoes trapped this week tested positive for the virus. After the discovery, the city says its medical officer of health has elevated the virus's risk from low to moderate. Hamilton's associate medical officer of health, Dr. Bart Harvey, says the use of insect repellent containing DEET or Eicodin and wearing loose-fitting and light-colored clothing reduce the risk of being bitten by mosquitoes. West Nile is an infectious disease transmitted through mosquito bites with symptoms such as headache and fever. City officials in St. Catharines say infrastructure is not to blame for recent flooding, CKTV's Matt Holmes reports.
6: The city says crews have been out inspecting the stormwater system and have found no blockages or any other issues with infrastructure. They say based on those inspections, the flooding was predominantly the result of the extraordinary volume and intensity of rainfall. Some areas of the city received more than a month's worth of rain in just 3 hours. A release from officials says the city's stormwater system is designed to meet established engineering standards, but no system can eliminate the flood risk altogether. Crews continue to investigate localized concerns. Residents are being encouraged to contact their insurance provider as soon as possible if they've got flood damage, document the damage to their property, and remove any standing water where it's possible. For CKTV News, I'm Matt Holmes.
3: WestJet and its flight attendants union are continuing their contract talks as the clock ticks closer to a possible strike. If a deal has not been reached by Sunday morning, either side could begin a work stoppage that would see hundreds of flights canceled during a long weekend in much of the country. WestJet customer Kaylee Adams, flying out from Toronto's Pearson Airport Friday morning, was hopeful her return flight wouldn't get canceled as the strike deadline looms.
7: We're going to Mexico, so we just checked in, no problem, no lineup. We're very early for our flight, which leaves at 1, and we're supposed to come back next Saturday. If we don't make it, then my work will be hearing from me on Monday morning. Otherwise, hopefully the strike, you know, hopefully it doesn't happen, but if it does, then we'll just play her by ear.
3: Ahead of the potential strike, WestJet has been allowing passengers traveling between July 30th and August 4th to make a one-time change or cancellation with no fees. Ticket holders given notice of cancellation due to the strike are eligible for refunds. Early signs of an economic rebound in the second quarter should put to rest any talk of Canada being in a recession. That's according to economists parsing the latest gross domestic product figures. StatsCan reported real GDP rose 0.3% in May today, amid growth in both the goods and services sides of the economy. That topped StatsCan's own initial estimate for 0.1% growth in the month. And the heads of two major unions are calling on U.S. President Donald Trump's top trade official to reconsider proposed tariffs on Canadian imports.
8: The Trump administration's threatened new round of 50% tariffs on a range of Canadian goods are set to take effect on August 19th. And unlike most Trump tariffs, these would have no exception for goods that are compliant under the Canada-U.S.-Mexico Agreement on Trade. In a joint letter to U.S. Trade Representative Jameson Greer, the presidents of the United Steelworkers Union and the International Association of Machinists and Aerospace Workers says trade practices must not drive a deeper wedge between the two countries. John Kennedy, The Canadian Press.
3: In sports, the Toronto Blue Jays open a three-game series at Rogers Center against the St. Louis Cardinals tonight, with Monday's Major League Baseball trade deadline approaching. Toronto sits last in the American League East, and veterans include Kevin Gausman and George Springer have been mentioned in the trade speculation. Canada enters Day 8 of the Commonwealth Games, sitting third in the medal standings with 45 medals after adding 6 on Thursday. Olympic champion Damian Warner carries a 14-point lead into the final 5 events of the men's decathlon as he looks to add another Commonwealth title. And back home, the St. Catharines Junior A Athletics kick off the Ontario Finals tonight against Whitby as the Ontario Summer Games begins. Ball drop is set for 8 p.m. at Canada Games Park. For more local news that matters to you, go to cktbnews.com. 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
3: A look at the forecast. Tonight starts off clear, and then there's a few clouds and a 30% chance of showers expected to roll in before the morning. Temps going down to a low of 18 overnight. Tomorrow brings a sun and cloud mix with a 30% chance of showers and another warm day with a high of 26, feeling more like 33. Rain expected to continue into Sunday with a warm high of 26. And then Monday is showing a sun and cloud mix with a 40% chance of showers and a high of 26. Right now, it's 28 degrees, feels like 32. 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
13: 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Niagara's news and talk. It's The Drive with Bonnie Heslop.
1: It's 5:11. Thanks for having us on. This is CKTV News. I'm Bonnie Heslop, your host on Fridays. We have been talking about that severe flooding in St. Catharines and Niagara-on-the-Lake from a storm that we got on Monday heading into the Tuesday morning. I was up for the whole thing. Wow. It was quite the show. And basically 2 months of rain fell within just a few hours, and it really hit St. Catharines and Niagara-on-the-Lake hard. We've been talking to the fire chief. He is directing people to the St. Catharines website, the City of St. Catharines website. There is a form on there. If you are a vulnerable person and you have a flooded basement still, any kind of standing water, or if you need help with the cleanup, fill out that form, and people are working all this long weekend. They will be reading that and hopefully get a team to you. And then also the Citizens First hotline with the City of St. Catharines will be operating this long weekend. So good news on that front. Now we need to hear from an expert who knows all about this. Joining us now is Randy Norton. He is with Hubbard Air, and you probably know his voice from all the commercials on our radio station. Hey, Randy, how are you?
14: Good, Bonnie. How are you?
1: I'm okay. Do you want to give us any kind of commercial voice, the hubba, hubba, hubba?
14: Well, it's a hubba, hubba Friday going into a hubba, hubba long weekend.
1: I love
14: it. But it's been a very stressful few days for some people, a lot of people in North St. Catharines especially, Beamsville, some Vineland. We've been hearing it all over. I guess the biggest thing is that we've been getting people that have been, I thought it would be interesting to talk about some tips, because people are wondering if the furnace is still running, mm-hmm. should they run it? And when you get into furnaces being submerged and things like that, it is not a good idea to keep running them. A furnace, when it's submerged into water, usually ends up having to be replaced, which, you know, it can totally ruin the functional and safety failures, commonly requiring replacement. The electronic circuit boards, the blower motors, gas valves, those kind of things. And sometimes what happens is you get people that, well, it might seem, I think I got it before too much water damage was done, but problems can occur over the next few months with corrosion and things like that. And there are safety features that are built into circuit boards. Microprocessors can start to fail, causing issues. And safety, when you weigh on the side of safety, you got to do it properly, and that's make sure it's right. Hoping it's right just doesn't seem to work. And so our best advice is you want to get somebody out there to check your equipment out, check your water heater out if you own your water heater. Now that leads to the next thing, because there's a fair number of people out there who rent water heaters and also rent furnaces. And we've had people call us saying, well, I don't care who I rent it from. I need you guys to come and do this and do that. We're not allowed to touch other people's equipment.
1: Oh.
14: So if you rent a water heater from one of the utilities, or if you rent a furnace from somebody that's out there renting furnaces and stuff, that is their property. It's not your property. And if you were to have somebody like a Hubbard Air go out there, pull that furnace out, for instance, and get you a new furnace in there, or pull the water heater out and get you a new water heater so you've got hot water, you're still responsible for the contracts that you had signed before. That's not our equipment. We're not allowed to touch it.
1: Wow.
14: And I don't think a lot of people realize that. So you need to get a hold of those people. And I'm hearing right now, I've got some people we've been out to see. We've looked after their furnaces. They've got some rental water heaters, and I'm hearing they're over 2 weeks before somebody can come and check that water heater.
1: Oh, wow.
14: So they're without hot water. Yeah.
1: Yeah, because the majority, yeah. I would say the majority of people rent their water heaters, right?
14: More and more are getting away from rentals. Because rentals seem to be going much higher than they used to be.
1: Okay.
14: You used to be able to rent a water heater very, very reasonable, but now it's the prices of hot water tanks and stuff have gone up, as has everything. And, you know, everybody uses the excuse of COVID, which I get tired of hearing, and I'm sure you do too. But, and again, people are on fixed budgets. So, when it comes time to buying something, People have often opted out for the idea of rental, thinking that I pay a rental and if there's any issue, it's all looked after. Well, that's all well and good if you can get somebody out there. I've got a good friend of my wife's. My wife told me this afternoon, she was on the phone Tuesday morning at 2 o'clock, on the phone for over 45 minutes to her insurance company, got through to them at about 2:45 in the morning, and they had a restoration company out to serve her. And about 7:30, they got there and started bailing the basement out and doing things. And but she's still without hot water, and she's being told it won't be until at least the 10th of August before they can come and check her water heater. So she's without hot water.
1: Okay, Randy, we're running out of time. Anything else that you want residents to know?
14: If you have a good contractor that you like, you trust, you want to get them out there, check your equipment over, make sure that what you got, you invested in good equipment. You want to make sure that that good equipment is still going to be good for many years to come. And if there's an issue, you want to get it looked after through the insurance company. Otherwise, you'll be paying a big price later on, and it's not necessary. You pay insurance for certain reasons, and this is one of them.
1: Randy, if people want to get a hold of you directly at Hubbard Air, how do they go about doing that?
14: Well, I can give you my cell number if you like. Hubbard Air, sorry?
1: You don't have to do that, but that's very nice of
14: Hubbard
1: you.
14: Hubbard Air's number? Yeah. You can look it up at hubbardair.com or 905-945-3722 if you look us up at hubbardair.com, you'll see that we have Fawn Hill number, we've got St. Catharines numbers, we got Grimsby numbers. We cover the whole Niagara Peninsula, and we do it with a lot of pride with all our own staff, and we're here to look after people.
1: You're a local company. Yeah, you're local. You know, you've been working in this industry, in this region for a long time, which wouldn't happen unless you were amazing at your job. So I know that you're a
14: 47 years I've been at it, and
1: wow.
14: Brian, my son Brian and I own Hubbard Air, and Brian wants to stay in this business for at least another 25 years, and I'm still working because I enjoy it, and I do it for the people that we enjoy working with.
1: Well, we enjoy hearing you, especially on the commercials, and we really appreciate your support here at CKTB News, and we appreciate all the work you've done with all this flooding, so thank you for making sure everybody's cool and has warm showers.
14: No problem. All the best, everybody. Be safe.
1: Thank you, Randy. Randy
14: Take
1: Norton.
14: Care.
1: Thank you. Randy Norton is with Hubbard Air, so that's just one of the companies. If you want to give them a call and get your equipment double-checked after that flooding. It's 519. Let's take a look at traffic.
4: Lots of heavy delays right now because of volume on the QEW between the 403-407 Junction and Victoria Avenue, and specifically on the Fort Erie-bound QE from Jordan to the 406, as well as from Mountain Road going to Thorold Stone Road. On the Wellington, now the Lakeshore Highway 20, Mellonby Avenue bridges are all raised. The Clarence Street Bridge is still shut down for maintenance. I'm Lex Tan. This is your CKTV News traffic update.
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1: We've got the Festival of Friends in Hamilton, if you're down in that area. If you're in Niagara, Ribfest down in St. Catharines, and then Canal Days in Port Colborne. So a really busy but fun weekend here in the region. Former federal NDP leader Jagmeet Singh is being considered for the appointment of the CEO of Destination Canada. That's the country's national tourism marketing crown corporation. And joining us now with reaction on that is Niagara Falls, Niagara-on-the-Lake MP Tony Baldinelli. He is also the Conservative Shadow Minister for Tourism. Tony, happy long weekend.
2: Hey, Bonnie, how are you?
1: I'm okay. Obviously in a good mood because we're heading into the long weekend, but this is a serious, I know that you brought this up even before Jagmeet Singh was being considered for this role, simply because no one is in that job right now, right?
2: Yes. I mean, in fact, right before our session broke for the summer recess, I had a meeting with the Secretary of State for Tourism, and we talked about tourism issues and upcoming issues. And the recent Rendezvous Canada event, which is held by Destination Canada and sponsored by them and the Tourism Industry Association of Canada, it was held in Toronto in May, and it's the largest international tourism marketplace. It's a showcase where tourism operators come together and international buyers come, and they sell the product, and they're basically selling their opportunities to come here, and buyers are there. And it was at that event that the tourism stakeholders came to us and said, we're hearing these concerning rumors that the government is considering making a political appointment to this very important position. And they were worried. And so in my end of summer or session meeting with the Secretary of State for Tourism, I mentioned it to her. I said, there's great concern out there. It would be a mistake for the government to do this. And sadly, you know, on the verge of a long weekend holiday, this news story came out.
1: Yeah, so let's talk about some of the reasons why you think that Jagmeet Singh is not the right man for the job. He is being considered. There's rumors going around. Give us that information.
2: Well, first of all, given the importance of the position, we're talking Destination Canada is Canada's premier marketing organization. It's responsible for selling tourism, promoting tourism throughout the world, and the brand of Canada to encourage tourism visitation. It has a baseline budget of about $93 million. It has an additional $15 million added to it over the next 3 years, meant for convention attractions, and $5 million additional. I mean, Jagmeet Singh has no qualifications to operate or be the head of this organization. He's a lawyer by training. He has no experience in the tourism sector. So why would he be positioned to run such an important organization such as tourism, such as Destination Canada? It baffles the mind. And I mean, if anything, people are left to perceive that this is a political payback for his support of the Liberals over the years during the minority government. That's, you can only see it as that because this individual has no experience, no qualifications to assume the role, such an important role, which is vacated now by Marsha Walden. She held the position for several years. In fact, her position came up months ago. She extended her stay, and she told the government she was no longer going to extend her stay again. That was telling the government to please find somebody competent in this position, and yet they refused to do so. When I raised the issue with the minister, she indicated that they were talking to several individuals and that something would be forthcoming. Well, that's not good enough. It's not good enough for the tourism sector. In fact, I mean, it's a simple indication of how this Carney Liberal government perceives the tourism sector. If you think about it, there used to be a formal tourism minister That was downgraded to a Secretary of State position. There is not a formal tourism minister looking over a sector that generates almost $140 billion. It represents 1 in 10 jobs in this country, 280,000 businesses. Here alone in our community, it's 40,000 people here in Niagara work in the tourism sector, depend on it for their livelihoods. This government fails to see and recognizes the importance of tourism.
1: Yeah, and it's, well, we have such a focus on tourism, as you mentioned. So many people rely on tourism for, you know, for their jobs and for everything here in Niagara. And we have so many great people in the tourism field down here that you just think, you know, call up Janice Thompson, you know, call up David Adames. Like, these people are running a pretty good show down here.
2: Bonnie, I can tell you this one, since I was elected in 2019, one of my first things that I have advocated for is advocating for a person from Niagara to sit on the Destination Canada
1: 100%,
2: board.
1: 100%, yes.
2: Right? We are the number one leisure tourism destination in all of Canada. And so by right, you would think somebody with experience, and I've submitted a few names and to the government and to Destination Canada. My understanding is they've interviewed a few candidates. But again, it's been 6 years and still Niagara doesn't have a seat on the Destination Canada board. That's shameful.
1: Mm-hmm. I agree.
2: Yeah, so we've been working on that, and I've said that to the minister repeatedly, and it's something that urgently needs to be corrected.
1: Well, I really have nothing to say. I agree with all of that. I think that Niagara definitely needs a seat at the table. We are, you know, a world-class destination, and we know what we're doing down here when it comes to tourism, so I do think that we would have a lot of great input.
2: Oh, exactly. But, I mean, the industry itself, it deserves the best possible candidate for the job. An industry expert who's competent, respected, knowledgeable, and deeply experienced in tourism. When you put Jagmeet Singh's qualifications to that test, he fails miserably. Our tourism sector deserves better.
1: All right, Tony, we're out of time. Really appreciate you joining us and bringing up this issue, and I'm sure we'll be talking soon.
2: Thank you, Bonnie.
1: Have a wonderful long weekend. What, any great plans that you have, Tony?
2: Well, tomorrow, in fact, there is another event going on over the next 2 days here in Niagara Falls at Fireman's Park. It's the Fiesta Extravaganza.
1: Ooh.
2: So please come on out. It's the fifth year.
1: Oh, my gosh. We can keep adding to this list of all the wonderful things to do.
2: There are
1: right?
2: so many great things to do on this holiday weekend.
1: See, tourism, we have it all.
2: Yeah, that we do. That we do, Bonnie.
1: Tony, I really appreciate your time. Have a wonderful long weekend.
2: Same to you. Thank you.
1: All right, that's Tony Baldinelli. He is the Niagara Falls, Niagara on the Lake Conservative MP. He's also Conservative Shadow Minister for Tourism. We're at 5:31. We're going to take a break for the news with Tom. And then after that, I'm going to give you all the details. We've got two major events taking place in Niagara, and I'll get you all of the insider scoop. Where can you park? Where should you go? Can you get drinks here? I'll give you all the information on Ribfest and also Canal Days. 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
3: Good afternoon. I'm Tom McKay. Here's what's making news. Seven members of the St. Catharines Athletics under 17 box lacrosse team remain sidelined from the Ontario Summer Games because of eligibility rules tied to players with U.S. addresses. The seven affected athletes include four Haudenosaunee players and three American players, all of whom competed under OLA rules throughout the season. The players were ruled ineligible after helping the team qualify for the provincial championship tournament. The city of Hamilton is warning about the increased risk of West Nile virus after two batches of mosquitoes trapped this week tested positive for the virus. The city says its medical officer of health has elevated the virus's risk from low to moderate after the discovery. And StatsCan reports the economy was growing steadily in May and appeared on track for a solid rebound in the second quarter as a whole. The agency reports real gross domestic product rose 0.3% in May. Checking the forecast, a few clouds tonight with a chance of showers before the morning, going down to a low of 18. Tomorrow, sun and cloud mix with a 30% chance of more showers in a high of 26, Humidex 33. Right now, it's 28 degrees, feels like 32.
4: Port Erie-bound QEW approaching Victoria Avenue. We've got reports of a stalled vehicle, but it's still slow anyway on the QEW. Both directions between the 403-407 Junction and Victoria Avenue. Eastbound 405 past the QEW. A stalled vehicle is reported there as well. Over in Grimsby, we're getting reports of a traffic light fault at Casablanca Boulevard at both the North and South Service roads. Grimsby Power did say the hydro was restored to the area, but if the traffic lights are still not working, please treat them as an always stop. 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

0: on Monday nights at 6:10. Dave, how are you? Is Dave there?
1: Yep, I'm here, Bonnie. Can you hear me okay?
0: I can hear you. How's the summer going?
1: Oh, the summer is going good, but it's going too fast.
0: Can you believe that it's already the last day of July?
1: I can't believe it. I can't believe that it's the last day of July. I don't like that. It's going too fast.
0: I agree. But if I was mentioning, if you are counting the days before the kids go back to school, we still have 39 days. So that's quite a lot.
1: Yeah, it's something to look forward to.
0: Yes, absolutely, Dave. All right. So how are things going at the Dog Training Academy?
1: Things are good at the academy. Thank you for asking, Bonnie. And I do miss you and Juno at dog school. So I'm hoping that sometime soon or as we head toward the fall that you'll be able to return to school with Juno. I know you're busy with your family and work and everything.
0: Why do you think I'm counting down the days before the kids go back, Dave?
1: Yes.
0: So I can take my life back.
1: You're busy. You're a full-time driver for the kids, too.
0: That's right. Exactly. You know what I'm doing. All right. So you've got a really exciting event coming up this weekend, though. I love this event because it's just so much fun to watch, and it's just a whole lot of fun. Tell us all about it.
1: Well, I'm pleased to announce that once again, my dog training academy, the Dave McMahon Dog Academy in Niagara Falls, is a proud sponsor of the dog races that are taking place at the Fort Erie Racetrack this holiday Monday. This coming Monday, there'll be the Corgi races and the Basset Hound races. Then there's going to be a mixed race of the Corgis and the Bassets together. So now the dogs are going to hit the track at approximately 3:30 p.m. This Monday, and then I know I've said this Monday a couple of times. There it is again, because I want to keep reminding the listeners. But the horse racing will start at approximately 12:15.
0: Okay,
1: so the dogs are on after the horse races.
0: Okay, so we have to wait for those horses to get out of the way before the real show starts.
1: You got it. And there's going to be all kinds of food trucks this year, Bonnie. It just gets better and better every year. There's a big market with vendors selling all kinds of unique retail items. And, you know, it's a free event, free admission, which is great, free parking, and fun for the entire family. Now, those that are interested in coming to watch the dogs race, we are asking that you would leave your dog at home in the air conditioning, because the general public cannot bring their dogs with them to the dog races. The only dogs that are at the races are going to be the dogs that are entered in the race.
0: Okay, gotcha. I cannot bring Juno. She is not a corgi.
1: No. Yeah. And, you know, obviously service dogs would be able to come. But we can't have every Tom, Dick, and Harry prancing in there like they own the joint with their Fido and Fluffy, you know, because it wouldn't be too good, Bonnie. It wouldn't be too good because we have to be careful, first of all, having dogs near horses, because some horses, they're not too fond of dogs. You know, I know we've got a studio horse down there that's part of the cast on my Dave the Dog Man show, and his name's Gunther, and he's not really big on having dogs near him. He'll just use his hoof and kick him in the chops.
0: Yaya is not ready to play the horse sound effect, but we were there in spirit, Dave.
2: Can That's I make okay. a sound effect you by
0: can,
2: myself?
0: Sure, you can do a...
1: Oh, you did good. You're doing good, man.
2: And I was coughing, too.
1: He's got a great voice for radio, too.
0: I know. He's great. Yaya is from originally from Egypt, and he's sitting in today. Jenny's getting her wisdom teeth out.
1: Oh, that sucks. I hate getting wisdom teeth out.
0: I know. She'll be a little bit less wise, but that's all right.
1: Yeah,
0: okay.
1: I know.
0: Okay, so I don't want to run out of time.
1: That's exciting, Bonnie. That's exciting. The dog race is Fort Erie Racetrack, right? Races start at 3:30 p.m., free admission, free parking. So people need to get down there, have fun, and get a bite to eat for lunch as well.
0: Okay. Anything else you want to mention?
1: No, I think that's good. I really wanted to plug that, and I'm proud to be a sponsor once again. And I think it's going to be an awesome day.
0: Oh, I wanted to mention something, Dave. I've been watching, of course, I always follow you on every social media channel because you share a lot of, you know, great information about not only, you know, dog training tips, but also like what, you know, your dog's doing. Because you have Sweet Sweet Betty, who is a lab. a golden.
1: Yes, a Labrador retriever.
0: And you have been training her to explain what you're doing. I don't want to say that you're training her to bite people, but you kind of are, right?
1: Yeah, she is trained in obedience. She's a therapy dog. We do a lot of volunteer pet-facilitated therapy at local retirement homes and things like that. And, of course, she's trained in obedience. She's also being trained in scent detection. And Betty has just recently started training in something called personal protection. So she is a personal protection defense dog. She has got a great temperament, a great personality. The training is not going to damper her temperament or change her personality. It's simply a skill. She will bark on command, and she will hold and detain an assailant, you know, on command, and she will release when told to let go. So she's doing really, really good. Like a properly trained protection dog is never a liability. An untrained dog is a potential liability, but a trained dog is not a liability. So when you have a protection trained dog that's professionally trained, you have an off switch. And that's where Betty has an off switch. So I could tell her to stop, sit down, and she will stop immediately. But I encourage the listeners to follow me on Facebook, just under Dave McMahon, MCMAHON. You can look at the videos. I post them on my personal page there. And it's at Dave the Dog Man on Instagram, and you can see the videos there as well.
0: Well, Betty's doing a great job. I would feel very safe around her.
1: Oh, yeah, and I could give her to you. Bonnie, you could walk her, and she'll protect you if some, you know, if some person was to jump out of the woods and try and snatch your purse, you know.
0: Don't worry about that. I have my Juno for that. She's not trained, but I'm pretty sure she'd jump into action.
1: Oh, she would do it without the training, Juno. She's a good girl.
0: All right, Dave. I miss you. Good luck on Monday handing out the awards. I know it's a lot of fun, and we'll talk to you soon.
1: Take care, Bonnie. I hope you have a doggone great weekend.
0: Thanks, Dave. Dave McMahon, he's the owner of Dave McMahon's Dog Training Academy. That's in Niagara Falls. He's also the host of Dave the Dog Man. You can hear that right here, CKTB News, Monday nights after the 6 o'clock news. Coming up, we're going to talk about two of the major events happening in Niagara this weekend. We've got Canal Days, and we've also got Rib Fest. So stay right here. 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
3: WMQBW approaching Ontario Street, Beamsville. We're getting reports of a stalled vehicle. Then approaching Victoria Avenue, problems there have cleared. For Eriebound QE up Mountain, we've got a stalled vehicle reported there. We're seeing heavy delays building up in the area. Southbound 406 past Westchester, we've got reports of a pothole. In Grimsby, looks like the traffic light faults at Casablanca at North and South Service Roads have been resolved. 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Offer ends August 12th. I'm Lex Tan. This is your CKTB News traffic update.
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1: My favorite time of the week, we get to chat with Carmi Levy. He is our tech analyst, and we go over the top tech stories of the week. Carmi, how are you?
2: Oh, I am great. What a coincidence, Bonnie. This is also my favorite time of the week, so I'm really looking forward to it.
1: Look at us. Carmi, we had quite the bit of Canadian news because Ottawa announced that they want to eliminate streamers, CanCon payments, provide government funding instead. Explain to me, what does this all mean?
2: Yeah, I mean, they did call it the Netflix tax. And so, you know, if you're a broadcaster or you're creating Canadian content in Canada, for example, Rogers, Bell Media, others, they have to pay into federal funding to keep Canadian productions alive. And that's been the case for decades. That's called CanCon, and that's kind of the way it's always worked. Well, internet companies, streaming companies like Netflix and Apple TV and Amazon, they haven't been subject to the same rules. They collect billions of dollars from Canadians in subscription revenue, but they don't have to pay back into funding Canadian productions. And so if we want to have Canadian stories told by Canadian storytellers with Canadian productions that are filmed right here, well, then, you know, that needs to change. And so the Online Streaming Act which came into effect a few years back, was meant to do that. And it would have required these technology companies, these streamers, to pay into funds that would have then gone toward Canadian productions. Well, they weren't very happy about that. They sued the government. It's been in court ever since. They've been pushing back. And, of course, now you have pressure coming from Washington. The Trump administration calls Ottawa's attempts to make them pay, they call them an irritant. They say that it's problematic for the broader trade negotiations. So the federal government is now signaling that it will eliminate the financial contribution requirement, so they won't make these companies pay. And instead, the federal government will fund it directly, $600 million a year, every year, into the industry, and they won't require companies like Netflix to pay for it, which is great if you're a Canadian producer, not so much if you're a Canadian taxpayer, because now you and I are paying for this. But at the same time, it likely means that our Netflix bill is not going to go up, at least not as much as it would have otherwise, because we would have paid for that too. So we're backing down on all of these rules and laws that would have held tech companies accountable, because we don't want to upset the American government. And first it was the digital services tax. Now it's online streaming. Next it'll probably be online news. It looks like Ottawa no longer wants to get tough on American tech companies.
1: Now, does this mean, and I'm speaking because I am truly interested, because as a news station, we can't share information on Facebook or Instagram because of the meta ban. And I know that they brought that up with the the minister. Any news on that front? Can we get official news on Facebook anytime soon?
2: Yeah, I wouldn't call it official news. We are hearing a lot of rumor and conjecture, though, and sort of the rumor and conjecture is that Meta, which owns Facebook and Instagram, they have submitted a proposal to the federal government that would allow them to return to sharing news content on their platforms. That ban would no longer be in effect. You and I would be able to share links to things that we've put onto media websites, and you would no longer get that error message. The government has not responded to it. The government has not made a comment on it. They've not confirmed one way or the other which way they will go, whether they will, in fact, negotiate with them. But it looks like for the first time in 3 years now, Meta has actually, you know, sort of made an offer, and now it's up to the federal government to decide if they want to talk about it further. So there's some hope, kind of a light at the end of the tunnel, that maybe this sort of online news desert that we've had for years on Meta platforms like Facebook and Instagram and WhatsApp will finally be over as the two sides get together. I'm crossing my fingers, but so far nothing official, but I'm hoping those rumors are true.
1: Did you see the speech from the Canadian politician who read out quite the lengthy floor speech, and it really sounded like AI was the author of that?
2: Oh man, that was my biggest laugh of the week. So his name is Bill Oliver. He's a conservative member of the legislature in New Brunswick, and he was giving a talk in the House. And you know, they give speeches all the time, right? They stand there and they read from their notes. And he was reading. He was talking about advocacy offices. I mean, it was about as interesting as watching paint dry. And then he gets to a point where he pauses, and then he reads. And I'm quoting here. Here's a more natural flowing version of that section that reads like a legislative speech rather than a series of short points, which is like such an obvious tell that obviously a chatbot was used to write that. And we all know that if you use ChatGPT to help you write something, at the bottom of it, it usually sort of gives you an additional prompt. Like, I can do this if you want me to, you know, just say yes and I'll write an additional summary or something like that. That's what this was. And so it was really obvious that either Mr. Oliver, and I'm guessing not because he just didn't look like a guy who uses AI or really understands it, that one of his staffers, more likely, used AI to write the speech, cut it and pasted it into a document, printed it, handed it off to Mr. Oliver, and Mr. Oliver didn't bother reading it before he went into the House and started sharing it with his fellow elected officials. And so if I'm someone who voted for him, or if I'm in his riding, I'm thinking, how is it that you represent me? I mean, you're that lazy that you phone it in using AI that you can't write your own speech. So yes, AI has a role to play in politics. And if it helps them brainstorm and come up with better ideas and all that, then absolutely, that's great. Great way to use it. But to, you know, pretend that you wrote it and you clearly did not, and then you share that in an elected House, that to me is just an affront to democracy. And this guy, he's getting roasted globally. There are headlines from around the world. I saw one in Australia where they were laughing at the Canadian legislator who clearly doesn't know how to use AI. And I think he's, you know, deservedly being roasted because let's face it, this is not how you're supposed to lead.
1: It's like Anchorman, but with an AI.
2: That's right. Stay classy, San Diego.
1: Exactly. Oh boy, this doesn't look good. We can't do this. At least read.

0: Eat.
1: Oh my God, you could hear the house, the funny thing is, you could almost hear the oxygen going out of the legislature, yet the weird thing was, just looking at him on the video, he had no idea,
0: no.
1: It didn't even occur to him that this was AI-generated. He just blasted right through it without giving it a second thought, so I'm not sure what's more concerning, but obviously this guy's learned a lesson. He hasn't apologized yet. I'm still waiting for it, but I'm kind of hoping he does, because I think he certainly owes it to all of his stakeholders in New Brunswick.
0: All right, Carmi, we are out of time. It always happens so quickly. Aww. I appreciate you joining us, and we'll talk next week.
1: Thanks, Bonnie. Have an amazing weekend.
0: You too. Happy long weekend.
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7: Good afternoon. It's 6 o'clock. I'm Tom McKay. A quiet night ahead with just a few clouds. There is a small chance of showers, though, with a low of 18. Right now, it's 28 degrees. Feels like 32. Coming up, seven members of the St. Catharines Athletics under-17 box lacrosse team remain sidelined. City officials in St. Catharines say infrastructure is not to blame for recent flooding, and the heads of two unions want the U.S. to reconsider proposed tariffs on Canadian imports. First, a check on traffic.
8: Three issues right now on the QEW. 40 rebound QEW approaching Ontario Street, Beamsville. A stalled vehicle off the shoulder. At the 405, we've got an issue in a live lane. At Mountain Road, you have a stalled vehicle reported there, and we're seeing heavy delays in the immediate area. Southbound 406 past Westchester, a pothole is being reported. On the Welland Canal, we have the Clarence Street Bridge still unavailable because of maintenance. 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
7: In the news, the controversy over player residency eligibility at the Ontario Summer Games is taking an emotional toll on members of the St. Catharines Athletics under-17 lacrosse team. Seven players have been ruled ineligible because of residency requirements connected to the Ontario Summer Games qualifying event, despite competing under OLA rules throughout the season. Seven of the selected players include four Haudenosaunee players and three American players. Former coach Clint Nephew joined CKTV yesterday to talk about the hope players still have.
9: We're still hanging on to a little glimmer of hope that is there anything going to happen with an appeal? I've heard from other parents and other coaches on the staff more or less saying we're in a position where it sounds like they're going to just rule a hard no that we can't play.
7: The players became ineligible after their registration listed New York addresses, triggering the residency rule. The city of Hamilton is warning about the increased risk of West Nile after two batches of mosquitoes trapped this week tested positive for the virus. After the discovery, the city says its medical officer of health has elevated the virus's risk from low to moderate. Hamilton's associate medical officer of health, Dr. Bart Harvey, says the use of insect repellent containing DEET or Eicodin and wearing loose-fitting and light-colored clothing reduce the risk of being bitten by mosquitoes. West Nile is an infectious disease transmitted through mosquito bites with symptoms such as headache and fever. City officials in St. Catharines say infrastructure is not to blame for recent flooding, CKTV's Matt Holmes reports.
10: The city says crews have been out inspecting the stormwater system and have found no blockages or any other issues with infrastructure. They say based on those inspections, the flooding was predominantly the result of the extraordinary volume and intensity of rainfall. Some areas of the city received more than a month's worth of rain in just 3 hours. A release from officials says the city's stormwater system is designed to meet established engineering standards, but no system can eliminate the flood risk altogether. Crews continue to investigate localized concerns. Residents are being encouraged to contact their insurance provider as soon as possible if they've got flood damage, document the damage to their property, and remove any standing water where it's possible. For CKTB News, I'm Matt Holmes.
7: WestJet and its flight attendants union are continuing their contract talks as the clock ticks closer to a possible strike. If a deal has not been reached by Sunday morning, either side could begin a work stoppage that would see hundreds of flights canceled during a long weekend in much of the country. WestJet customer Kaylee Adams, flying out from Toronto's Pearson Airport Friday morning, was hopeful her return flight wouldn't get canceled as the strike deadline looms.
11: We're going to Mexico, so we just checked in. No problem, no lineup. We're very early for our flight, which leaves at 1, and we're supposed to come back next Saturday. If we don't make it, then my work will be hearing from me on Monday morning. Otherwise, hopefully the strike, you know, hopefully it doesn't happen, but if it does, then we'll just play her by ear.
7: Ahead of the potential strike, WestJet has been allowing passengers traveling between July 30th and August 4th to make a one-time change or cancellation with no fees. Ticket holders given notice of cancellation due to the strike are eligible for refunds. Early signs of an economic rebound in the second quarter should put to rest any talk of Canada being in a recession. That's according to economists parsing the latest gross domestic product figures. StatsCan reported real GDP rose 0.3% in May today, amid growth in both the goods and services sides of the economy. That topped StatsCan's own initial estimate for 0.1% growth in the month. And the heads of two major unions are calling on U.S. President Donald Trump's top trade official to reconsider proposed tariffs on Canadian imports.
12: The Trump administration's threatened new round of 50% tariffs on a range of Canadian goods are set to take effect on August 19th. And unlike most Trump tariffs, these would have no exception for goods that are compliant under the Canada-U.S.-Mexico Agreement on Trade. In a joint letter to U.S. Trade Representative Jameson Greer, the presidents of the United Steelworkers Union and the International Association of Machinists and Aerospace Workers says trade practices must not drive a deeper wedge between the two countries. John Kennedy, The Canadian Press.
7: In sports, the Toronto Blue Jays open a 3-game series at Rogers Center against the St. Louis Cardinals tonight, with Monday's Major League Baseball trade deadline approaching. Toronto sits last in the American League East, and veterans include Kevin Gausman and George Springer have been mentioned in the trade speculation. Canada enters Day 8 of the Commonwealth Games, sitting third in the medal standings with 45 medals after adding 6 on Thursday. Olympic champion Damian Warner carries a 14-point lead into the final 5 events of the men's decathlon as he looks to add another Commonwealth title. And back home, the St. Catharines Junior A Athletics kick off the Ontario Finals tonight against Whitby as the Ontario Summer Games begins. Ball drop is set for 8 p.m. at Canada Games Park. For more local news that matters to you, go to cktbnews.com. 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
13: 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I'm Steph Vivier, and this is your neighborhood news.
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7: A look at the forecast. Tonight starts off clear, and then there's a few clouds and a 30% chance of showers expected to roll in before the morning. Temps going down to a low of 18 overnight. Tomorrow brings a sun and cloud mix with a 30% chance of showers and another warm day with a high of 26, feeling more like 33. Rain expected to continue into Sunday with a warm high of 26. And then Monday is showing a sun and cloud mix with a 40% chance of showers and a high of 26. Right now, it's 28 degrees, feels like 32. I'm Tom McKay for CKTV News.
17: It's the TED Radio Hour from NPR. I'm Manoush Zomorodi. On the show today, tracking what the body needs. And one of the most basic things our bodies need is movement.
18: So if you kind of map out the trajectories of our sedentary time and, you know, how much time we spend watching TV, how much time we spend sitting in a car, how much time we spend sitting at work, it's kind of been like steadily increasing across decades.
17: This is exercise scientist Keith Diaz.
18: And society and our cultural and societal norms are telling us you're supposed to sit in your desk. If you're not in your desk, you're not learning, you're not being productive.
17: Keith Diaz has spent the past 15 years researching the impacts of a sedentary lifestyle on our health and how much movement we really need to stay healthy. It all started with a headline that he desperately wanted to debunk.
18: I came across some news headline. It was like in Runner's World magazine. It said something like, sitting is the new smoking, even if you're a runner. And I was like, you know, as a runner, I tend to see exercise as the cure-all, prevent-all for everything. And so for this article to, you know, put it out there that, like, you know, what you do exercise-wise, you're running, that's not enough. I didn't believe it. And so I set off in my career to debunk that and show that, you know, that's not true. Exercise can overcome. That sitting isn't the kryptonite to exercise. And here we are almost 15 years later, and man, I've come to see it in a very different light.
19: We are living in the most sedentary era in modern history.
17: Keith Diaz continues from the TED stage.
19: In a single year, the average adult now spends a full 187 days, over half of the year, sitting or physically idle. The bad news is that our bodies weren't designed for this. I know because I've spent my career as a scientist studying the harms of being highly sedentary. And what scientists have found is that being highly sedentary increases your risk of diabetes, cancer, dementia, heart disease, and ultimately, early death. Worse, this is true even if you exercise regularly. Exercise only makes up a tiny fraction of your day. The toxicity comes from when movement begins to disappear from your life. And this begs the question, why isn't exercise alone enough? A part of the answer lies in our muscles. Our muscles are more than just the machinery that power movement. They're also really important for regulating things like our metabolism. Let's use blood sugar as an example. Our muscles are like sponges for blood sugar. When we regularly use and contract our muscles, they're like a moist sponge soaking up the sugar from the bloodstream. But when we don't regularly use and contract our muscle, like a dry and shriveled up sponge, not really good at soaking up anything. Now here's the key. When we exercise, it rewets the sponge. But eventually, that sponge dries out if you get little to no movement the rest of your day. If our muscles need regular use to function optimally, then outside of any exercise time, we need to be contracting them frequently through movement. The question that we asked in my lab is, what's the least amount of movement breaks that we need in order to offset the harms of being highly sedentary? And the answer we found was a 5-minute walk every half hour.
17: In 2023, as part of the Body Electric Project, NPR partnered with Keith's team at Columbia University Medical Center to conduct a massive study with over 20,000 public radio listeners, testing how feasible this gold standard of 5 minutes of movement for every half hour of sedentary time was out of the lab.
18: I mean, we set out really to answer the question, can people do movement breaks in the real world?
17: And the answer was yes. It wasn't easy at first, but once people committed to taking regular breaks throughout the day, they started noticing the positive effects on their mood, productivity, fatigue levels, and more. Plus, Keith now has an exciting update.
18: What we're finding is that once people take about 5 movement breaks a day, you start to see diminishing returns in terms of their improvements in fatigue. Right, like after about 5 to 6 breaks a day, you don't get that much extra benefit from doing 7, 8, or 9. And so that to me seems like a little bit of a better message too, that, you know, just strive for 5. Would I love for it to be every half hour, every hour? That'd be great. But what we found in the real world is that people really had a hard time sticking to that regimented clock of every hour. But maybe this is a different way to think about it. 5 times in your day, move for 5 minutes.
17: Our body is constantly sending us a signal about what it needs. But are we listening? What happens when we start paying closer attention, not just to how we feel, but to the patterns hidden inside our daily lives? From simple habits like taking movement breaks to cutting-edge wearables that track everything from sleep to stress, new tools are changing the way we understand our health. And so today on the show, we're exploring ways of tracking what the body needs. For exercise scientist Keith Diaz, when it comes to changing our sedentary habits, Keith says we need to deal with what we think being productive looks like.
19: One of the biggest concerns I often hear from employers and schools about movement breaks is that they worry that it's disruptive, that it'll hurt productivity and performance. But movement doesn't mean you have to stop working. You can have walking meetings, pace around while you're on a call, get walking pads, or simply just move around while thinking. But the bigger idea and concept with movement breaks is that when you compare brain activity after movement versus after sitting, the differences are so striking. The brain after movement looks like one certainly far more ready to learn and to work, and yet somewhere along the way we decided that sitting and staring in front of a computer screen for 8 hours straight is the best way to work. And that's where the real challenge lies. Productivity culture, convenience culture, and technology are re-engineering our lives and steadily removing the need for movement. We can have groceries delivered and robots vacuum our floors without ever getting off the couch. And the consequences of this re-engineering is that we now often see movement as something to avoid.
17: So a lot of people rely these days on their device, a smartphone, to ping them, you know, it's time to get up. You're actually not a fan, if I understand correctly, of fitness trackers, you've told me. So, like, how do you approach this?
18: Yeah, I mean, why I'm not as much of a fan of it is that you're relying on kind of external cues still. And where I'd love to see this, and what the science kind of tells us on human behavior change, is that for us to build a habit, it has to be more so something internal, right? And so when we kind of learn how to check back in with our bodies, right, and we don't have to rely on external cues to do that, right, that behavior is much more likely to stick. The example I always use is brushing teeth. It is like the ultimate health behavior that since we were kids, we're taught and trained to do, but we also have tied it to cues in our day. We know that when we get ready in the morning to go and leave our house, or that when we get ready for bed at night, we automatically are cued by our environment that, like, oh yeah, teeth brushing, that's next up. I put my pajamas on, I go brush my teeth. Like, that's just the natural part of it. And so getting to that place in our everyday lives for movement breaks, or just movement in general, of like, okay, I've just finished a work task. I'm going to go take a movement break before I go on to the next one. I just finished a meeting. Before I go to the next one, I'm going to move, right? And tying it to cues in our day rather than relying on some kind of device to remind us. Because ultimately people, at the end of the day, most people end up hating that reminder and ignore them.
17: Yeah. You know, it's annoying. It starts to annoy you. It starts to be like, okay, good to know. Thanks, but I'm busy. So I guess my question is, what happens next? Like,
20: our relationship with technology is getting even more entangled. So are we at this point where we have to be taught, be more specific, put language around, or doses, as you say, around things that, like, you know, probably when I was a kid, if someone was like, did you get enough movement today? That would be kind of like, maybe not in school, but like generally we were always moving. I had to move to go to the next class. Like I had to move to go get a new book.
18: Yeah. And maybe it's going back to that point of like harnessing like this idea or notion that like a body that moves is a more efficient and productive body as well. Like what moves the needle for employers outside of like policy changes, right? Is incentivizing employers to allow this to happen? I feel like I keep saying the same story again and again and again, and people want to keep talking about it, but nothing is changing. And that's where I just feel like I feel stuck because I'm like, how much do I have to keep talking about it? How much more science needs to come out before somebody starts doing something about it?
20: Okay, so I'm going to offer a more positive perspective, Keith. One is that we can actually change our habits pretty fast. Like I'm thinking of going to Zoom for everything during the pandemic. And also, like, I definitely heard from the people who joined our study that once they committed to taking movement breaks, and they got their friends to try it, they got their office mates to try it, they realized that they wanted to keep doing it. But it starts with just getting people to try.
18: Yeah. And I think what you're getting at is it's a grassroots movement, right? Like, the top ain't changing things, so we're going to have to start from a different perspective and a different approach. And it's this trickle effect. And, you know, normalizing the behavior has to start with somebody being willing to do it and step out of that comfort zone. Like I'm always that guy in a Zoom call who like is walking on a treadmill while everybody else is sitting.
20: But, I know, like, it's weird to see you sitting right now, actually.
18: Yeah. But you know, then you start, some other people start thinking like, oh, like I want to do that too. So a couple of my staff members went out and got walking pads. Right. And so
20: nice.
18: Like when you make it acceptable, like, oh, that's totally a normal thing to do, and I wouldn't even think twice about it, right? Like, we have to start changing that perception and that culture, and it may have to start with just people doing it and making it normal, and maybe eventually we'll get there.
20: I think we need a meme. Like, touch grass worked really well. Maybe we need, like, yeah, dance on grass or something like that.
18: Totally.
20: We're going to figure it out, Keith. We're on the journey.
18: Totally.
20: All right, time for a movement break.
18: Keep it going. Keep it going.
20: That was Columbia University Medical Center's Keith Diaz. He is an exercise physiologist and also wrote the foreword to the book Body Electric, The Hidden Health Costs of the Digital Age and New Science to Reclaim Your Well-Being. You can see his full talk at TED.com. 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I'm Manoush Zomorodi, and you're listening to the TED Radio Hour from NPR. Stay with us.
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20: 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I'm Manoush Zomorodi. Today on the show, tracking what your body needs.
22: I have four smartwatches, so an Apple, Fitbit, Sensomix, and a Whoop. I have two rings on me, an Oura ring and something called Ultra Human.
20: This is Professor Michael Snyder. He's the director of the Stanford Center for Genomics and Personalized Medicine.
22: I have hearing aids, which I do use for hearing, but they also do sensing as well. I have an exposometer that measures airborne exposures, and I have my iPhone that tracks a few odds and ends, like steps and things. Some of that's redundant with the other watches.
20: And how long have you been collecting all of this information?
22: Well, I've been collecting deep data on me for about 16 and a half years now. The wearable part, I'd say, runs for about 11 years, 12 years.
20: Of course, wearables and tracking devices have been around for a long time, but the types of data they can collect is constantly getting more precise.
22: your resting heart rate, your heart rate variability, your blood oxygen, something you don't get in the doctor's office called galvanic stress response. This is conductance on your skin. And it turns out that when you're stressed, you're sweating more, so your skin gets more moist. And when you're diabetic, your skin gets more dry. Some of the watches will, at least one of them, will detect blood pressure and measure that.
20: Michael has spent decades doing massive studies using information collected from wearables. And his research is changing our understanding of how genetic risks and personal habits combine to shape human health. And for individuals, as in what does this mean for you? Well, he believes that self-monitoring and collecting more of our own physical data will soon transform how we each stay healthy.
22: These devices, they're not expensive now, and they're only going to get cheaper in the future. You can keep the individual people themselves healthy by, you know, catching when they first get ill, treat them, catch heart conditions. I think there's going to be a ton of stuff. Catch mental health problems like depression, anxiety. We're doing a lot of research there. Cardiovascular disease. You know, it's not going to be a perfect system, but even if we could catch 50% of these, it'd be amazing.
20: I mean, I think people have been wearing like smartwatches or, you know, collecting how many steps they're walking every day. And this has been going on for a while now, as you said, like over a decade. But are we at some sort of tipping point when people actually know what to do with this information? Like, for example, I've been tracking my steps for 6 years and I rarely even look at the data, but is something changing when it comes to collecting information about our bodies?
22: When these first came out, it's as you say, they were fitness trackers, and realistically, people put them on their wrist and they would, you know, wear them for 3 months, say, yep, I know my pattern, I'm done, then they throw it in a drawer and be done with it. But I think what the tipping point is that you're referring to is that they're actually health monitors. They can track a lot more than just your steps. For example, resting heart rate variability are really good indicators of your health. We've used them to be able to pick up when you're getting a viral infection in advance of symptoms because your heart rate goes up. What's powerful about them is they're measuring you 24/7. They're always following you. We've exploited this in a way that we can actually, if your heart rate's up for too high for too long, it triggers a red alert. And that can be indicative of a viral infection. And more recently, we've shown it's indicative of mental health stress as well.
20: You actually told me a story about a Stanford researcher who had a heart attack, and there was data behind that that could have predicted that he was going to?
22: Yeah, it was a very interesting study, you know, a little bit tragic to say the least. There was a person working in my lab for 2 years, very wonderful person, high energy. You meet this guy, you assume he's in great health and in great shape. And it turns out he was very much a believer in all of the wearable things that we were doing. He had an Apple Watch and an Oura Ring. He would exercise pretty regularly on a Peloton, which also has tracking data. And basically, one day, as he was running on his Peloton, actually quite intensely, and it turns out he died right after that. It was really quite tragic. And his wife, he, you know, knew how much he liked the lab and being there and shared the data with us and asked us to take a look at it. And because he had the latest Apple Watch and also the Oura Ring, we could track what was going on. It was very clear 4 months before he passed away. He had a significant, what I like to call step function, meaning his resting heart rate went up, his heart rate variability dropped, his gait, which you can also get from a smartwatch, shifted, and his sleep also shifted. And so there was a sign something was off, yet there was no system to relay that information back to say, hey, something's off, you should go get checked out. And I think that's what we need to do next. We have this for viral infection alerting, but we don't have it for all these other things, which is what we need to. And so we're now trying to study this further, you know, track people's, if you will, cardiovascular state and then build a real-time alerting system. We need to run proper studies first, but that is the goal, to be able to see when you see something's off. You may not always know what it is. Like right now, we can't tell the difference between a respiratory viral infection and a anxiety attack. We do know something's off. So we will be able to distinguish those in the future, by the way. There are enough ways to measure this now. We can tell them apart. But when we first set up the study, we couldn't. But it does tell you something's off, and that, I think that should give you pause to look at this further.
0: I mean, it's interesting. My dad has a pacemaker that sends data constantly back to his cardiologist. But, of course, it took him having a cardiac issue for him to need a pacemaker, which then sends back all of this data. So describe to me, like, how you see this working in the future, especially if it's not data that's specific to one particular organ function, right? You're talking about data that collected altogether forms a picture of someone's health.
22: Yeah, the way I see it working is you wear these devices. Right now they're on your wrist or your ring or even in your ear if they're a hearing aid. I think in the future they may also be implantables, because some people don't like to wear the stuff, and if you just put it under your skin, then kind of like your pet, your pet often has GPS trackers.
0: Oh, yeah. Uh-huh.
22: So anyway, I'm not saying people are the same as pets, but you get the idea. They can track some useful things. And the point out of all of this is that we can track this stuff passively. Now, I do think there's enough information in these devices. You can get quite a bit of data. So, for example, we can get a signal for red blood cell count because of the way the devices work. They actually look for, they measure your oxygenated hemoglobin. So hemoglobin with oxygen, that's in your red blood cells. So they get a sense of your red blood cell count, and that's valuable for anemia and dehydration. And then there are other parameters like the conductance on your skin. That's important for dryness. I mentioned earlier that actually is a sign of diabetes. So there's enough parameters there that they can, they not only just tell you things are off, but they can give you some clues as to which direction they're off. So I think they will pull in valuable data, and they'll just like your car, you probably look at your speed and your gas tank, but otherwise you don't really look at much in your car. And so the way I see it working is that there'll be all these sensors running in the background, and then when something goes off, you'll get a red alert on your phone, and you should probably go get it checked out. But yeah, people always ask me, what's the most important wearable to wear? And I always tell them a continuous glucose monitor, because it's in part because we have so many people who are out of control with their glucose. And these continuous glucose monitors are so visual that once you wear them, you'll never eat the same again. And I mean that in a good way, meaning you'll see exactly what spikes you. And this is very personal. Different foods spike different people. So you see what foods spike you, which ones don't, and you just gravitate towards the ones that don't and avoid the ones that do. And if you are going to eat the ones that do spike your glucose, well, go do that brisk 15-minute walk, and that'll suppress the spike. So there are things you can do to mitigate these. And in general, spiking is bad for your health. It correlates not only with diabetes but cardiovascular disease. So I think we've got to get this under control, and we're not there yet, that's for sure. Our healthcare system is broken.
0: Here's Michael Snyder on the TED stage.
22: Our laboratory in the last 17 years has been trying to improve it, and along the way, I've even learned a lot of new things about my own health. It's broken because we practice sick care rather than health care. And even when we practice health care, if you think about it, it's a pretty archaic process. You will travel to a physician's office. That really hasn't changed much in the last 40 years. When you're there, they'll take lots of blood, and from all that blood and the time you're there, they actually don't make very many measurements. And from those measurements, they'll treat you based on population averages rather than the individual. We're trying to change all those steps, and one area in particular is remote health monitoring. What if you could measure your health with sensors and a dashboard, much like your car dashboard?
0: So you think also that in the future, like, just like we look at our car's dashboard, like, okay, are the tires inflated enough? How much gas do I have? I can check all the vital signs of my car, that we'll be able to do that for our bodies too.
22: Absolutely. I think we need that, because I think we want, just like our car, to run well and efficiently forever, or as long as you want to live.
0: But how do we get to a place where we think more of healthcare as preventive, like a personal dashboard to monitor our health in a sort of more holistic way?
22: Yeah, well, we have to change the financial incentives. That's number one. What happens is people really only go to the doctor when they're ill, and so therefore they only go every few years, typically. There's no reason for any health plan to keep you healthy today, and that's why we practice sick care, because that's when people get paid. And the one exception to this is this life insurance company, John Hancock. They have a vitality program that basically gives points if you wear smartwatches and do things that keep you healthy, walk your 10,000 steps, for example. And so we need more things like that, because in that case, the incentives are aligned. If people live longer, John Hancock makes more money. It's a life insurance company. So they wind up making more money if you live longer and you are healthier. So that's a good thing. And so again, they've got the financial incentives aligned. We need that for our health providers as well, that they, and in the whole system, it's pretty clear. If you stay healthier, you know, you'll push off having all these chronic conditions. And hopefully the idea is for us to live long, healthy lives and then just pass away sort of all at once, but not hang on there for the last decade of life. There are studies now that show that people live the last 11 to 15 years of their life on average with chronic conditions, meaning they're living their last decade of life unhealthy. And that's not a good situation to be in. And so I think as these technologies get cheaper and cheaper, as they get more facile, like we talked about the heart attack case, if we automatically have people's information from their devices going to their doctor's office, that would actually be much more accurate, because your resting heart rate first thing in the morning is way more accurate than what's in a doctor's office. And so that stuff should just be online, sitting there when you walk in. Right now, your nurse takes your blood pressure and all these things. That can just get pulled straight in, and it'd be more accurate and better data. And no more of this, well, when did this seem to go off? You could actually look at someone's heart rate information and see, wow, it looks like it went off, you know, 3 weeks ago or whatever. You can see it because of a jump up. So I think we can pull in information a lot better, and then the physician can make better assessments and spend less time on the routine things and spend more time on more complex things. Now, of course, we're all going to have AI agents in the future, and the physician will be working with those to help actually better manage your health.
0: Okay, my spidey sense, my worrying radar is going off beep, beep, beep right now. I want to push back on a few of these things. Okay, so first of all, digital privacy. Who's in charge of all of this data that's being collected? And if an insurance company is using it to incentivize me, couldn't they possibly also punish me or hold a pre-existing condition against me?
22: Yeah, well, we would hope not. You're not allowed to be discriminated against for your genome information for health insurance. You can for life insurance, though, and employment. You're not allowed to be discriminated for that based on your genetic information. My own view is that we, obviously, if people are getting discriminated against, I do think we need laws to protect that. You know, I'm a believer that in any, you know, wealthy society, which I view the United States and most Western countries to be in, that you should have some minimal level of health care for your citizens. So I would hope that that would be the case for everyone. Obviously, it isn't, but we need to get there. But even if it were the case where, let's say, someone was using your smartwatch, I'd rather know that something is off and catch it with a watch than not know it exists and die of a heart attack, for example. So we need to, you know, the information is still valuable, but as it moves and becomes more facile, we do need, I think, I would argue, laws to protect people then in those circumstances.
0: The other concern I would have is that right now this sounds like a rich person's health care system. I mean, you know, having someone to actually give your data to, a physician or a clinician, that means that you are seeing a doctor to begin with. How do we begin to make this more accessible? Right now, this is an expensive proposition.
22: So you're right. The way we do deep data profiling, only rich people can afford it. And getting your genome sequence and some of these other things, only people who pay out of pocket can do it. And, you know, we have a company called QBio that does whole body MRI and a pretty deep medical testing. It's $3,500. So a number of people can pay for that, but, you know, probably the average working class family cannot, or they'd have to save up. I do think it would save money in the long term, but it only hits a subset of people. So there I would say, yes, some people won't have access to that, but the one area where they will have access is the wearables. That's a neutralizer. Mm-hmm. So I think when you join a health plan, they should give you that smartwatch as part of the enrollment in the plan, because anyone can do it. You can do it remotely too, right? You can live in the boonies and have this data transferred to your phone. Most people do have a phone, even when they live in remote parts of the world. 60% of the world has a phone, believe it or not, of adults. And so even in these remote places, they have a phone. All you have to do is link it to a smartwatch, and you've got a health tracking system that can track a fair number of things. Again, resting heart rate variability. Heart rate variability is kind of a new metric that's popped up that turns out to be a really great gauge of people's health.
0: Yeah, tell me about that, because I've been hearing it. I used to think that a steady heart rate was what you wanted, but that's actually not true.
22: Yeah, that's correct. So you have, you know, your what's called your sympathetic nervous system and parasympathetic nervous system, so voluntary and involuntary systems acting. And it turns out when they intersect, you wind up, if you're healthy, you get a variable heart rate, meaning they're not exactly the same beat per minute for every beat. There's just a little bit of a difference in the milliseconds, and that's healthy. You actually should be having that. And when people's health goes down, either from a viral infection, heart conditions, and we saw this in the case I mentioned earlier about the person who had the heart failure, it's a general rule your heart rate variability drops. And so it's a relatively new measure, but it turns out to be a very, very important one.
0: When we come back, more with geneticist Michael Snyder and how his hearing aids monitor his social interactions. Would you want them? Today on the show, tracking what the body needs. I'm Manoush Zomorodi, and you're listening to the TED Radio Hour from NPR. We'll be right back.
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0: It's the TED Radio Hour from NPR. I'm Manoush Zomorodi. Today on the show, tracking what the body needs. Stanford genetics professor Michael Snyder is a big believer in wearable technology. He regularly wears about 8 devices, including 4 smartwatches, a few bio-tracking rings, and hearing aids that track different health measures 24/7. Snyder believes that individual health metrics tracked through these devices could bring about a revolutionary shift in how medicine is practiced. But also, it could change how we interact with each other on a daily basis. Let's go back to Michael's hearing aids.
22: These new hearing aids, they come from a company called Starkey, which is a hearing aid manufacturer, and they basically are collecting data. We're measuring how much they're interacting and the kinds of interactions. So how much they're in conversations, for example, with others, and how much they participate in this. We also measure, you know, TV time, how much they're, I suppose, on the internet by the voices announced, how much background noise is in their environment. So it captures all kinds of different information, and the goal is to try and understand what environments and how they interact with that environment will better lead to cognition, because we're doing cognition surveys as we go along. So we think this is very, very valuable information. We're not violating privacy. We're not collecting information about what they're saying, but more whether they're in these conversations or not. And so we know that's important. And I think what we're going to learn from this hearing aid study is exactly, you know, what kinds of interactions are important for keeping your cognition up. So we want to know what keeps you sharp. It's the number one thing people worry about most as they get older is their cognition. They're afraid of dementia and Alzheimer's, and I don't blame them.
0: Can we talk more about how doctors currently use data? I guess most doctors anyway, they rely on averages, right? So for example, I just got blood work done, and as long as each thing that they tested for was in the green zone, it came back as normal. Do you take issue with that approach?
22: Population measurements, they are important. Don't get me wrong. If you're out of, you know, an individual range and you're very high on certain things, it is worth looking into. But equally important is knowing your baseline, because we all have very different baselines for heart rate, for skin temperature, for all these different things. And when you go off from your health, you'll get a jump up in that. But if you're, by today's world, if you're still in a normal range, nobody says anything to you. And a good example is if, say, your heart rate is normally 60, and suddenly your resting heart rate goes to 75, something's off with you. Whereas 75 could be very normal for other people and probably wouldn't be flagged on a population average. And I think we need to get this into medicine. There's two things that count. One is your shift from your normal baseline, and the other is, are you population average out of range? Both of those are important. And I would argue the first one's even more important, shift from your baseline. And we can pick this up with wearables. We can pick this up with any kind of measurement, the microsampling I mentioned earlier, even your regular clinical measures, it's very important to know your trajectories.
0: Is there ever a point, though, where all this information is too much information, that people become hyper vigilant about every little thing that their body is doing? Keith Diaz, the researcher at Columbia with whom I partnered, he says, I can't wear a smartwatch because tracking my steps makes me crazy. I'll find myself, you know, looping around my backyard to make sure I get enough steps. Where's the line?
22: Yeah, no. Well, obviously, we want everyone to be a healthy life. You don't want your devices making you unhealthy. My own view is there's no such thing as too much information, that this stuff is very, very valuable. But it's true, you don't want people freaking out. Like, you don't, you know, if people get their genome sequence and they're anxious about this sort of thing, you don't want them waking up every morning, oh, am I going to get breast cancer? I'm going to get breast cancer. But I'm a believer the person owns their own data. If you are willing to share it, your physician can definitely see when things are going off, and you can see it too. Imagine when you go into the doctor's office and you say you're not feeling well. First thing they ask is, so when did this start? And you can almost always tell from your watch when it started. Mm-hmm. There's a shift. And suddenly you could correlate that with maybe something that happened. In my case, when I got Lyme disease, it was picked up with a smartwatch and a pulse ox. I saw these shifts, and I knew 2 weeks earlier I was in rural Massachusetts helping my brother put up fences where, you know, most ticks are Lyme infested in rural Massachusetts. I was there one day, and it's pretty clear because I was there one day, and then 2 weeks later I saw the shift up. It raised a strong possibility it was Lyme disease. I never had a bullseye, but it's just the whole timing, and that turned out to be correct. It was Lyme disease. And so I do think, again, this can be very, very important and valuable information.
0: I've been learning about this concept of interoception over the last year, this idea of the body sort of indicating to the brain what it needs. I mean, I hear people who are like, I don't even know if I sleep well anymore. I look at my device and it tells me. And sometimes I'm like, really? That's all I slept? I thought I slept well. Do we start to lose touch with our embodied sense of self when we start outsourcing all of our functions to being collected and tabulated by wearables?
22: I would argue wearables for certain kinds of things like infectious disease, AFib, those are really, really valuable, right? It's hard to argue with that. Mm-hmm. We have some studies running now on transplant families. There's individuals with transplants. We're trying to see if anyone in the family gets ill. And if that happens, they get a red alert and they can isolate and not ideally infect the person who had the transplant. And this has worked, actually. So it's alerted people who could die if they actually got one of these respiratory virals. So I think there are situations where it's good. Now, you picked the example of sleep, which I think is one of the more interesting ones. One of my colleagues here at Stanford has run a study that shows that depending what you tell people determines how they feel. So regardless of what the value is on their sleep device, if you tell them they had a good night's sleep from their score, even if they didn't, they actually wind up functioning very well that day. They do well. And if you tell them they had a bad night's sleep, they actually don't function so well. So I think there people are very influenced psychologically by the score. So maybe that is a trickier one.
0: Earlier in our conversation, you said that continuous glucose monitors are the most important device someone could wear to keep track of their health. In an ideal world, how do you want to see people using them?
22: Yeah, well, for one thing, I would say everybody wears one at least once a year. More if they're heading in the wrong direction, meaning their glucose out of control and it's getting worse. And they do it before they're diabetic, so prevent diabetes, keep people healthy. So we need to get them on these folks earlier. And because it's so visual, you will change your behavior in a good way. I'll tell you, when you wear one of these things and you drink a McDonald's shake, your glucose just goes through the roof, and you'll think twice about drinking that shake again.
0: And what's the danger there, just for people who are not familiar?
22: What it's doing is it's launching a lot of glucose into your blood. It winds up, your proteins get modified, and a key indicator of this is something called a hemoglobin A1C. It's a measure of your glucose levels, and that's associated with diabetes. And technically, diabetes doesn't kill you, but diabetes is associated with everything bad, cardiovascular disease, increased cancer. And so you really want to keep your glucose levels down. And these devices, again, because they're so visual and it's real-time feedback, and I think if we get them out there, we can have a big transformation in preventing diabetes, in my opinion.
0: And what would that look like in terms of affecting society and not having so many people who are diabetic?
22: I think probably as teenagers we start, maybe before, we start putting these on, and then people become aware earlier. If parents knew this stuff, if I knew 40 years ago what I knew now, I would have been eating very, very differently. And I think if, new parents knew this stuff, they'd be a little more careful. Sugar is everywhere. So I think, I am very Pollyannish. I think we can have a, healthy society if we just educate people properly. Now people tend to look at this stuff as they get old, because their friends are getting unhealthy and this sort of thing. And we should really be doing it much, much earlier. I know when you're young, you feel like you're invincible, you're going to live forever. But I think more of these pictures of showing two people who are 75, one who's all stooped over and doesn't look very good at all, and another who looks like they're ready to run a marathon and looks incredibly fit. Those are very important visuals that I think will help people become healthy and strive for healthy lives. And I think the wearables and things we've been talking about are good ways to give feedback to keep people that way, keep them motivated to stay healthy.
0: That was Michael Snyder. He's a professor of genetics at Stanford University. You can hear his full talk at TED.com. I have to say, I am fascinated by all the data that we can now collect from our bodies and the potential for truly personalized preventive medical treatments. But I am equally cautious about relying too much on data, to the point that we begin to ignore the sort of natural cues that our body is giving us when something is wrong. So we want to end our show with an idea about exactly that, with a speaker who is asking us to simply listen. Here's a very personal story from Lizzie Rakes Rinker from the TED stage.
1: When you hear the term healthy, what comes to mind? What do you think of as health?
2: So when I was in college, I was a rower, and it was my entire life. Everything that I did revolved around being healthy and being an athlete. I was arguably at my physical peak. I was obviously working out all the time, but I also was a really hardcore vegan. I had this elaborate regimen of vitamins and supplements that I took every day. I carried my emotional support water bottle with me wherever I went, and I was a cliche of a healthy person. However, the reason that I started really thinking about what it means to be well is that despite being super healthy on paper, being an athlete, I felt terrible, my friends. I was having panic attacks almost every week. I had this really weird chronic pain that no one could quite figure out, and I wasn't getting my periods. I just felt off, but I was really healthy, right? I kept saying, something doesn't feel right, and I couldn't really articulate what it was. So this is a picture of me from the middle of college. And 9 days before, my dad took this picture, moving me into my apartment. Our mom, Becky, died after a really long and hard-fought battle with cancer. And let me tell you, it kind of sucked. It is incredibly disorienting to watch somebody that you love be sick and die. It was incredibly disorienting to be going through that experience as I was a college athlete, because one part of my life was completely revolved around optimizing my body and health and wellness, and I was seeing evidence every single day of that working. However, on the other side of my life, my mom did everything right. She was healthy, she was active, and she still got sick. And there was nothing that we could do about it. So because of my mom's illness and because of my experience as an athlete, I went on to make an entire career out of really exploring what it means to be healthy. So I'm going to throw some definitions at you. Okay. The first one is health. The World Health Organization defines health as not having disease in your body. So in that instance, I was healthy. Nary a toxin was getting near this. I was obsessed with being clean and, you know, doing all the right workouts, but I couldn't really articulate what was going on. And what I found in my work is that what I didn't have while I was healthy is I did not have any wellness. So holistic wellness is a trend that gets thrown around a lot, and it's rooted in this idea that we are a whole person, not just our bodies. So rather than putting all of the eggs into the physical basket, we start to look at our lives from the health of our environment.

0: all of our lived experiences and really takes those things into account to consider what we need. I've been working in wellness for 10 years, and I have coached hundreds of athletes, and I have seen a couple things to always, always be true. The first, from an athletic standpoint, is that if an athlete does not have a holistic, balanced life, their performance will fail. It's not a matter of if, it's a matter of when. It is incredibly hard to keep it together and to care about, I don't know, going a little faster on the rowing machine if you are waiting to find out if your mom has made it out of surgery. If you don't have a safe home life, it's really hard to perform. The other thing that I see is that we're all shoulding on ourselves. I'm talking about all the things that we're like, ugh, I really should do more of XYZ. And it might not even be a thing that you like. This happens to me a lot. I am really into running, and people will find out this about me and come up to me and say, I should really get back into running. I used to be a big runner. I'm like, oh, what happened? Did you get injured? And they're like, no, I hate running. I just really hate running. And I'm like, well, then why do you think you should be doing it? There are literally so many other ways that you can exercise, but this is what we do to ourselves. We tell ourselves we should be doing all of these things. We should be learning how to listen to our bodies. Like, what's the purpose of wellness? Is it just to lose weight? Is it just to look a certain way or to be able to go a little bit faster on the water? Or is the purpose of wellness and the balance of all of these different things to maybe, I don't know, make your life a little bit better instead of just your body? The last couple months of my mom's life, she was very frail. She'd lost a lot of weight, and she couldn't drive, so I had to drive her to the grocery store. And this woman saw her from across the way and ran up to her and was like, Becky, I haven't seen you in years. You look amazing. You look so good. You're so healthy. My mom was like, I am literally dying. But this is what we do to ourselves and to each other. We assume if you look a certain way that you must be having a certain experience. And that is just not true. You cannot really tell anything about somebody's wellness or their lived experiences and their circumstances by the way that they look. And this is why we have to consider holistic wellness. And we have to start looking at our health as more than just our bodies, but everything that we experience. Those are the things that make a life. I'm going to leave you today with a quote from my favorite poem. And I said to my body softly, I want to be your friend. It took a long breath and replied, I have been waiting my whole life for this.
1: 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You can see her full talk at TED.com. Thank you so much for listening to our show today. This episode was produced by Katie Monteleone, Avery Keatley, and TED Talks Daily's Lucy Little. It was edited by Sanaz Meshkinpour and me. Our production staff at NPR also includes Matthew Cloutier, Rachel Faulkner-White, Fio Guerin, Harsha Nahata, and James Delahosi. Our executive producer is Irene Noguchi. Our audio engineer was Jimmy Keeley. Our theme music was written by Ramteen Arablui. Our partners at TED are Sal Khan, Logan McClure-Davda, Helen Walters, Roxanne Highlash, and Daniela Balarezzo. I'm Manoush Zomorodi, and you have been listening to the TED Radio Hour from NPR.
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3: National Newsroom of the Canadian Press, I'm Hannah Stoles. WestJet is advising passengers to check the status of their flight before leaving for the airport, as the airline is starting to ground planes ahead of a possible strike. The Canadian Union of Public Employees triggered a 72-hour strike notice that ends on Sunday if a deal's not reached. WestJet responded with a lockout notice on the same timeline. Statistics Canada says real gross domestic product rose 0.3% in May.
4: The number tops Statistics Canada's own initial estimates for 0.1% growth in the month, as the economy seemed on track for a solid rebound in the second quarter. The mining, quarrying, oil, and gas extraction sector led growth for a second straight month. Some of the industry's usual spring maintenance work was either completed early or deferred. Offices of real estate agents and brokers were particularly busy and added growth in May. In its latest GDP figures, Statistics Canada's flash estimate calls for a gain of 0.2% in June. Naira Ahmed, The Canadian Press.
3: The BC Supreme Court has found the provincial government's involuntary mental health treatment scheme to be unconstitutional. The government has been given 6 months to reform laws that allow directors of mental health facilities to consent to psychiatric treatments for people who are involuntarily admitted for care. The court ruling says BC is an outlier among provinces, with no requirements to assess the patient's capacity to decide on care, while granting facilities unilateral power to treat people against their will with no independent oversight. A home care nurse in Markham, Ontario, has been charged with sexual assault of a trainee. Police say the 58-year-old man worked in a role where experienced practitioners guide and supervise newer nurses. Officers allege the man went to several home visits with a student he was instructing, and after the visits, he drove the student to a secluded location and groped her. Police believe there may be other victims. Artificial Intelligence Minister Evan Solomon says the government wants input from Canadians about the transparency of artificial intelligence systems. He says he wants public feedback on questions about identifying AI content and online interactions with AI systems. The government launched the consultation last week, and it wraps up on September 23rd. Toronto police say they will deploy additional officers at this year's Caribbean Carnival, which comes weeks after a deadly shooting at another popular cultural festival.
5: Police say public safety at festivals is top of mind this year, and annual events like Caribbean Carnival are a vital part of Toronto's identity. The force is stepping up its presence in nearby restaurants and bars, and officers will use drones to keep an eye on the celebrations from above. The parade kicks off tomorrow morning, packing streets with masqueraders and live music. Considered the main event of the largest Caribbean festival in North America, the parade comes less than a month after the shooting at the Salsa on St. Clair Festival that left two men dead. Sandra Ezekwesili, The Canadian Press.
3: This is The Canadian Press. In sports, the Blue Jays begin a three-game weekend series against the St. Louis Cardinals at Rogers Center, with Major League Baseball's trade deadline looming. The Montreal Alouettes will put a 12-game winning streak against the Red Blacks on the line in the nation's capital as Week 8 action continues in the CFL. The Red Blacks haven't beaten the Alouettes since October 2022. CBS has placed Tony Romo on leave as lead analyst for the network's NFL coverage, following his arrest last week on suspicion of operating a vehicle while under the influence. A gold in judo, a silver in men's decathlon, and bronze medals in boxing and racewalking for Canada at the Commonwealth Games. The Canadian team now has 52 medals overall. and FIFA President Gianni Infantino's plan to sell a stake in World Cup revenues to private investors has taken another major blow. A top advisor has resigned, while the Asian Football Confederation is joining several others in rejecting his plan. From the Canadian Press, I'm Hannah Stoles.
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8: Checking the forecast tonight. Starts off clear in the evening, but there's a few clouds rolling in with a 30% chance of showers before the morning, going down to a low of 18. Tomorrow brings a sudden cloud mix with a 30% chance of more showers and another warm day with a high of 26, feeling more like 33 with the Humidex. Rain continuing on to Sunday with a warm high of 26, and then Monday showing a sudden cloud mix with a 40% chance of more showers and another high of 26.
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9: Continue on the Gardner eastbound approaching Kipling. The right lane and the merge lane are blocked by a collision. And the southbound 427 Express at Dundas also has a crash in the left lane. News Talk 1010 weather. It's mostly cloudy, 30 degrees, but feels like 31. You're the reason Sunnybrook targets tumors in real time and why a stroke is reversed in 10 minutes. Give today at yourthereason.ca. I'm Christina Galley. 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
10: One of my favorite things about being a DJ, when I would do live DJ shows, I was the guy packing around my vinyl doing my DJ shows, hopping on airplanes, is when someone would come up and they'd be like, play some old school. And I'd be like, you're going to have to tell me what old school is to you. And then usually it was something from like 2009. And you're like, ah, see, that's not old school. Do you know what New Jack Swing is? And then they, anyway, you get the point. Old school is different for everybody. And one of the coolest things about retro, about reminiscing, is that when economies get tough, generally we as a people tend to lean into some of these cool things that make us feel good. I think it's happening in rock again. Yacht rock again, another summer of yacht rock. We're getting more of these songs get pushed on us, and everybody's gobbling it up. And I think it's fantastic. Eric Alper is here, the one and the only Eric Alper. And Eric, are you finding this, that some of these, what is old is new again? And I don't mean old like the guys, even though they definitely are and should not be wearing those tight pants, but they can make music, my friend.
12: Yeah, and it's not just in music. You know, look at all the sequels that are coming out this summer in times of strange economies and the world on fire. People tend to follow and fall back on what is familiar to them. So this summer alone, we've got the Beach Boys headed up by Mike Love, who is 85 years old. Bob Dylan just announced another slew of dates. He's 85. Paul Simon is on the road. He's 84. Randy Bachman from the Guess Who is 82. Eric Clapton and John Anderson of Yes hitting 81. And Mickey Dolenz and Rod Stewart and John Fogerty are all 80. They are all on the road. And we are heading into an era where we've never seen this before. We've seen this a little bit with jazz artists and with blues artists, where being old and being a veteran comes a little bit of cachet with it. Mm-hmm. But we always used to make fun of all these old rockers on the road. I mean, remember Live Aid? Mm. People were making fun of Paul McCartney being the dinosaur.
10: That was a long time ago.
12: He was 42.
10: Wow.
12: You know?
10: That's crazy.
12: And Elton John, he just hit 40. So all of these artists are on the road. And the cynical side of it is like, yeah, they need the money. They're surrounded by people who won't say no to them. And sometimes that's true. But the more interesting answer to me, it's all psychological. It's these people have spent 50 and 60 years on the road, and stopping isn't a logistical decision. It's not logical to them. It is, in fact, not what they do anymore, but it's who they are as a human being.
10: Well, there's a couple of things, first of all, that I want to acknowledge. First of all, it's amazing that some of these guys are still alive based on the lives they led. That in itself is true. And I don't mean it to be crass. I just mean it to be like, wow. There's that. I don't know how many 85-year-olds, 80-year-olds are traveling freely. Not many. You got to have your stuff together to do that. To me, it leans into the music part. And maybe the music part is just one of those magical things that helps keep your brain working. And they keep doing music. And therefore, we get to listen to it. One question, though, in your article, which is on that, erichalper.com, did you have to look up the spelling of octogenarian? Because I don't know how to spell it.
12: Yes. And I got it wrong four times, enough for the red line from Microsoft to say, just give up.
10: In my prep for this, I also realized I don't know how to spell yacht for yacht rock.
12: Oh, so interesting.
10: It's not Y-A-K. It's not Y-A-U-G-H-T, by the way.
12: Right. Yuff. No, dude, that's yogurt.
10: I'm trying to spell draft beer. So it is kind of cool to see. Now, these are different kinds of shows. They're generally a little bit more intimate. It's not like you're going to see them at Mega Summer Festival with big screens and all that stuff. There might be a few of them out there, but even the guys that aren't 80, like you go down to the 60s and you, like, there's some great shows to be had.
12: Yeah, and those prices that you and I have talked about for concert tickets continue to keep going up, and they're going up for these artists as well. So there's going to be no, we're going to play our entire new album from front to back that nobody's ever heard of. They're going to be playing the hits. They're going to have really great screens for people to see, even if you're in the first row, because even in the first row, 95% of people are wearing glasses that they can't see far away anyway. But, you know, that touring aspect just takes another whole layer of meaning. It to keep moving. You mentioned it. They're moving even in a quiet way. Mean that they're refused to be finished. Like there's something that is like, in psychology, it's called terror management. And it's the idea that humans kind of construct a systems partly to buffer the anxiety of knowing when we will die. Mm. And when you are stagnant and when you're at home and your wife is telling you to go back on the road again, for the artist, the work itself is actually the buffer. That is telling the artist that the songs are going to outlive the singer, and they know it every time that they're on stage hearing 20,000 people sing those songs back to them.
10: You can kind of hear that, hey?
12: Yeah.
10: Why don't you just go back on the road again? Get out of here. Give me some space. Right?
12: And somebody's got to pay for their four divorces and alimony payments. you've had a couple of them on this show, I know.
10: I've had a couple of divorces too on the show. These are cool things because there must be, I don't want to be negative and dark, Eric, but there is an element of could be the last chance.
12: Adds
10: great value. I mean, there's a lot more value to a high price ticket of this could be your last chance to see this person versus like some pop star that could be here next week.
12: Yeah. I just came back from the UK and I saw that ABBA Voyage, that hologram AI 3D show.
10: And
12: what it led me more and more to believe is that we could be hearing the music that we're listening to literally forever. Mm-hmm. I mean, yes, go see Bruce Springsteen because it might be the last time that he might be around, or Dylan or any one of these people. But I kind of get the feeling like 5 or 10 years from now, the show concert as we know it may have completely changed where, you know, we could have the Beatles from 1964 in concert. We could have the ability to watch Jimi Hendrix open up for Bob Dylan from 1972 or whatever, you know, like, or, you know, 68. It's a whole new concept with this technology that's being developed. And I'm not entirely sure that it's a nervousness anymore from the fan base because they just want to feel the music again. They want to feel the excitement, and that's what the artists want too.
10: Yeah, as long as it doesn't sound manufactured or look manufactured, I think there's magic to that. And this is way more of an AI thing, but you and I talk about most everything. It's just that I often wonder that as soon as we get to that threshold of where it gets good enough, the AI gets good enough.
12: Yeah.
10: That is this the final generation of musical voices? Because now you already know who the best ones are. The research has their tuning data is all there.
12: Yeah.
10: Now they just keep making new songs with those voices, like talk radio, like these voices here. This could be the last generation of talk radio.
12: Yeah.
10: Not that it doesn't change. It's just that all of your familiar voices from this generation could be the same voices you hear from now to the end of time, because why change it? You have so much data behind it. You don't have to.
12: Yeah. And what's interesting, so Universal last week just announced that they did a deal with a massive AI company in order to allow fans to do their own remixes and their own duets of official releases. And I'm, you know, Universal has tens of millions of songs in their catalog. I'll go one step further. This could be the last time that a generation actually listens to something original that was created by human beings, and I'm not sure that they even care.
10: Yeah.
12: And you know, we tend to get the celebrities and the politicians that we deserve, but it's an interesting idea that this music can go on forever, and you can be a part of it soon enough.
10: Yeah. I mean, the one thing that is God is that when you're sitting around the campfire and you hear that song get played, there's something good vibey to it. And but aside from that, when it comes to the commercialism of it and the sale of it, I think it's a thing. That ericalper.com, if you don't go to the website, you should. There's all kinds of great musical articles on there, including why rock's octogenarian
12: hitmakers
10: own the summer. I can't say it, let alone spell it. Thanks, Eric.
12: Thanks, dude.
10: Coming up for you next.
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10: I received a message from somebody who had reached out at shanehewitt.ca. His name was Brad. It says this: my wife heard your program previously. You and a friend were discussing sunburns, and there was no awareness to the serious health risks caused by sunburns. It would be a very valuable public service if you brought in a dermatologist on your program. Thank you, Brad. And so sunburns, skin in particular, and the impacts of the sun is exactly why Ivan Litvinov is here. And Ivan is here to help us understand a bunch of things. Sunburns, the skin, the sun, sunscreen on the list too. Ivan, how are you?
28: Thank you, Shane. I'm doing very well. Happy to be here.
10: How is the land of Doctor of Skin Things?
28: Yeah, no, there's always plenty of work for us. People are unfortunately exposing to the sun. People prefer to be tanned. You know, 50% of the population wants to be tanned. The Canadian winters are long. The summers are short. People are enjoying the festivals, the outdoors. They're sun tanning, sun burning. They're competing for the tan. And that, unfortunately, ultimately always results in increased skin cancer rates. Now, more than 1 in 5 Canadians are going to be affected by skin cancer. Melanoma rates are on the rise. And of course, people are also aging much faster. They are photoaging. You know, they're developing wrinkles, blotches that are all driven by the sun as opposed to the age alone.
10: When you and your other doctor friends of different disciplines get together, do you dermatologists all giggle and snicker in the corner, laugh and go, we're the most important. Our organ is the biggest in the body. All these other doctors, pff, you and your little problems.
28: Not at all. It's the opposite. We're always trying to get a little bit of focus and attention. Dermatology is the forgotten child in medicine, unfortunately. We're always under-resourced compared to some other specialties. So, no, we're humble servants to the population. It's hard to reach us. And the dermatology waits lists across the country are sometimes as high as 2 years. Definitely here in Quebec, it's over 110,000 people waiting to see a dermatologist in the province.
10: Wow.
28: With only 200 public dermatologists. So no, our message is, you know, we're talking about how there is great awareness of cancer campaigns, be it in breast cancer, colorectal cancer, you know, smoking cessation campaigns. But unfortunately, as you've highlighted, and I think Brett highlighted, there is lack of awareness of how sun, and particularly UV exposure, can impact your health. And I do always remind people that UV exposure, sun exposure, is at the same level as benzene, asbestos, some of those really dangerous carcinogens, where there is really no safe exposure levels for our population.
10: Yeah, which is fascinating, because the thing is the sun does do you good.
28: Mm-hmm.
10: Except at the same time, like, you can't go stick your face into a box of asbestos and go, endorphins, right?
28: Exactly.
10: Like, so this is the catch 22, because we have this this draw to it. I think soulfully plus, you know, physically, our physiology, we get drawn to it because it feels great. It does our body good. The UV part of it, not good. At the same time, a false sense of security around all of it. So tell me about some of the good things the sun does for us.
28: Yeah, so let's unpack all of this. So we are evolutionarily programmed to, you know, work with the sun, right? Every single creature on planet Earth, and humans are no exception, rely on the sun for a variety of things. So the sun is essential for us. Without the sun, historically, our ancestors would get rickets and die. So it is much safer for humans to be in a cave where predators cannot get to them, but that's not a solution. So evolutionary, the mechanism have developed where when sun hits our skin and starts to damage our DNA, in response to this very damage of the DNA by UV rays, we produce a melanin, which pigments our skin, but also at the same time endorphins, so natural opioids. Every Canadian knows this. You know, when you get to a southern destination, or when the first sun hits in spring, you get outdoors, you get, you know, a boost of energy, you feel good. So sun is addictive, make no mistake. So and this is evolutionary program for the humans to get some sun, but we over-tan. We tan way more than we need to have physiologically needs for it. The second thing, which is more important for adolescents, is sun is actually regulating our sexual behaviors. It's not just for humans. It's every mammal on Earth. You know, just think about dogs in heat in the spring. Sun regulates the entire hormonal axis, hypothalamus, gonadal, sexual axis, and romantic passion. So it's actually been shown in humans and in other animals that it's actually more important for a female to get tanned. It's much more exposure, much more important for female to be UV exposed than for a male to be UV exposed in order for romantic passion to take place. Maybe this is why inherently, you know, we are drawn to models on magazines and so forth being tanned. So sometimes when I talk about sun and I try to say, okay, well, you're not going to be living until 40. Hopefully you'll be living until 80, 90, 100 years old. And we want to age gracefully. And I talk about sun protection. It's like I'm fighting evolution with pamphlets, right? So we need to achieve much deeper level of understanding for folks, you know, because there is this desire for suntan. People want the tan. People want the UV light. And they're always asking, what's a safe way to get UV exposure and to get a tan? Well, it's like looking for a safe cigarette. There is no such thing as a safe cigarette. It just doesn't exist. Yes, sun is addictive. Yes, sun regulates our sexual behavior and romantic passion. Yes, you need some sun for vitamin D synthesis, or you can take vitamin D supplements. But it's also very important to achieve this deep level of understanding and focus on your long-term goals of looking healthy, looking younger, not aging as fast, not getting 10, 15 skin cancers later in life, and therefore enjoying the outdoors. I want every Canadian to go out and enjoy the outdoors, do all the outdoors activity, but protect yourself sufficiently so you don't get a suntan and that you definitely don't get a burn.
10: So if we want to protect ourselves, mm-hmm. Sunscreen is such a hot topic these days. I want to start from the place of sunscreen being good for you or bad for you, because we've seen this is the deceptive part, right? You have these sort of homebrew type of things where people say this is good. But what those don't have is they don't have some real chemicals in them. And some of the sunscreen companies over the course of time have been including some really nasty chemicals, which could be a lot worse for you than some of the other things that it's protecting you from. But then you have some that are doing a good job, that are bringing in some pretty good sunscreens that are balanced in all the things. How do we as non-doctors and non-chemists migrate through that part, Dr. Ivan, so we can make sure we have a sunscreen that protects us, but we're not using something that's bad for us?
28: Absolutely. So like everything else in our industries, over the years, things were actually only getting better and safer. We've been actively getting rid of anything that can cause allergy, that can cause irritation. There, 5 years ago, there's been an uncovering that there was some contamination of sunscreen, but other also household products with benzene. So there's been real push to get rid of all benzene, which is a contaminant in the production line. So if anything, sunscreens are getting better and safer. So and when we talk about sunscreens, there's two categories. There is a mineral sunscreen, and then there's organic sunscreen. So if someone wants to be as safe as possible, you know, literally this is what we recommend for babies 6 months and older, and this is what I use on my face, copious amounts, is to use physical blockers, meaning mineral sunscreen, meaning zinc oxide, titanium dioxide. It does leave you white, pasty appearance. For women, we're adding iron oxide, so it's like a foundation. It looks basically just like a nice makeup, and it will protect from the sun, but at the same time, it doesn't absorb, doesn't mess with your endocrine system or chemicals, doesn't go into the salmon that we eat, doesn't kill marine life, and if you want to sun protect a baby, this is the way to go. But think about sunscreen just like clothing. You know, you need a suit, you need a sports gear suits or other things, right? So you need multiple different strategies. So at the same time, you know, there is organic sunscreen. So if you go into a wedding, you may reach out for an organic sunscreen that is endorsed by the Canadian Dermatology Association, so it's been tested, and you want to put it on without, so you don't have this white, pasty look on your face. So you can try different types of sunscreen. You can see which one is more agreeable to your skin and use it. But I want to highlight that sunscreen is the least effective method of sun protection, and so therefore we need to discuss more effective measures.
10: Yeah,
28: like in protective clothing, etc.
10: Well, we did some work on that last summer, and I'm going to bring some of that to the table. We're going to get more here. Dr. Ivan Litvinoff is joining us now. Thanks to Brad's email from Shane.
2: Checking the forecast, tonight starts off clear in the evening, but there's a few clouds rolling in with a 30% chance of showers before the morning, going down to a low of 18. Tomorrow brings a sudden cloud mix with a 30% chance of more showers, and another warm day with a high of 26, feeling more like 33 with the Humidex. Rain continuing on to Sunday with a warm high of 26, and then Monday showing a sudden cloud mix with a 40% chance of more showers, and another high of 26.
3: What's up? Alien here. You know, from space. And whoa, I'm loving people's reactions to the news that Lotto Max now has more chances to win, with 15 new prizes of $100,000 on the next draw.
4: Woo!
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10: Dr. Ivan Litvinoff is here. Sunscreen and skin health is the conversation. Before we went to the break, there are natural sunscreens. There are the chemical-based ones. The doctor says that the good news is things are getting better and better over the course of time. There are better ways, though, and we did a conversation with Dr. Samantha Yamin, who's actually a neuroscientist, but she's Science Sam. She does all things science and science learning, and helped us understand a year ago that different kinds of clothing and the flowing of the clothing was more impactful than the color and all that stuff. So, Ivan, you had said that there are better ways to sunscreen than mm-hmm. just applying chemicals. And let's talk about that, because there, after we do the clothing, I want to do the false sense of security of sunscreen part. So what do we need to know about clothing?
28: Yeah, so this is actually what I rely on most and foremost for my sun protection needs. So we need to be cognizant that the sun is most intense between 10 and 2. And so when you get out, just seek shade in that particular time. And then also use sun-protective clothing. So any kind of opaque clothing, so doesn't need to have a SPF rating. You don't need to go buy something fancy and expensive in a sporting goods store. Any opaque clothing that you will pick up, stretch it a little bit as if it's curving your body, look at the sun. if the sun is not getting through, you are well sun protected. Imagine taking a pair of jeans, you know, or a jeans short and looking at the sun. You're not going to see the sun. So you're getting very good sun protection from something like this. Okay. So, and yeah, so we should use sun protective clothing, you know, some of those hats with wide brims or, you know, something that protects your neck, et cetera. And then only use sunscreen on areas that are not protected by the clothing, such as, you know, your hands and your face. And frankly, if you worry about vitamin D in the summer month, you know, you can expose your hands and your face for like, you know, 10, 15 minutes, which is more than sufficient physiologically to make all the vitamin D you need in a day. But the rest of the skin, put this fashionable rash guard sun protective clothing. You can buy them online or just go to the store, look for opaque clothing.
10: Well, here's what we're going to do, you and I. We're going to take the material that's in my socks, and based on my pasty white feet and my sock tan lines, we're just going to wear full socks up over our ears, and we will be fully sun protected because my feet are so white compared to anything else on my body. It must be working very, very well for me. Okay, false sense of security. We go put sunscreen on, we think we're protected, and often we get it really, really wrong, no?
28: Yeah, you're right. I mean, it starts from the desire to tan. Right? So there's nothing healthy about tan. Your DNA is getting damaged. Sunburn is worse. You know, even one sunburn nearly doubles the risk of skin cancer for someone later in life. So sunscreen is just one of the parts of sun protection. So think about if we talked about road safety and the only thing we talked about, seatbelts. So you put the seatbelt, but you're drunk, you're driving over the speed limit, you have a cell phone in your hand. Are you safe? You're absolutely not safe, even though you got a seatbelt on. The same thing here. So you really should be targeting not to tan. If you are not tanning at the end of the day, at the end of the week, then you're doing your job right. So people put thin layer of sunscreen in the morning, and then they go out and they tan and they burn and they feel protected, right? They have this false sense of security, which is provided by this sunscreen application. And of course, you know, if you're using sunscreen, you should reapply after 2-3 hours, and more often if you are bathing or doing water activities or sweating. So this is the problem. This is resulting in sunscreen paradox, where actually people who use sunscreen are the ones who are tanning more, the ones who are burning more, and unfortunately are the ones who are also getting more skin cancers later in life. So don't over-rely on sunscreen. Focus on other methods of sun protection and sun avoidance.
10: Is this too simple of a notion? Because I know that some people who use minimal sunscreen, they just put on a little bit, they put it on, whatever, they go out in the sun. You tend to see them withdraw into the shade. They're like, okay, that's enough. And then, as opposed to the other people, they bathe themselves in sunscreen. Mm-hmm. They're out there all day. They maybe don't reapply, and they feel like they've got this suit of armor on. It's almost like, is that the mentality, that it's almost like the ones who do a little bit, they can feel it. They know that, okay, I'm done, versus the other folks that are out there being the sunshine warriors?
28: So again, if you're using sunscreen as a permission to tan, that's the problem. Right. So you historically, you underapply, it's patchy, you spray quickly, you think you're protected. You know, it's not going to work. So again, the key thing is at the end of the day, you should not tan, you should not burn, and put enough sunscreen so that you achieve this goal. But otherwise, do enjoy the outdoors. I absolutely want people to get outdoors. I don't want to get people to sit indoors.
10: So what's your takeaway generally when you see this every day? Like, what's one thing that we grossly misunderstand in all of this? Because everything that we have said here is sort of the same thing that we have said forever. And you said you're trying to, you know, fight with pamphlets. We don't seem to get it. We don't seem to pay attention to it. And kids today are talking about what's the UV before they go outside so they can get the good sunshine, get the good tan. So social media is not helping.
28: Yeah, max tanning, right? No, you're absolutely right. It's a cultural shift that we need, right? So we, you know, certain cultures like Asian cultures prioritize pale skin, which is appropriate. It's a healthy skin. This is how you're supposed to be. In our culture, we all looking for this sun-kissed tan, you know, sun-kissed skin. It's synonymous to us with wealth, affluence, you know, all the positive qualities. So that's where we're getting the message wrong. The goal is not to to seek a tan. There's no such thing as a safe tan. There's no such thing as a safe cigarette. So, we really should be cognizant that every time sun is hitting our face, it's damaging our DNA. It's damaging our skin. The cells are dying. It's worse when the cells are not dying, then they stay or stick around to produce cancers. And that's the fear that what I'd like to, for us to think about every time we're in the sun. And you're right. In the Canadian lakes, people go, they put a little bit of patches of sunscreen on the back and they fry and they burn. So that's not the way to go. And also to be cognizant of all the evolutionary drivers of sun exposure. You've mentioned our kids. This is very important. Our research has shown that our sun protection actions in children, you know, go along pretty distantly until about the age of 14. After the age of 14, when children establish their own independence, our sun protection measures drop dramatically. And at the age 18, 19, our children and adolescents start to use tanning beds, which is, again, not healthy, not great. And, of course, trying to talk to teens saying, listen, you got to sun protect, you got to worry about skin cancers and sun damage that will happen 20, 40 years ago is really, really low efficacy because they're all invincible. They're all superheroes, you know, James Bond. They'll never get old. So, and the sun protection measures don't get back to where they should be until our children have children of their own when they start, you know, modeling the favorable behavior. So I feel like we need to intervene, especially now for the adolescents, age 14 to 18, and do whatever is right, whatever is done, say, in Japan and other places, and even Australia, which is way ahead of us in sun protection, to basically send a message that the best skin is a natural skin color, not trying to be tanned to be healthy, and there's ways for us to get vitamin D and other things going for us without necessarily getting a suntan or a sunburn.
0: Well, the internet's working against you. Can tell you that much when it comes to the tanning, the max tanning, and all the what's the UV that the kids all seem to get into. But right. That's where the parents come in, isn't it? How about that? Parents can parent.
28: Yes, but also our celebrities and just explaining to the individuals, like I can easily show, when I'm in a clinic, I don't try to talk to teenagers about skin cancer. I talk about immediate and expected and guaranteed impacts of the sun. Photo aging. So I show pictures of, you know, two 50-year-olds, one who is a sun worshiper and a twin of that individual who is always sun protecting. There's a huge difference, you know, and you say, well, which one do you want to be, right? There's a picture of a truck driver who likes to roll the window down in the United States, and you can see how the left side of the face is the one that is covered by all the blotches and deep wrinkles. So I say, how do you want to age? Yes, you can do max tanning, but you will definitely pay for it, you know, even 15, 20 years down the road. Yeah. Your skin will look like a burned newspaper. This is the impact of UV damage, you know, and your face, just like a magazine, is going to get damaged. Now, we have some regenerative capacity, so our cells renew. But make no mistake, just like a magazine, your skin is getting damaged. So don't let it happen. You know, think long term. Think smart.
0: Well, I hope that answers the questions for everybody. I think it does for me. It's a lot to be taking in and a lot to learn. Thank you to Brad, who sent in the question about it. Dr. Ivan Litvinoff is here from Montreal, joining us to help us understand the skin cancer risk, the tanning risk, the benefits of the sunshine, and how you've got to protect against that, plus sunscreen and everything to go with it. Ivan, thank you for this. Appreciate you.
28: Thank you.
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10: Dr. Samantha, you mean, is here to talk about all things science, science.sam on the socials, SamanthaYameen.com on the much more not as fun websites. Tons of social videos are, including it's worth it to go look at Sam's, Artemis exchange about astronauts coming to Canada on Instagram, if for nothing else. Yawning is the topic today. Just even talking about it makes me, I can feel it there.
32: Right.
10: Turns out there's some new science on yawning, Sam.
32: It's so true. Even when I was
3: researching about this study, I was yawning a lot, and I was like, is this because it's late, or is this the thing? Because yawns are contagious, so we say. Mm-hmm. Across vertebrates.
10: Don't do that. You're going to make me yawn.
3: I know. I won't be offended. You're allowed to do it just this one time.
10: All right, okay.
3: But yeah, it's a thing. Like, nearly half the time we yawn in response when we see someone yawn, or we think about it, or we hear about it. And it starts early in childhood. But this study wanted to know if it could also happen, like, when in the womb, you know, like what in utero, so to speak.
10: Mm-hmm.
3: So if someone who's carrying a baby yawns, does the baby yawn? It's mm-hmm. a fun little study.
10: And or does it go the other way around?
3: Yeah. Well, they also looked at that. And, the answer was yeah. Yeah. They looked at 38 pregnant women, and they found these were like pretty late. So, you know, 28 to 32 weeks along in the pregnancy. And when the mother yawned, a significant amount of the time, within 90 seconds later, the baby would yawn.
10: Wow.
3: And they checked like just how common, how much our babies yawning was this coincidence. And they had some pretty convincing stats there. But yeah, the babies would kind of open their mouth and give what looked to be a yawn through ultrasound.
10: That's crazy.
3: Right? It's very weird because...
10: Yawn.
3: Yeah, it's okay. You're allowed. It's not because science is boring, right?
10: No, it's not at all. It's just I've been fighting it off since we started talking about it.
3: Yeah, right? Pretty funny how they filmed it too. They had the moms like watching videos and looking at pictures of people yawning, to try to trigger them to yawn. And then they were recording the ultrasound to see what happened with the baby.
10: I want everyone 7-10-10, like text in, like if you feel like yawning right now, and I want to just say yes.
3: Yeah, me too, a little bit, but I'll refrain. What's interesting here is we don't really know why we yawn in response to seeing other people yawn.
10: Mm-hmm.
3: It's one of those weird psychological mysteries that doesn't matter enough for us to have figured out.
10: Oh, it matters.
3: I agree. It's interesting and people study it, but we haven't figured it out yet. And we think it could be like an empathy thing. Maybe it's a survival thing. Like if you're yawning, there must be a reason and maybe I should yawn too. But we don't really know the answer. And we always thought it was like, it could be a learned thing that humans do, but if it's happening so young, then that doesn't really make sense.
10: Mm-hmm. That is weird.
3: Maybe yawns are more vital, is the question.
10: Well, do we know why we yawn? Like, do we even know why?
3: Yeah, like, there's lots of different reasons. Some could be to get more oxygen, some could be just because someone else is yawning. Like, that's the extent that I know.
10: I can't have another one.
3: Now I'm getting offended. No, I'm just joking.